0: at decision-making before he took office. U.S. forces initially withdrew in 2011 after toppling Saddam Hussein in 2003, then returning in 2014 to battle ISIS as part of Operation Inherent Resolve. Payroll processor ADP reports that private job creation was up in September. Liz Warner has more.
1: In its latest survey out this week, the company says employment rose by 90,000 for the month. That is much higher than the downwardly revised 36,000 in August. Most of the growth from this recent report was in the education and health services sectors, with 55,000 new hires, while the financial activity sector lost 16,000 jobs. The ADP survey only tracks private hiring, but economists view it as a good indication of what we can expect for Friday's government jobs report.
0: The first woman in Tennessee to be executed in more than 200 years got a reprieve this morning. The U.S. Court of Appeals Sixth Circuit issued the stay for death row inmate Krista Pike after further court review. This comes after the U.S. Supreme Court denied Pike's final request to stop the execution. I'm Chris Caraggio, NBC News Radio.
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18: And welcome brothers, sisters, working class heroes. This is the Rick Smith Show. Thanks so much for being here. Today on the big program, lots to get to, lots to talk about. You know, they call the United States Senate the world's greatest deliberative body. At least that's what my high school civics teacher said. 100 of the best and the brightest, the best this country has to offer. The scholars of the day, the thoughtful, you know, the ones who are, you know, just not in a hurry, not like the House, not following the rages and the angers and the passions of the people in the moment, but more deliberative, more cerebral. The folks who are supposed to sit in those big leather chairs and think hard about big issues like war or healthcare, the prices of groceries, whether working people will ever be able to retire with dignity. You know, the issues of our time. And yet, on Tuesday, some of those so-called best and brightest held a hearing with former special counsel Jack Smith. And what did we get? Well, what we got was right-wing talk radio with a gavel. We got a circus, a clown show. And let's start right with the star of the show, the ringmaster extraordinaire of this clown show, Missouri Senator Eric Schmidt. Eric Schmidt had props in everything, walked in with poster board. You know he's serious when he's got poster board. And he walked in like a kid at a science fair who didn't actually do his own work, but was told his project was a stone cold slam dunk blue ribbon winner. He was going to be what everybody talked about. And oh, is he? Because he on this poster board, he had some text messages from Jack Smith's staff dated February 3rd, 2024. This was it, man. And evidently, we learn in minutes later that that's the day after Fannie Willis and Nathan Wade admitted that they were having an affair down in Georgia. And Schmidt, being the kid with the science fair, basically goes, "You know, I gotcha. I've cracked the case. I've got it all. This text poster board that a staffer spent so much time putting together. I got you, oh boy," because he thinks the text proved Jack Smith snuck off like a thief in the night to Atlanta for a Hawks game and maybe a secret meeting with Georgia prosecutors. Because yeah, those two go together really well. So he leans into the microphone and says, "I don't think you know we have this stuff. So I'll give you a moment to process it so you don't perjure yourself." And you can see him. He was peacock proud, man. He was at full attention. And you got Jack Smith squinting at the poster board, trying to figure out what's on it. And he's going, "No, hang on." Because he's trying to figure it out. Turns out he wasn't actually ever at a Hawks game. It was an Iowa Hawkeyes game, we then find out. He went to the University of Maryland to see Caitlin Clark play. Caitlin Clark played for the Iowa Hawkeyes, not the Atlanta Hawks, the Hawkeyes. And you would think a United States senator trying to accuse someone of perjury on national television because one of his staff people couldn't tell the difference between an NBA team and a Big Ten women's basketball team. You would think maybe just, I don't know, a little bit of due diligence, touch, maybe have a second staffer. But here's the thing, it gets better. Talking Points memo checked the seating chart, which, you know, was one of the first things that I thought, like, okay. The text asked about 109 row one, section 109 row one. At the arena in Atlanta, section 109 doesn't have numbers. They use letters, like a lot of places. So there literally is no row one. So the seat that Schmidt built his entire conspiracy theory on, the whole thing, doesn't actually exist. And it's something that, you know, 30 seconds on one of the ticket apps, you could have figured out. It would have taken just a minute or two. And when Democrats asked him to let Smith see the evidence, you know, let him actually see what he's being accused of. Schmidt moved on and said, I think you've already perjured yourself. And that they would put it into some file or some nonsense. But then he finished, even after being corrected about the Iowa Hawkeyes, Atlanta Hawks thing, he finishes strong. Because he tells Jack Smith that he's going to go down, Smith will go down as a total dirtbag. And I was thinking about that. I go, you know, I think you're going to go down as the guy who confused the Hawks with the Hawkeyes. At least that's what your Wikipedia page says now. And I do believe someone is going to scribble Hawkeyes on your tombstone. That's going to stick with you. That's going to stick. And here's my other bets. Somewhere in a Senate office building, there's a staffer, you know, the one who built the poster, the one who put it together. I'll bet he's updating his resume right now. And I'm going to say it's a he because I don't think a woman would have made that kind of stupid mistake because she would have known Caitlin Clark played for the Iowa Hawkeyes. And I'd also bet that staffer for the next 30 years, every new intern that comes on Capitol Hill is going to hear that story. There's going to be somebody who's going to put his arm around and go, kid, check your facts. Remember the Hawkeyes. And, you know, maybe this could be one of Trump's, you know, PSAs. You know, remember the Hawkeyes. Maybe. I got to tell you, though, that poster going to be a legendary cautionary tale. They really should frame it. I think it has to go in the Smithsonian, to be honest. But here's the weird thing. Schmidt wasn't alone in his buffoonery. Never fail. In comes Louisiana Senator John Kennedy, who asks Smith if he believed in the Tooth Fairy, if he believed in the Easter Bunny. He asked Smith whether he was out on the quad playing Frisbee during constitutional law at Harvard. I'm not sure what the questioning was, but he then said that you know, Jack Smith made him want to throw up in his mouth. And I go, look, if you're looking in the mirror, that should do it. And again, he wasn't the only one. Ted Cruz didn't disappoint. He went all Broadway, dragging in Javier from Les Mis. And this isn't an oversight. This is open mic night. This is what, guess what it is. And don't take my word for what this was really about. Josh Hawley, right out of the meeting, the second the meeting's over, said, I think we kind of know what we know. And I don't know what that means, but they know what they know. And he said that it's up to the Department of Justice to prosecute him for perjury or try to have him disbarred. And you go, well, there it is. The whole point of this is retribution. It's payback. It's not about facts. It's not about answers. It's not about good governance. It's a setup. It's a kangaroo court to hang a perjury charge on a career public servant whose only crime was doing what he was appointed to do and follow the evidence. And the weird thing is they couldn't even set up the mousetrap to catch him. Now, to be fair, there was one Republican, one who didn't humiliate himself. That was Tom Tillis. Because Tillis looked around and said, I think it's fascinating how people want to pick up the mantle of a vindictive prosecution when their guy's not in office. He said, I think we all need to be mindful of how we behave and how we are perceived. He even said he hopes somebody finds out who's responsible for the thugs who stormed the Capitol and injured over 100 police officers. And I'm like, you know, good for him. About time. But he's not running for office. It's easy to have a spine when you've already cleared out your desk. That's not a profile in courage. That's an exit interview. Meanwhile, the country's on fire. Gas prices are through the roof. Healthcare is crushing families. Working people are drowning in problems Republican policies created. And the United States Senate spends 4 hours getting a basketball game wrong. We deserve better than this, folks. We deserve a Senate, not a sideshow. And, oh, by the way, Senator Schmidt, one more thing. Go Hawkeyes. Right back.
19: I'm Rick Smith, and this is Labor History in Two.
18: On this day in labor history, the year was 1919. That was the day that began the Elaine Massacre. The massacre took place in Arkansas, where more than 100 black farmers and sharecroppers were gunned down for daring to organize their labor. The year before, a black farmer by the name of Robert L. Hill had founded the Progressive Farmers and Household Union of America. Union members pooled their money to purchase land. They also hired a lawyer to sue planters who did not give black tenant cotton farmers their fair share of the profits. The group grew in membership in the Arkansas Delta region, including near the town of Elaine in Phillips County. But white landowners would not allow this challenge to their power. Armed white militias came to a church where the union was holding a meeting. The black attendees were also armed. Gunfire broke out. In response, white posses and federal troops unleashed a wave of terror across Phillips County. Hundreds of black residents were arrested. At least 100 black Arkansans were killed. Some estimates of those murdered is considerably higher. 5 white people also died. 122 black men and women were charged with murder. 12 were given the death sentence. No white vigilante, however, was ever charged. The convicted African Americans appealed their cases. One appeal for 6 of the defendants went all the way to the U.S. Supreme Court, where it was overturned in a landmark ruling. The year of 1919 was one of the deadliest years of violence against African Americans in U.S. history. Civil rights activist James Weldon Johnson called those bloody months the Red Summer. 26 race riots left thousands of African Americans homeless and hundreds dead from Chicago to Washington, D.C. to Omaha.

0: Welcome back to the Rick Smith Show. 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
1: So our quote of the day comes from Richard Painter. You may remember Richard. He was George W. Bush's White House ethics czar. And the fact that I'm quoting someone from the W administration tells you how bad things are. And look, Trump's PSA campaign has even gotten this guy's attention because he says, look, quote, you watch all three ads, they're sheer propaganda. He says, this is increasingly looking like what authoritarian governments do to promote their leaders. Increasingly looking like? No, this is exactly what they do. And I got to be honest, the White House propaganda director, Stephen Chung, on Sunday posted on Twitter, don't let the fake news get away with their lies about our epic public service announcements that have been running on TV. Epic public. So I guess that it's not propaganda. It's epic public service. And here to share some thoughts about the epic public service announcement that seems to be getting a lot of bipartisan criticism. I've asked Joe Spielberger to come share some thoughts with us. Joe's a senior policy counsel there at the Project on Government Oversight, POGO. You can check out their website, pogo.org. Joe, thanks for taking time for us.
2: Thanks for having me on, Rick.
1: So Richard Painter, look, I'm not a big fan of the Bush era, but when someone like that comes out and goes, sheer propaganda. This is what authoritarian governments do. Anybody listening?
2: Well, I mean, people are listening, and you and Mr. Painter, I think, hit the nail right on the head. These ads are essentially political propaganda. There's no public service or educational value to them. They basically echo previous campaign advertisements. They use typical campaign slogans and talking points. And you're right, this is the type of messaging and government spending of taxpayer dollars that we more associate with authoritarian regimes.
1: Yeah, I mean, then throw this with the, take these ads with the giant signs on the Department of Labor and other government buildings of a giant Trump head. And you go, are we in North Korea? I mean, even if you're wearing the red hat, you've got to be uncomfortable with what's going on here.
2: Yeah, I think this is an issue that should unite anyone in the country, regardless of partisan politics. We know that whoever you are, you work very hard for your paycheck. And when we pay federal taxes, we want to assume that that tax money is going to support critical infrastructure projects, government services and benefits that go back to the community. And I don't think any taxpayer should wonder whether their hard-earned taxpayer dollars are being used to fund political propaganda.
1: $1.5 million. And you go, look, that's not a lot of money in the grand scheme of things. But I'll tell you, when you're taking food out of the mouths of children, when you're kicking people off the rolls of the insured, $1.5 million could have done something better than what the White House is calling epic public service. Now, let's look at the three epic public service. The first one, I guess, aired last Wednesday. It's of Trump talking about communism and tax cuts and something about manufacturing and defending law and order. The second one was scenes of, I guess, Mount Rushmore at night with more of his speech from the July, the 4th of July spiel that he gave at the 250th. And then the last one, the creepiest of all of them, him just walking down a hall, blathering on about warmongers and communism. And just I look at it and I'm going, I don't quite get where the public service is. It looks like a campaign ad to me. Walks like a duck, quacks like a duck. Walk me through your thoughts on those three.
2: Oh, yeah, absolutely. I mean, some of your listeners might be familiar with previous public service announcements coming from the government that could have real educational value, whether it's about issuing public health guidance or helping people to be able to better access resources and services in their communities. But this, has no public service benefits to it. It just looks and appears strictly like typical campaign advertisements that we see, basically on the campaign trail.
1: See, I'm old enough to remember. I'm old enough to remember Pueblo, Colorado. I'm old enough to remember that you could send away for brochures, and they used to run ads. They would say, hey, get your brochure from Pueblo, Colorado, on a wide array of topics. Those were public service announcements. This, I'm not sure what the public service is, other than, you know, serving dear leader's ego.
2: Right, exactly. And again, you know, this is why we have been pleased to see that there has been bipartisan pushback in Congress from some prominent Democrats and prominent Republicans. And again, at the end of the day, you know, this should be an issue of concern for anybody, regardless of partisan politics, because you want to know that your hard-earned taxpayer dollars are being spent in appropriate ways and ways that will be in the public interest and not to fund partisan messaging. And the thing that I'll emphasize on this point is that, you know, again, regardless of who's in power, which administration, partisan politics, you know, if this is allowed to move forward and continue without that pushback, it sets a dangerous precedent.
1: And that's the important part for my red hat crowd. We're going, oh, just Donald Trump being Donald Trump. Wait till the next guy, because there will be a Democrat who's in that office who, if this is going to be the precedent, I got to think they're going to want to do the same thing, right?
2: Exactly. You know, and again, this is why it's important to push back now, because we don't want a future Democratic president or a future Republican president misspending taxpayer dollars to support partisan political interests.
1: Now, what do you say, Joe? Every once in a while, my elected leader, Scott Perry, is my congressman. I'm hoping come November, he's on the unemployment line. But, you know, every so often they send me flyers going, hey, look at what we did. Look how great we are. You're fortunate you put me in because I'm fighting for, you know, name the issue. And they get to send that out on the taxpayer's dime because they're, quote unquote, educating us. Why is this different than that? And maybe shouldn't we be looking at some of those communications as well?
2: I think it's a fair point. I think a big difference here is that this is about fundamentally, you know, taxpayer dollars from across the country being able to fund, you know, national TV ads with no public interest information or public service information, you know, just strictly politics. But to your point, you know, this is one of the most important things that people across the country can do is you have a right to demand, regardless of who your representative in Congress is, you know, you should demand that they take on this important issue and ensure that, you know, we're seeing federal spending of taxpayer dollars in ways that are truly in service of people and communities across the country.
1: When you first saw the ads, you know, what was your initial reaction? I'll share with mine when you're done. But what was your initial reaction when you saw the ads?
2: I mean, you know, like we've been saying, you know, there's no public service information there. It just seems like, you know, typical campaign advertisements, you know, things that we saw in previous campaigns using, you know, similar slogans and imagery and things like that. So,
1: I mean, were you outraged? Was it one of those things that got you like, can you believe this? Because I've had some people were like, can you believe they're doing this? And I'm like, yeah, I fully expect this kind of stuff. There's nothing surprising to me at all in this. And in fact, when I saw, especially the last one of him just hammering on, you know, this is never going to be a communist country, you know, doing the whole Red Scare thing, I'm like, you know, actually, it kind of shows their desperation of just how bad their policies have been, that they've got to resort to the Red Scare stuff. We got to dig that up from the 50s to try and scare people into voting for them.
2: Yeah, exactly. I mean, like you said, I don't think there was any surprise or shock value in it. You know, it just seemed like typical campaign advertisement that we've become accustomed to over the past several years and going back even further than that.
1: So is this a Hatch Act violation? I hear that being thrown around a lot, and because there's a lot that falls under it. And I know we love to, it's a Hatch Act violation, even though I don't think most people know what the Hatch Act is. So real quick, can you give us a refresher on what that is? And does this Does this violate that act?
2: Sure. So there are actually several different prohibitions in law, including the Hatch Act, that are implicated here. So federal law is very clear about restricting the use of taxpayer funds to fund partisan campaign advertisements and pay for campaign-related expenses. So that's very clear. There have been appropriations riders as well, preventing the use of unauthorized funds towards publicity or propaganda. And the Hatch Act is certainly implicated here as well. For those who aren't familiar, the Hatch Act has been on the books for decades, and it restricts the ability of most federal civil servants from using their official positions, time on the job, resources for the furtherment of partisan politics. And while the Hatch Act exempts the president and the vice president, it covers, you know, most other White House personnel. There was reporting just today that says that this funding for these ads came from Customs and Border Protection. And so one of the things that we'll be looking for is the Office of Special Counsel, which is the entity that is authorized to investigate and enforce the Hatch Act, to investigate very clearly to determine where and how the Hatch Act was potentially violated.
1: Yeah, I've heard that. And I've also heard we should have the DOJ or we should have this or that. And I'm going, I guess, dumb question. Who appoints the people who lead those things? And do you think the loyalists that the patronage hires that Trump has put into place really are going to go against him?
2: Well,
1: asking the question, because it seems, you know, our government is full of a bunch of people who, you know, a bunch of patronage hires who know what happens when they cross. They usually get fired. So it just seems like, I don't know, there's a bunch of yes people over there who are never going to do their jobs when it comes to him. Now, if it was some frontline worker who through their union was out handing out flyers, we're going to come down them with the full force of the federal government. But this, well, you know, it's an epic public service.
2: Yeah, exactly. And historically, you know, there's really been a type of double standard in Hatch Act enforcement. What we see is that it has been utilized as a critical tool against rank and file in federal agencies across the government, and it has been almost impossible to get any type of meaningful accountability from higher level senior officials, including White House personnel.
1: So, you know, when Republicans are back home doing their running for office, this has got to be something that's coming up. Do you think this hurts Republican candidates? Do you think this could potentially be another one of those, you know, Trump stepping on the message, causing another fire that has to be put out by? And I'm hoping that is it. I'm hoping that in districts across this country, people are going, hey, what's your guy doing? And aren't you supposed to be Mr. Power of the Purse there in Congress? Aren't you supposed to be reining this stuff in? I'm hoping those questions are being asked in districts across this country.
2: Yeah, exactly. And again, I mean, this is why it has been important to see this bipartisan pushback, again, from prominent Democrats and prominent Republicans in Congress. And it's important for people in communities across the country to be really asking their representatives, regardless of party, to you know, push back against unauthorized spending and to make sure that hard-earned taxpayer dollars are being spent in ways that get back to communities and not for partisan political propaganda and operations.
1: Yeah. It is ironic, though, that they took the money from Customs and Border Enforcement. Of course they took it from there. If they couldn't take it from children's lunch programs, of course they were going to take it away from the border. It just seems like you can't write this stuff, Joe.
2: Every day is something different, that's for sure.
1: Every day is. Do you think there'll be a number four, or will the administration? Any guesses? If you were doing the betting app, will there be a number four ad, or will they kind of pull back?
2: Well, I've learned not to confidently bet on anything these days. I think it really depends. I think, you know, this is one reason why it's important to see this bipartisan pushback. And we hope that there will be more media attention given to this issue. We hope to see Congress utilizing every authority in its power to really get accountability for this unauthorized spending.
1: Another thing, once November happens, and if Democrats take back the House, another thing to investigate and another thing to, you know, maybe we got to shore up. Maybe there's a lot of stuff that needs to be done to clarify just how far you can go in some of these spots. But Joe Spielberger, I appreciate you taking time for us. Great stuff. Hope you come back and talk to us again real soon.
2: Absolutely. Thanks so much, Rick.
1: Thanks so much. Want to hear your thoughts. What did you think of the ads? Like I said, I wasn't surprised at all. I actually don't have any outrage because this is what I expect of them. But I want to hear your thoughts. Rick at therickSmithShow.com. Quick break. Right back. Stick around.
0: Southern California's Inland Talk Express is KCAA. Welcome back to the Rick Smith Show. Now, here is Rick Smith.
1: So I know my kids think working as a video game designer would be the dream job. And in fact, I think one of my son's friends is actually trying to pursue that. That line of work. And it sounds like it'd be a great gig, wouldn't it? You sit around and play video games all day long. I mean, in the movies, it looks awesome. You know, take lunch when you want, do what you want, play some video games, be around your friends, you know, all kinds of stuff. But reality and fantasy, generally two different things. And my next guest, Alex Wiggins, got a piece out that the video game industry is brutally, is the headline. But now it's unionizing. And that's why I've asked Alex Wien to come share some thoughts. He's a reporter over at Mother Jones Magazine. You can check out their website, motherjones.com. Alex, thanks for taking time for us.
3: Yeah, thanks for having me on, Rick.
1: So look, it sounds like a great gig, man. It sounds awesome. I get to play video games all day long. I get to be around my friends. I get to, you know, hang out. And it sounds like a great gig and get paid for it on top of it. That's the movies. What's the real life?
3: Yeah, unfortunately, it isn't real life. There is a kind of culture that's ingrained within the video game industry, especially AAA games, which are like the big blockbuster ones like GTA 6 that's coming out, World of Warcraft. So a lot of these have something called crunch time, where these big games have a deadline. Maybe it's a holiday. Maybe it's like an announcement that came years back, but you have to make that deadline. And the culture is working like 100-hour weeks, massive overtime, and just kind of being just treated as like a cog in this machine rather than a worker who has passion for video games and truly like an art form of people who are enjoying it also when they get to play the game.
1: Yeah, but you know, I would have someone push back and say, well, if it's what you truly want to do, it's not work, because I'm sure you've heard this phrase, if you love what you do, you never work a day in your life. So you might want to, you know, like, listen to these tech CEOs. They love what they do. They work 100 hours a week every week, and for them it's great. Why not it be the mission instead of just a job there, Alex?
3: Well, at the end of the day, these are workers. Like, it is, yes, something that they are passionate about, but like your job isn't your life. Like, we all know that. And so this really became a big problem around like the initial years of the COVID pandemic and kind of the aftermath of that. So we talked about the crunch time period, where it's almost ingrained in the video game like culture already.
1: Right.
3: But with like the initial years of the COVID pandemic, I include myself in this, where there was way more demand to play video games, right? So that increased demand saw in the years after that a bunch of investment. So you got mergers, acquisitions, all of that kind of stuff. So now a lot of the game developers we're going to talk about later, Microsoft owns them. So you have companies that are not really have any knowledge or background in video games getting into that space. And then after a lot of the like early part of the COVID pandemic, that demand went down as people started like returning to work and like back to life. And so that demand went down, but those mergers and everything else were still happening. So then the CEOs, I guess, their reaction to it is cost cutting because now they have all this money stacked into it. It's not making as much. So that's the reaction. And therefore that exacerbates that crunch culture. It exacerbates the amount of work that workers are doing and the amount of workers that are hired to do each project. So yes, like they love games, but also the industry is just collapsing.
1: So basically it's the new factory is what you're telling me. You know, they got a deadline they got to meet. So we're going to push everybody to the brink, and then it's feast or famine. When it's all dried up, we're done with you. You're on your own. While the company, while these franchises are making billions of dollars, while these executives are lining their pockets hundreds of times what the average worker makes, it's still the desperation class for the people who are actually producing the games. If I'm hearing you right.
3: Yeah, that's right, Rick.
1: So the question then becomes, because, you know, as I've said, you know, people organize for various reasons, wages being part of it, but more importantly, conditions, you know, hours, family life work balance, that kind of stuff. Walk me through what these 1,900 workers, what they fought for and what protections are going to matter to them, especially during times of layoff.
3: Yeah, that's a good question. So, yeah, as you mentioned, a lot of it is job protections, especially remote work too, wage increases. And so what these 1,900 workers eventually kind of came to was we're talking about this one video game developer called Blizzard. So they make games like Overwatch, World of Warcraft, stuff like that. And each unit basically had like their own union. So basically the World of Warcraft team had their own unit, and they all kind of combined together because like these problems are kind of go across the video game industry.
1: Yeah, they're like, universal. And you right, want to like, be in one because you don't want to be pitted against the other ones.
3: Right, yeah. So basically like they came to that realization, right? So like, during bargaining took like through the span of like a couple years to like 4 years, depending on like what unit you were in. They had a neutrality agreement, a labor neutrality agreement between CWA, the Communications Workers of America, who were representing these Blizzard workers, and Microsoft. And I think like Microsoft had, during like 2022, which when this agreement happened, they were acquiring a lot of these businesses, including Blizzard, as I was saying about like the post-COVID pandemic, like video game boom. So with all of this happening, a lot of the workers were like, okay, we all have this like similar problems. Some of them are unique, but if we combine together, that is kind of like our best play in terms of negotiating with Blizzard. So right. That's kind of what happened. There's a lot of like, yeah, go ahead.
1: No, it seems to me like you would want a master agreement to cover video games, to where it's just, you know, all video games, to where you're not in one franchise or another. It's just, it's all video game workers. These are the kind of like the building trades does. It doesn't matter what contractor you're working for. The wages, hours, conditions are all the same. You have uniformity across the work so that, that workers, no matter if they're working on any of these different games, it's all the same. And I think that kind of uniformity also helps the employer as you have this kind of certainty of knowing what your costs are going to be. So it seems to me like that would be a smart way to go. And it sounds kind of like what they're trying to do, right?
3: Yeah, that's kind of what they tried to do. So those Blizzard workers all got together and were like, this would make it easier if we all had the same contract. And after those years of negotiations, a lot of the workers told me for this story that they felt like a lot of the people negotiating for Blizzard also ultimately felt that way as well. One, just for like uniformity with managing all their workers, but then two, also just for the higher ups too, within Microsoft and everyone else, just having that uniformity there. And so that's kind of what helped spark a lot of the negotiation happening toward 2026 and kind of building that uniformed contract among all 1,900 Blizzard workers.
1: So if Microsoft, you know, signed a neutrality agreement in 2022, and I remember having people on back then talking about how big this could be, why did it take so long? Why did it take this long to get a contract? What was going on? What was the company doing all that time if they weren't fighting the ability to join and to organize? What's been going on all this time?
3: Yeah, so a lot of the workers told me that negotiations ran into several roadblocks. There were a ton of bargaining chair changes. One of the workers told me an interesting story where there was one bargaining chair. Her name is Crystal Carey, and she was later sworn in as President Trump's NLRB general counsel. That was this January. Yeah. But she was also, they think she was also involved with a lot of like Microsoft's higher level bargaining. So it wasn't just Blizzard and their workers. They think like she was working on so many different other negotiations. So if you don't like prioritize Blizzard or just think of it as just one cog in your big company of what Microsoft owns, then of course, like you're not going to get much done if there's not much priority there. There were also other chairs. And then once they kind of described it to me as, once they kept on changing chairs, it's like you're restarting
1: right back
3: like communication.
1: Yep.
3: Right. You're basically back to square one. Each one has different communication styles. Each one has probably different priorities that they kind of value. And therefore, they felt like it was almost like a year that they wasted because of like these rapid amount of changes that happened during negotiations.
1: Now, do you think that happened on purpose or was it just happenstance? I mean, if this Crystal Carey is now Trump's general counsel at the NLRB, that sends up a giant red flag of just how bad she is for workers in general, that she would now be in that position to be able to do even more damage. But do you think it was by design? Because look, you know, this is what corporate America does really well. They drag this stuff out, hoping that you'll forget or the bargaining unit will turn over. There's a bunch of reasons. But given Microsoft's neutrality, it makes me question. So is there a thought on that?
3: Yeah, like I spoke to the workers I spoke to, they were pretty unsure about it, but they could definitely say like, because of these rapid changes in bargaining chairs, it was clear that this was not like Microsoft's priority. They don't know if this was by design, of course, but they obviously didn't care enough to start like negotiations right away, make it efficient, have a deadline on everything. So
1: maybe it was so small, it was so small they didn't even care to try and bust it. That makes sense. Now, you know, walk me through some of what they did get. And I know that the AI piece is a big part of it. Because I guess they've agreed to continue bargaining over AI for the whole contract, which I guess is that good? Is that bad? I mean, because at some point you could go, couldn't this be an industry that AI would just take over and all these workers would be gone? Any thoughts there?
3: Yeah. That AI piece was very important and what they also stressed when I spoke with them. So what they did initially propose, they called it like their maximalist argument of they were the ones who got to decide how AI was used in their workplace. And what they negotiated to was that they would continuously bargain over how AI was used over the length of the contract. So that's at least 4 years. And they drew a lot of positives from that. And they were, so they, their mentality was AI is going to change a lot, like in the next 4 years. And the way the video game industry incorporates that is also going to change a lot. So having that continuously bargaining power was really important to adapt to those changes as well and have commitment from Blizzard to be like, yes, we'll continue talking about this and you'll continue to have a say at the bargaining table of what this will look like in 4 years.
1: Now, you talk about this event, this BlizzCon. I'm not a gamer. I don't know what BlizzCon is, but this BlizzCon was, I guess, instrumental in moving this along. Tell me what it was and what happened.
3: Yeah. BlizzCon is a gaming convention. So developers go there. It's basically, and like fans basically go there. So if you think of like Comic-Con or something like that, it's a good comparison. So it's basically an opportunity for Blizzard to show fans their games. So it might be something that's upcoming. It might be like a teaser of a new game. And it's basically a way to drum up excitement and give previews. And what a lot of the workers told me was that was a significant like PR conundrum for Blizzard, where, okay, if Blizzard is like advertising all their games and people are liking it, what does that mean if a lot of the workers are outside of the building of BlizzCon and protesting?
1: Especially with the generation that plays games that has a much higher view of unions than probably any other generation.
3: Yeah, exactly. And Blizzard is also like the highest profiting like video game developer within Xbox, which is what Microsoft owns for gaming. And so also that looks really bad too. If like the video game, the Blizzard is saying they're doing well, all their games are doing well, people are liking it, here are all our new games that you can also get excited about, but we also don't pay our workers, we also don't treat them well, and they're outside right now protesting. And they thought that was like a huge like thing.
1: We don't want to look bad in public.
3: Right. And sometimes that's what it comes down to.
1: Especially in an industry where, you know, your brand matters for people. And because, you know, some of the game names, even I know. And, you know, I was reading the article and there's this EA. I know the EA sports brand. You know, they're the football and all that. We now see, evidently, according to the article, Saudi money, Jared Kushner money, I guess, is taken on EA, and they're cutting jobs. So isn't this kind of a moment for all of the gaming world to be going, hey, maybe we need to start protecting ourselves? Because look at what private equity did to manufacturing and to everything else in our economy. I can't imagine it's going to do well by the gaming world.
3: Yeah, definitely. That's a great point. Like, with EA, we not only have private equity, we also have nation states with Saudi Arabia's public investment fund. And that's what a lot of the workers were telling me too. Like, they felt like their organizing effort really meant something, not just for Blizzard itself, but other video game workers who were either in unions or thinking about unionizing or in that process. Because what you were kind of saying of having a blanket contract or a blanket like agreement of this is what video game workers deserve and get is something that would be, you would think, beneficial to both parties. And therefore, that is something that like a lot of the workers were kind of trying to tell me of like, we want not just workers to be like, this is a contract that we can win, but also for studios to be like, this is something that we can give workers and actually make our games better.
1: Yep.
3: Because with something like BlizzCon, that was a complete success on Blizzard's end and like a lot of the workers. They felt really good about how that turned out. And if the studio wants to be popular with a lot of gamers who know about unions because this is on the news, then it can be mutually beneficial. And that's kind of what we want instead of things like we have Saudi Arabia money, we have Jared Kushner money getting in, and it kind of muddies the water of like, what is the video game actually doing, right? Is it for gamers to just play at home, or is it for like some sort of political purpose and diplomatic purpose? You have like Saudi Arabia getting involved in like esports. So there's like a huge amount of money that a lot of these big parties who have never been in the gaming industry before are seeing value in, that goes beyond just, this is a game that I really enjoy and this is something that's fun.
1: Yeah, somebody's going to screw it up. The moneyed interest will screw it up. But I hope folks will check out the piece, Video Gaming Industry is Brutal and Unionizing. You can check that out over at motherjones.com. Alex Wien is the reporter there. You can check out his work there at motherjones.com as well. Alex, great talking with you. This is a great story. I hope others will in the industry will look at it and go, hey, maybe we can go that way, and maybe they won't have to go the rock star way where they're I didn't get to that, but they fired some workers, as companies do. And I'm sure that'll work it out. And I'd love to have you come back and share some of that down the road, as I'm sure you're keeping an eye on. But Alex, yeah, Wien, I appreciate the time, man.
3: Thank you.
1: Great talk with you. I want to hear your thoughts. Anything on the gaming stuff? Like I said, I know some of my kids' friends. This is their dream. Wouldn't it be great if you could follow your dream and still make a living? I want to hear your thoughts. Rick at TheRickSmithShow.com. Right back. I'm Rick Smith, and this is Labor History in Two. On this day in labor history, the year was 1892. That was the day that 29 leaders of the Homestead Steel Strike in Pennsylvania were charged with treason against the state. If you're a regular listener to Labor History in Two, you've heard about this strike before. The strike occurred because the steel company decided to reduce wages and crush the emerging union. When the workers refused to accept a pay cut, company manager Henry Clay Frick laid off the entire workforce. He hired Pinkerton guards to protect the strikebreakers. But the workers of Homestead were not so easily put out of the plant. They fought back against the Pinkertons. 9 workers were killed, as were 7 Pinkertons. Many more were injured on both sides. Strike leaders stood trial for murder. The jury found them innocent. But 29 strike leaders were arrested again. This time, they were charged with treason. During the trial, the Chief Justice of Pennsylvania instructed the grand jury, when a large number of men arm and organize themselves by divisions and companies, appoint officers, and engage in a common purpose to defy the law, to resist its officers, and to deprive any portion of their fellow citizens of the rights to which they are entitled. It is a levying of war against the state, and the offense is treason. Despite this charge to the jury again refused to convict these strike leaders. However, paying legal fees and bail drained the strike finances. While

0: I got to tell you, it's so great to see, you know, workers who you don't normally think of as ardent supporters of unions, organizing, fighting, and winning good contracts and things that are going to make their lives better. And this is what I've been saying for a very long time. Look, the sad reality is union density in this country is almost where it was when it was illegal to be a union member. And we wonder why wages have been suppressed and declining for the last 50 years because of the all-out assault on working people. And every time corporate America comes up with a new gimmick, a new scheme, a new way to get cheap labor, it's the working people who take it on the chin. And I, you know, there's this DoorDash settlement that just happened, $131.5 million settlement in New York City. Mayor Mondami calls it the biggest one in the history of the city. And the money goes to 260,000 workers who got cheated, wage theft. They agreed to pay $131.5 million in wages that they took. That's a crime. Nobody's going to jail, but they're going to pay a little penalty. So all this money is going to go about $440 per worker on average. And it's all because Mayor Mamdani in New York, you know, said, let's go after this stuff. That government enforce the rules. And look, you know, DoorDash admitted they stole people's wages, but they put it differently. You know, we screwed up. You know, Dashers should be paid in full on time every time. You know, we're sorry we let them down. We sorry. We promise never to do it again. Because evidently it was a technical bug. You know, it's a complicated situation. I don't think it's very complicated. I think you cheated people out of wages. And there was no mechanism for those workers to go, hey, you cheated me. Which is why I come back to every worker should have a union. Because in those workplaces, if you cheated that first guy, that person files a grievance, it gets taken care of. It's not years of being cheated. And as Mamdani said, when a worker earns a wage, they deserve to be paid that wage. Not tomorrow, not after a lawsuit, but on time and in full. Now, as I said, wage theft is a crime. This is just wage theft by app. And when the bug always seems to short the worker and never the company, sorry, not buying it's a bug. What we also find out is that by having good government policy and enforcement, it works. A city that sets up pay laws and enforces them, workers get their money. I love the fact that Mondami set up an office of worker power to get people to organize.
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2: What is happening to me?
3: Spider-Man Brand New Day is headed back to theaters with additional footage. Details about the new scenes are being kept under wraps, and a release date for the expanded version has not yet been announced. That's according to Variety. Since debuting July 31st, Brand New Day has emerged as the summer's biggest box office success, the superhero film ranking as the third highest grossing movie of all time. Paramount and 12 states rejecting calls for a deeper review of their deal. The states led by California had sued to block Paramount's massive merger with Warner Brothers Discovery, but recently reached a deal allowing it to move forward. They're now asking a federal judge to approve their antitrust settlement. Tributes continuing to pour in for late actor Dennis Haskins, best known as Principal Richard Belding on the TV series Saved by the Bell.
4: Haskins died at the age of 75, his cause of death not released.
3: NBC's Joe Fryer reporting, fellow Saved by the Bell castmate Mario Lopez calling him everyone's favorite principal. Haskins also appeared in films and other TV shows, including It's Always Sunny in Philadelphia and A Million Ways to Die in the West.
5: I'm so happy.
3: An apartment once lived in by Kurt Cobain, now available for booking on Airbnb. The late Nirvana singer had lived in the one-bed, one-bath apartment in Olympia, Washington from 1989 to 1991. The Olympia Historical Society says that Cobain wrote around 75% of his lifetime output in the home,

0: which was built in 1914. That's entertainment. I'm Jennifer Polsoni.
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All right, guys, welcome back to Talkaholics. Well, as you guys already know, this place where we can talk about life, business, community, money, relationship, and sometimes just things people are afraid to talk to about. Again, we are live also in our TikTok platform. We are live on Talkaholics 411 for the people that are listening on in our TikTok live. We're also live in More Ways Jose's Instagram. And then, again, More Ways Jose Instagram. And the last one, like I said, KCAA app. And for the people that are listening to us at our in the radio, it's a 106.5 FM and 1015 AM. So, all right, guys. So lately, there's been a lot of things going on, right? I've been working with a lot of families, doing a lot of help, a lot of events. Just in general, we've been helping a lot of people financially, doing some estate planning, some building relationships in the community. Lately, I've actually been very, very in and out of the hospital. Recently, I got just diagnosed with kidney stones, and that is very painful. But now we're back, and as you guys can see the background, I am in my home office today. We're going to be trying to make it a little bit more comfortable for us in the near future. But yeah, we're going to be talking about a lot of things that has happened lately. One of the things, again, is, community involvement, events that pass by that we just joined as well, and then some creation of new communities, as well as something obviously more serious that it comes to fraud. Again, today's topic is protecting your people and building your circle. So what happened? Again, about 2 weeks ago, I was in the hospital for about one full day. It sucked. It was really bad. Luckily, it wasn't anything, you know, that I had to go through surgery or anything like that. But it really was really bad. They just said that I just had kidney stones. And but that experience actually humbled me down a lot, because I was already in a tough situation. And then all of a sudden, you throw in me being hospitalized. So it wasn't good for myself, wasn't good for my family. But hey, we're here now, and we're better than ever. When this happened, I got back to the house on a Monday, and I just did receive a bunch of texts, a bunch of missed calls from one of my clients. And this is where things get a little bit, I know that we're starting closer to like a spooky season, you know, but for her stuff, it's a fraud story, right? So she recently, and this is something that should be talked a little bit more often. And I know that a lot of us are, you might be like tech savvy, might even know how to distinguish if something is a fraud or not. But to be honest, it's it happens a lot more to the older community, right? Our grandparents, even like our parents, depending on how old they are too. This is something that it's like highly important for at least our folks to keep in mind that we should probably educate them a little bit more. And like I said, with all AI going right now too, these things happen more than before, and more often too. So the story that happened to one of my clients, she got a suspicious message saying that somebody was using their credit card. It was a Costco credit card. For the people that follow me on social media, you guys can like go into my profile, More Ways Jose, and it's one of my reels too. But again, it's very interesting, because it's one of those things that somebody might be like, oh, this is very like legitimate, right? Because she got a text saying like, no, did you authorize this transaction? Or it was something about like suspicious activity has been detected. At this point, obviously, hold on, let me correct this a little bit. Sorry about that, guys. All right. And the person that like I said that was helping her,
it was very convincing for her because they sounded very legit. They literally were saying about like, hey, you know, we're calling you from the fraud prevention department in from Costco, this and this and that. Interestingly enough, they put a number underneath like the actual text. So she does like, you know, like majority of our like grandparents or like our parents do, like, you know, people that don't know how to distinguish, you know, if it's something legit or not. She went in, she clicked that number, she called. And then obviously, like I said, they told her like, okay, you know, it's a prevention line, this and this and that. They created kind of like a sense of urgency for her. So, it really pisses me off because they know how to talk to people in a way that it's very convincing, right? For her, again, she didn't know better, but there's just a lot of things, you know, whenever she was telling me this information, she was actually on the phone with me on her husband's phone, and I hear another phone ringing, and then she tells me like, hey, it's them. So I remember that I tell her, I'm like, hang up. So she took it as, okay, I need to hang up on you and then continue that conversation. She did hang up on me. And then as well, like the other phone, like I said, it was her husband. So I started texting him like, hey, please let her know that's how they work. That's how they operate. So please hang up that phone call and then just call me. So they did. Fortunately, they did. Unfortunately, though, for them, there was a lot of things that they already took advantage of, you know. Some of those things were like, you know, and again, these are like major red flags for, you know, for you guys to keep an eye on. And then please educate your folks, you know. The biggest thing that it was for her, if you guys have never seen the movie The Beekeeper, this is literally the exact same opening scene for the movie, right? They asked her to have like to allow them to like screen share. So one of the biggest things, you know, is like, you know, if you share that ability, you know, what happens is that it literally gives them access to your phone. So it gives them access to like, you know, things that, you know, your passwords, things like that too, depending on what technology they use, what softwares they use, they can just take over basically your phone or like, you know, your computer, whatever it is that you're giving them access to. So again, major red flag right there when they ask you to do a screen sharing or stuff like that. Once that happens, again, the scammer took control of everything. One of the things too that it was like super convincing was that they made it seem that it's like, okay, you know what? In order for you to avoid having all these things, you know, that money that you have right now being targeted, you should take it out. Take it out, and then that way it's safe, you know, that way you have it. And then she did. Unfortunately, she did. She took it out of her accounts, not before giving them all the access, all the information of all the accounts, her social security number. Again, they sound very legit. It infuriates me because again, imagine it's a people of, you know, close to their 70s, you know, their whole life savings are, you know, potentially vanished within a couple minutes. When she was telling me that the person was telling her, that money now that you have, we're going to send you a package. Basically it's a paid package, and then you guys have to, that money, you guys have to send it back to the FDIC. For the people that don't know, the FDIC is basically the like insurance company for the banks. They insure the actual money for the banks. And they told her, they're like, hey, send us the money. That way we can double verify that money is, you know, legit, you know, protected, and then nothing happened to it. So at that point is when she realized that this is like, okay, this is way too much now. You know, you made me take out the money from all her accounts. Luckily, there were some other accounts that they were not able to touch because I was already working with those accounts to help her do other transactions.
So again, it was like so convincing for her. These things happen more often now. The biggest thing, I guess, that the scammers do is they know you. They know your information. They know partially some of your information, not in full, you know, not in full, but they, what do they use? They use a lot of psychology, you know, they use the fear, they use a urgency, authority, confusion, trust, right? You know, once they tell you, imagine, the biggest thing that I told her was like, did you call the number on the back of your card? And she said, no, I called the number that they provided. So the number that they were calling her from afterwards, it was that same number, right? So I did tell her, I'm like, call the number on your bank, please. And then once that happened, it was more like, okay, does it match? You know, if those things match, cool. You know, you're talking to the right people. If they do not match, it's like, come on, click. Her husband proceeds to tell me that they've been on the phone for about 2 hours. So they drained her from a lot of information. For all the listeners, you know, for people that are, you know, listening on the KCAA app, for the people that are listening on the app, on the radio, people that are, you know, streaming with us, Talkaholics 411, or even on the Instagram, this is something that, you know, please make sure that you inform your folks. It could be either even like, you know, it happens to even younger folks, you know, if they don't know how legit things are, if they're barely learning about, you know, financial literacy, if they sound convincing, they might fall for it, you know. And again, it's more harmful for people that are of age. And the reason why is because, again, they have a lot more money that they have already been saving, you know. So I'm going to give you guys a couple of rules to, you know, to keep in mind. And like I said, share this with some friends, with your family members, your parents, your grandparents, your aunts, uncles, people that you think that might, or not even think that, this might be affecting them, is like, if you just want to help them out and basically be like, hey, just in case it happens, right? These are a couple of the rules that you guys should follow. So if someone calls you, texts you saying they're from a bank, credit card company, you can hang up. Then take that card out from your wallet, call the number again, print it in the back. That's like the rule number one, right? Make sure you guys follow that rule. Rule number two, a legitimate bank should not need you to move money somewhere else to quote unquote protected. They have their own things. They don't need you to move the money to protect it. They have their own protocols. They have all these things. Number three, be extremely careful anytime someone asks you to download an app, share your screen, or give them remote access to your phone or computer. This, again, might sound, and don't get me wrong, right? I remember, you know, back in the day, customer support, let's say on Apple products or any other products, right? They would ask you for, like, you know, hey, would you give a remote access? That way they can do all the stuff for you. Cool, right? So obviously, you know, scammers, they use those abilities to scam people. So that's one of the things that they ask now. They literally legitimately ask, hey, can we remote access your computer or your phone? So again, remember, once that happens, it's done. So that's it. You're giving them access to all your information. If you have anything saved or anything like that, they can just download it like that. They can go into your messages. It's a possibility for everything, right? Number four, if somebody is rushing you, just stop. The faster somebody wants you to act, the slower you should. And then again, five, call somebody you trust. This one is, if you have already an advisor, if you have somebody that you know that you trust with, like, your finances, somebody that's a little bit more, I'm not saying that they're more savvy than you, but at least that they can spot if it's something legit or not, just call them. You know, call your son, your daughter, your spouse, your financial professional, again, your bank, but get other sets of eyes on the situation. And the reason why I'm saying this is because majority of the times we tend to, like I said, not to
to think anything because we're like, oh, they're calling from a bank or they're calling from this place or from that place, right? But again, make sure that you safeguard your information. Don't just give it out to anyone. And again, going back to that stuff, what I was saying, like the beekeeper, obviously this is not what Jason has or anybody is doing right now, but it's very, very, very true. You know, things like that movie, like The Beekeeper, and I'm not promoting them or anything. It's a really good movie, by the way. But yeah, share that with your grandparents. And this is also for the Latino community, right? The Latino community, I feel like without being rude? I feel like majority of the times we're like, it's never going to happen to us, right? Or we think that to us it will never happen. But then, you know, there's a saying in Spanish, que calmas pronto un hablador con cojo, right? So, but it might not happen to you, but it might happen to your family members. It might happen to your mother, to your father, to your, you know, any relative, your grandparents. Like in this case, you know, they are somebody grandparents that they were saving up money, a lot of money for them. So it's like, you know, make sure you guys help. Again, if you guys want to share that reel from More Ways Jose, it explains there, you know, perfectly. And if you don't, you know, just don't. But again, just share a couple information with your folks. With that being said, right, I was sharing this specific incident with a community that I'm part of, you know, people from the Latino stock community. And then I've heard too, and it's so crazy, right? Because again, sometimes you think you're like, oh, it's an isolated event. It isn't. I talked to some of them and they were like, oh man, that happened to my aunt that happened to me, that happened to one of my cousins. And I'm like, wow. So it's like, why aren't we talking about this? You know, some of them are like, oh, that's common sense. Yeah, it might be common sense to you, but let's say somebody that doesn't even stay on the phone or let's say people right now, you know, the people that are listening to this show right now, yes, you might be, you know, tech savvy, but, what about the people that don't? What about the people that literally can barely, you know, look at their phone and they don't even know what they're clicking? You know, they share just random stuff, you know? People like that is what we should, like, you know, safekeep, you know, actually protect them, because those are the people that are get target, you know? But again, like I said, we were talking to them and it was, I was just surprised for the amount of people that actually have felt for this type of scam. Moving to something a little bit more bright. Like I said, more positive note. That has been a lot happening with the community. We've been meetings, owners, connecting with families, working on estate planning, education, retirement conversations, living trust, insurance, and continue building relationships with the Southern California area. And one of the things that we realized, it was that I had a conversation with one of my good friend of mine, Arturo. If you're listening, shout out to you, brother. He's a business owner, right? He's part of a community called Latinos Talk. That community is a Latino based community, but it's not exclusive to Latinos, right? So it's like, you know, we share with everyone. We just had a business expo with them a couple weeks ago. And it turned out amazing. You know, it was so cool. I got to meet a lot of people. I got to lead a lot of business owners. But with that being said, we were talking about, you know, the involvement that it comes to like how there's a lot of things out there for the women's side, right? The Latina side. So they do all these, like, you know, business mixers too. They do a lot of, like, you know, fun nights, girl nights out, all these things. They're also part, you know, they're entrepreneurs as well, you know, and they just, for what we were talking, like, they just have a lot more fun than we do. And it's interesting because I feel like majority of the actual communities that are female driven, it's that, right? It's like they like to,
you know, be involved one with another. They support each other. Yes, there's a little bit of drama here and there, like every other community, right? I feel like it's a little bit more when it comes to like the female community, like the Latinas ones, you know. But it's true though. On the male side, on the Latino male side, there's not a lot of communities like that. There's not communities when it comes to like, oh, let's just talk. Majority of the communities that exist right now for Latinos, for males, it's sadly to say, but it's majority, it's just like business, right? And they just want to go and then, you know, what Arturo said was like, yeah, they just want to go get some whiskey and that's it. And they just want to talk about business, which again, there's nothing wrong with it. There's nothing wrong with that. If you just want to have a drink with your buddies, but you know, there's more out there than just, you know, having a drink or having that glass of whiskey. I mean, I love whiskey, but that's not the point. The point is that we were talking about that there's not that much community involvement when it comes to Latinos, males. So we came up with a Latino community, Latino men community. And again, it's just to help the Latino men community, you know, just become, you know, get to know each other, you know, as men, and to help us. Obviously, when it comes to business, it's going to be natural, right? We don't want this community to be based off of like, hey, only if you're an entrepreneur, you can join, because it's always going to be like, oh, I do this, I do that. And always, it's always going to be something that has to do with business. What we want this community to be, or for the people, if they want to join us, is that to become better fathers, better husbands, better business owners, right? Better friends, better leaders, better men. And then, obviously, this is, like I said, Latino. So, yeah, go for some hikes. Push one another. I think that this is one of the things that we're missing as men, is that we don't push one another that much when it comes to anything else outside of business. So when it comes to, say, to like to the physical aspect, you know, I see the people from like Soy Latina and the IE, man, they have like runs, they have hikes, they have dances, they have all these cool things. And then obviously, yes, they still have a little bit of mixture when it comes to like the business, but their main focus is not that. Their main focus is to legitimately be part of a community, right? Which is something everyone should be part of. I feel like a lot of things that help men, it's a, let's say, and I'm gonna speak out of experience. I feel like once you're in, like, this goes for military members, right? When you're in the military, I feel like it's one of the biggest sororities / fraternities in the world. Why? Because you are part of something, you know, and then you push one another. You're in it, you know, for all these things, you know, you're in it that, but you have, you know, for a fact that you have your brother to your left and your brother to your right. And obviously you have a brother looking at your six. So, once you guys leave that community, because it is what it is, it's a community, right? Majority of men feel alone, and it's hard. And this is not just only for military members or veterans that happens. It's for a lot of men, you know, a lot of men. And I've seen it, right? With my family members, like uncles, all these things, is that they have their friends at work. And then once they come home, that's it. They nothing bad again with, you know, being a good father figure, and then, you know, being staying at your house and all these things. But again, men need to be part of a brotherhood as well, you know, to like, kind of like the girls, like the Latinas, they have fun, you know, we can have fun too. Healthy fun, you know, if I know there's upcoming events here soon. And again, because of all this thing happened, we created Latino Men CO or Latino Men Company. And yes, the CEO means company, but in our eyes, it's bigger than that. It's an idea. It's the CEO. It stands for community, for the brotherhood, for culture, even though it's CU, right? But again, we want to have this community or build this community of men where we can just go out there and then just, not saying like, you know,
be men, but again, once in a while, it's good to hear maybe somebody else's story, and not always, again, related to business, related to work, because again, you work all day. You don't want to be listening more about like, okay, what's going to be your pitch? You know, what are you going to be talking about? Oh, okay, you're going to be talking about your business. So we want to hear sometimes, you know, like, hey, man, I went through this. And it's like, hey, well, I went through that too, man. You know, what helped you? What didn't? You know, what went well? What went bad? You know, all those things. De vez en cuando, it's good to hear, échale ganas, you know, or se hombre, no llores, figure it out. Prove it to your family, all these things, but in a brotherhood way. Some of the stuff that I do want to say that this community, yes, we're going to be talking about, you know, money. We're going to be talking about like fatherhood for people that are, you know, parents, marriage, relationship, purpose, faith, health, mental strength, career, and entrepreneurship. The biggest things here that I do want to push is that those are the last ones, right? The obviously the faith, but health, mental strength, and career as well, right? Because those are some of the things that sometimes as men we don't like to feel that we're a burden to somebody else, especially to our family. But sometimes it's good to have a good support system. Outside of your family as well, right? But as men, to know that you're not alone, man. Like you're not. You have somebody that can help you, that has been through those things, that has more experience than you. And then basically, you know, hey, to know that you're not alone. That's the biggest thing, right? That you're not alone in these things. And that we can have fun as well, right? And yes, it is a Spanglish community. So because we are Latino, we're going to be talking. And I know that and for the radio and all that stuff too, I have to keep it minimum. But at least in the actual community, we will be speaking Spanglish. Yo hablo español. And, but yeah, no, like, you know, we're going to be talking about, you know, great things. We will be throwing it won't be a mixer. It will be more of like it can't be like an opening because we don't have a place, but just basically to present us to the world, right? And again, some point things to like mention, right? It's like the Latino man community or Latino man company. It's something that is going to be built upon basically relationships, right? And again, for the people that are in other communities that are, let's say, I don't know, the Latina community, share it with your husband, share it with your partner, share it with your friend, and share it with the Latino, your favorite Latino that you have in your life. The biggest thing, again, we have, just as of right now, we have our Instagram, and it's Latino_men_CO. So again, for the people who didn't hear it, it is Latino_men_CO. So please share it. You know, again, if you are a male, you know, share it with your compa. If you are a female, share it with your partner, share it with friends, with even your dad, your grandpa, any men that you feel like, you know, they need this type of support. We're here. There's going to be a lot of things, that we're going to be, you know, helping you guys do. Also, we want to do like career fairs as well for our men. A bunch of things are coming. A lot of good things are becoming your way. But yeah, it's all about, like, you know, building that connection with our folks. And then since now I did talk about Soy Latina in the IE, I do want to share a lot of things about them. Again, they are the inspiration, one of the inspirations, why we build this community, the Latino Men community, or Latino Men company. It's because they do a lot of things, a lot of fun things. And it's all for females, which is cool. But what about us? What if we want to have fun, right? We can't join. So that's why we create our own now. They have some events coming up here in a couple weeks.
So one of the events that they are going to be having for anyone that is in the Inland Empire, the IE, or its surrounding areas, if you're a Latina, they're going to be having a Brujas Night at the lake. So it's going to be a potluck style, so you can bring your dish, snack, or drink to share. Dress up is encouraged. Let me give you guys a little more information. Again, you guys can visit them at soylatinaintheie.com. And on their Instagram is soy_latina_in_the_ie. Again, this the first event that I'm talking about is on October the 9th. It's going to be from 6 p.m. to 8 p.m. at the Bernasconi Beach in Paris Lake. It will be parking will be $10, so carpool is suggested. RSVP is going to be on the link on their link. Again, visit them at soylatinaintheie.com or on their Instagram. The other event that we'll be having here soon as well, that's going to be Friday, October 23rd. This one's a little bit more, you know, chill for you guys, again, for the Latina community. It's going to be Grupo Night con las Girls, Halloween edition, Angels versus Devils. Los Magos de California are going to be the actual group that's going to be playing. Again, Friday, the October 23rd. Doors open at 7:30 p.m. El grupo is going to be from 8 to 12 a.m. So, hey, they're going to be there for a long time. RSVP is a partiful. And again, make sure you guys follow them. soy_latina_in_the_ie or visit them in their website, which is soylatinaintheie.com. Another shout out to, again, how we were saying to Latinos Talk. They will be having also another event coming up here soon. It's going to be the Latinos Talk Business Mixer. It's going to be October the 14th from 6 to 7:30 p.m. And this one is going to be at the Oak Mountain Winery. For more to reserve your seats, you guys can go on to the their website. It is www.latinostalk.org. Again, that is latinostalk.org. It's a business mixer. So again, if you guys are planning to like network and stuff like that, this is the event that you guys don't want to miss. And one of our biggest sponsors as well, Spartans Financial and the Financial Architects, they will be having something also on the educational side. So last month we had a event called Buy, Rent, or Wait. It was in Irvine and it was a great event. So for the people that are planning to either buy a house, rent a house, if you want to wait, and then basically an honest housing market talk, we will be at the Chino Hills office for the Financial Architects. Again, that is October the 6th from 6:30 p.m. to about 8:30 p.m. If you guys want to RSVP for that event, make sure you guys go to tfawealthplanning.com/events. Again, that is tfawealthplanning.com/events. And you guys can see the most upcoming events for TFA. And for people who don't know what TFA means, is the Financial Architects. That'll be Buy, Rent, or Wait. This one, really, you guys don't want to miss it, especially with the interest rates not going any down anytime soon. This is something that you guys want to be, you know, part of. If you are planning to buy a house soon, if you guys have parents that are been thinking to buying a house, make sure you guys give them this information. And then, yeah, hope to see you guys there. And I think when it comes to events, that's it. Again, there's going to be a lot more things happening for the Latino men community. Another one that it's also in the works. We are, you know, trying to figure out the times. It's going to be a event in Brea, California, and that is also part of the Financial Architects.
I'll be giving you guys more information here soon. Maybe next week I'll give you guys a little more concrete information. So, yeah, that's the majority of the things that I had for today. The biggest things that I just do want to share with you guys is that in every community that you guys are a part of, there's always going to be drama, right? There's always going to be, you know, the bad apples. Just make sure that if you do form or you are part of a community, it's like, make sure that you know exactly why you're there, right? And if it's to just gossip and stuff like that, well, I mean, that's on you. But like, you know, people like the creators of like Soy Latina and the IE, they made this possible, or they made this these communities to help one another, to help you as a Latina, as a woman, to don't feel alone, you know, to literally, you guys already deal with a lot of things in a day-to-day basis to not go to have like a safe space, right? And I've seen lately so many posts, so many reels of just people. And like I said, we had this conversation a couple of episodes ago where it's sad to know that majority of the times the enemy of a Latino is another Latino, right? And then you guys can't see, you know, past whatever you guys do. It's like, it's hard for a lot of Latinos. I don't know if it's like, and this is Latinos, Latinas, to clap for one another. It's like we do it for everyone else, but when it comes to like your friends and your family, it's like, I don't know if it's like a burden or if it's like something like super heavy, like your hands become like, you know, they weigh a couple tons. But like I've seen it, like I said, more lately now that where I just see people that legitimately don't clap for one another. They clap for people that don't even care for them. But when it comes to the actual people that are supporting them and they're actually, you know, in it with them, they just don't care. And again, there's everything, right? There's people that join to legitimately just talk smack. And you know, again, if that's you, you know, that, you know, shouldn't be doing that. But if it's not you, if you really want to be formed and be part of a community, you know, I encourage you guys to like, you know, find communities like this. Like Soy Latina and the IE is one of them. There's a community for everyone. There's a community for people that you know, that like to do, I don't know, they like to go shooting, you know, people that like to go hunting, people that like to go fishing, you know. So make sure that you guys, you know, join the right one. And then if that's not the one for you, then just don't mess it up for everyone else. Because sometimes it sucks that you join something, you know, for your benefit, and then it turns out that just because you see some bad apples that you just decide to just leave. And this goes for everyone. What up, monkey lad? Hey, man, I have not seen you in a long time. This is a person that I met in the military. Hey, brother. Anyways, I do get distracted very easily. So, of course, he's going to put something dumb like that. Anyways, so I want you guys to take at least a couple things from today's episode, right? The biggest thing is protect your family, protect yourselves. Don't think that you know everything, right? Because you might do know everything, but then, you know, people that are like your loved ones, they don't. And that could be easy targets for scammers. So again, you know, if you want to share this episode with them, we also have these every single time that we finish with one of these episodes, they are actually in Amazon Music, KCAA/Talkaholics. We also are be putting it in their YouTube channel. So if you guys want to, again, go back, KCAA, and then look up Talkaholics, you'll see all of our episodes. That way you guys can just, you know, if you want to share it with anyone, if they don't want to see my face, that's fine. They can just hear me. And then again, Amazon Music, Talkaholics on KCAA. You guys can share that information. And
Yeah, again, for the Latinos, and even if you're not a Latino man, we need this type of community. Just men in general, you know. I feel like it's I don't stress it enough that it's like we do need this type of communities to be, you know, created. I know it's Simon is right now just logged in, one of a friend of mine. So again, you know, share that information with your folks, share that information with your partners, make sure that you guys follow us on all of our platforms. Talkaholics411 is our tag. That is on Instagram, that is on TikTok, that is on YouTube. And then my personal one is More Ways Jose. And again, that is on all the platforms, including YouTube. Share that community. The name again is Latino_men_CO. All right, guys. Well, this time we're going to be cutting a little bit short. And until next time, stay safe.

0: with 60 years of fascinating facts. This is the man from yesterday. And back in time, this time to 1977. The most famous voice here in 1977 is this gal. Jane Barbie is the gal you hear when your phone call has not been completed.
1: I'm sorry, the number you have reached is not in service at this time. If you need assistance, please hang up and dial your directory assistance operator.
0: And from this time in 1974, Dick Van Dyke, known for his comedy and dancing, is seen in a completely different character on this week's Columbo Sunday night on NBC TV. Dick Van Dyke plays a henpecked photographer with a plan to eliminate his wife.
2: For 3 years, Francis, I was chained to you, like a monkey chained to an organ grinder.
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3: Yeah, I had this camera on the shelf a couple of weeks ago. Oh, Lieutenant, you know, we don't give no guarantee with something like this.
4: No, that's okay. All I want to know is one thing. The name of the man that you sold it to.
0: And also, from this time in 1974, moving up the charts is another hit by Andy Kim, Rock Me Gently. Yeah.

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4: 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I'm Chris Caraccio.
5: The co-pilot on a flight from Dubai to Israel is under arrest after allegedly trying to stab the captain and crash the plane. Adam Polo, a passenger on the flight, shared his account of the incident.
6: And suddenly there was a big drop. In the first couple of seconds or the first second, it felt like a normal air pocket that you sometimes have in flights. But then it became drastic.
5: Israeli Prime Minister Benjamin Netanyahu said a member of the plane's crew and a passenger were able to break into the cockpit as the plane began to dive. A standby crew luckily was on board, and they were able to safely make an emergency landing in Saudi Arabia before continuing on to Tel Aviv. The Israeli Defense Minister has called the incident an attempted jihadist terror attack. President Trump says the last American forces are leaving Iraq. Speaking today from the White House, he called the Iraqi campaign a quagmire for America and said there's been some very bad decision-making before he took office. U.S. forces initially withdrew in 2011 after toppling Saddam Hussein in 2003, then returning in 2014 to battle ISIS as part of Operation Inherent Resolve. Payroll processor ADP reports that private job creation was up in September. Liz Warner has more.
7: In its latest survey out this week, the company says employment rose by 90,000. For the month. That is much higher than the downwardly revised 36,000 in August. Most of the growth from this recent report was in the education and health services sectors, with 55,000 new hires, while the financial activity sector lost 16,000 jobs. The ADP survey only tracks private hiring, but economists view it as a good indication of what we can expect for Friday's government jobs report.
5: The first woman in Tennessee to be executed in more than 200 years got a reprieve this morning. The U.S. Court of Appeals Sixth Circuit issued the stay for death row inmate Krista Pike after further court review.

0: People can report rogue AI activity. The so-called misalignment reports have been piling up in recent months. The site is already tracking brand new incidents where AI agents broke out of sandboxes and went rogue. And Walmart says it will not use artificial intelligence or customers' personal information to set individual prices. CEO John Furner says the company will price the product, not the person, including when shoppers use its AI assistant, Sparky. Tech Report. I'm at Mattinson.
1: This is KCAA.
2: Veteran backup quarterback Case Keenum delivered for the Bears, throwing for two touchdowns and running for another. The Bears rout the Eagles 27-7 in the Monday night game.
3: Playing well any time in your career feels good. To do it on Monday Night Football after you thought you weren't ever going to play again multiple times.
2: The Bears improved to 2-1 while the Eagles fall to that same record. There's other quarterback news in the NFL. The Buccaneers will be without Baker Mayfield for at least 3 weeks. He's recovering from a right thumb dislocation. And the Giants, who lost Jackson Dart for the season a week ago, have acquired J.J. McCarthy in a trade with the Vikings. Giants coach John Harbaugh says McCarthy will be a backup for now starter Jameis Winston. And the sports calendar getting very busy. The NHL season begins tonight with 5 games. There are 4 wild card baseball playoffs series starting today, and NBA training camps now underway. The season tips off in 3 weeks. I'm Matt McCoy.
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1: Welcome to this week's Be a Planner Show with Nathan Ross, CPA. We're glad you could join us. And before we get started, as we normally do, let me just remind you that, you know, if we are not your current advisors, and let's just assume we're not for the purpose of this disclaimer, you need to go check with your advisors before you undertake any strategy or any other suggestion that we might offer over the course of the show today. And I would suggest you do that with anything you hear on the air or on a website or YouTube, as the case may be. And there's a lot of information out there that's it may be relevant, just maybe not for your set of circumstances and or facts, and may not achieve the result you're seeking. For those of you that don't have professional advisors that can consult with you on real estate taxation, meeting real estate private partnership syndications, multifamily specifically, or retirement

planning, you know, how to use your retirement funds to invest in real estate or other quality assets. And lastly, help you achieve a zero tax status in retirement. May be very difficult to do while you're working, but once we get to retirement, depending on, again, your facts and circumstances, we may be able to get you down to the point where there would be no taxes due, and certainly get you to the point where you're paying the minimum that your facts might dictate. It's a matter of having those income streams that you have coming from the right sources. And one of the sources that we use quite often, we'll be talking about today, for those of you that listened to me a week ago, I did not make it quite through my list. And the third topic last week was Roth conversions and the concept of maybe you're not a candidate to do a Roth. I know I talk about Roth conversions a lot. And that's because most of our clients are invested in real estate partnerships. And in fact, if your retirement funds are in those creatures, well, then you're usually going to be a pretty good candidate to convert your pre-tax dollars into Roth. And by the way, for some of you are thinking, well, gee, my money's already invested in them, surely I can't do it now easily. Please don't change the channel, I guess, or the dial. No, you're exactly who we're talking about today. You are definitely a prospect if your money is in any kind of private company investment. And of course, the sponsors, the syndicators, the lead partners, etc., that put these transactions together qualify as a private company investment. That's the key topic that we'll get into today and help you understand why it's a good thing to have invested that away for retirement purposes. Roth. So, this thing, we don't sell investments at Be a Planner or NP Ross CPAs or Nathan Ross. We don't recommend specific syndicators. We may reference a project that we understand is in play at any given moment. And I would simply suggest to you that, hey, if you have an interest, you need to connect directly with the lead partner, syndicator, sponsor, whatever you want to name that role, and get more information and find out if you even qualify. You know, I suspect in our listener base, I know for a fact, we have both accredited and non-accredited investors that are listening, and it's very important that you understand if you're non-accredited, you won't be able to invest in most of the transactions that you may hear us reference on the show, because the type of investor that the syndicators are typically looking for are accredited, which in a nutshell, and this is a very high level definition, you've got at least $1 million in net worth, not counting the equity in your home. And if you get past that hurdle, there's a couple other conditions, and you can check the SEC, the Securities Exchange Commission website, to get it straight from the horse's mouth as to what an accredited investor is. Non-accredited, you would think, would be much easier, or at least non-accrediteds who can participate
in the types of transactions that fall under the 506B section of the Reg D, which is the provision that most syndicators offer investments under. Well, let's do this. Let's go ahead and take our first break. We will circle back momentarily with more of this week's Be a Planner show with Nathan Ross, CPA.

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Okay, welcome back to the second segment of this week's Be a Planner show with Nathan Ross, CPA. We were talking about accredited versus non-accredited, and the last point I was trying to make is that even though there are transactions that non-accredited investors, i.e., those with less than $1 million in net worth, not including their home equity, can invest in, there's also a condition that you be familiar, or I guess it's a stricter word than familiar, it's sophisticated investor with regard to, if we're talking about real estate private partnership syndications, that topic. And unfortunately, that's not the SEC, Securities Exchange Commission, that has the two definitions, unfortunately, does not give you a lot of guidelines on what constitutes sophisticated. That said, there have been, I'm not sure if the regulations or their cases, but effectively, if you as an investor are working with advisors that have significant experience with these syndicated partnership, you know, in my case, real estate multifamily, that be deemed to be sophisticated, since we'll be working together if you engage with us or if we agree to engage with you. And so that's one way of satisfying that condition. And it's important that these definitions are adhered to. And I know over the years, I mean, I've been doing this specific type of consulting since the early 2000s. So it's been 20 plus years. And I've seen a lot of syndicators and investors play loose with these rules. And I would suggest that's the wrong attitude. I know that it's rare that I've seen cases where the Texas State Board of Securities or the SEC, which is the federal securities agency, Texas State Board is obviously the Texas level. I've seen where they've stepped in, and these are not firsthand accounts that I had. You know, I didn't have clients that were invested in those creatures. It could always happen. I mean, you never know when someone's going to get, upset at some of the outcomes we've had most recently in this space with the debt structures that almost every transaction the last, I don't know, not the last 6 months, but if you back up 6 months, the last two or three years involved bridge debt, which is a scenario where you're getting a shorter term, typically 3 years on average, could be less, could be more, and you have a floating interest rate based on what the Fed Reserve is doing. And we had a number of transactions that went under, meaning that the interest rates kept getting adjusted upwards. 11 times the Fed raised the Fed funds rate, which like is a trickle down to interest rates that a borrower borrowing money to purchase various forms of real estate, multifamily being the one that directly affected some of our clients. And you know, once your interest rate has gone up past, if you as a lead partner, if you did purchase a rate lock, which many did, I mean, they didn't necessarily have their heads in the sand. I mean, they understood, hey, we're in a area of rising rates. But you know, 11 straight changes, I don't think many anticipated that. I know I was in a transaction as an investor that we had a rate lock, but it after I forget how many upward clicks on that rate, it got up over the end of the rate lock. In other words, the rate lock protected us up to a certain level,
And then anything after that, it was time for, you know, the partners or other source of capital to step in to make the deficit on the monthly loan amount. And that didn't happen. Or if it did, it didn't happen long enough. And so that property was lost. And it's not pleasant. But as with any small business that you're starting, things happen and calamity occurs. And if you think you've got something that has no calamity possibilities, you've also likely have an investment that has no upside, because they go hand in hand. Let's go ahead. It's time for our last break. Let's go ahead and take that break, and we'll circle back momentarily with more of this week's Be a Planner show with Nathan Ross, CPA.

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0: Okay, welcome back with more of this week's Be a Planner show with Nathan Ross, CPA. Sorry for the technical issues, but we'll make do as we can here. I was talking about the current state of affairs and most recent state of affairs in the syndication space, and you know, a lot of issues with debt, interest rate increases. If you back up over the last 2 to 3 years, that the industry has run into, and that's not to say that every syndicator has. Some had deeper pockets than others, and that's obviously something you want to explore closely as you look to invest in new transactions. The number of apartments, if anything, is still on the rise in terms of delivery into the market in most larger metros. And you know, look, folks, people still need a place to lay their head, and especially in the case of Texas, you know, we've had such an influx of people from California and other areas as our economy has tended to be stronger. It's a pretty vibrant market. Now, all that said, if you bought a complex, you know, if a syndicator raised capital, purchased an apartment building, you know, 3 years ago, well, unless they raised additional capital to weather an unknown storm at that time, then, you know, there had to be cash calls or other ways of attracting new capital that would help the syndicator survive. And, you know, you should be, if you're in a deal that didn't go under and you're saying, well, yeah, but I'm not going to get all my money back when we sell. Well, that's, I mean, I don't know what you know or what you've been told. That could always be true if someone that knows has told you. Like if you've got a loan coming due and you can't refinance, then, you know, you most likely do have the prospect of losing some or even all of your money. That said, excuse me, there's also a lot of opportunities in those situations, and whether or not it applies to your particular deal, who knows, depends on a lot of other factors about that partnership and the rental growth that it's experienced, you know, the type of amenities it has, the location it has. But I'll tell you this, the being in a real estate partnership that's got issues, typically I would take that option over a stock that's dropped, you know, 80% or some huge number, which there's been a lot of those happen in the last 2 or 3 years as well. Well, anyway, I went on a little bit longer than I anticipated on that discussion, but let's go back. Let's get back to the concept I wanted to talk about that I ran out of time last week, which is to Roth or not to Roth, which basically I'm saying do the Roth conversion or don't do the Roth conversion. And there are a few camps of people that should not do it. And I'm looking at an article. This article was just over a month ago. It was in Kiplinger, and, you know, Kiplinger is a somewhat savvy, I'm going to say a vanilla source of advice on topics like this, because, of course, they don't look at real estate private partnerships as any type of place. Likewise, I look at the assets that they offer their clients in retirement, and I think, well, that's not enough for people that are behind on their retirement, and that's unfortunately most Americans. And so if you narrow the focus to those asset classes that you actually might catch up and even go beyond what you think might be necessary for retirement. You'll see that there's not many competing pools of assets. By the way, I'm curious what you think in your situation you need to retire on. You know, how much money do you need? And, you know, when you look at the cost of living, you look at the elongated life expectancies now, and I've said it many times here on the air, even the IRS's life expectancy tables shows males as 85 to 86 life expectancy, and females 87 to 88. Well, that's a long time if you're in your early to mid 60s or even your 70s. That's a long time to sustain your level of living, assuming you're trying to stay at or above where you were when you were working. And so, and then the other thing, and this is why we like the Roth, is we like to know what our tax hit is going to be on that retirement money. And I can't tell you the number of people that I have consulted with that usually one of the first things I'm asking is, how much money do you have saved for retirement? And they'll always come back with the gross amount that's in their IRAs or 401ks, or it could be a company retirement plan that will be distributed over time. And they give me a number that's based on the total. And I said, well, you know, I wasn't asking how much you've got saved for you and the IRS. I was asking how much you've got saved for your retirement. And it's like, oh, well. And then they give me a number that's about, or should give me a number that's about half what the first number was. Well, don't think of having a silent partner that's literally likely in the 50% range of what they have saved or what they can expect out of the assets that will most likely be required to be liquidated. And that's a big difference. And the only way you can know what your tax rate on those assets is going to be is to undertake a Roth conversion, where we draw a line in the sand and say, okay, we're going to pay tax now on at least a portion of those assets. And by the way, you don't need to pay tax on all of them. You could convert in chunks or in pieces. You could do some this year, some 3 years from now. You could do it over a period of time if you don't have the funds to pay the total tax in the current year. So, you know, if you had $1 million, you could convert $100,000 a year for 10 years, and you could get there based on that scenario. And I, you know, selling some other non-retirement plan assets would be the recommended way to pay. You don't, if you can avoid it, you don't want to pay with funds that are coming out of the retirement plan. I mean, especially for paying the tax, you're taking a distribution, because that's going to kill the geese that are laying the golden eggs in terms of your increase in wealth from your current retirement savings. So we try to avoid that. On the other hand, can you do that? Yes, you can. And it's a numbers game. It's a calculation. You know, we've made those calculations many times. And I always kind of, well, kid, but I'm serious. If you tell me how long you're going to live, we'll get right on the number. We'll be exactly correct if you can do that. And of course, most people can't, but you know, you're going to have to chime in with some data that would give us some idea. Hey, are you from the type of genes that live to 95, or are you likely going to pass before you're 72? Well, you know, that would change our planning. And most people don't necessarily think about the heirs at this juncture in our consultation. They'll think about the errors at some point, but, and I think rightfully so, they're thinking about, am I going to have enough money to pay my bills? Forget about John and Mary's bills, or John Jr. Bills in 20 years or whatever period they're thinking. So in any event, that's part of the thought process in getting to a zero tax rate in retirement. And the Roth mechanism or the Roth type of account has other benefits that go beyond just simply not paying any more income tax. It's got a positive impact on IRMA if you're one of those that has to pay additional Medicare. There's a number of ancillary calculations that affect retirees that the Roth sidesteps. We'll do a show on those issues in the near future, but I don't want to go down those trails today. Let's direct our focus to the six reasons that Kiplinger offers for why you may want to think twice before you convert your taxable retirement funds over to Roth status. Number one is you don't have a pension. And they go on to say one of the biggest factors in determining whether a Roth conversion makes sense is your expected future tax bracket. Yes, we understand that. For retirees without a pension, their future taxable income is often lower than it was during your working years, as many rely primarily on Social Security and modest withdrawals from retirement accounts. And again, you can find people that fit all of these categories, these six categories, and you can find some that don't. And the reality is most of our clients are going to fit some of these conditions in 1 year or maybe 3 years in a row, and then the fourth year they're going to have a windfall because one of the partnerships that they're in is going to sell a property, and they're going to have a big windfall of taxable gain if they're not already converted over to Roth. And so, again, it's a numbers game. You got to look at what your projected income tax is going to be moving forward basically for the rest of your life. Have some idea. And in any event, but back to this first issue, is you don't have a pension plan. As a result, these taxpayers can remain in relatively low tax brackets throughout retirement, even without doing Roth. Today's tax code, as you may be aware, includes a generous, I guess that's a relative term, standard deduction. It's up to $32,200 for 2026. That would be married filing joint, I believe. For some retirees, that deduction might shelter most or even all of their taxable income. If you expect to stay in a lower tax bracket for life, obviously, I think it goes without saying that you wouldn't want to voluntarily accelerate taxes through a Roth conversion. It might not provide as much benefit. That's true, but that's not typically the scenario that we find our clients in. It's amazing how many people's taxable income actually goes up in retirement, and it surprises many folks because they've heard this mantra about, oh, your taxes are going to be lower in retirement. Well, it's and again, in the case of most of our clients, that's just not the case, and so we don't fall for that. By contrast, retirees with substantial pensions often face a different reality pension income can create a permanent tax floor that follows them throughout retirement, making Roth conversions far more attractive in certain cases. And, I guess the second reason we're coming to it here is more likely you may have other tax deferred accounts like IRAs or other solo Ks, although the required minimum distributions have gone away for Roth accounts. They're still out there for tax deferred. But if you have less than $500,000 in tax deferred accounts, then when evaluating the prospect of a Roth conversion, it's important to consider those RMDs, the required minimum distributions, that start generally at either age 73 or 75 for younger retirees. The IRS requires withdrawals from traditional IRAs and other tax-deferred accounts for these RMDs. However, smaller account balances produce smaller RMDs, which theoretically could be under the threshold to stay in lower brackets. For example, a retiree with $500,000 in a traditional IRA might have an initial RMD of roughly $20,000, which, you know, combined with the standard deduction and other available tax benefits, that size of an RMD could have little impact on their overall tax situation. I think about the RMD and I think about our clients that generally have larger RMDs. And again, this is a numbers game, and it's not like we don't have a good grip on most of the numbers. There are a few wild cards, but we can tell generally. But in any event, third reason you might not want to do a Roth conversion is your tax rate today is higher than it will be in retirement. This is kind of the flip side of what we just discussed in number one. But at its core, Roth conversion is a tax rate arbitrage decision. You're choosing between paying taxes now because you believe you'll pay the same or even higher rate later. This strategy falls apart if the opposite is true. Now, I'm just curious, who among us thinks the tax rates are going to go down in the future? You know, if you listened to the show last week, we talked about the usdebtclock.org site. The current annual deficit, and I'm not talking about the real deficit, I'm talking about the one that's publicized on all the financial sites and TV news, etc. It's over the $40 trillion mark, bearing down on 41. In fact, it may have passed 41 trillion this past week. I don't have that site up. I got news for you folks. The tax rates are not going down. You know, they may pause for a while as we let this debt exceed the current levels. But, you know, CBO, the Congressional Budget Office's 10-year look forward, the study they do constantly every year at a minimum, and then they update it throughout the year, they show on average $2 trillion deficits for at least the next 10 years. And the only reason I can't say as far as the eye can see is because their eyes don't see that far. They stop at the 10-year mark, at least for that annual study. And so, you know, there's a couple years in that 10 years, they dip a bit, but they go back in ensuing years. And it, on average, it's $2 trillion. So I'm going to tell you, don't live in the fantasy. Don't make your planning strategy, oh, the rates are going to go down. Yeah, and the rates may go away, right? Maybe if tariffs are put in place that bring in $7 trillion instead of, I don't know what the number is. And by the way, that's on that debt clock. It shows you the current. But yeah, if we could find the tariffs to fund the entirety of the $7 trillion in spending the nation has, yeah, we could do away with the taxes. Wouldn't that be wonderful? But you and I both know that's not what will happen. Even if we could, guess who is going to spend that money in the annual spending? Congress. You know, I mean, they have more money today to spend than they ever have, and or they've collected. The tax code has collected more money than ever, and they spend more money than ever. So, you know, you got to take control of your own world, and you can control your tax rate. And until the Congress takes away the Roth type retirement account, which they've always grandfathered the Roth variety, they've changed the pre-tax types of accounts, IRAs and solo Ks, somewhat. Although the solo K, which is a self-directed 401 trust, is what we call it, it's rather impervious to a tax on its rules, because those are the same rules that the big companies use for their 401s. And it's quite the lobby that works to advantage those companies. And obviously it goes all the way down to the individual employees. But the IRA, in its name, individual retirement account, doesn't have quite the lobby that the bigger plans do. Fourth reason that you might not want to do it is you're planning to retire early. One reason not to do Roth conversions today is that you could have a better opportunity later. Early retirement often creates what planners call a tax window, a period after earned income stops but before Social Security, pensions, and RMDs begin. Okay, I agree with that. Let's wait a few years before we do the conversion. You know, we don't have to rush out tomorrow and do the conversion unless you're not going to have a tax window. Well, then we're back to where we started. And, you know, no, that's very true. If you're going to retire at 58 years old, you might have several years before your taxable income that you could work off of a lower taxable income, and then we could do the conversion later. That's what's beautiful about the real estate private partnership syndications, is the flexibility. We can convert your ownership in one of those investments without selling the investment. We can do it by simply filing a 1099-R with the IRS that shows the value of the portion. You don't even have to convert the entirety of the investment. You can convert $50,000 worth or $150,000. And so it's very flexible way that, you know, those conversions work with private company assets. Let's see here. We've got this window can be particularly valuable because it often allows retirees to convert assets before. So, okay, that's great. We knew that. We can avoid increasing Medicare premiums tied to the IRMA penalty. We've already mentioned that. We could fill the lower tax brackets more efficiently. That's possible. I'd have to know more about the assets creating the income. And we can reduce future RMDs. Well, that's if we're talking about still moving forward with the Roth conversion, yeah, we sure can. In fact, we can put them on hold. But rather than converting aggressively during high income working years, some retirees may benefit from waiting until those lower income years arrive. Absolutely. I understand and agree. We would no doubt be looking at what's coming in the near term before we have you move forward. Your children, the fifth reason is your children might be in a lower tax bracket than you. Many Roth conversion discussions focus on leaving tax-free assets to heirs. This can be an advantageous legacy planning strategy, but it isn't always the right answer. Today's inherited IRA rules generally require most non-spouse beneficiaries to empty retirement accounts within 10 years. Because of this rule, many parents assume they should convert everything to Roth accounts, but there are other considerations to think about, which primarily is what tax bracket will your children be in when they inherit the money. And there could also be some other rules, like if they're getting an interest in a real estate partnership, that you don't want them to have to sell quickly if the partnership hasn't reached its goal and objective. So, I would tell you that converting, I would say, typically is going to make sense. It's going to buy some time and time on the cash necessary that would otherwise be necessary to pay the tax. Let's see. Six, the last reason, and this is a good reason. Tax brackets are not static. A single retiree who expects to get married in the near future could gain access to larger tax brackets and a higher standard deduction through married filing jointly status. Okay, well, that's never been a reason that we've used, but in any event, I think those six reasons are, I'm going to say it again, they're rather Kiplinger-like. And anyway. Let's see here. I was looking for one other clip. Well, I'm running out of time here. I've just got a few seconds. I want to thank you for tuning in today. And we will be back again same time next week. I think we're going to do a segment on AI or a show on AI and how things are moving quickly, not necessarily in a good direction, but in several. There's several options that for those of you that have held back, you may be rewarded with what we can achieve now from a privacy standpoint. Okay, well, thank you for listening again, and we hope to see you right here on KSEV AM 700 next Sunday, week from today. Thank you.
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3: 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The Autism Assessment Center of Excellence recently celebrated their 10-year anniversary at a luncheon held at IEHP corporate office in Rancho Cucamonga. 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
4: ACE provides the gold standard in comprehensive diagnostic evaluations through a transdisciplinary model. 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What we do is we house all the individuals, all the professionals with expertise in one center, so the family just has to come to one place to receive all the information that they need to then help that child reach their full potential through outside external interventions, referrals, and resources.
3: Dr. Ginder goes on to explain that the diagnosis isn't always autism, but with their transdisciplinary process, their findings may vary.
4: So because of our transdisciplinary process, each child meets with a physician, generally a neurologist or a general practitioner with expertise in child development, speech and language pathology, neuropsychology or psychology, occupational therapy. And from that, we're able to really identify what's going on and how we can best support each child. So with that, we're finding out that perhaps it's not autism, it may be something else, and then we can provide the best resources and recommendations from there to help get that child connected to services.
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19: Spider-Man Brand New Day is headed back to theaters with additional footage. Details about the new scenes are being kept under wraps, and a release date for the expanded version has not yet been announced. That's according to Variety. Since debuting July 31st, Brand New Day has emerged as the summer's biggest box office success, the superhero film ranking as the third highest grossing movie of all time. Paramount and 12 states rejecting calls for a deeper review of their deal. The states led by California had sued to block Paramount's massive merger with Warner Brothers Discovery, but recently reached a deal allowing it to move forward. They're now asking a federal judge to approve their antitrust settlement. Tributes continuing to pour in for late actor Dennis Haskins, best known as Principal Richard Belding on the TV series Saved by the Bell.
20: Haskins died at the age of 75, his cause of death not released.
19: NBC's Joe Fryer reporting, fellow Saved by the Bell castmate Mario Lopez calling him everyone's favorite principal. Haskins also appeared in films and other TV shows, including It's Always Sunny in Philadelphia and A Million Ways to Die in the West.
21: I'm so happy.
19: An apartment once lived in by Kurt Cobain, now available for booking on Airbnb. The late Nirvana singer had lived in the one-bed, one-bath apartment in Olympia, Washington from 1989 to 1991. The Olympia Historical Society says that Cobain wrote around 75% of his lifetime output in the home, which was built in 1914. That's entertainment. I'm Jennifer Polsoni.
22: KCAA.
23: Veteran backup quarterback Case Keenum delivered for the Bears, throwing for two touchdowns and running for another. The Bears rout the Eagles 27-7 in the Monday night game.
24: Playing well any time in your career feels good. To do it on Monday Night Football after you thought you weren't ever going to play again multiple times.
23: The Bears improved to 2-1 while the Eagles fall to that same record. There's other quarterback news in the NFL. The Buccaneers will be without Baker Mayfield for at least 3 weeks. He's recovering from a right thumb dislocation. And the Giants, who lost Jackson Dart for the season a week ago, have acquired J.J. McCarthy in a trade with the Vikings. Giants coach John Harbaugh says McCarthy will be a backup for now starter Jameis Winston. And the sports calendar getting very busy. The NHL season begins tonight with 5 games. There are 4 wild card baseball playoffs series starting today, and NBA training camps now underway. The season tips off in 3 weeks. I'm Matt McCoy.
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4: 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Once again, this week is no exception. Today, we're going to talk about love and dating after 50, or as we're going to call it today, something a little bit different than that. We're going to call it kind of love after 50 without the rule book. And our special guest is a return guest, Silke Schwarzkopf, the host and creator of the YouTube show Second Act TV, where yours truly, Robert Manny, has been a guest many times. We've racked up over 3 million views on Silke's show. So check it out and please subscribe there, as well as subscribe to Guys Guys Radio and Guys Guys TV. So what are we going to get into today? Because we've had Silke on the show a number of times and the numbers are always really good and we always have a lot of fun. And hopefully we share some interesting and helpful information. So we're going to get into three areas as part of our kind of throwing out the rule book with Love After 50. And the first is getting into this thing called this concept of the relationship ROI. Is the person you're dealing with when you're dating somebody, meeting somebody new over 50, are they worth the relationship, the worth the cost, the worth the investment of spending your time, investing your time in them? And that's a, you know, it's not romantic and it's not fun, but it's something that has to be considered because when you're over 50, you are on the clock a bit. So we're going to get into that. We're also going to get into the X factor, and that is, can your past really stay in the past, or do you have to bring your past into your current or new relationship? And if so, what's the best way to manage that so that and the person so it doesn't get in the way if it becomes an issue? And last but not least, we're going to take a little bit of a deep dive, probably half the show, into the sexual reboot of rediscovering your sexual self after age 50. And it's a little bit different for men and for women

0: but we're going to get into it as Silke's going to help us out with kind of some of the issues that women have, and I'll get into some of the issues that men may have and how we can best communicate about them and how we can make it so everybody wins, because that's what we do here on Guys Guys Radio. So I think you're really going to enjoy our conversation. Silke Schwarzkopf right here with your host Robert Manny on Guys Guys Radio.
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0: Okay, Guys Guys Radio, it is the interview portion of our show, and I'm delighted to welcome back one of our favorite, if not our all-out favorite guest, Silke Schwarzkopf, host and creator of Second Act TV, the runaway hit on YouTube, and I'm a frequent guest there, so check out her channel and please subscribe. So, Silke, welcome back to Guys Guys Radio. We're going to talk about relationships over 50 again.
2: Yay. Thank you, Robert. I appreciate the flattering introduction, and I hope you aren't making all your other guests jealous.
0: Now, well, listen, we've got some fresh ground to cover, as always, with dating over 50. You know, dating after 50 has changed, and honestly, some of the old rules don't apply anymore. At this stage of life, we've got history. We've got exes, we've got families, careers, financial realities, and maybe some pretty strong ideas about who we are and what we will or won't put up with. Interesting stuff. So what happens when you meet somebody you really like and you're over 50? Do you have to move in together? Do you have to get married? Do you have to combine your finances? How much baggage is too much? And are you actually looking for love or maybe something completely different? Today, we're going to go beyond the usual dating advice and get into the real world questions about relationships in the second half of life. So let's get on it. Silke, you ready? You ready to go?
2: I'm ready. Yes. Okay. Give it to me.
0: Well, let's start one that we talked about briefly off camera, and we weren't sure if we want to include it, but we decided that, yeah, it is very relevant. And that is the relationship ROI. Is the person worth the investment? You know, at this stage of life, time is arguably more valuable than money. How do you evaluate whether a relationship is more valuable? It deserves your time, rather. How do you decide? Because time is money and everybody's busy and everybody's looking at dating like a business almost, how do you evaluate potential partnerships and how do you know how much time you should invest? Should you give somebody a second chance? Could you delete them right away if it just doesn't feel right? I mean, it's business. And one of the questions is business right for how we approach relationships when we're on the clock after 50, or is business all wrong when it comes to romance?
2: Yeah, I mean, that as you know, that kind of struck me like, what do they even mean by this? I don't get it. And then it turns out that it's really, it's a big part of the conversation because, like you said, how some people, especially at our age, how we approach relationships, almost like a business model. You know, the going out on dates become interviews. It's all very, very structured with the intent of not losing time, you know, not wasting your time. And I mean, to me, it's all about how does this person make you feel? That's where the value is, you know, and I guess from my perspective, I don't want to clarify that none of this actually refers to, you know, money or financial transactions. This is about, do I want to invest time with this person because this is making my life so much better or I feel so good, you know, my quality of life is improving, you know, versus the quality of my portfolio. That's what I would, you know, how I see that. I mean, is that how you see it?
0: Well, that's how I've always seen it, because I didn't want to get too businessy when it comes to relationships, number one. Number two, I always felt that a lot of times the first impression can be misleading, where we have a certain type, something that we're looking for. And unless we get exactly that, we know we're not going to be satisfied. However, sometimes that turns out not to be right for us. If we've had other relationships and there's a certain type that we're attracted to, maybe that type is not right for us. So that's another thing. And then I've also found that over time, you get to know somebody and the love, if you will, or the attraction, let's go, can open up, can expand, mm-hmm. can blossom. And maybe somebody that you didn't think was your type may be exactly that. So I think we can be mindful of the fact that there is a business aspect, that time is money, and you want to make the most of your time when you're dating, particularly with all of the options that people have nowadays if they do
2: or
0: the whole
2: thing. They have.
0: Think they have, exactly. but it's just, you know, you have to be smart about it. So I guess I'm wondering from, you know, Silke's show interviews dating experts for over 50, just so many of them, and she gets so much information. That's super helpful. So what are your experts saying about, are people over 50 more willing to walk away from relationships that maybe don't feel right at the beginning, or just relationships that they're in that seem to be draining? I mean, they pull the plug faster because they're over 50, or they hang in there longer because they're over 50?
2: I think that's very subjective or personal. I really do. It depends on where your confidence is, how you see yourself, how you carry yourself, what you want. Because ideally, yes, we would want to walk away from a draining relationship. Hopefully we've learned that in the past. What also happens as, you know, the ages, or the years, I should say, add up, we feel like maybe there aren't that many more opportunities. And we certainly get that message, you know, the older you, especially women, the older you get, the less desirable you are. I mean, that sort of media message has played to us for years. And so I would throw that question back and have it be something that you yourself, now you, our viewers here, need to think about. You know, would you rather have a partner or rather be alone? And again, that's difficult to answer, as long as you can justify whatever it is, both sides, you know, that's going on. It's a really good question. I don't think there's a here's the way to answer to it.
0: Do you find, Silke, from talking to all your experts, I mean, how do they tell their students or clients or whatever how to evaluate whether a relationship deserves more time? Is there a little checklist to go through to determine, well, maybe I'll give them another chance? Or is it just a go by, as you said, how do I feel when I'm around this person and that's it?
2: Well, there's different approaches to everything. Some are very structured. Some are you know, more feeling based. How does this make you feel? There are some smart things, if you will, to pay attention to. The spark, of course, that's what people usually do. And as you said just a minute ago, you know, that can fade, where maybe attraction can grow over time. And if we really look at maybe past relationships, I know I have done that, the growth of a spark is much more prevalent, even though we don't want to admit that, than, you know, having this great attraction that can quickly go downhill. So I think, yes, how does this person make me feel? You know, am I walking on eggshells around? You know, if there's kind of an uncomfortable feeling, I think that right away is a red flag, if you will, that, you know, something isn't right here. You know, this might be worth not continuing and not wasting our time. And just your, you know, obvious things like your values, mutual interests, you know, how much do you need that to align? So again, it's not, you know, there's nothing earth-shattering here. Again, I like to come back to, and I just want to qualify, I don't consider myself an expert. I'm offering you my opinion based on what I personally went through, what I hear from the experts that I interview, and then just kind of what makes sense. And that's really what makes sense to me is how do I feel, and be really honest with that. Because women especially, we try to justify we're really attracted to someone. We want this to happen so badly, so we justify behavior that might not be so justifiable.
0: Okay. In terms of compromise, is compromise, when you're looking at relationships kind of with this business lens, through a business lens, how important is compromise?
2: Well, it depends on what you're compromising about. It has to be one. It has to be has to not be one-sided. You know, there has to be a give and take, because if you're the one constantly compromising, that's going to build resentment very, very fast. So I think, of course, we need to compromise. That's what life is all about, is compromising. But you have to be careful what you compromise about, because if something that you really don't want to compromise about, then don't. And I think people, if it's a healthy relationship, healthy meaning, you know, both people want to be in it and they have a relatively good mindset, they would respect that. You know, that's a boundary to me, is a compromise, you know, how in some sense. So that should be respected, hopefully.
0: Okay. Silke Schwarzkopf, the host and creator of Second Act TV, the runaway hit on YouTube, is our special return guest. And we're talking about kind of a love after 50, new rules for a new chapter. Let's talk about exes, because everybody who's dating and they're over 50, they've got to probably have an ex at some point. And the question is, can you really get past the past, if you will? So even when divorce is over or a breakup is over, the ex sometimes stays part of people's lives if you've had kids or you never know. But how much should a new partner know about your previous relationships? What are the experts telling you, and what do you think?
2: Well, again, it just depends on the situation. I think as a rule of thumb, the ex, yes, an ex, especially if there were kids involved, you know, you'd think you want to have some sort of ties, or maybe even need to have some sort of ties to the mother or the father. Where it gets complicated is if the ex is actually dictating what happens in the relationship, or if he or she calls and, you know, right now, again, he or she is a priority, you know, to where you feel like you're in some sort of competition with the ex. There's still too much influence on your current relationship. And that's really up to the person to draw a boundary there.
0: Yeah.
2: You know, to where the new person feels comfortable and, you give the appropriate amount of attention or what is necessary, but not to the doom or detriment of your new relationship.
0: Do you think the driver for that is it logistical with, you know, kids, or is it the ex trying to put a little bit of a monkey in the works?
2: Again, it's situational. I think at this point, I want to say that kids shouldn't be that much of an influence. But what's also interesting after 50 is the dating with adult children. Adult children can be a real pain in the ass, you know, in new relationships, or they can be absolutely wonderful. Like, luckily, you know, in my relationship with Paul, I have three great adult children. We're all friends. We have family. You know, it's wonderful. There's a lot of marriages or relationships that don't have that. I didn't get along with the kids in my long-term marriage. I mean, it's terrible when there's conflict there. But yeah, I mean, you have to just be open and ready for it. And if you feel like they interfere too much, then you have to say something about it, as well as your partner who's the father or mother.
0: Do you think that has to do with if the ex is in a new relationship or not, where sometimes they want to just, you know, play around because they're not hooked up and you are, and they're not going to make it easy for you?
2: Well, it definitely can help if the ex is also has moved on. That absolutely can help. It doesn't always mean that, you know, like Paul's ex-wife, you know, they've been divorced now almost 25 years. And she's a part of our life. The kids certainly are, you know, we don't hang out per se, but we do family events and we, you know, get along really good. And she welcomed me into the quote family when we first started dating. It was wonderful. And that's really nice to have. But to your point, yeah, she's already been remarried then for 15 years. So I'm sure that had something to do with it.
0: Yeah, absolutely. So with an ex, can an ex remain a friend?
2: That's hard. That's really hard. And I'm going to add more of my personal opinion here. And, you know, you can agree or disagree. Is for me, I think it's very difficult, period, to really be true friends with somebody of the opposite sex. You and I have talked about this. You know, we have agreed, we have disagreed, and it's actually a big topic. You know, can you really be friends with another woman, or, you know, vice versa? And in my own personal experience, as well as, you know, what's been researched and what's been said, is it's very difficult, because usually one person wants something more than the other.
0: Right.
2: If you're in a heterosexual relationship, and that becomes hard to manage sometimes. And being friend, like somebody like myself, I'm admittedly, I've got anxious attachment, always have. And to have a really good, really, you know, friend, I would question that. And I could be right or I could be wrong. And it might be based on my own insecurities, which, you know, lots of us act on insecurity, perhaps even more so than we were younger because of everything that we've experienced. But that would be my answer to that. I think that needs to be limited.
0: Yeah, I would agree. I think, and I'm just, this is just my own perspective. If it's a guy and you're remaining friends with exes, maybe there's something still there going on where there's maybe a little hope for a little variety on the, you know, where for women, maybe it's not that per se, it could be, but it's maybe there's more of a difference in the emotional connection between the current relationship and an ex. Maybe the ex was, had a different personality and was more, made you feel like, you know, you're an angel, and your current relationship, he doesn't make you feel that way in the same way. It's just a different, the tonality is different.
2: Yeah, but that would be indicative to me that something is wrong then. I mean, you know, if you're separate, if you're moving on, move on. You know, I'm not saying you can't remain friendly, but to be a friend, an active part of your life, I would question that. Rightly or wrongly, you know, and I love it when people disagree with me because that's what makes these conversations so interesting. But that's my opinion. You have a new relationship, you got to let the old one go.
0: Yeah, I would agree with you. Do you hear anything else on that front from your some of your guests and experts in terms of managing that, like that X factor, if you will?
2: Well, it depends on from what point in the relationship you're asking me. There's that when you first meet someone and you don't want to talk about your ex in a bad way. It's very important how you talk about your ex when you first meet someone, because you can absolutely run somebody off with that being negative. It's all their fault, blah, blah, blah. So that's one stage of it. The ongoing, yes, it's nice when there's no conflict, when there's no, like what we have, you know, there's no conflict, but there's no everyday interaction or, there's no threat or anything where I feel like I'm being slighted. And I think that's important. If you're creating a situation where the other person does feel that, you know, maybe look at, well, what am I doing? You know, am I creating something or is she just being unreasonable? Dealing with exes is never fun, but it can absolutely be amicable.
0: I'm thinking like about, you know, when you're dealing with, let's say, in a make-believe world, you're with with Paul, and then he has an ex-wife. And then has she ever said something like, in make-believe, not specifically, oh, he likes this.
2: Oh, yeah. You know what? That's a great point. Yeah, that's a great point. Oh, he doesn't. Oh, I always, which way? She said, she kept buying him ties every Christmas. That was kind of funny. Because, I just can't help it. This is what I always did. He hasn't worn a tie in 30 years. So that's funny that you bring that up. I mean, it's such a minor little thing. I hadn't even thought about it. But yes, that can get up. You know, just stop it.
0: Yeah, it's like a little.
2: I really don't want to hear about your relationship with Paul. Yeah, so
0: it's a little bit competitive.
2: You got me.
0: And you got to be wary of what areas he's saying, like, oh, he likes this or that, because that's a fine line to walk with somebody. So how much should somebody want to know? You're getting into a new relationship, you're over 50. How much should you want to know about the person's background in terms of relationships?
2: Oh, that's another hard one to answer. I mean, I think anything that can potentially impact your relationship, something that could come back to haunt you. You know, maybe you have an illegitimate child out there that nobody's found out about. I mean, if there's stuff that you can come across that would impact the relationship, or, you know, how your new person feels about you, I think that it's probably a good idea to have that. You don't want to have surprises come back. But then, you know, we all deserve a private life. I don't think everybody needs to know everything about us. We have thoughts up here that we can keep to ourselves.
0: How about And again, I'm speaking with Silke Schwarzkopf, the creator and host of Second Act TV, the runaway sensation on YouTube about dating over 50 and kind of love after 50, new rules for a new chapter. The money factor. How much, what do you hear from your experts and from your own experience in terms of your girlfriends or whatever about how much, you know, does money's an issue? I've seen people on YouTube and stuff where they get interviewed by these guys walking around on South Beach or something, asking these young 22-year-olds about what is money important. And they're like, oh, yes. And how much does a guy have to make to go out with you? $800,000 a year, bottom line. And what does he get for that? He gets me. Look at me. I got a miniskirt on. So it's like what when you're over 50, people have gone through the trials and tribulations of money. Some people have crazy money that maybe they didn't earn on their own, and some people are in debt. How do you, what's the best advice for navigating that money issue, which could become, you know, something that's a non-factor or could be something that's a spanner in the works?
2: Yeah, that's it's a tough topic. That what you were describing, the 20-year-old on the beach, hopefully none of us feel, I mean, that's a very, very immature young person view to take. Hopefully we all have either gone through the good and the bad and understand that ultimately money really doesn't make you happy. It's nice to pay your bills and, you know, and of course have a comfortable life. But there's no happiness guaranteed with being somebody who has money. If anything, if you're giving that person control, you might be making yourself a lot more unhappy than happy. I mean, I'm all for hopefully being in a situation where it doesn't become necessary to either join money, join a household, you know, keep what you have separate. Mm-hmm. If that makes sense, if that's possible. I know it's not for everybody. And then there's the situation where somebody has just so much more money than somebody else.
0: Right.
2: Again, what are the circumstances behind it? And then how do you manage, you know, the day-to-day relationship? Should you equally contribute when you go out? You know, again, with me, and I'm in the, I have a lot of girlfriends, a lot, about like three or four, that they have significantly, you know, or a good chunk of more income, have now, mm-hmm. than the men they're with. You know, they're all successful, all productive, but, you know, and so that comes up, you know, who pays for what, when there's some insecurities there. And in my opinion, if you have it, and we're, you know, we're now, well, I'm in my 60s, of course, this is the time to spend it. As long as you have a genuinely good relationship, if you enjoy being with this person, if there's something that you really want to do, well, spend the money and do it. And don't worry about who brings it, you know, to the table. As long as you don't feel like you're being taken advantage of. Does that make sense?
0: That makes perfect sense. I like that a lot. Let's switch to a topic a little more fun than the money. Let's talk about sex in a new relationship after 50. Kind of rebooting, the sexual reboot, rediscovering your erotic self after 50. So can sexual confidence actually improve with age?
2: Oh, absolutely. Absolutely. Well, again, you know, this is something that just every situation is a little bit different. But I think there is a generality where I would say, yes, it absolutely can. Because again, you've hopefully gone through a lot to where you've learned to be a little bit more self-confident with yourself versus when you were that young girl and really didn't know what to expect. And, mm-hmm. and you know, however, you know, on some level, again, I say especially women, maybe it's especially men too, see that in the comments, but we bring that little girl into the bedroom again. We bring some of those insecurities, again, depending on how long it's been since we actually had an intimate relationship with someone. So that can work against you, especially if you were always very body conscious. I mean, mm-hmm. You know, we change. So I've several videos, you know, on getting naked at our age, right. or just getting naked with someone new, because it is such a huge, huge topic. We have some great videos on that.
0: So is then great sex necessary for a great new relationship, or can intimacy take like different forms when you're over 50?
2: Well, I think intimacy can take different forms when you're younger, although then you're in those procreating years and, you know, I get all that. But absolutely, not only can it likely will, because as we age, and not doing anything wrong, we age, our bodies age, our hormones change. So there are going to be changes that will inhibit what you may or may not have been able, you know, to do or what it was. So now you look at, wait, you know, what is sex to you? Is sex, mm-hmm. you know, penis and vagina? Is it intercourse? Or is it all kinds of other things? And again, that's a huge discussion on our channel for obvious mm-hmm. reasons. Mm-hmm.
0: Now, how then can the new couple communicate what they want when they're with somebody new? Like, if you have the experience, you've been around, you're over 50, you probably have certain things that you like, or certain, I'll put it in quotes, roles that you play. You know, yeah. One person's maybe, and it could be the woman more aggressive, the guy could be more laid back, mm-hmm. or vice versa. And then the frequency of how many times they kind of get together sexually. How do you hear your experts and what's your take on how do you have these conversations, or do you even have these conversations with somebody new when you're starting to get intimate, or do you just kind of roll with the punches and see what happens?
2: A little of both. But here's two conversations I believe, and I believe my sexual health experts believe, that you absolutely need to have. One, if you have ED, huge, you know, obviously. I mean, men over 40, I think, I don't know what the stats are, but it's huge. They start having erectile dysfunction issues. And then women, vaginal atrophy, you know, dryness. And both of those significantly impact what you can and cannot do in the bedroom. And you don't want to get in the bedroom without having had discussed that. When the man isn't up to performing and the woman is just in pain. And I say that kind of off the cuff, but this happens all the time. This is a real issue that you need to be aware of starting over. And so if that's the case, that's something I would certainly bring up. You know, hey, I'm really, really attracted to you. I can't wait to get intimate again. I need you to know something, because this could happen. I don't know, you know, and be a little vulnerable and see where that leads and what the reaction to it is. And then once you've overcome that, I think once you get it, and again, this is me talking, not necessarily what I'm advising or what others would advise, but you do kind of, let's see what it is. You know, you can't start criticizing before you don't even know what it's like. And then, yeah, if it's something you really don't like or really do, then be supportive or yeah, hey, that was good. Or, you know, you know what? I'd rather have it. Maybe could you try this. No, but it is sort of a go with the punches, so to speak.
0: Yeah. I think, you know, as a guy, I don't think you're going to hear any guys, and I could be wrong, but saying, hey, by the way, I have ED, you know.
2: Well, they wouldn't
0: say it like that.
2: that is a problem. Believe me, I know exactly what you're saying. But a guy, if you know you have ED, if it's an issue, and there are some men that, I mean, I'm sure the men listening, some will agree, some won't. It's something they don't want to admit, or a lot of men. Some, you know, yes, this is just part of aging. But if you don't, you're putting yourself in a situation that could be so awkward for both of you. It's just not something that I would advise leaving out if that's something that you know is likely to happen.
0: I understand what you're saying. I think part of the, and I don't want to get in trouble with this, part of the ED comes from, I'm pointing at my head here, is part of it can be, obviously, it can be physical, can be mental also. And if you start empowering it by saying things like, I have a problem, then you're saying you're owning it, where sometimes the right partner can transcend those issues. I'm saying that as a guy. And sometimes you just might not be, you might really like your new partner, but not be as sexually turned on by them.
2: It's interesting that how you explain that, because in some sense, Robert, it's I almost want to say it's typical that can actually you're a healthy, vigorous man. I'm gonna go out and say that this is not something that you deal with. Okay, I don't know that. I can ask, uni. But I don't think that you can identify with that man. And by saying that, the right woman or the right situation, that actually can cause a lot of trauma and issues, because now all of a sudden it's my fault.
0: Yeah, well, I'm not suggesting
2: a lot of that. Women believe that. Yeah. A lot of women believe that if he doesn't, stand up, so to speak, get up in bed, that it's her fault. It's another huge.
0: And that's wrong. And I'm not suggesting that a guy say, it depends on the woman, but I'm saying the fact of the matter can be like, some guys can be like more turned on by one woman versus another woman. So, and I think a lot of guys over, you get to a certain age, it's not 100% batting average, but it's going to be, it can still be very, very, very, very high. And then they have to watch out, like don't drink too much and this and that. So there are physical things you can do. And I would not suggest that you ever let a woman know like, she got me going, but I don't know about us. I like you in a different way. I don't think that's going to work.
2: There's lots of securities and insecurities around that topic. It's a huge topic that we have discussed. And I have male sexual health experts that are on that will go out on a limb and say, don't let a man, it's not you. It's these issues, real ED, not, something, okay, maybe you're not that turned on.
0: It's the guy. It's not the woman.
2: Yes, exactly. And that is just something that needs to be dealt with. And maybe I talk about it so much now. I've talked about it so long on the show that to me, it's a relatively easy thing to talk about. Not necessarily in my own relationship, but what I hate saying should, but what should and should not be discussed, because it will make things so much better. And like I said, I admit that would be difficult. Go ahead.
0: So what are the experts telling you in terms of there's a new couple and the guy's having some issues? I mean, the woman's dryness issue, I guess there can be some type of lubrication help there. The men's, I don't know. I'm not an expert on all of that, but I've been there. I know. I understand kind of what it is. With the guy, you have to perform in a different way. What do your experts tell you in terms of what's a success way of giving yourself the most chances of having a successful sexual relationship with a partner who's having some challenges?
2: Well, it's having a partner who is patient and who understands and who you can communicate with. I do need to add something though, because you said that with women, it's just lubrication. It's so much more than that.
0: No, not just, it's different.
2: No, I mean, it's not just that. It's the vaginal atrophy is so serious that lubrication does nothing.
0: Okay.
2: It's the healing the vaginal walls. And I don't want to leave anybody hanging on that all she needs is lube. I just did two videos on that with one of the most prominent sexual health experts in the world, Dr. James Simon. And I advise you to watch his playlist on there. There's so much on there that even other sexual health experts or sex therapists will learn something, because there are beliefs that we have which simply aren't, we shouldn't carry those into old age if we still want to have sex.
0: Okay. No, well, thank you for pointing that out. I'm very appreciative, and my apologies if I if I came across as making making it too simplifying what that is.
2: Well, what I love about what you said, Robert, seriously, and I don't mean to, come down on you, and that wasn't my intent, but this is what so many women and men are up against, is that exact belief, and that we need to get past that. And it's, it was perfect. It was perfect.
0: Well, a lot of guys are going to think, are probably thinking, if they're having their own challenge, their 100% focus is going to be on, getting things to work on their part. And then they figure, we'll make it work for her. But if I can't get my part to work, it's not going to matter anyhow.
2: Well, that's if you define sex as penis and vagina sex.
0: Well, that's what the old fashioned. I'm going old school on it.
2: Yeah, but we're talking about after 50 now.
0: Okay.
2: What has changed? That's changed a lot. Again, a huge, huge point of discussion is what is sex now? Because for women, because of the vaginal atrophy issues, depending on where she is in that stage, or maybe, you know, very few women don't have it. You don't necessarily want, you know, a hard penis. She might be glad that you can do it. You know, there's so many other things to come, you know, to have great, great sex than necessarily a hard penis. And it's funny because I had, we won't go into the hardness factor. Dr. Stephen Lamb, he used to be on The View. He was on the show. I just can't tell you what a huge topic all that is. And
0: No pun intended.
2: Yeah, exactly. Okay. Exactly.
0: Wow. Well, there's certainly a lot to uncover there. And I guess the point is that getting on the same page when you're over 50 and being aware and empathetic and helpful about the male and the female potential issues with the usual equipment is an issue.
2: And then, functionality. Yeah.
0: Yeah, exactly. So overall, though, from what your experts tell you and what your perspective is, how is it mission critical to have a kind of an agreed to some type of understanding as to this is our sex life, or is it something that's constantly unfolding?
2: I think it's both. I think it constantly can constantly unfold. I think most of us would agree, I think, that we tend to fall into a routine. Once we have something that we enjoy, we tend to fall into a routine. Again, not all of us, but, you know, just think about your own sex life. And then there's a certain agree, you know, this, you do this, we do that, you do this, and we know it works. So I guess what my point is that you literally can have the best sex of your life later in life when you have a lot more maturity that you bring to the table. You know, I hear that when you maybe are willing to express it more, and don't put this big, huge emphasis, pardon the pun, on having that heart.
0: Okay. All right. I don't know if we're allowed to say that on terrestrial radio. So anyhow, I'll take care of that. So what else is there, since we've gone down the rabbit hole here on that sex thing? Let's just continue. We'll ride out with it. So what else do our couples and potential partners, if you will, over 50, need to know about men and women and the potential issues they might have when it comes to sex, and also so the importance of finding some type of common ground and compatibility to make it a fruitful overall relationship?
2: Well, I mean, I think we've pretty much covered it. I think the only thing I would add, and now I talk about all this on YouTube, and it's considered advertiser friendly. So I'm because it is educational. We're talking about education-based sexual health discussions. Mm-hmm. And one of the facts is, and this applies to all women, is only about 25% of women actually have an orgasm, vaginal orgasm. That's again why doesn't need to be such a big emphasis.
0: After 50. After 50, you mean?
2: No, and before.
0: Wow.
2: This is all women. Mm-hmm. All women. And yes, I know a lot of, you know, I can just hear young men, I don't know if you have them here, but oh no, you know, every time that you get up, and, you know, if you hear that, if anybody says that, you already know he doesn't know what he's doing. it's really kind of funny, actually. But no, those are the stats, and any sexual health person, any doctor that knows about this will verify that.
0: So it sounds like when a couple over 50 starting to become more sexually intimate, if you will, it doesn't seem to be necessary to have a discussion unless there's some type of potential issue there that maybe that gets talked about with a woman. It sounds like more prevalent than necessarily with the men. And if everything's working with the guy, then he just has to be patient and understand that the female body works differently and they have their own set of issues after 50. But if his, you know, machinery is working okay, if you will, then maybe they don't need to have a conversation. Is that possible? That everybody's
2: right. Well, I mean, you know, STDs always come, you know,
0: right, that, of course,
2: that,
0: right.
2: That, but yeah, I know. I know. We should have said something on this discussion, but that's sort of a given. You know, if you right. do well, then disclose it. But no, that's right. If there isn't, if you yourself aren't bringing anything to the table that you might be feel awkward about, mm-hmm. then just let it happen naturally, organically. it's just, again, protect yourself and perhaps your new partner of an awkward situation that you might be able to prevent if you talk about it beforehand.
0: Amazing. Well, listen, Silke, this has been a great conversation once again, because I think the biggest takeaway is that there really isn't one definition of a successful relationship anymore after 50. And it sounds like there's so many things that can happen that communication, as always, is the key. You know, and at this stage of life, maybe the goal isn't to recreate what worked or didn't work when we were 25 or even 35. Maybe it's about being honest about who we are now, what we want now, and what kind of relationship actually fits into the life we built. And that means asking some pretty uncomfortable questions, possibly about sex, money, exes, independence, family commitments, and ultimately what we really want from another person. Because finding love after 50 isn't necessarily about finding the one. It might be about finding the right one for the life you're living today. So thank you so much.
2: I love that.
0: Thank you, Silke. Tell everybody where we can find you.
2: Second Act TV. That's YouTube, Second Act TV, website, secondact.tv.
0: And they're great. They're great, like very digestible segments, a lot of terrific experts, and a lot of fun. And you can tell, you know, Silke's very smart and perceptive, and bubbly, and we have a blast. So check it out and subscribe, Second Act TV. My special guest, Silke Schwarzkopf on Guys Guys Radio. Thank you, Silke.
2: Thank you, Robert. Thank you.
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0: Okay, what a wonderful, insightful, and fun conversation, as always, with my special guest and pal, Silke Schwarzkopf, host of Second Act TV. We talked about three main areas today in our kind of no rules for dating over 50, or new rules, or however you want to refer to it, but it's all new. One was the relationship ROI. Is this person, how can we tell if this person's worth the investment? And I think it all boiled down to, if we get into kind of what we learned today, and besides the quantitative side, where you ask a lot of questions and you find out about their past and their situations, it's also about, how does this person make me feel? How do I feel when I'm with this person? I think that's number one. And Silke pointed that out, and I think it's a great point. And I have talked about that many times on my show and her show. So keep that in mind. Our second area was the X factor. Can your past really stay in the past? And you know what? Things get complicated when you're over 50. You may meet somebody new. You may have been divorced. You may have kids. You may have been divorced and have more than more kids. But it can get complicated, and you don't want exes kind of get in the way and make things complicated. So I think Silke had the best advice on that, keeping an open mind, trying to make peace and friendship with the extended family, if you will, expanding the club there. And I think sounds like she's done a wonderful job of that. So just keep it open-minded, I guess, when you're dealing with your relationships, background and past and their exes. The third area we talked about was the whole sexuality thing, the difference between men and women's issues over 50. I think I did a pretty good job covering, ED, and I know it's driven by nitric oxide in the body, as well as some psychological stuff. So there's physical and psychological and mental aspects to it. But I really got an education on the female side. I didn't know that the vaginal issues were as prevalent as they are, and Silke really pointed that out. So I thank her. So please, Don't yell at me. I'm learning as you're learning out there too. So Guys Guys Radio, I think we had a wonderful conversation. We thank Silke Schwarzkopf once again for being our guest. Okay, thanks so much for tuning in to another episode of Guys Guys Radio on UK Health Radio. We're back next week with another great show. And until then, like I always say, guys, guys, finish first.
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4: NBC News Radio, I'm Scott Carr. President Trump's announced some major foreign energy investments into the U.S., saying today from the Oval Office, South Korea's committing more than $50 billion toward building a natural gas pipeline from Alaska's North Slope to the southern part of that state for export to Asian markets. Trump says South Korea will also invest $200 billion in building a power-generating station in Texas. The president says he's spoken with Israeli Prime Minister Benjamin Netanyahu after an incident on board a Dubai passenger jet. The co-pilot of a flight from Dubai to Israel is under arrest after allegedly trying to stab the captain and crash the plane. Trump says Netanyahu told him a passenger, a plumber by trade, had pulled the attacker out of his flight chair and somehow managed to level out the plane, saving everyone aboard. Cornell University in Ithaca, New York's agreed to an independent investigation now into how it handled the case involving a former student who says she was drugged and sexually assaulted in 2024.
5: Governor Kathy Hochul told ABC News Cornell will be reporting on what the details are in the case. She added, people need to know the truth. The woman, identified only as Jane Doe, claims she was pressured into taking ketamine and assaulted by multiple members of the Chi Phi fraternity in 2024. The Tompkins County District Attorney earlier said his office plans to present the case to a grand jury. Reports say the victim told police at the time she believed she was raped. In New York, I'm Liz Warner.
4: A federal judge in California has now cleared the way for Paramount Skydance to acquire Warner Brothers Discovery, approving a settlement resolving an antitrust lawsuit brought by 12 state attorneys general who had opposed the $110 billion merger. The deal combines two major Hollywood studios along with Paramount Plus and HBO Max and TV networks including CBS, CNN, Comedy Central, and Food Network. Scott Carr, NBC News Radio.
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4: The Texas Attorney General and Senate candidate Ken Paxton is saying the first ever Republican midterm convention held earlier this month in Dallas hurt his numbers in his race against Democrat James Tallarico. In an audio clip shared by the New York Times, Paxton says everybody's numbers dropped, though a senior advisor for Paxton has since told The Hill the clip was shared out of context and pointed to polling showing Paxton ahead of Tallarico. In Florida, today was the deadline for the removal of the controversial Flock license plate reading cameras from state highways in the state. Concern over the cameras has become a national issue. Lindsay Isaacs of Flagler County recently testified on Capitol Hill about being arrested for a deadly hit and run after a Flock camera spotted a car similar to hers at the scene.
7: I was terrified. I was facing the possibility of spending the rest of my life in prison for a crash I knew I had not been involved in.
4: Though some police agencies are pushing back against their removal, Polk County Sheriff Grady Judd says the cameras can be an important tool for law enforcement.
8: They simply sit in a public space and catch bad guys.
4: Though Isaacs testified there clearly need to be guardrails on the Flock technology, as there have already been cases of the technology being abused by police officers. Those looking to pre-order one of Apple's first foldable iPhones, as Matt Mattinson reports, need to be aware of scams out there.
9: Malwarebytes reports that a fake pre-order page for the iPhone Duo was discovered. The site resembles an Apple page and shows off a tab that offers a $500 voucher. However, the deceptive page reportedly uses a tool that can break into vulnerable iPhones, which could then steal sensitive data.
10: The first woman set to be executed in Tennessee in more than 200 years has been given a reprieve. After further court review, the Sixth Circuit U.S. Court of Appeals has issued a stay for death row inmate Krista Pike. Scott Carr, NBC News Radio.
11: It's a bird!
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13: Okay, a gimmicky opening for a commercial about Super Roth Universal Life Insurance, but I'm sure it got your attention. 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Super Roths also lock in gains, which means you don't lose your money when the market is down. Sounds incredible, right? 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Super Roths are the way of the future, specifically your future. 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
17: Community Matters. The Yucaipa Performing Arts Center, which was recently on the City Council's chopping block due to funding, may now have some reprise. The YPAC Gallery has a new art exhibit on display now through mid-October. Daryl Bryan, curator and volunteer for the YPAC Gallery, shares details about the current exhibit.
18: It's Autumn's Gems, which is a collaboration between local artists and the Yucaipa Valley Gem and Mineral Society. We have photography, collage, acrylic painting, oil painting. We've got some really cool tile collage, which I've never seen before. His name is Tom Fontaines, and that's new. He usually does like Scrabble collages, and this time he's done pixelated tiles, and it just looks really cool. One of the featured jewelers is Scott Haga. He's a rookie jeweler that started at the Gem and Mineral Association 3 years ago, and now he's mined all the pieces and then has made jewelry. And he's pretty involved with the Gem and Mineral Association. Then we have a display of the Gem and Mineral Association. It shows just what they do there and all the different medias that they use to with their gem and minerals. Each art show usually stays up for about 3 months, and then it rotates to a different one. Last month we had Aubrey Sanchez and her daughter Morgan McCloskey, and they would do a mother and daughter show for Mother's Day. Right now we're doing Autumn's Gems. After this one will be the Yucaipa Valley Art Association.
17: Daryl goes on to share why art is her passion.
12: I was a teacher for over 25 years, and I was lucky enough to be at a fine arts mag elementary school, so we were able to teach art, and I just saw what art can do. Like, it opens up a door that just maybe wouldn't be open necessarily for any child. And I teach art here to kids and to adults for a very reasonable price because it is my passion.
17: The Autumn's Gem exhibit will be on display at the Yucaipa Performing Arts Center Gallery now through October 21st. For Community Matters, I'm Lillian Vasquez.
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3: Hey, you. Yeah, you. Do you know where you are? Well, you've done it now. 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So expect the unexpected.

0: right, we're back. It's the Worker Power Hour with Randy Corgan on the Teamsters 1932 Broadcast Network. Don't forget, we're airing live from San Bernardino, and it is live this week. So even when you, if we do this in a replay someday, and I say it's live, it's not live that
1: That's
0: time.
1: That's right. You're right. So this on repeat won't be live.
0: But I just said it was live. I know. We need to have something at the beginning of the show that says this is a show from such and such date or something, if we can. But because I still get, sometimes people get a few minutes into the show and they're starting to say, hey, I'm listening live from blah, blah, blah. And then they realize.
1: They're texting you like, hey, why aren't you responding?
0: Or how come you're not responding? Anyway, look, good to be back. Yes. Obviously, we were here last week, right?
1: Yeah. We were here last week.
0: We did so much in this last week.
1: Your week was a lot busier than most.
0: It's been a busy week. At least I haven't had to fly to the East Coast or anything in the meantime. But it's definitely been busy. I'll give my first shout out, live shout out, Ryan Franking, all the way from Ohio. Him and his amazing wife are listening in live. I always appreciate you texting me, Ryan. Really appreciate you. The live shout-outs, unless, Kathleen, you want to talk about something before we do live shout-outs.
1: Oh.
0: You know, you're a co-host, so you can do whatever you want. Matter of fact, I'm just going to turn it over. Hey. I'm just not going to show up.
1: Oh, man. That'll be an interesting show, because I could talk about...
0: I think you would be great. We're going to do love lines, right?
1: I'm trying to convince you to do love lines.
0: Look, everybody.
1: I want responses in the comments, you guys. Comment, please, because I think he would do a fantastic job.
0: From the time period in which we all, our generation, we all remember love lines on Sunday.
1: Yep.
0: And it was Sunday night, right?
1: Sunday night, yeah.
0: We remember, and we were just laughing and joking about, you know, maybe we do this nostalgic tour, and because we have the capability of doing it.
1: Let's do it.
0: And we should do it. Like, just to have fun with it. You know, obviously, you don't want to be taking my advice on relationships. but I think I give you a lot of great advice. I never took it over the years.
1: You did give the advice that you wish you would have taken. How about that? I think you take, this is what I didn't do. This is what you should probably do. But I think it'd be great. I think the members would love it.
0: And the listeners we have now, I wonder how many of them remember love lines, because most people I talk to remember it.
1: Yeah. Robert in the room, he just walked away.
0: He's too young to remember.
1: He doesn't remember it. He doesn't know. But I think he went and looked into it. Remember, we tasked
0: him.
1: Did
0: he? When he comes back in the room, we got to. So we got.
1: I think we should do it. I think we should do it.
0: It would be fun just to kind of go down memory lane on something that when we were, you know, teenagers, early 20s, you know, something that was a staple for, you know, radio, the whole genre was different than it is kind of today.
1: Yeah.
0: But totally anybody different from that generation from the IE or from Los Angeles, actually it was
1: all of Southern California.
0: Yeah, all of Southern California.
1: Yep.
0: You know, some of the stuff we heard in those situations.

0: It was great.
1: It was great. I always tried to like see if I recognized any voices, you know. Yes. I was always waiting to see.
0: Yes. And you always thought about if you called in, talked about your situation.
1: Right. Not,
0: anyway, yeah.
1: Your crush.
0: Exactly. Not me. I never had a crush on anybody.
1: Ah. Yes, you did. Yes,
0: no
1: you did.
0: No way. No way. Live shout outs. Christy Black from Needles, Jeremy Lopez, ARMC. Luis Castillo and crew out of Yucaipa Regional Park. Vera Lucia Gonzalez Lopez said, shout out for our TAD side table today. Oh. Shout out to all the members standing in solidarity during our protected concerted activity wearing our t-shirts today. Great job,
1: good
0: everybody.
1: Job.
0: Westside Clinic, shout out. Tina Samanigo for ARMC EVS. Krista Cunter and Amanda Montoya, ARMC Nutritional Services. That was me. That was touching my mic. Sorry. Oh. I was adjusting it. I felt like I was in a bad spot. Mark looked over the over the screen like, what's he doing?
1: What's going on?
0: Carrie Garcia, Epic ARMC. Holly Edison, retiree ARMC. Holly's on our bargaining committee, too, helping us right now.
1: Amazing.
0: With her experience. We really appreciate that. Vernon Williams, ARMC. Appreciate all your comments last week in the live chat on the YouTube channel. Nadal Rafidi, ARMC, Jenny Hernandez, Public Health, Jennifer Minna from Child Support.
1: Oh, yes.
0: TAD Side Table. Shout out to the City of Indio General Unit and City of Indio Water members who attended Monday and Tuesday's contract proposal meetings at our new office, by the way, out in Palm Desert. City of San Bernardino Street Maintenance Crew, Coachella Valley Water District, and Teamsters 1932. Runs the Coachella Valley. I would agree with you. Nicole Mild and Annette Lara from the City of Colton, Brandon Robinson, Carla Young, and Patrick Safari, City of Banning, Joe Michaud, City of San Bernardino, Rigo Morales, City of Grand Terrace, Barstow City, Keisha Johnson, West Valley Detention Center, Fiscal, Karina Cortez, PH Clinic, Public Health Clinic, Joe Alvarado. Just had a new baby. Congratulations, Joe. And a special shout out to our warehouse and distribution training course, as well as the office personnel training course today. Instructors are Victor Alejandro, which is a member from Local 952 doing our training, and Mierda Cordova, a 1932 member from San Bernardino County. The class listens to the show every morning and during free time in class. And Michelle said she's ready.
1: All
0: so
1: right.
0: For the free giveaway. See, the routine's happening.
1: Yeah.
0: I hadn't even said giveaway yet, and Michelle's already posting, I'm ready.
1: Yeah.
0: And so our giveaway will be a sweater, fifth caller, 909-889-8377, starting now, 909-889-8377. We have tackled Tina, and we have tackled
1: Susan,
0: and trying to prevent them from winning again. We actually have people around them closely right now that tackled them and kept them away from their phones so that they can't win. Anyway, Robert, you got to sit down. We have to ask you a quick question before we get into our first,
1: Our
0: first person.
1: Very important.
0: I just want you to know that did you look into Love Lines?
2: I did not.
0: Is this mic on?
1: Homework.
0: It doesn't sound like it's on.
2: There
1: it is.
2: No, I did not. No, I need to, though.
1: Yes.
0: I thought you were supposed to.
2: I was. Are those the things that, like, the pickup lines? Is that what it is?
1: The Love Lines, the radio calls it on Sunday night.
2: Oh, that's right. That's right. No, I did not look into that. Yeah.
1: I'll send you some links.
2: Yeah.
0: So you don't listen.
1: We need you up to speed.
2: Yeah.
1: Because I feel like it's something that would be fun.
0: So yeah. Ryan Franking has this really simple idea on how to solve the problem on am I listening to a rerun?
1: Oh.
0: We just say at the beginning of the show what the date is.
1: Ah, perfect. Problem solved.
0: What a simple idea.
1: That's right. Oh, man.
0: Today is September 30th.
1: Hey, we've had a long day.
0: That was a great... See?
1: Yep.
0: Listeners,
1: I was
0: in a live exchange, solve all of our problems.
1: They sure do.
0: Just like on Love Lines.
1: It's teamwork.
0: Just like on Love Lines.
1: That's right. Just like on, see?
0: Solved everybody's
1: problems. It's all coming together.
0: What I love about being around Kathleen is she's such a confidence booster.
2: Oh, yeah.
0: Really? Like, incredible confidence booster. She's like, Randy, you know, you could do Love Lines. You could do this. You could do that. And I'm like, I feel like Superman. Yeah. I could do anything with Kathleen.
1: I'm just speaking facts, man. Hey, I get all that positivity from my mom, man. She's just...
0: Your mom's great, then.
1: She's amazing.
0: She's amazing.
1: She is. She's very positive. She's like, didn't like it when I was growing up. But yes, you just got to... Just be positive. Go with it. I think it'd be fabulous.
0: You didn't like it? You didn't like her positive attitude when you were younger?
1: Not as a teenager. You know, not when you're going through all the angst.
0: I hate your positive attitude.
1: You're all angry and, you know, life is hard and everything's bad. And she's just like, well, you had a choice today, Katie. Wake up.
0: Okay. Positive. So, Robert, let's put at the beginning of the show notes to say date. The date.
2: That is the date. Okay.
0: Say the date.
2: Oh, say the date.
1: Yes.
0: Yeah, because if we just say the date, anybody who's listening knows it's a repeat.
2: Right. That's true. Yeah. Right. Because if it's,
0: And we don't have to do any of that other production stuff.
1: Right.
0: What a simple
1: fix. I like
0: fix.
1: It. Mm-hmm. I like it.
2: Are people getting confused on like.
0: We do. What's happening is they get a little bit into the show when we have a rerun. And then I start getting people texting and then they go, oh, this is a rerun.
2: It's a good problem though, because that means they're listening.
0: That's a good
1: point.
2: I look at it on the process.
0: No, I thought Michelle, I thought someone tackled her.
1: Oh, we have a repeat winner?
0: Yes. Tina Avalos.
1: I knew it. That's going to put my money on Tina.
0: I thought I paid someone to tackle her. To stop that.
1: Someone failed.
0: I need to get my money back.
1: I do have one refund. More shout out.
0: What's your shout out?
1: Yeah, for Jennifer Mena at the Child Support Services. They're having their 5th annual trunk or treat. On Saturday, October 17th, 10 a.m. to 1 p.m. We'll be there. Teamsters are going to be there again this year in full force. If you're a member and want to come out and help us out, please come. Bring some candy. And 10 a.m. to 1 p.m. At 10417 Mountain Avenue in Loma Linda, California, 92354. It's just an awesome, awesome event. And they have all sorts of support there. If you want to apply for child support, if you need help with, you know, just all sorts of things. That's what it's about.
2: Oh, so it's also going to be a resource fair.
1: It's a resource fair, right.
2: Oh, good.
1: Yeah, you can meet the representatives. You can receive help with case modification, apply for debt reduction, a lot of good stuff.
0: Cool. Awesome. Yeah. Are you going to get our first guest?
2: Yeah. Before, I think we should do like a cool introduction for them. So UWA is the Utility Workers Union of America. They represent a whole range of utility workers, but here in the Inland Empire, more specifically, they represent SoCal gas workers, call center workers. And these workers have been through a lot of integration processes, and a lot of backlash from their employer. And they've had already two rallies, one in, I believe it was here in Redlands, where Teamster members, ourselves, and the Redlands crew went out and supported them. So they're just facing a lot of... anti-worker policies from their employer. And so they're going to come on. The president of that local, Bill Gilbertson of Local 132, is coming on to talk about those issues. So
0: yeah, and the local actually represents Edison employees, also represents San Onofre Power Plant. For those of you who don't know what the San Onofre Nuclear Power Plant is, down in San Clemente, just south of San Clemente, it's those two nuclear reactors right there on the water. That is the San Onofre Power Plant. That union represented all the workers at that facility over there. You know, it's actually for many, many, many, many years. The reason why I know all about the Utility Workers Union of America is because Carl Wood is my son's grandfather. So my ex-wife's dad, that's her father, and he ended up leaving the Utility Workers Union and then going to becoming a commissioner for the PUC, Public Utilities Commission, on the state of California for a 6-year term.
1: Wow.
0: I obviously know Carl. I actually text Carl. I haven't heard back from him yet. When I realized that you guys are going to be on the show, and said, hey, letting him know who was going to be on the show. And you know, he's obviously retired. He's a little bit older now, and he probably doesn't care about his phone.
1: Yeah.
0: But a very, very smart individual, very, very effective. I know that he still helps from time to time in a lot of areas. I also know Jerry Acosta very well. Know him. He was actually at the wedding I'm speaking of with my son's mom. And so I'm very familiar with 132, very familiar with a lot of that in a sense of just recognizing what they do because and I was married, you know, it was in the family, you know, it was two union families coming together. And so with that, we have our first guest for today, and we've actually moved things around, and we're going to do some news and some of the other stuff we normally do at the beginning of the show later on, because we have Bill here now to talk to us about what he's got going on in a contract fight. Bill, welcome to the show.
3: Yeah, thank you. Thank you for inviting us. Thank you for making time for us.
0: We squeezed you in.
3: Yeah. It's a little surreal, yeah, seeing what you guys got set up and everything.
0: That's pretty cool.
3: Yeah. I mean, you got a whole building and everything set up to this. If we had something like this, it would probably be in my broom closet. May not sound good, may not look good, but we'll definitely talk.
0: We can help you make it work.
3: Right. Yeah.
0: And KCAA, KFXM, KQLH, a whole bunch of other stations are actually in the building here. Over the last few years, we've slowly kind of pulled everybody into the space because, you know, I think what we're trying to do is make sure that the broader public hears us on AM and FM.
3: Yeah.
0: So, you know, obviously we're on 1050 AM and 106.9 FM right now, airing live throughout the region. And we just believe that, you know, unions have got to do more of this. So we really appreciate you coming on and talking about, this current fight that you're facing. So why don't you get into that, Bill?
3: Yeah, I can get into that. So currently right now, I mean, among all the other fights that all the other unions have got going on, I mean, we're having our own fight as well, which we don't think has happened at this scale in quite a long time. I think the last time we've had the issue with the extreme use of contractors just anywhere, it's been a long time. It's longer than I've probably been this involved in the company. So at this time right now, the company seems to be abusing the language. At least that's what our standpoint is as the union on how they use contractors. There's language in there specifically about special work and when they can use contractors, like to prevent extensive overtime, things like that. So we've actually filed grievances within our procedures. We've gone all the way through, and then we're at the arbitration phase. But I mean, obviously, we're trying to do other things as well to outside of the contract, use the rights that are allotted to us through the NLRA to, you know, promote our members' rights. So we're like, okay, well, you know, we can go out there, we can rally the troops, and we can try to not only get the support of our members and let them be involved, you know, because, I mean, they're not going to be in the entire process through the grievance that's done through the officers and the regionals and stewards and so on. So it's like, okay, well, this is where we can call on our members to go out there and show that they're just fed up with the way that this is, you know, protect my job. So we invited them to these rallies. We've had two so far. We had the Redlands, and then we had the San Dimas at our call centers. We had pretty good turnout, not only from our members, but also from other unions. Teamsters went out to both of them, so I appreciate you guys.
0: Absolutely.
3: Yeah, it's always a good thing to have involvement from other unions, but when you see a Teamster on site, man, that's a starstruck.
0: Changes things, right? We bring a different set of, you know, we just bring something.
3: Yeah, you guys have been there. You guys do these things pretty often. You always have actions, and I'd say you guys bring an experience to the table that at least I'm not used to. And I think the Teamster name really, you know, is loud and proud for, you know, anyone in the union atmosphere. So when they're like, hey, a Teamster's here now, it's like, oh, what? Okay, everybody act right.
1: It's getting real.
3: Hold on. So, yeah, it's surreal. I think of you guys as kind of like a celebrity when you guys show up.
0: Really?
1: Hey,
0: yeah, I like that.
3: Cool. At least for me. I mean, others that may be more involved in union may not think that, but at least for me, it's like a Teamsters. That's, you know, you guys got movies about you guys. So
0: we got a lot of movies about us.
3: So
0: a lot of movies, a lot of books.
3: Yeah,
1: some good.
3: So, but yeah, I mean, our main fight right now is that the company is using contractors, and I've worked along contractors as a crew leader out in the field. I don't really have a problem with contractors because contractors typically around here, they're unionized. So it's like, hey, you're working with another brother. But if you're going to use a contractor that's out of the country, non-unionized, I don't know what rules they run by. I don't know what their philosophies are. So that's where I start having a problem, not only as a union rep, but as a customer of SoCalGas. What are you doing?
1: Right.
0: Yeah, and there's got to be some checks and balances on anything that's being contracted out. You know, right. That stuff can run awry. And what we have found over and over again is if there's not the appropriate balance or someone's not looking at it in the right way, that the contractor situation starts to run wild.
1: Yep.
0: Right. In the sense it costs more to subcontract something out, you end up spending a lot more money and getting less of a service than the original intention was. Maybe it was temporary, you know, fill in a short-term gap,
3: right,
0: versus, you know, some of the other reasons to subcontract work out.
3: Right. Yeah. So at what point?
0: And making sure they're union is the most important thing.
1: Yeah.
3: Yeah, absolutely. I mean, that's one of the main reasons. It's like when you think about a union, you think about quality, right? You think these guys are highly trained, or gals, or however you identify.
0: You get quality work.
3: You got quality work. It isn't over quantity. And sometimes you will get quality and quantity together, you know. But we have these high standards as unions that, you know, we fight for, we protect, not only in...
0: We expect to get paid the best because we're going to provide the best service.
3: That's exactly. Right. That's not right. Only to the company, but to the people that we serve.
0: That's correct.
3: Right?
1: Yep.
3: So if the company's like, hey, we're going to worry about money, and we're going to go contract out because they're cheaper or whoever the heck, then, you know, the quality could go down.
1: Mm-hmm.
3: And, I mean, that's what we've heard from the public. The quality has gone down, which, I mean, it's kind of sad because we want to be
0: able to... Customer service is crazy right now.
3: Yeah, it's
0: all over. There's been quite the void happening.
3: Right.
0: So yeah. What do you need listeners in the community to do to help you? What's your ask?
3: So, sir, currently right now, we're just asking the customers to stand with us. There are things on our social media pages, our website. There's QR codes. There are things that you could fill out there.
0: Where do they find you? What's your handle so that we can say
3: UWUA_132. That's on just about everything. So you'll find us on X, Instagram, Threads, Facebook. You can find us on there as well. If you go to our website, go to the contact page, you'll see all the links there. And then you can sign up and support us through those letters. Right now we're using that to basically tell the company that, you know, the public's behind us, our members are behind us, and we need you to stand with us as well. Currently, we haven't really gone anywhere further, like, you know, to the CBC or anything at that level. But, you know, we're hoping that the arbitration or the company will settle at some point. We can, you know, come to a standard ground and, you know, provide more jobs to our members and make sure that the quality goes back up to where it should be.
0: Absolutely. And, you know, a question I have that's led first by a comment, which is, unfortunately, our general public takes utilities kind of for granted.
3: Right.
0: You know, it's only been the last 100, 150 years that utilities have been accessible like they are today, right? Yeah. You know, 200 years ago, there was no water, no electricity, none of all this stuff, gas, all these different things that are now being managed by the members in which you represent, and making sure that it's safe. I mean, first of all, think about the gas part of it. You have gas going mm-hmm. through pipes that all these professionals deal with to make sure it gets to your home safely.
1: Yes.
0: So that when you turn on your stove,
3: yeah,
0: it just magically works.
1: Yep.
0: It just magically works. And I think that it's very, very important for us to remind ourselves and remind the broader community. It takes an infrastructure. It takes people. It takes a whole bunch of skill to make sure the magic happens for you to boil some water on your stove. Yeah. First, you got the water there and you didn't have to go fish it out of a pond. And it's safe. And then you got gas to turn on, you know, and the stove even goes click, click, click, you know, and all of a sudden it turns on. Yeah, and you can boil something safely. Everything's safe, right? So your members that work for all these various utilities just do a phenomenal job of making sure that the community is safe and it's running and all that good stuff. So, you know, do you have a couple examples of stories in that space just to share with the listeners so they don't take this for granted?
3: As far as like providing the service to our customers?
0: Yeah, anything.
3: Okay. I will first state off that I know typically in the union realm, there'll be one union that has multiple contracts with multiple companies. For us, it's a little bit weirder. We have multiple UWA locals with ICWUC chemical workers on campus with us negotiating and bargaining over the one contract. So that aspect of it, we all have our own little members. We all have our certifications. So there's a joint certification between us and the four other chemical worker unions that are on campus. And then you have our transmission group, and then you have a professional group. Local 522 is the professional group, and then Transmission 483.
0: Transmission, everybody else may have missed that. I know what that is, but explain what a transmission group is.
3: Transmission. I won't pretend that I'm a super experienced on the topic, because I haven't worked in transmission. I've worked as...
0: Just a general explanation.
3: So transmission is typically the larger lines that transmit the larger pressure throughout California. And they usually intermingle with like PG&E, Southwest Gas, stuff like that. Those are the lines that are very well protected, very well maintained by that group.
0: Very serious. Yeah, the problem happens there, it's a big problem. Yeah. That's what I was getting at.
3: The stations are typically well guarded, very high security. Those guys mean business over there. So I'd say that very much so. And then our 522 group deals with the commercial side of it. So like restaurants and factories, industrial. And then we do a little bit of that too, a little bit of the restaurants, but we mostly do residential stuff, just the everyday Joe Schmo with the stoves and water heaters and pool heaters and stuff like that. Chemical workers are with us on that one as well. I mean, every day on a daily basis, we're always making sure the public's safe. Whether, you know, if somebody were to like not call 811 and then you get a gas line damaged, you'll have our gas ops crews come out and make sure that everything is controlled and safe. And the same thing if like somebody's like, hey, I smell gas in my house, or your carbon monoxide alarms that a lot of people don't like changing the batteries. Yep. And if you guys have one of those going off, you have a free service to call us and we'll go out there.
0: I didn't know that it was free.
3: Yeah. Yeah. Huh. We provide a lot of free services. A lot.
0: Next time mine goes out, I'm going to call you guys.
3: Yeah. If you're,
0: instead
3: you're
0: of me swapping alarm, it out. Because you actually have to swap that whole unit out, right?
3: Sometimes. Yeah, a lot of them are concealed units now, and you'll have to replace the entire
0: unit. Yeah, the unit lasts like 5 to 7 years or something like that.
3: Something around that, yeah. Yeah, and then it'll beep and tell you. Mm-hmm. So there's a lot of times, we'll get to a point where we've gotten those calls. We have had so many of them. We'll walk in the door, we'll hear the beeps, and we're like, yep, that's exactly what this is. Yeah. And we walk out. So we don't think anyone else can maintain that level of service other than the ones that have been trained, have been in that, in an experience.
0: Absolutely.
3: Yeah.
0: So not long ago you had a rally. So Tell us about what's happened since the rally.
3: So since the rally, we had the rally. We had some members and other unions go out there. The company hasn't come to any kind of settlement with us yet. We haven't either. We're trying to maintain our rights under the NLRA. They kind of want us to stop what we're doing, because obviously it's bringing attention to them over the usage of the contractors. They have since brought in some of our members and investigated them about, you know, they think that, you know, what we're doing is picketing. And we're like, no, nothing about this is picketing. This is purely just a information rally. We're allowed to do this under the NLRA. The company obviously has their dispute saying that, well, within the contract, this is considered picketing. So we're battling not
0: you
3: only.
0: You should ask them, would you like us to show you what picketing is?
1: Show you the difference.
0: The Teamsters want to help.
1: Yeah.
3: You guys are doing your Amazon fight. There's picketing everywhere else. This is not what it is.
0: Yeah, this isn't picketing.
3: So obviously we have that dispute, and on a contractual realm, we're going through our process and we'll figure it out. But yeah, they've been pulling our members in that have been participating. That seems to be a little bit of a surveillance going on as well. So
1: fear tactics.
3: Yeah, there's a lot of fear tactics. There's a lot of one of the first things they do when they bring people in, they ask you, hey, you know, if you lie, you're going to get fired. You're going to be terminated. And it's people have asked us who have never been in investigations. They're like, are they allowed to say that? Yeah.
0: Yes, they are, right.
3: That's how it is. There is a part in a contract that says if you lie.
0: I want a lawyer.
3: Yeah, that's the other thing.
0: I want a lawyer.
1: I plead the fifth.
3: I'll tell you what, but people will take their stewards for granted until they get pulled into one of these investigations.
1: That's a fact.
0: So just a funny thing, because obviously I've been a rep for many years too.
3: Yeah.
0: And one of the things we would do in this space when we have fun, when an employer was going too far, is we'd coach everybody that when they came in and that was told, because there was always a pattern of it. Like there's something going on at the time for them to do it. We get our member to ask the question, if you lie, will you get terminated?
3: Oh. Yeah.
0: Right back.
3: Yeah, it's turn the tables.
0: It's crazy to hear the responses and how empowering the member feels when they see the reaction.
3: Yeah. Yep.
1: Goes both ways.
0: Yeah. Anyway, I just sharing a little bit of fun that we've had over the years.
3: Yeah.
0: What happens when you lie? Do you get terminated?
3: There's a lot of things that you could shoot back, you know, at the person, at the manager, or whoever it is that is doing the investigation.
0: Investigator.
3: That will knock them off their heels. That's right. Yeah. We are currently trying to train our stewards with our labor attorney, and you know, we're trying to find other realms to make sure our stewards have the tools in their toolkit.
0: They're the key to it
3: to respond properly, right? Because I mean, these companies, they have tons of money, they could have endless types of trainings. They could send them to college for all I know, but we don't have that ability. So we have to make sure that we are keeping the same standards and information provided to our stewards so that they can fight back and know what their rights are.
0: Awesome. Yeah. So last question for you. Why should the public care about the workers at the call center, Southern California?
3: So throughout the nation, from what we've seen, there's a lot of call centers that were, you know, within the state or city or whatever, where they're now being laid off or, you know, getting rid of, and now it's all contracted out and it's out of state or out of country and the quality ain't there anymore. Our important information that we're trying to provide to the public is that we don't want that to happen here. We obviously 100% want to keep our members. We make sure they keep their jobs, and we want to make sure the quality stays. So basically, we want to make sure that their data is protected. So we don't. There's state laws that particularly protect. Sorry, our information, right? So when you call in and you're trying to start a new service at a utility or anywhere, really, you got to protect your social security number, address.
0: It's like you're applying for a loan or something.
1: Right.
3: Yeah, because you have to prove that you are you.
1: Yeah.
3: Right? And that you're not like, I didn't pay my $1,000 bill over here and I'm opening another service.
1: Yep. Right.
3: So things like that go through our call center.
0: How'd you know what I used to do when I was younger?
3: Things like that go through our call center, and you know, we don't know what the quality or like what the contractor is being held to. We would hope that they're held to the same standards and laws that we are.
1: Right.
3: We hope they are. I haven't seen proof yet that that's what they're being held to. Mm. But that's what I hope.
0: Well, one of the cool things that I know about your industry is that the California Public Utilities Commission has to approve any rate increases or changes that Southern California Gas or any of the other utilities would do.
3: Right.
0: That's quite the leverage tool for you. Obviously, I don't need to educate you on it. You know exactly what that is. I know listeners don't know that, but I tell you, your union has been very effective at utilizing that tool in the right way over my entire career.
3: Yeah, we use the CPUC and the leverage that we have in the CPUC very well. I mean, currently we have to use them a lot. You know, the company just filed their rate case. Obviously, nobody wants their bills to go higher.
1: Right.
3: But natural gas is cheap. It's very cheap.
1: Yeah.
3: So, I mean, if I got to pay an extra dollar or whatever next year because my rate case for my gas went up, then so be it. But that money that is funded through there is what keeps you safe at night.
0: That's correct.
3: That's what I tell.
0: And that's why it's regulated through the CPUC, is to make sure that all that safety, all those provisions are there, especially on on resources and utilities that are absolutely necessary for the public.
3: Yeah. Yeah. I couldn't imagine an atmosphere where natural gas wasn't regulated.
1: No kidding.
3: Yeah. If the industry wasn't regulated.
1: That was scary.
3: Oh, right.
0: Lord. Have you been to Texas? I'm just kidding.
3: Yeah. Yeah, it would definitely be a Wild West over here. That's true.
1: Yeah, for real.
0: In areas that it's not regulated, stuff blows up regularly.
1: All the time.
0: It is a fact.
1: Yep.
3: Yeah. Yeah. I have to hand it
0: just
3: to you.
0: Just put it in that water pipe. It's okay.
1: Yeah.
0: It's going to be fine.
3: It'll be fine. Yeah. I mean, back in the day, you know, natural gas went through like logs.
1: Yeah.
3: It's wild what we've come to.
1: No kidding.
3: Yeah.
1: And we survived.
3: Yeah. And we've survived this long.
0: Any closing remarks?
3: Basically, I just want to say thank you for bringing us on and the opportunity and letting us get our message out there for our members and putting us on the map a little bit, because I don't know how many people know that we exist as UWA.
0: Well, at least four more people know now.
3: Yeah, there you go. I know that, like, you know, other unions may know that we exist, but a lot of people that I've talked to out in the public just about, you know, the fights that we have in the CPUC, that they didn't even know that we were SoCal Gas was represented by us.
0: Yeah.
3: So,
0: you know, I think I missed one thing, Robert. There was a letter sent out by the Labor Council. Mm-hmm. Yeah. So what did that letter cover?
3: So we actually had two letters put out. Inland Empire put theirs out, and then LA Fed put theirs out as well. And basically it was just a support letter letting them know that, you know, don't fall to the fear tactics that the company is using. You know, maintain your rights, know what you can do and what you can't do.
1: Right.
3: Follow the rules and put your, you know, keep your chest up, head up, and keep fighting. Yeah.
0: Well, Bill Gilbertson, right?
3: Yes, sir.
0: President of Local 132, correct?
3: Yes, sir.
0: Thank you for coming on the show. We appreciate it, and we appreciate all the work that your members do. We appreciate all that work in that space, keeping everybody safe in our communities, and we want to do everything we can to help you make sure that the community doesn't take those resources for granted. Right. Thanks for coming on the show. Appreciate it. Hey, Mark, why don't you take a quick break so we can take a picture and move on to the next segment of the show. This is the Worker Power Hour with Randy Corgan on the Teamsters 1932 Broadcast Network. Take it away, Mark.

0: is Randy Corgan with the Worker Power Hour on the 1932 Broadcast Network. Boy, I hit a glitch there. Boom. Can I start that over? This is the Worker Power Hour with Randy Corgan on the Teamsters 1932 Broadcast Network. How's that?
1: Nobody knows.
0: Every now and then I hit a little bump.
1: Yep.
0: Well, that was good. That was a good part of the show.
1: That was great.
0: So I text you something. I text Robert something while we had the other group in there, because I actually forgot to bring something up during our pre-show meeting that we need to get somebody on the show. So the what I sent you in the text, the person, reach out to that person to get them on the schedule. We want to do like a 10-minute piece. Brian, who's in Kentucky, represents a company that makes products for that are Braille. That are really about communicating with the deaf community. And they're actually Teamsters to do the work. And so we want to actually bring them on the show, do a quick clip over the next, even if we got to stuff it in somewhere to one of our shows over the next couple of weeks. But if you can get with them, I just think it's a really, really cool thing. A cool Teamster job that is being done somewhere, that very unique, and it'd be, I just think our listeners would love to hear about that type of work that Teamsters are doing and creating. Robert, are you going to come over and sit down and help us with the news, or are you going to roam around the office? I was just wondering.
1: He's a free spirit.
0: Robert's like, he's like, I got other stuff to do. What are you talking about? I don't want to sit down.
2: No. Well, we just had our picnic.
1: Yes.
2: On Saturday, and I think...
0: Do you want to be on camera or not on camera, Robert?
2: I can be on camera.
0: Okay.
2: I like looking at myself.
1: He has a beautiful face on camera.
0: I like looking at myself.
1: He puts a lot of work into him.
2: Into my skin.
0: Do you want me to zoom in on you some more? Or want me to reach over?
2: But it's fine now. This past Saturday, we had the picnic, which was a really great turnout. I think it's always great. This is my second picnic, you guys.
1: Second?
2: And I loved it.
0: That's it?
1: Okay. I thought it's been longer than that.
2: No. Oh, no, geez. Only 2 years. Yeah.
1: Okay.
2: Yeah. I already have gray hairs.
1: I know. It's already
2: from this
1: happening.
2: Job. I know. But it was really fun. I really liked seeing, you know, everyone, the members there, all the caucuses. Like, you guys had great candy this time around.
1: Yeah, we did.
2: Great candy.
1: We weren't playing around.
2: You guys had all kinds of cool things, and the food was great. We had In-N-Out, and then Randy's famous hot dogs with onions.
1: Can't forget the onions.
0: Funny.
2: Emphasis on that.
1: I like
2: Did you have caps. Relish, Randy?
1: He did.
2: Did you have your relish?
0: Yeah. Of course I had relish.
1: Yeah, he had relish.
2: I think it was a really great time.
1: Yep.
2: What do you think, Kathleen?
0: I apologize for ignoring all of you over there on YouTube.
1: Uh-oh.
2: Randy.
0: You know,
1: Let me guess. They all want love lines?
2: It's the Colton members.
0: The They're picnic was the awesome.
1: It was awesome.
0: Colton Public Works in the house. Shout out to Victor and the guys from San Bernardino County Fleet. Shout out to the brothers and sisters from Orange County, 952.
1: Nice.
0: Paul Reddy said, Randy, you were great on MS Now. We're going to talk about that here in a few minutes. Yeah, that was fun. It was great. I'll talk about it in a minute. Good. Picnic was great. Hispanic Caucus set up. The picnic was the best. But how about... How about those 3-0 Raiders?
1: Oh, I know who
0: Absolutely.
1: That came from. I know who that came
0: man,
1: from.
0: Hey, man, I'll tell you, the Raiders look good,
1: yeah,
0: man.
1: Yeah, they do.
2: My Niners, though, look better.
1: Out. They look great.
0: Niners.
2: What are you, don't tell me you're a Dolphins fan.
0: Oh, I'm actually...
2: Chargers.
0: I stopped being a Dolphins fan. I was a Dolphins fan for many, many, many years. But because they became so anti-union in most of their investments and the things that they were doing. I actually have stopped. Yeah, I've stopped following the Dolphins. Because of it. So now I'm a team jumper. I just want to root for who I think is going to be the best and then who may not be.
2: Wagon hopper.
0: Well, yeah, but there's a few teams I won't hop to no matter what. 49ers are one.
2: Are you serious?
0: The Patriots are another.
2: I don't like the Patriots.
0: There's a couple of them where I'm like, I'm a hater.
1: Mm. I'm not touching this one with the 10-foot pole. People take their football way too serious.
0: They do.
1: Way not too me. Serious.
2: See, I like
0: they get
2: football,
0: crazy. They're going to hang up on
2: I don't
0: you.
2: Really care.
0: They're just going to push the button right now. I'm not going to listen to you anymore.
2: But yeah, so.
0: Yeah, picnic was great. Sorry, I cut you guys off. I hadn't looked over at the YouTube channel.
1: No,
0: sometimes we have a hard time managing all these little things going on all over.
2: Oh, no, me and Kathleen are fine. I think it's you who has a hard time managing it.
0: Oh, I got good. Go New York Giants.
1: Oh,
0: whatever.
1: See, everyone's all over the place. Yeah. They're all amazing teams.
0: You go.
1: How about that?
2: Yeah. Yeah. The picnic was really great. And then,
0: it's only your second picnic?
1: Yeah. excited. Yeah,
0: our first picnic was a little teeny thing up in Glen Helm.
1: Oh my gosh, I remember
0: we had
1: that.
0: A dunk tank. Remember?
1: I was in it. Remember?
0: Oh yeah,
1: that's
0: you
1: right.
0: were.
1: I sure you was. I volunteered as tribute.
2: Bring it back. Bring the dunk tank.
0: We thought about it. We would have definitely enjoyed it this week
1: or this year. I would have jumped in willingly. Been like, I'm dunking myself.
2: I was hot.
1: Yeah.
2: And then mosquitoes. I still have my scar right here.
1: Annabelle to the rescue though. She came around with that spray.
2: Yeah.
1: And she was hooking us
0: did
1: up.
0: Did that end up knocking down all the bugs?
1: Oh, yeah. It did.
2: Oh, yeah.
1: It worked.
0: Oh, yeah. So what do you spray it on the grass?
1: Yeah, huh. On the grass.
2: I mean, it stunk like chemicals
0: for a quick minute.
1: Yeah, we got a little high and then we came back.
0: That's why you didn't pay attention to the bugs.
1: I was so happy.
0: Everybody was high and happy.
2: We were numb to them.
0: Oh, that is funny.
2: We felt numb to them.
0: That is funny. Yeah, the picnic was great. You know, we had a couple thousand people in attendance.
1: It was wonderful.
0: And it was full and it was fun. A few asthma attacks, but no mosquitoes. Oh, that's funny. Somebody just posted. Well, hopefully they weren't serious, like bad ones. I mean, I didn't see an ambulance, so apparently nothing happened that was really, really bad.
1: Yeah.
0: I didn't hear about any kids getting hurt in the jumpers.
1: Nope.
0: I actually didn't even hear of any complaints.
1: I didn't hear a single complaint, honestly, other than the weather, which is out of our control. It's hot.
0: Well, yeah.
1: But other than that, yeah.
0: You know, we used to do it in August, and then we obviously shifted it over to September.
1: Thank God.
0: Because we had a couple of them that they were really, really, really hot.
1: Mm-hmm.
0: And so we shifted over to September. And then the only thing, you know, the end of September is a little unpredictable. Typically, the weather is pretty good. It's usually in the 80s.
1: Yeah, yeah.
0: But... you know, sometimes it's a little warmer and sometimes it's windy.
1: Hey.
0: And last year we got rain.
1: I was going to say, it didn't rain this year. That's all that matters.
0: Yeah, great turnout.
1: Yep.
0: Great turnout. Of course, I personally loved the hot dogs myself because it had onions and it had peppers and it had mustard.
1: Yeah.
0: And
1: you can't have a picnic
0: relish.
1: Without a hot dog, Randy.
0: Right. You can't have a picnic without a hot dog. And did anybody try the mac and cheese?
2: No.
1: No.
0: Oh, it was
2: good. We were working hard.
1: I know, we were so busy working.
2: We're sweating. Good.
0: It was good.
2: We didn't have time to even drink water, Randy.
0: Right. What was your favorite part of the picnic, Kathleen?
1: Oh my gosh. You know, it's hard to say what the favorite part is, but seeing all the families with the kids, and then I had a coworker who brought his boys, and I remember he and I were talking, and we're watching his kids play the beanbag toss, and he goes, you know, they're going to be set in life based on everything that we're doing right now with all of our contracts and our health and welfare and their medical retirement. He's like, just knowing that they're going to be set in life at some point in time based on everything we're doing today. And it made me, you know, I'm like, that's what it's about. That's what it's about. These kids are going to be set in their future because of everything we're establishing right now for them.
0: That's so awesome.
1: Yep.
0: That's a great feeling when a member says that to
1: you. Yep.
2: And it was cool seeing them interact with VBS, with the Did You Know table, right? The board was staffing that a lot of times, talking about the flyers that we have, you know, the QR codes for scholarships.
0: Over the Aetna table.
2: The Aetna table.
1: They're amazing. Yeah. All of our VBS, Megan, Angelica, Zenith, all of Aetna, just wonderful. They care about our members. And that's why they show up every single year, because they actually love our members.
0: Yeah, and I spent a little time over there with Angelica and Jessica. And I was really talking about, you know, all the things that we're doing and what we're trying to do and how much I appreciated them having the same approach as the staff does.
1: Right.
0: You know, our goal isn't to be transactional. Our goal is to make sure people are as healthy as possible with the resources that are there.
1: Yep.
0: And I really am proud of the work that everybody, all the plan professionals and everybody on the team has done to holistically approach this subject, and we still got more work to do. I agree with you. It's great.
1: Mm-hmm.
0: And I love just kind of riding around. I take my golf cart out there and I ride around because it's not good on me to have to walk on grass all day long.
1: Right.
0: But the, you know, to just see the families and the kids and you know, the kids, you know, eating the sugar stuff and losing their mind and spinning like whirlwinds.
1: Splash pad.
0: Right.
1: Yeah.
0: I just sit back and laugh and go.
1: It's so much fun.
0: Knock yourself out, man. Have a good old time.
1: That's right.
0: Don't even, you know, it's great.
1: Yeah.
0: It's good to see.
1: Yep.
0: So what else we got?
2: Did you do Teams for Tuesday?
0: I did not do Teams for Tuesday. You told me to skip all that.
2: No, I didn't. Oh.
0: Is it in here?
1: No.
2: Yeah,
0: of course. Is it in here? And you told me to skip it.
2: It's right here.
1: He's got it in his hands.
2: Yeah. For rating me on my radio.
0: Am I right?
1: Oh, yes.
0: Was I right?
1: Yes.
2: Was I right, Kathleen?
1: You know what it is in here?
2: Thank you.
1: And it just says, if you would like to be highlighted.
0: Yeah, why don't you do it?
1: Go ahead. It just says, if you would like to be highlighted on Teamster Tuesday, which you should, email radioshow@teamsters1932.org. And then Robert will come out and take pictures and make you look beautiful. Yep. So please do that because we need more Teamster Tuesday members.
2: Yeah, so this past Tuesday, which was yesterday, we highlighted the Teamsters at the Department of Fleet Management within San Bernardino County. And these members maintain the county's fleet vehicles to ensure that they're operating at full efficiency. Their oil changes, make sure they're upgraded, maintained, and
0: hopefully they all have a Teamster sticker on them.
2: Right. Yeah. They're safe to drive.
1: In a secret spot for now, but ways.
2: Yeah. And so, yeah, so those members are doing great work. And the picture also had them wearing the It's Go Time merchandise.
1: You did a great job on that. Mm-hmm. I loved it.
2: Yeah, so they're doing an amazing job over there. And so, yeah, so happy Teamster Tuesday to them.
0: See, Kathleen can run the show.
1: Hey, no,
0: I don't need
1: to
0: do it anymore. Mm-hmm.
1: No, because then I would just fill it with useless information that's stuck up here.
0: No, you'd start Love Lines up.
1: I would. So would.
2: Now I need to really look at it.
0: Everybody call in. Love Lines.
1: I got some advice for you. Well, it's like that Dolly Parton show when she took over the radio. That was cute.
0: I don't remember that.
1: Uh-uh. Oh, yeah. What was it called? It'll come to me.
0: Oh, somebody will tell us.
2: Ornament now of her.
1: It was an accident. She was working at a radio station, and they thought she was the new host. They put her on, and she was like, So they started. And so she just. It was just common sense advice. People were calling in and
0: really
1: in Dolly Parton fashion. Oh, it's one of my favorite all-time movies. And she just was being herself, answering just common sense, you know, like Love Lines, just common sense, you know, your boyfriend's cheating on you. You know, take his clothes and throw them out the window. Catch him up, start him on fire. Burn it.
0: Burn all his clothes in the front yard.
1: Yes.
0: I don't think Love Lines ever gave that advice.
1: Nah.
0: Maybe Dolly Parton did.
1: She sure did. She had some really good advice.
0: Right. Oh, she was great. You know what's been great about her since she passed? I know this has nothing to do with labor, other than the fact that she was a big supporter
1: Huge
0: of workers.
1: Supporter of workers.
0: She was very good in this space and very effective at not allowing politics to kind of push around.
1: Yep.
0: You know, there's nobody's got a bad word to say about her.
1: Nope.
0: Nobody.
1: Haven't heard a word bad.
2: About Dolly, right?
0: Yeah.
2: Yeah. No, not me either.
0: And, you know, and there's so many things that she did good with her money, and she could have been even way more wealthier.
1: Yep.
0: But she was like, I got more money than I ever know what to do with.
1: Exactly.
0: Let's make sure everybody's taken care of.
2: I mean, she created the Imaginarium Library.
1: Yeah, Imagination Library.
2: I think a kid gets a book every time they go up a grade level.
1: Yeah.
2: Like from kindergarten all the way to whatever grade it is.
1: Yeah.
2: So really great.
0: Labor history fact. On September 29, 1909, workers launched one of the first major free speech fights in American labor history. I love this story. I'm going to talk a little bit more about it after I get done reading it. In Missoula, Montana, members of the Industrial Workers of the World, or the IWW, challenged a local ban on public speaking by deliberately taking to the streets. When one worker was arrested for speaking, another would immediately take their place. Organizers, including Elizabeth Gurley Flynn and Frank Little, joined the fight, and soon the local jail was overwhelmed with arrested workers. The tactic worked. By October 8, 1909, Missoula officials backed down, allowed the IWW to speak publicly, and dropped the charges against those who had been arrested. The Missoula campaign helped launch a wave of IWW free speech fights across the country, showing how workers could use collective action and solidarity to defend their right to organize and to be heard. Brought to us by the Labor Radio Podcast Network. Appreciate that partnership with you. You know, what's cool about this is this matches something that we're doing right now. And matter of fact, when I was talking to the council in the lobby Sean Mill about what local city governance can do, this is a great example of how, if you look back in time, whenever a city or a municipality or local government supported the workers in the area, there was always success for people and success for the community. If they didn't, there was always a bloodbath or people got arrested for free speech issues, right? Like there was this overreach. And what I'm trying to explain with these local officials, why I'm so excited about the Office of Worker Power and Delivery Protection Act and all that stuff, is that it's that recapturing of how to take care of workers in your local community, and how this the script can be flipped. It's time for the local elected officials to make sure that the workers in their community that live and work there feel as if they can be protected in this space when it comes to them free speech,
1: yes,
0: protesting, walking off the job, fighting for better wages and working conditions. Yep. If they've got that support at the local level and they can do it, they just got to think outside the box and stop being so, well, you got to let the National Labor Relations Board take care of it. There are many other ways to do it, and we're seeing it right now. So I just think it's phenomenal to see this. This is a great reminder of that. And then, you know, I don't know if anybody wants to chime in on that.
2: Well, the other thing is a lot of these elected officials on, you know, whether it's city council, school board, or county board of supervisors, they always give up their power to the city manager or mm-hmm. to whoever's, you know, bargaining a contract or whatever, when they need to realize that the city manager or whoever's in charge of the city is hired directly by the board of supervisors, the city council. So they have all the leverage against that person. That person works on their behalf, right? So
0: that's right.
2: I think Randy pounding that message with all these council members and elected officials really matters, because they gave up so much power to these city managers, where these city managers end up retiring and taking $1 million home.
1: Yeah,
0: it's,
1: stop that.
2: It's ripping off the public.
0: It's crazy, and it's awesome to see these individuals taking the power back. Mm-hmm. So I have 1 minute now, correct? That's what I thought.
2: Yeah.
0: And we're seeing it happen in Chicago and New York and smaller towns. Yep. And we know it's happening around here. There's a number of cities that are already moving in the right direction on the subject. Right. And I know that's happening in other parts of the country.
1: Yep.
0: And that what I'm proud of is I'm part of the narrative to create that. Mm-hmm. We're using this platform that you're listening mm-hmm. to right now to help uplift this message and encourage those elected officials.
1: Yep.
0: So we'll talk a little bit more about this on the other side of the show after we take our mandatory break, because we are an NBC affiliate and we've got to make sure that they have their news cycle. This is the Worker Power Hour with Randy Corgan on the Teamsters 1932 Broadcast Network, airing live from San Bernardino. Take it away, Mark.
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4: NBC News Radio, I'm Scott Carr. President Trump's announced some major foreign energy investments into the U.S., saying today from the Oval Office, South Korea's committing more than $50 billion toward building a natural gas pipeline from Alaska's North Slope to the southern part of that state for export to Asian markets. Trump says South Korea will also invest $200 billion in building a power-generating station in Texas. The president says he's spoken with Israeli Prime Minister Benjamin Netanyahu after an incident on board a Dubai passenger jet. The co-pilot of a flight from Dubai to Israel is under arrest after allegedly trying to stab the captain and crash the plane. Trump says Netanyahu told him a passenger, a plumber by trade, had pulled the attacker out of his flight chair and somehow managed to level out the plane, saving everyone aboard. Cornell University in Ithaca, New York's agreed to an independent investigation now into how it handled the case involving a former student who says she was drugged and sexually assaulted in 2024.
5: Governor Kathy Hochul told ABC News Cornell will be reporting on what the details are in the case. She added, people need to know the truth. The woman, identified only as Jane Doe, claims she was pressured into taking ketamine and assaulted by multiple members of the Chi Phi fraternity in 2024. The Tompkins County District Attorney earlier said his office plans to present the case to a grand jury. Reports say the victim told police at the time she believed she was raped. In New York, I'm Liz Warner.
4: A federal judge in California has now cleared the way for Paramount Skydance to acquire Warner Brothers Discovery, approving a settlement resolving an antitrust lawsuit brought by 12 state attorneys general who had opposed the $110 billion merger. The deal combines two major Hollywood studios along with Paramount Plus and HBO Max and TV networks including CBS, CNN, Comedy Central, and Food Network. Scott Carr, NBC News Radio.
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4: The Texas Attorney General and Senate candidate Ken Paxton is saying the first ever Republican midterm convention held earlier this month in Dallas hurt his numbers in his race against Democrat James Tallarico. In an audio clip shared by the New York Times, Paxton says everybody's numbers dropped. Though a senior advisor for Paxton has since told The Hill the clip was shared out of context and pointed to polling showing Paxton ahead of Tallarico. In Florida, today was the deadline for the removal of the controversial Flock license plate reading cameras from state highways in the state. Concern over the cameras has become a national issue. Lindsay Isaacs of Flagler County recently testified on Capitol Hill about being arrested for a deadly hit and run after a Flock camera spotted a car similar to hers at the scene.
7: I was terrified. I was facing the possibility of spending the rest of my life in prison for a crash I knew I had not been involved in.
4: Though some police agencies are pushing back against their removal, Polk County Sheriff Grady Judd says the cameras can be an important tool for law enforcement.
8: They simply sit in a public space and catch bad guys.
4: Though Isaacs testified there clearly need to be guardrails on the Flock technology, as there have already been cases of the technology being abused by police officers. Those looking to pre-order one of Apple's first foldable iPhones, as Matt Mattinson reports, need to be aware of scams out there.
9: Malwarebytes reports that a fake pre-order page for the iPhone Duo was discovered. The site resembles an Apple page and shows off a tab that offers a $500 voucher. However, the deceptive page reportedly uses a tool that can break into vulnerable iPhones, which could then steal sensitive data.
4: The first woman set to be executed in Tennessee in more than 200 years has been given a reprieve. After further court review, the Sixth Circuit U.S. Court of Appeals has issued a stay for death row inmate Krista Pike. Scott Carr, NBC News Radio.
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5: NBC News Radio, I'm Scott Carr. President Trump's announced some major foreign energy investments into the U.S., saying today from the Oval Office, South Korea's committing more than $50 billion toward building a natural gas pipeline from Alaska's North Slope to the southern part of that state for export to Asian markets. Trump says South Korea will also invest $200 billion in building a power-generating station in Texas. The president says he's spoken with Israeli Prime Minister Benjamin Netanyahu after an incident on board a Dubai passenger jet. The co-pilot of a flight from Dubai to Israel is under arrest after allegedly trying to stab the captain and crash the plane. Trump says Netanyahu told him a passenger, a plumber by trade, had pulled the attacker out of his flight chair and somehow managed to level out the plane, saving everyone aboard. Cornell University in Ithaca, New York's agreed to an independent investigation now into how it handled the case.

0: case involving a former student who says she was drugged and sexually assaulted in 2024.
1: Governor Kathy Hochul told ABC News Cornell will be reporting on what the details are in the case. She added, people need to know the truth. The woman, identified only as Jane Doe, claims she was pressured into taking ketamine and assaulted by multiple members of the Chi Phi fraternity in 2024. The Tompkins County District Attorney earlier said his office plans to present the case to a grand jury. Reports say the victim told police at the time she believed she was raped. In New York, I'm Liz Warner.
0: A federal judge in California has now cleared the way for Paramount Skydance to acquire Warner Brothers Discovery, approving a settlement resolving an antitrust lawsuit brought by 12 state attorneys general who had opposed the $110 billion merger. The deal combines two major Hollywood studios along with Paramount Plus and HBO Max and TV networks including CBS, CNN, Comedy Central, and Food Network. Scott Carr, NBC News Radio.
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4: Here's what we're talking about this week. Let's talk about the ramifications of the tax bill on Medicare and Medicaid.
5: Well, I think, you know, we're seeing some things unfold right now in terms of Medicaid, and we can talk more about that as well. But I think some of the things that are coming in the relatively short future are big cuts to Medicare and big cuts to all of the social safety net in this country. A concern about Medicare is that the budget, the way it will have to be set to meet this ridiculous tax cut that really gives most of the benefit to the most wealthy in this country, would be to trigger automatic spending cuts for Medicare that could total as much as $25 billion. Now, Congress at the moment is saying they're not going to do that until after the midterms. Well, that shouldn't be reassuring to any of us that they think they're going to wait to take a slap at benefits for seniors and the disabled who are on Medicare until after they get themselves back in office again. That is pretty disingenuous of them.
4: Yes.
5: To set that kind of a timetable. So we all need to be very vigilant about saying Medicare needs to be not cut at all. In fact, there are other cuts that are of concern under Medicare, the limiting of how much physical therapy that patients are entitled to have, how many sessions they're entitled to have. This is ridiculous stuff. That should not be determined. Talk about the government getting involved in our health care. You know, the folks who argue for a market-based health care system seem to do so on the basis of you don't want the government doing your health care for you. And yet, if you're determining that a certain number of physical therapy will not be covered for seniors and the disabled, what if someone had a serious accident in early December and they're supposed to be continuing physical therapy? This is not okay.
6: And what about the individual mandate? So the tax law killed that. What's the impact of that going to be?
5: Well, the obvious impact of that is to drive premium costs up for everyone else, in part because there will be a certain number of people who say, hey, if I'm not required and I'm not penalized for not purchasing insurance, I'm not gonna. Usually the young and the healthy who feel like they don't need insurance, right, or group of people who make a little too much to qualify for Medicaid, but don't make enough to afford the premium that's being offered to them, may opt to go without.
6: 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You can find more information about these topics at nursetalksite.com or nationalnursesunited.org.
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7: Wow. While the production of my lowdown commentaries is high-tech, I confess that I'm antiquated. I still write each piece in longhand, applying my ballpoint to paper. This has caused bewildered glances from some who see me scribbling away in local coffee shops and bars. Recently, one fellow sidled up and whispered, "Watch out! If they see you doing this, they'll haul you off to the Smithsonian." But we handwriters might not be as obsolete as the key tappers assume. A fast-spreading grassroots movement is calling for schools to re-emphasize the value of writing and printing by hand instead of being wholly dependent on machines. Already, 24 states, as varied as Mississippi and California, now require public schools to teach cursive writing in 3rd through 5th grades. This squares with new understanding of how brains absorb information. While keyboards are faster, the slower, more tactile act of handwriting creates longer-lasting comprehension of letters and better retention of the thoughts they convey. Neuroscientists find that rote keystrokes on a computer require little mental engagement, while physically drawing out words and ideas takes coordination of multiple areas of the brain to focus memory, eyes, and fingers on creating a written product. Just writing this piece conjured up a fond remembrance of my early childhood, sitting on the floor of our home learning to draw the ABCs, both print and cursive, on those line practice pads. It was both an artistic exercise and the development of a foundational tool for a life of learning. This is Jim Hightower saying, yes, computer literacy is an indispensable element of today's childhood curriculum, but so is the richer development of human thinking through putting pen to paper. So let's do both. Hidey-ho, folks, and thanks for tuning in to my Hightower Radio Commentaries. And guess what? There's even more Hightower waiting for you online. 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
1: Hey, top of a Wednesday to you. In a little bit, Greg Palast is going to drop by. He's got a theory about how Ken Paxton is going to try to steal Texas. Also, is the final stage of a strongman's takeover turning the law against the people who defend it? I think so. And Donald Trump says U.S. tech bosses have agreed to self-regulation of AI risks. What could possibly go wrong? In the second hour of our program, Heidi Sigmund-Kuda, Betty Dangerous, is going to drop by about Trump's mass murder. Also, the impeachment calls are growing. As Democrats say, up to $20 million has been used for these illegal Trump ads. And Don Jr.'s ex-girlfriend threatens to destroy the governments of Romania and Greece, shocking Europe. In the third hour of our program, Dr. Bandy Lee is going to drop by. What is the Trump contagion? And when a rat like Ken Paxton jumps off the Trump sinking ship, you know there's a problem. My daily take today is based on Jack Smith's testimony yesterday. It's titled, The final stage of a strong man's takeover is turning the law against the people who defended that law. And watching yesterday's Senate Judiciary Committee meeting, it was like watching a group of made men in the mafia taking on some, you know, one of their own who had broken omerta and talked, right? I mean, it wasn't always this way, right? There was a time when Republicans actually defended the idea of America being a democracy, even if Democrats had power. In November of 1934, the most decorated Marine in American history, Smedley Butler, Major General Smedley Butler, sat down in a House hearing room and described a plot where the DuPont brothers and others, you know, a bunch of oligarchs, were putting together an army of 500,000 men who were going to march on the White House and seize Franklin Roosevelt and replace him with a Secretary of General Affairs to run the country on behalf of the billionaires. Not one Republican. Now this was, you know, an effort to take out a Democratic president by a bunch of Republican activists and billionaires. Not one Republican on that committee stood up and defended their actions. Not one. None of them called General Butler a liar. To the contrary, they issued a report validating his claims. But yesterday morning, a few weeks short of 92 years later, Republicans on the Senate Judiciary Committee went after Jack Smith, the former special counsel who had indicted Trump, you know, for both trying to overthrow our government and for stealing our secrets and leaving them where his friends from Russia and China could easily get them. And we saw these absolutely obscene things from Chuck Grassley and Ted Cruz and Eric Schmidt and John Kennedy. I mean, it was just crazy stuff. Smith didn't raise his voice. Instead, he read an opening statement. He said, "Our investigation developed proof beyond a reasonable doubt that Trump engaged in serious crimes against our nation." He said that he would prosecute any president who did this, regardless of their party, and he'd do it again. And said, you know, rather than accept his defeat, Trump engaged in a criminal scheme to overturn the results and prevent the lawful transfer of power, which is all true. I mean, it's demonstrably true. We all watched it with our own eyes. We saw the documents that he stole and put down at Mar-a-Lago. I mean, it's just the whole thing. It's all the Republican Party in 1934 was the party of men who had financed the plot against Roosevelt, but weren't willing to go along with it once it got exposed. Here now, we've got, I mean, Butler was a lifelong Republican. My dad was a lifelong Republican. He gave me a copy of Butler's book. He gave it to me and to my brother, who for a brief time back in the 70s was a Republican consultant. Butler's book was called War is a Racket. And Dad warned us about this. My Republican dad. So, you know, generations of Republicans could despise a president's policies back then, but still respect the office. Right, and those Republicans are apparently all gone. I mean, they've been purged along with Mitt Romney, Liz Cheney, Adam Kinzinger. The people who tried to hire Butler and end our government were outside the government. Now the people, the traitors, are inside our government. The people who are willing to go along with plans to destroy American democracy. It's sickening, you know, watching these guys try to pillory Jack Smith. It's just absolutely sickening. And, you know, this is how mob families work, right? Roy Cohn was the lawyer for all five of the mob families in New York City. And he was Trump's lawyer, and he taught Trump well. Mob families go after witnesses the same way that Todd Blanche is now investigating Jack Smith. Mob families reward their soldiers for doing their boss's dirty work. Trump pardoned 1,600, 1,500 people, and now they're getting jobs at ICE. Mob families require every made man to submit to public demonstrations of their loyalty to the mob boss, which is what Grassley and Cruz and Schmidt and Kennedy were doing yesterday morning. And not one of them disputed a single fact that Smith came to. They just came to make sure that their boss saw them sneer at him. You know, I wrote about this in Hidden History of American Oligarchy, what the DuPonts and the Morgans wanted in 1934. It took 90 years and a failed reality television host with a documented history of criminal fraud, rape, and mob connections. But now they finally got it. The oligarchs have got their mob boss in the White House. And, you know, like I said, not a single Republican contradicted Smith. So all that said, you know, now would be a good time if you got a Republican senator to call him up who was on the Judiciary Committee and call him up and let him know that you saw what they tried to do to Jack Smith and you're disgusted by it and support the Democrats who are on that committee speaking out. It's 12 and a half minutes past the hour. Greg Palast will be with us in just about 5 minutes. Stick around. We'll be right back with the great Greg Palast. It is 12 and a half minutes past the hour. It's the Tom Hartman Program, defending America from the weapons of mass deception.
0: This is the Tom Hartman Program.
1: On the other side of this break, we'll bring Greg Palast in, so stick around. 13 minutes past.

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4: "To discover brilliant, innovative, creative, and original thinking is one of life's rare privileges. To discover that such a thinker has focused on the most critical of all issues facing our species is encouraging. Because The Last Hours of Ancient Sunlight is a seminal work, offering a viewpoint original yet ancient, I see our situation today in a new light. And because of the scope and depth of this work, I find it inspiring as well as disturbing. A rather exhausted superlative in praise of Tom Hartmann's book, The Prophet's Way, which I rightly called the most important book I've ever read. But now I find the sequel calling for equal praise, since the issue here addresses the whole of our species, and indeed all species."
3: The Last Hours of Ancient Sunlight, The Fate of the World and What We Can Do Before It's Too Late by Tom Hartmann, in bookstores everywhere.

tired of news that protects the powerful? Get reporting with a backbone at the Commonwealth Report. 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

0: back 20 minutes past the hour. On the line with us, our buddy Greg Palast, the investigative reporter of The Guardian, The New York Times, BBC, author of The Best Democracy Money Can Buy. 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Greg Palast over on Blue Sky, P-A-L-A-S-T. Hey, Greg, welcome back. It's always great having you with us. You wrote a piece called How Paxton Will Steal Texas. What the hell?
1: Yes. Well, I say no joke. Remember that Tallarico, his opponent, is cleaning up on the money side 13-1. 13-1 against Paxton. People are very, very unhappy with Trump. And Paxton, of course, was convicted. He was impeached, but he wasn't removed from office for corruption. And by the way, the deciding vote was his own wife, who then divorced him. But
0: I didn't know
1: the money
0: that.
1: And the divorce aside, this guy was if not for him, Trump would have lost Texas. He said so himself. He went on the Steve Bannon program. Now understand, this guy is the Attorney General of Texas. He's in charge of protecting the vote. Or on the other hand, it's like the mafia has taken over the voting police. He used his power to knock out possibly a million black votes by his own statement in Houston, Texas. Now, understand, people think that the city with the highest black population may be Chicago or Washington, something like that. It's Houston, Texas, by far. 2.4 million voters in Houston, which is Harris County. We're about to be sent 2.4 million ballots during COVID to mail in their votes so they wouldn't have to die while waiting in line. Again, these are overwhelmingly black voters, and the majority of the rest are Hispanic voters. Ken Paxton, as Attorney General, boasted that he went to court and was able to stop the mailing of the 2.5 million ballots to legitimate voters. And he said if he hadn't done that, remember, Texas is not a red state. It's a redneck state, but you know, people have it wrong. If you let people vote, it's just like Georgia. You let people vote, and it's a blue state. Mm-hmm. It's had some of those progressive senators I'm sure you're old enough, Tom, to remember Senator Yarbrough and others.
0: Oh, yeah. And Senator Johnson.
1: Lyndon Johnson, Mr. New New Deal.
0: Yeah.
1: So have to understand, if you can stop the black vote in Houston, which either likes to vote by mail or vote early, that's the only way you can win Texas. And Bannon Paxton went on the Steve Bannon show and boasted, if I hadn't stopped those voters, he means black voters, if I hadn't stopped those 2.5 million voters from getting their ballots, Trump would have lost Texas. Think about that, Texas.
0: Right. And he would have lost.
1: Now you've got this fight to the death Senate race. And he's going to use that game again. Now, I have to tell you, I it's a chessboard. I've talked to the guy on the other side of the chessboard. His name is Rodney Ellis. He's the first African-American commissioner of Harris County, which is Houston. So, for example, 2020, every time they try to block Houston voters, he tries to come up with a counter move. For example, African-Americans count heavily, especially in Georgia, Texas, other places, Arizona, on using drop boxes so they don't have to wait in lines for 5 hours. So they need the drop boxes. That was cut out by the state of Texas. So what Commissioner Ellis did was create drive-thrus. You can come through with your car.
0: Mm.
1: You're still voting, but instead of stopping, getting out for the drop box, you go to a kiosk. And this was 24/7. Well, they have blocked that one for sure.
0: Geez.
1: It made mail-in balloting almost impossible. Now, you have to understand, there's a vital reason. I think you were saying it before in your commentary. Hey, it's just more convenient and intelligent to vote from home. Mm. There's no reason not to. It makes a lot of sense. But, you know, when I was in Dayton, it was a 5-hour line to vote. This was November when it was freezing. People were outside in the parking lot waiting 5 hours. I go to the white suburbs of Toledo. There's not only no line, but there's coffee and cookies for anyone who shows up. There were more poll workers than voters. Mm. That's how, you know, so this is why black people vote by mail or drop box, vote early, try to take their ballot in.
0: All right, because the major voter suppression effort the Republicans have been doing for 40 years now is five to 10 hour lines in predominantly black areas.
1: Yeah. Oh, they did pretty good in Arizona with Hispanics too.
0: Yeah.
1: When they
0: were
1: controlling the legislature.
0: Americans. Yeah.
1: And Native Americans, let me tell you, because they've closed drop boxes in places in Arizona, like the Pascua Yaqui Reservation, and you'll see this in our, you know, I've got this series about what I call the Ku Klux Klanning of the vote. It's called Save Your Vote, Jim Crow Reloaded. And, you know, and there we explain this massive attack on
0: voters,
1: especially
0: SaveYourVote.org.
1: SaveYourVote.org.
0: Okay, and Greg, I just have 1 minute left before we hit a hard break here. Do you really think that Ken Paxton is going to be able to pull this off, that he's going to be able to suppress enough votes, particularly in Houston, to actually win an election?
1: Tom, he's
0: already done it. I get that.
1: 1.1 million people. He's stopping the black mail-in vote. Mm-hmm. He's closing off early voting, using every trick in the book. Now, here's the thing. You know, the vote thieves can't steal all the votes all the time, but this is vote suppression that we haven't seen since the Jim Crow days before the 1965 Voting Rights Act, which is, you know, basically, if you had a real Justice Department, Ken Paxton would be in handcuffs. Not just for his corruption, but for what he's done to your right to vote. We have laws against this.
0: Yeah.
1: But, you know, I don't know how it's going to shake out.
0: SaveYourVote.org. Check it out. The great Greg Palast. Greg, thanks again for dropping by.
1: Thanks.
0: It's going to be real interesting to see how this shakes out.
1: Oh, 20,
0: indeed. 27 minutes past the hour. I'll be back with your calls on the other side of the break. Stay tuned.
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0: Exposing the conservative. I'll be right back.

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You were promised something. Work hard, play by the rules, and you'd own a home, raise a family, retire with dignity. I mean, that was the deal, right? It was called the American dream. So what happened to it? Well, here's the truth nobody told you. It didn't die, it was killed. And we know who did it, when they did it, and how they got away with it for almost 150 years. It starts with a lie buried in a court case way back in 1886, and it runs straight through Ronald Reagan and his administration. And it's still robbing you blind right now. This wasn't bad luck. It was a crime. Who Killed the American Dream? The Greatest Political Crime Ever Told is the new book by me, Tom Hartman. It's available at fine bookstores everywhere. It's time that you knew who did it. Who Killed the American Dream? The Greatest Political Crime Ever Told by Tom Hartman. Hey friends, Tom Hartman here to tell you about my brand new book. It's called The Tom Hartman Reader. Tom Hartman Reader is unlike any of my other books. It's a collection of my best and most revealing writings that I think you need to know. Tom Hartman Reader covers everything from my fierce commitment to Jeffersonian democracy to my steadfast opposition to the corporatization of America. Also, it more clearly identifies the root cause of so many of our social and environmental ills. The Tom Hartman Reader will give you essential information and explore solutions to questions like, how do we keep our schools from treating children like assembly line products? Why is it that attention deficit disorder is not an affliction? Or what cloudy Germany can teach us about solar energy? And much, much more. Not only will you gain vital substance on a wide range of topics in the book, but the Tom Hartman Reader will inspire you to action. 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Makes a great gift, too. Inspiration, insight, and action. The Tom Hartman Reader. 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

0: Welcome back. 35 minutes past the hour. So Trump yesterday, he had a bunch of billionaires, tech billionaires, over to the White House for a nice lunch. Elon Musk, Jeff Bezos, Mark Zuckerberg, you know, the whole crew. And, you know, they don't want to be regulated. No industry, well, there are exceptions, obviously, but generally speaking, billionaires don't like being regulated. They think that they're the smartest people in the room, they're the gods of our day, and they should be able to do whatever the hell they want. And that's basically what Trump said. In fact, they all started referring to AI as superintelligence, SI, instead of AI. This is their way of kissing Trump's ass, the same way that yesterday we saw, you know, Eric Schmidt and John Kennedy and all these other Republicans kissing Trump's ass by going after Jack Smith. It's pathetic. And in this case, it's actually dangerous. And, you know, Trump was making snide remarks to the guy who's the head of Anthropic, who's been warning about this. And I don't know, this seems to me like a pivotal moment. So anyhow, what's on your mind? Let's pick up some calls here. We got some open lines. Paul in Ambler, Pennsylvania. Hey, Paul, what's up?
1: Tom, I wanted to talk about what I think is an emerging threat from Donald Trump in his years in office. It's a criminogenic environment. And from the social sciences, for those that are not familiar with this term, it is the environment, the social environment, that is the genesis for crime, all kinds of crime. Donald Trump isn't the cause of a criminogenic environment. He's the apex arising out of one. What you have is a man who was investigated, prosecuted, and convicted in numerous places and let go, including, 35 felonies? If you allow people to brazenly break the law from the highest levels of society to the lowest levels of society, everyone who had any kind of impulse control could throw it out the window because they either can hire a lawyer and get scot-free, or they could get convicted and just be a guy with a bad reputation and still go on to make billions.
0: Yeah.
1: A criminogenic environment is spreading. In Philadelphia, you can look it up on the internet, House of Horrors. They found a house with a million video images of pornography, violent torture, and two cases which appear to be murder. Hmm. Seven missing women have been identified from that trove of information, and there's dozens upon dozens, I believe, up to 60 other missing persons, all women. They were plucked out of the Kensington neighborhood in Philadelphia. And I've talked about this place before, and it's probably well known to some of your listeners. The worst open-air drug environment in the United States, and probably in all of North America. What goes on there isn't just drug dealing or crime or the drug addicts going up and down the street. People live there. 20 years ago, a little 9-year-old girl playing in front of her house in Kensington was grabbed by the guy who owned this house. He's died, I think, a year or two ago. His son was caught, and this is what unleashed this investigation. 20 years ago, as a 9-year-old girl, that man was arrested for trying to drag her into his truck, arrested by the police, taken to trial. There was some sort of mistrial or something. They wanted to retry him. They could, because the little girl was so terrified. She says, "I thought this guy was like the devil who was going to kill me." So they couldn't retry him. Mm. And he went on for another 20 years doing God knows how much damage to the city of Philadelphia, all because a criminogenic environment in a drug-addled neighborhood was allowed to persist for decades. And Donald Trump, with his goofball Democratic senator enablers, whoever that woman was, who says, "I don't want to have a conflict with Donald Trump. I want to get back to work." Well, I've got news for all the senators who are Democrats. You haven't been doing a goddamn thing in the last 40 years. And you've let Donald Trump go wild, and you've done nothing about it. If we don't try him, his family, and countless hundreds, if not thousands of people in the Pentagon, in the CIA, in the Department of Justice, the Department of Education, the entire regime, if we aren't trying, investigating, and putting these people behind bars, you are going to see a criminogenic environment from sea to shining sea, worse than Donald Trump.
0: I think we're already seeing it, Paul. I mean, you know, you had the fake electors in 2020. I mean, he'd been in office for 4 years, and suddenly you had a whole bunch of Republicans who were willing to not just break the law, but violate the Constitution. These were all people who had taken an oath to uphold it in one way or another. Some were lawyers, some were elected officials, you know, but they'd all taken an oath, who were just, you know, gung-ho to go along with this. And now you've got Republican senators who are like, well, you know, January 6th was not that big a deal. You know, it's just fine. Donald Trump didn't do anything wrong. It's Jack Smith who's the villain here. I mean, I think your analysis is absolutely accurate. And it's been going. And by the way, this is something that I'm going to get into a deep dive with Dr. Bandy Lee in the third hour of the program today. She wants to talk specifically about this, about how Trump is contagious. So I think your analysis is solid, Paul.
1: All right, Tom.
0: Yeah, thanks a lot.
1: Calm down, you know.
0: Yeah, okay. Have a good one. Thanks. Marilyn in Chicago. Hey, Marilyn, what's on your mind today?
2: Hi, Tom. Thank you for letting me be on the show.
0: Sure.
2: What I saw with Jack Smith yesterday was, as you have stated very perfectly, just appalling beyond belief.
0: It was obscene.
2: But my biggest... Oh, it was obscene. They owe him an apology for the disrespect they accorded him yesterday.
0: Yep.
2: And what I am more concerned about than anything is how feckless the Democrats are in fighting Trump and the Republican Party. I just don't understand. I know that you have presented really good information, you know, about all the voter suppression that, you know, occurred with Kamala Harris, that she probably would have won if that voter suppression wasn't there. And, you know, the disinformation against Hillary Clinton and Kamala, you know, from Putin, you know, on all the social media and all that. And we don't ever talk about that. The Democrat, imagine if that were in reverse. You know, I mean, we, you know, what is it? Al Gore lost by, what was it, 500 and something, 90 votes or something. We let that go. Yeah. And when the recount occurred, you know, he actually won. And I just don't understand why we don't know how. You know, he keeps saying that the Iranians were building nuclear weapons, yet the JCPOA, you know, the international organizations that were, you know, looking at if they were followed, they said they were in compliance until he got rid of that.
0: He tore up the agreement.
2: And then they started.
0: Yeah,
2: he tore up the agreement, and then they started build. But when I see these Democrats that go on, you know, CNN, MS Now, all those shows, the Sunday morning shows are the worst. They don't say anything when the Republican says that.
0: Yeah.
2: Thanks to Donald Trump, they're not going to build nuclear weapons anymore. And they just sit there.
0: We've got a bunch of these kind of old-fashioned, I would call them Clinton Democrats, you know, referring to Bill, not Hillary, although I suppose it's kind of both.
2: Right.
0: You know, who are deeply in the pockets of large corporate donors and left-wing billionaires, some billionaires.
2: Right.
0: You know, and they just think kind of get along to go along is the way to you know, have success and all that kind of stuff. And their day is gone. I'm telling you, the progressives are on the upswing here. We are sliding into a new cycle in American history. It's the end of a 45 year period. Oh,
2: right.
0: it's real.
2: I hope so.
0: Yeah, it is real. It is happening, Marilyn.
2: Right. Yeah. Right. Thank you so much.
0: Yeah, thanks for the call, Marilyn. Great rant. Yeah, good talking to you.
2: Okay.
0: Thank you. 45 minutes past the hour. I'll be back with more of your calls in just a minute. Stay tuned. We'll be right back.

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1: 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And we dare to say, no, the Republicans on the court lied to us all about that one, too.

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1: The American middle class is on its deathbed. 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

0: Hey, thanks so much for sharing our program and for reaching out to our stations and sponsors and letting them know that you're listening. It really means a lot to us.
1: 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Fireworks light the sky. Welcome back. 9 minutes before the hour. Picking up your calls here, Roger in Seattle. Hey, Roger, what's up?
2: Okay. In continuing my September theme of optimism, first, thanks for supporting the smallest public Seattle station, KBCS, in January with our new mayor, Katie Wilson, who, of course, you all nationwide know is the West Coast's answer to New York's socialist mayor. But anyway, to continue that theme of optimism in these dark times as winter approaches, how about one, a Truth and Reconciliation Commission chaired by a South African BIPOC person, not a white person. Colored's okay, as you know. Gandhi was colored and learned a lot of his nonviolence ideas in South Africa. And two, how about a 9/11 reimbursement fund for, one, fired federal employees, the DOD carrier group attempted suicide people, and as well as the January 6th survivors of those police that did commit suicide. And then, of course, the Congress, wherever they don't provide enough money for the dead third world infants or whatever, this 9/11 fund could also go to certain nonprofits that help the people that were killed in the world by this administration. And thirdly, if you have time, could you also mention people

0: No, it's not money is the root of all evil. It's people that lie.
1: Yeah. Yeah. It's evil people that are the root of all evil. Roger, I endorse it.
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3: NBC News Radio, I'm Scott Carr. President Trump's announced some major foreign energy investments into the U.S., saying today from the Oval Office, South Korea's committing more than $50 billion toward building a natural gas pipeline from Alaska's North Slope to the southern part of that state for export to Asian markets. Trump says South Korea will also invest $200 billion in building a power-generating station in Texas. The president says he's spoken with Israeli Prime Minister Benjamin Netanyahu after an incident on board a Dubai passenger jet. The co-pilot of a flight from Dubai to Israel is under arrest after allegedly trying to stab the captain and crash the plane. Trump says Netanyahu told him a passenger, a plumber by trade, had pulled the attacker out of his flight chair and somehow managed to level out the plane, saving everyone aboard. Cornell University in Ithaca, New York's agreed to an independent investigation now into how it handled the case involving a former student who says she was drugged and sexually assaulted in 2024.
4: Governor Kathy Hochul told ABC News Cornell will be reporting on what the details are in the case. She added, people need to know the truth. The woman, identified only as Jane Doe, claims she was pressured into taking ketamine and assaulted by multiple members of the Chi Phi fraternity in 2024. The Tompkins County District Attorney earlier said his office plans to present the case to a grand jury. Reports say the victim told police at the time she believed she was raped. In New York, I'm Liz Warner.
3: A federal judge in California has now cleared the way for Paramount Skydance to acquire Warner Brothers Discovery, approving a settlement resolving an antitrust lawsuit brought by 12 state attorneys general who had opposed the $110 billion merger. The deal combines two major Hollywood studios along with Paramount Plus and HBO Max and TV networks including CBS, CNN, Comedy Central, and Food Network. Scott Carr, NBC News Radio.
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3: The Texas Attorney General and Senate candidate Ken Paxton is saying the first ever Republican midterm convention held earlier this month in Dallas hurt his numbers in his race against Democrat James Tallarico. In an audio clip shared by the New York Times, Paxton says everybody's numbers dropped. Though a senior advisor for Paxton has since told The Hill the clip was shared out of context and pointed to polling showing Paxton ahead of Tallarico. In Florida, today was the deadline for the removal of the controversial Flock license plate reading cameras from state highways in the state. Concern over the cameras has become a national issue. Lindsay Isaacs of Flagler County recently testified on Capitol Hill about being arrested for a deadly hit and run after a Flock camera spotted a car similar to hers at the scene.
6: I was terrified. I was facing the possibility of spending the rest of my life in prison for a crash I knew I had not been involved in.
3: Though some police agencies are pushing back against their removal, Polk County Sheriff Grady Judd says the cameras can be an important tool for law enforcement.
7: They simply sit in a public space and catch bad guys.
8: Though Isaacs testified there clearly need to be guardrails on the flock technology, as there have already been cases of the technology being abused by police officers. Those looking to pre-order one of Apple's first foldable iPhones, as Matt Mattinson reports, need to be aware of scams out there.
9: Malwarebytes reports that a fake pre-order page for the iPhone Duo was discovered. The site resembles an

0: Apple page and shows off a tab that offers a $500 voucher. However, the deceptive page reportedly uses a tool that can break into vulnerable iPhones, which could then steal sensitive data.
1: The first woman set to be executed in Tennessee in more than 200 years has been given a reprieve. After further court review, the Sixth Circuit U.S. Court of Appeals has issued a stay for death row inmate Krista Pike. Scott Carr, NBC News Radio.
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2: Psst. Hey, you. Yeah, you. Do you know where you are? 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So expect the unexpected.
4: Hello, Tom Hartman listeners. I'm Casey Hobbs.
5: And I'm Shay Mason, and we're the hosts of Nurse Talk Radio.
4: Here's what we're talking about this week. Let's talk about the ramifications of the tax bill on Medicare and Medicaid.
6: Well, I think, you know, we're seeing some things unfold right now in terms of Medicaid, and we can talk more about that as well. But I think some of the things that are coming in the relatively short future are big cuts to Medicare and big cuts to all of the social safety net in this country. A concern about Medicare is that the budget, the way it will have to be set to meet this ridiculous tax cut that really gives most of the benefit to the most wealthy in this country, would be to trigger automatic spending cuts for Medicare that could total as much as $25 billion. Now, Congress at the moment is saying they're not going to do that until after the midterms. Well, that shouldn't be reassuring to any of us that they think they're going to wait to take a slap at benefits for seniors and the disabled who are on Medicare until after they get themselves back in office again. That is pretty disingenuous of them.
4: Yes.
6: To set that kind of a timetable. So we all need to be very vigilant about saying Medicare needs to be not cut at all. In fact, there are other cuts that are of concern under Medicare. The limiting of how much physical therapy that patients are entitled to have, how many sessions they're entitled to have. This is ridiculous stuff. That should not be determined. Talk about the government getting involved in our health care. You know, the folks who argue for a market-based health care system seem to do so on the basis of you don't want the government doing your health care for you. And yet, if you're determining that a certain number of physical therapy will not be covered for seniors and the disabled, what if someone had a serious accident in early December and they're supposed to be continuing physical therapy? This is not okay.
5: And what about the individual mandate? So the tax law killed that. What's the impact of that going to be?
6: Well, the obvious impact of that is to drive premium costs up for everyone else, in part because there will be a certain number of people who say, hey, if I'm not required and I'm not penalized for not purchasing insurance, I'm not gonna. Usually the young and the healthy who feel like they don't need insurance, or that certain group of people who make a little too much to qualify for Medicaid, but don't make enough to afford the premium that's being offered to them, may opt to go without.
5: Thanks for listening. You can find more information about these topics at nursetalksite.com or nationalnursesunited.org.
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7: While the production of my lowdown commentaries is high-tech, I confess that I'm antiquated. I still write each piece in longhand, applying my ballpoint to paper. This has caused bewildered glances from some who see me scribbling away in local coffee shops and bars. Recently, one fellow sidled up and whispered, "Watch out! If they see you doing this, they'll haul you off to the Smithsonian." But we handwriters might not be as obsolete as the key tappers assume. A fast-spreading grassroots movement is calling for schools to re-emphasize the value of writing and printing by hand instead of being wholly dependent on machines. Already, 24 states, as varied as Mississippi and California, now require public schools to teach cursive writing in 3rd through 5th grades. This squares with new understanding of how brains absorb information. While keyboards are faster, the slower, more tactile act of handwriting creates longer-lasting comprehension of letters and better retention of the thoughts they convey. Neuroscientists find that rote keystrokes on a computer require little mental engagement, while physically drawing out words and ideas takes coordination of multiple areas of the brain to focus memory, eyes, and fingers on creating a written product. Just writing this piece conjured up a fond remembrance of my early childhood, sitting on the floor of our home learning to draw the ABCs, both print and cursive, on those line practice pads. It was both an artistic exercise and the development of a foundational tool for a life of learning. This is Jim Hightower saying, yes, computer literacy is an indispensable element of today's childhood curriculum, but so is the richer development of human thinking through putting pen to paper. So let's do both. Hidey-ho, folks, and thanks for tuning in to my Hightower Radio Commentaries. And guess what? There's even more Hightower waiting for you online. 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
1: 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Or Betty, it's great to have you with us.
2: Heidi, Betty, that all works.
1: Yeah,
2: good to see you, Tom.
1: I get it. It's always nice talking with you. So there's two articles you wrote, one about elections and one about Trump's mass murder that I wanted to talk with you about, unless there's anything else in particular you want to bring up, and feel free to put that out. But Trump's mass murder. What? Tell us about this.
2: Yeah, I always love talking about Trump's mass murder. Actually, I don't love talking about this stuff, but I feel it's very important. About a week and a half ago, 2 weeks ago, we're always kind of being fed these like hot trash narratives. They distract us. They put us in despair. We don't know what's real, what's not. But it's our job, as you know, to try to figure things out. So I'm listening to all of this AI kill threat stuff, and I'm thinking to myself, Trump's already engaging in mass murder. I mean, there's, while they're talking about the future potential of, AI kills, we're actually dealing with a regime that has, and I can give you the numbers, engaged in mass murder. We can look at some of the numbers if you don't mind. We've got, and I wrote this report about 10 days ago. So since then, there may be additional kills, but there's the 230 boats out in the seas, and there's never been any evidence that those were warranted. Those are extrajudicial murders, as far as I'm concerned. You have 9,000 to 18,000 deaths in this illegal Iran war. Those are the estimates. The scariest number comes from a medical journal called The Lancet, which says and reports 700,000 deaths already linked to the very brutal, destruction of U.S. aid. There were, it was very abrupt. It was not planned. And these are in countries like Kenya, Nigeria, rural Afghanistan. And The Lancet's predicting 14 million deaths by 2030. Of course, you have this anti-science regime. So you have people who are dying of diseases that actually we have vaccines for. Of course, you know about the measles epidemic, the most, ridiculous thing to occur. And you have like 35 years, we've never seen numbers like this. And I'm not even talking about the, incompetent response to COVID in his first term, which also resulted in thousands of unnecessary deaths. So we look at this AI kill threat narrative, and I just think to myself, we don't need to look to the future to see what Trump's regime is already doing around the world.
1: Yeah. Or what AI is capable of. Apparently, there are whistleblowers in Israel saying that they've been using AI to kill basically Palestinians, particularly Gazans, specifically.
2: Yes, of course.
1: Looking for people who are, like with the press or helping out in medical services and things like that.
2: That's a great point. With the help of organizations like Palantir, I think when I first heard, all the media reporting on this AI kill threat, I thought, this sounds to me a lot like that strong man playbook. Like, we are going to tell you about this terrible problem and we're going to create it. And then we're going to tell you that only we can fix it, as opposed to what we used to do with new technology, new developments, new weaponry. We had responsible regulation. And so when you're hearing from the cabal of people that wish to have no regulation and prefer some sort of, future of feudalism, telling you about this and saying only they can fix it, only Trump can fix it, I think it's important to take a step back and, you know, see what's really going on. And as I said, you know, we're already dealing with a regime that is killing people. And I, you know, gave you some of the numbers, and I didn't even mention ICE killings, you know, 57 at last count. There's probably some more that have occurred since then. And then also, ICE is no longer releasing the numbers to us that would reveal how many killings occur after somebody is released. Often there's murders that occur right after release. So this is pretty, you know, staggering. And I thought it was important to report on it.
1: Yeah, it really is. It really and truly is. There's just a mind-boggling amount of blood on the hands of Donald Trump, his cabinet, and the Republicans who support him in the House and Senate. It's and who vote for him, you know. I mean, it's just breathtaking.
2: Correct.
1: So, Heidi, you also write, everyone has to realize that they're going to steal the elections.
2: Yeah. I don't see how we can look at it any other way. So that quote actually came from Professor Jason Stanley, who wrote How Fascism Works. And I was listening to an interview where he literally sounded like a narrator of the apocalypse. He's like, you know, they're going to claim foreign interference. They're going to set their ICE goons on there. And he listed this litany of things that we can expect. Of course, they're going to claim fraud. You know, Trump obviously is in a terribly vulnerable position because, you know, as I reported today, I think more and more people are understanding that MAGA is a scam. So I think it would be very important to be prepared for everything that they're going to do. Just like we saw in 2024, where there was dozens of bomb threats called in, I think that, you know, only by a lack of, we shouldn't have a lack of imagination on what will be attempted. Of course, cronies put in important election positions, you know, everything that Trump pulled in 2020. And of course, what we've seen in Orban's Hungary and what we've seen in Putin's Russia, you know, we're going to see some of these things occurring in the next few weeks. And I'm actually very concerned because I anticipate they will try black swan events. They will try, you know, national emergencies. But again, a very, very, very coordinated response with, you know, not a disorganized response, but an organized response is, I think, the best way people need to brace themselves.
1: Yeah, I absolutely agree. And, you know, this whole thing we had Greg Palast on in the first hour of the program, and he was talking about how wonderful. Ken Paxton had bragged on Steve Bannon's show that if he hadn't prevented in the 2020 election, if he hadn't prevented 2.2 million mostly black voters in Houston from getting mail-in ballots, then Donald Trump would have lost Texas. And the principal way that they suppress the vote in black communities all around America is by having 5 and 6 year hour long lines, and for working class people. And so people like to vote by mail, and they just, you know, they said no. He blocked that, and he said Trump would have lost Texas. So I think you're absolutely right here.
2: Yes, go ahead.
1: Well, you mentioned MAGA is a scam. What did you mean by that?
2: I wrote an article this morning called MAGA was a scam. I basically always talk to people all over the world, and I had my friend from Finland on Betty Zoom yesterday, talking about his analysis of recent events in Ukraine. And I asked him to look ahead to the midterm elections and to offer Americans some advice. And he basically went into this whole talk about how MAGA was a scam. And I'm always looking for better words. And I thought, that's a slogan we can do something with. From beginning to end, it was a scam. Mm-hmm. And people need an off-ramp. People who may have voted for Trump three times and are now seeing that he waged a war when he said he wouldn't, that their gas prices and their food prices and everything that hits them personally is far worse than they ever expected. Some of those people are going to feel very betrayed. They were scammed. Trump, as we know, has been a professional scam artist most of his career, from duping people to, you know, getting involved in Ponzi schemes, to his Trump University, to not paying his, you know, workers when he was, building large scale projects, on and on and on. Thousands of lawsuits to attest to this. But because of the media coverage, because of the normalization, because Fox was always promoting him, NBC had him under contract, Les Moonves of CBS famously said, Trump can't campaign may not be great for America, but it's darn good for CBS. So, you know, art of the deal, everything. They were misled. The Apprentice. NBC knew this wasn't a successful billionaire. They walked around his office and saw a crumbling, decrepit empire. So I just want MAGA to know they have an opera. They have an off-ramp. They were scammed. And if they decide that they are, you know, going to get past the, you know, shame that people often feel, you know, we'll embrace them. Go ahead, you know, stay home or vote democratically. Those are your choices.
1: There you go. There you go. The great Heidi Sigmund-Kuda, Betty Dangerous, BettyDangerous.com, B-E-T-T-E, Dangerous.com. Heidi,
2: thank you.
1: Thank you again. It's great to
2: thank
1: see you.
2: Thank you so much.
1: Yeah. Have a great afternoon.
2: You.
1: Yeah. It's 16 and a half minutes past the hour. I'll be back with more of the news of the day and your calls in just a moment. Stay with us.
0: This is the Tom Hartman Program.
1: It's the True People's Media. We'll be right back with more of the news of the day and your calls.

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2: 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Hey, Tom Hartmann here. In my new book, Threshold, The Crisis of Western Culture, I'm looking at the deteriorating state of our planet, where the dynamics of environmental, economic, and population change are boiling over the limits within which society can function. I'll be busting the myths and ideologies of religious fundamentalism, capitalism run amok, male domination and hierarchy, and militarism that are draining our world of its natural and human resources and engendering the suffering of millions for the benefit of a few. Threshold examines cultures that have thrived from the mother city of Corral, Peru to modern Denmark, and targets five areas of policy, national, religious, economic, corporate, and environmental, for specific and immediate reform. Radical in scope and boldness, but simple in its common sense logic, my book Threshold illustrates the mistakes we have made as a culture, as a country, and as individuals, and provides the inspiration and motivation that you're looking for to build a better, more sustainable world for all. It's available in fine bookstores everywhere. Threshold. Hey, Tom Hartmann here. In my new book, Threshold, The Crisis of Western Culture, I'm looking at the deteriorating state of our planet, where the dynamics of environmental, economic, and population change are boiling over the limits within which society can function. I'll be busting the myths and ideologies of religious fundamentalism, capitalism run amok, male domination and hierarchy, and militarism that are draining our world of its natural and human resources and engendering the suffering of millions for the benefit of a few. Threshold examines cultures that have thrived from the mother city of Corral, Peru to modern Denmark, and targets five areas of policy, national, religious, economic, corporate, and environmental, for specific and immediate reform. Radical in scope and boldness, but simple in its common sense logic, my book Threshold illustrates the mistakes we have made as a culture, as a country, and as individuals, and provides the inspiration and motivation that you're looking for to build a better, more sustainable world for all. It's available in fine bookstores everywhere. Threshold.

0: 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And, there's even more going on in the world here. The impeachment calls are growing. I think this is absolutely fascinating. Donald Trump, Democrats are now saying that Donald Trump has spent up to $20 million in taxpayer funds for these illegal pro-Trump ads that are playing. And apparently the more Democrats complain about it, the more Trump does it. Like, he's like, yeah, I can break the law. I don't give a damn. I'm going to shove it in your face. And in fact, according to citing unnamed sources, the Wall Street Journal says, quote, Trump personally pushed for the ads and has been involved in their creation. And the money is coming out of DHS, Customs and Border Protection, actually part of DHS. And that, you know, of course, we just gave them tens of billions of dollars in the one big, beautiful billionaire bill from last year. So Patty Murray and Chris Murphy, the Democrats on the Senate Appropriations Committee, sent a letter to former plumber and now DHS Secretary Mark Wayne Mullen about this, quote, outrageous scheme of using Americans' hard-earned tax dollars to bankroll the obscene political ads celebrating President Trump. And, they say, we should not have to remind you that using government funding to create or air political ads like these have been running is illegal and shockingly corrupt, missive use of taxpayer dollars. And it is. So, now people are saying, okay, what if we're going to impeach Trump, what are we going to impeach him for? Well, this is a good place to start. There are so many things that you could impeach Trump for. He has committed so many crimes and violated so many norms and trashed our democracy and sucked up to foreign dictators and damaged our relations with our allies. I mean, he has literally done, to the best of my knowledge, everything Putin would want him to do. I can't think of a single thing. Maybe I'm missing something. But, it sure does seem that if Trump was truly a Russian asset, in fact, there's a thread about this over on Democratic Underground, would a Russian asset dismantle our cybersecurity agencies that protect us from foreign attack? Would a Russian asset work to destroy our relations with our closest allies? This is for Bonhoeffer. Would a Russian asset work to destroy our economy, our education system, our democracy? Would a Russian asset gut the FBI agencies to protect us from foreign and domestic threats just before the midterms? Would a Russian asset phone his master in Moscow every 2 weeks? Would a Russian asset know that no one in the corporate media would state the obvious? Would a Russian asset know that very few in Congress will state the obvious? Would a Russian asset know that the entire Republican Party is beholden to his master? And he's, beholden to Putin. Would an insane Russian asset be amazed at the crap he's been able to get away with? I think he is, frankly. I think Donald Trump is looking around going, whoa, look at what I can get away with. And every time he gets away with something or John Roberts gives him a little more power, it makes him feel like he's got to go the next step. He's always got to grab more, more, more. He said during the campaign, all my life I've always been greedy. Money, money, money. And, you know, now he's greedy for power. And in the process, he's destroying our democracy. He's destroying faith in our democracy. You know, that's kind of the downside. Maybe there's an upside to this. I think an entire generation of young people are being radicalized by Trump. And I realize some of them are, you know, the whole white supremacy movement is growing. But on the other hand, so is the pushback to it. The people who want small d democracy in America, the people who want our country to be a democratic republic, the people who want our country to be tight with our allies and strong against our enemies, instead of the exact opposite, which is what Trump is doing. So we'll see how this plays out. But, you know, I ain't holding my breath for Trump to say, oh, well, I'm sorry, I broke the law. I'll not do that anymore. No, that's not going to happen.
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0: Meanwhile, Don Jr.'s ex-girlfriend that he shipped off to Greece to get rid of is threatening to destroy the governments of Romania and Greece. 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
6: The American middle class is on its deathbed. 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

0: you were promised something. Work hard, play by the rules, and you'd own a home, raise a family, and retire with dignity. That was the deal. It was called the American Dream. So what happened? Well, it didn't die. It was killed. And we know who did it, when they did it, and how they got away with it. Who killed the American Dream? The greatest political crime ever told. A new book by me, Tom Hartman. That's Who Killed the American Dream? The greatest political crime ever told. So Kimberly Guilfoyle was, weirdly, she was Gavin Newsom's girlfriend, or maybe even wife, I'm not sure. Wife, yeah, for some years. And then she migrated from there to Donald Trump Jr. Apparently a woman who likes men who have political power, I guess. I don't know, but she's always struck me as a rather strange individual. But now the Wall Street Journal is reporting, and this is truly troubling, and I'm actually getting this from the Financial Times, quoting the Wall Street Journal, that she was, she alluded to the impending collapse of the Romanian government. Now, this has had, Romania's government collapsed back in May, actually, and technically. When the Social Democrats pulled out of the ruling coalition and voted with the far-right opposition group, and basically to topple a prime minister, Lele Bolojan, and I'm probably mispronouncing both first and last name, but anyhow, there's a real crisis going on in Romania right now. Their national debt is like trading as junk bonds, and I mean, you know, they're having a real crisis. And so she's having dinner with the Greek energy minister, Stavros Papastavrou, and this topic of, Americans being involved in helping topple the Romanian government comes up. And she says, and I quote, "We can do that to any country we want. We could do that here." In other words, to Greece. And the Greeks have been just shocked by this. It's all over the Greek newspapers. They're furious. You know, the former fiance of Don Jr. over here threatening us, "We're going to take down your government if you don't behave the way we want." You know, quack, quack, quack. So it's wild. It's wild. So anyway, picking up your calls here, Tony in Long Island, New York. Hey, Tony, what's on your mind today?
1: Hey, I was just commenting on, somebody said something about money being rude to all you, and then somebody cracked it. I just want to give my opinion.
0: Mm-hmm.
1: I think it's competition. Competition is the root of all evil. It makes people turn against each other. Money is just a result of the competition, and so is power and all the other things that basically turn people against each other.
0: Yeah.
1: That I feel is when we start to go down a wrong road.
0: I think you're right.
1: I appreciate that.
0: I think you're right, Tony. Thank you. Yeah, and it's a political strategy. I mean, that's what's going on here. Debbie in Elwood City, Pennsylvania. Hey, Debbie, what's on your mind today?
2: Oh, hi. I listen to you on WKFH.org. What's on my mind is, I don't think there is going to be another presidential election, but even if there is,
0: I'm listening.
2: No more mail-in ballots. Why does Trump get to mail his ballot in?
0: Yeah. Well, because the rules don't apply to him. I mean, that's his whole entire life. The rules don't apply to him. He gets to beat up people when he's 7 years old and his parents, you know, move him from school to school and finally send him to a military academy. He gets to hire people to take his classes for him in college. I mean, he's always lived outside the rules. He's proud of it.
2: Yeah, but they should throw his ballot away if he's going to throw everybody else away.
0: Yeah. Yeah, it would be interesting to see somebody try to challenge his signature. Debbie, I get it. Yeah, thanks a lot for the call. That was a good point. John in Las Vegas. Hey, John, what's on your mind today?
3: Yeah, hi. I've been listening to you for years and years and years, but I've never called. But
0: well, thank you for calling
3: bugging
0: me.
3: Yeah, this has just been bugging me. I think everybody's missing the bigger picture on this, that Trump and these Republicans have everything already fixed. For the election. They are not acting like they're in any way scared of anything. They're still just going through with all the crazy stuff that they say and they do. and they just don't care.
0: Well, there actually there is good reporting that the Trump White House has hired two of the largest right-wing associated law firms in Washington, D.C. to start dealing with everything from impeachment proceedings to, efforts to defy congressional subpoenas. So it does look like they're actually preparing for having lost power.
3: Okay. I was just remembering back to 24.
0: Yeah.
3: When Trump had that rally. After 10 minutes, just stopped talking. Stood up there, played his little mixtape.
0: Mm-hmm.
3: And that was right when he got the money from Elon Musk.
0: Mm.
3: It's like he knew at that moment, all right, I got this.
0: Well, also, there were a dozen or so cities where, and that I think maybe Musk even used AI to come up with this, I don't know, or whoever did it. There were a dozen or so cities where bomb threats were phoned in, apparently from Russia. And the bomb threats shut down the polling places for hours at a time. And those lost ballots, or those voters who were turned away, essentially, in those particular precincts that were heavily Democratic, may have made the difference. That may be the little trick that Elon Musk's son was referring to, or his ex-girlfriend was referring to, when they said that Musk used his satellite data to rig the election in Pennsylvania for Donald Trump. I mean, that's one theory that has crossed my mind, John. Ken Paxton.
3: I wouldn't put anything past them.
0: Yeah. No, of course, these people don't believe in democracy. That's the bottom line.
3: I'm just afraid that we're all gonna wake up the day after the election and go, how did this happen?
0: Well, that's because we have PTSD from 2016 and 2024. I get it, John. I get it. And we've seen this movie before in ways that we just literally did not think were possible. I remember when Nixon got it in 68 and we were all shocked. And it turned out that Nixon had, blown up the peace talks. I remember when Reagan got it in 1980 and we were all shocked. And it turned out that Reagan had cut a deal with the Ayatollah to hold on to the hostages. I mean, Republicans are not at all afraid to commit treason in order to win elections. So, tweaking a few voting rolls here and there, or making it, turning black areas into 5-hour waits to vote. I mean, this is just classic Republican voter suppression. They've been doing it since the 60s. And they're going to be doing it like crazy in this election. Ken Paxton bragging that he blocked 2.4 million black people in Texas from voting in the 2020 election. And that's the only reason Donald Trump didn't lose Texas and thus lose, he lost the election anyway, but lose even more. I mean, it's all right there in the open. It's the tragedy, the shocking thing, frankly, is that our media doesn't report on it this way.
3: Right.
0: The media tries to pretend like, everybody's doing their best, and, these Republicans, they're just, they're just concerned about the vote and the integrity. That's all BS. It's all voter suppression. But thank you for the call. Excellent call. Thank you very much. Brian in Albuquerque, New Mexico. Hey, Brian, what's on your mind today?
4: I made this point in other venues. I forgot if I've said it on your show or not, but I think the reason we've slid into this political ditch with Donald Trump in the White House is because both parties have stopped enforcing the law, or we have very selective law enforcement. And if progressives really want to turn the page and take the country in a new direction, I think it'd be important if we review all of the mistakes and failures made by Bill Clinton and the other neoliberals, plus all the other, pro-Wall Street Republicans, and all the lax regulation and all the other schemes that have gone on because it was politically expedient or they were bribed to with donations. And law enforcement is very important. And when I hear progressives talk about that, there's too much emphasis on, letting people out of prison. But what about enforcing laws in the business world, on laws and on Wall Street, on Sherman Antitrust, and immigration? This is all going to be very, very important. If Congress gets, or Democrats get back Congress, okay, you're still going to have Trump or J.D. Vance in the White House for 2 years of constant squabbling and idiocy.
0: Right.
4: So why not use this time to talk about why we're in this mess? Because both parties didn't enforce the law. You know, I grew up in Chicagoland. I know there's a lot of bad, scummy Democrats that are just interested in making money, like Bob Menendez, for instance, from New Jersey.
0: Mm-hmm.
4: And
0: he's now
4: if
0: in
4: we
0: prison.
4: Want to change, we want to, right. And if we want things to change, you know, I think we citizens have to change. We have to start paying attention to who represents us in Congress. Way too many Americans have no idea. And that is a big problem.
0: Yeah. And part of that is our media, too, Brian. You know, our media, you know, has some massive percentage. I was going to say 90%, but I don't know the actual percentage. But some massive amount of our media is now owned by right-wing billionaires. I mean, it
4: right.
0: just.
4: And they're lazy. They're lazy, and they want simple, short stories.
0: And they're greedy.
4: I've made the realization. I grew up with the evening news habit from my days as a child watching the Vietnam War. And now our corporate TV media is just curated videos.
0: Yeah.
4: It's just showing you videos. That's all it does.
0: I know.
4: With a pretty host.
0: Yeah. Yeah, Brian, I got to run, but, you know, spot on. Spot
4: right.
0: on. Thank you very much.
4: Take care.
0: Great rant. 45 minutes past the hour.
5: Sounds like
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0: 5 minutes past the hour. I'll be right back with more of your calls. Stick around.
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4: I'm Jay Farner. Welcome back. Picking up your calls here, 52 minutes past the hour. Dan in Reno, Nevada. Hey, Dan, what's up?
5: How you doing, sir?
4: Good. What's on your mind?
5: Well, so I've been watching a lot of YouTube, and it's starting to get plagued with the propaganda ads again.
4: Mm-hmm.
5: So right now, the propaganda ads for Nevada, question 7, voter ID.
4: Mm-hmm.
5: There is already, when you go to the polls, that's how they identify you. They give you a slip.
4: Mm-hmm.
5: They mark you off.
4: Right.
5: That's it's already there.
4: Yeah.
5: Now, we just currently, 4 years ago, real IDs were the big thing. Mm-hmm. Where you had to go back in and provide a certified birth certificate and I forgot what other forms.
4: Yeah, but then, or a passport,
5: Yeah, there you go. And then in Nevada, you have to add in, they require 2 bills, 2 like utility bills.
4: All right, prove
5: to
4: your
5: validate
4: residency.
5: Your residency. Yeah. Yes. So all that's already there.
4: Mm-hmm.
5: That they keep coming back around. This is a stupid tax.
4: Right. Well, first they make it hard to register to vote. But now you've got a whole bunch of people who jump through all those hoops to register to vote. So now they want to make it so you have to jump through all those hoops every time you vote also. And this

0: South Korea is committing more than $50 billion toward building a natural gas pipeline from Alaska's North Slope to the southern part of that state for export to Asian markets. Trump says South Korea will also invest $200 billion in building a power generating station in Texas. The president says he's spoken with Israeli Prime Minister Benjamin Netanyahu after an incident on board a Dubai passenger jet. The co-pilot of a flight from Dubai to Israel is under arrest after allegedly trying to stab the captain and crash the plane. Trump says Netanyahu told him a passenger, a plumber by trade, had pulled the attacker out of his flight chair and somehow managed to level out the plane, saving everyone aboard. Cornell University in Ithaca, New York, has agreed to an independent investigation now into how it handled the case involving a former student who says she was drugged and sexually assaulted in 2024.
1: Governor Kathy Hochul told ABC News Cornell will be reporting on what the details are in the case. She added, people need to know the truth. The woman, identified only as Jane Doe, claims she was pressured into taking ketamine and assaulted by multiple members of the Chi Phi fraternity in 2024. The Tompkins County District Attorney earlier said his office plans to present the case to a grand jury. Reports say the victim told police at the time she believed she was raped. In New York, I'm Liz Warner.
0: A federal judge in California has now cleared the way for Paramount Skydance to acquire Warner Brothers Discovery, approving a settlement resolving an antitrust lawsuit brought by 12 state attorneys general who had opposed the $110 billion merger. The deal combines two major Hollywood studios along with Paramount Plus and HBO Max and TV networks including CBS, CNN, Comedy Central, and Food Network. Scott Carr, NBC News Radio.
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0: The Texas Attorney General and Senate candidate Ken Paxton is saying the first ever Republican midterm convention held earlier this month in Dallas hurt his numbers in his race against Democrat James Tallarico. In an audio clip shared by the New York Times, Paxton says everybody's numbers dropped, though a senior advisor for Paxton has since told The Hill the clip was shared out of context and pointed to polling showing Paxton ahead of Tallarico. In Florida, today was the deadline for the removal of the controversial Flock license plate reading cameras from state highways in the state. Concern over the cameras has become a national issue. Lindsay Isaacs of Flagler County recently testified on Capitol Hill about being arrested for a deadly hit and run after a Flock camera spotted a car similar to hers at the scene.
4: I was terrified. I was facing the possibility of spending the rest of my life in prison for a crash I knew I had not been involved in.
0: Though some police agencies are pushing back against their removal, Polk County Sheriff Grady Judd says the cameras can be an important tool for law enforcement.
5: They simply sit in a public space and catch bad guys.
0: Though Isaacs testified there clearly need to be guardrails on the Flock technology, as there have already been cases of the technology being abused by police officers. Those looking to pre-order one of Apple's first foldable iPhones, as Matt Mattinson reports, need to be aware of scams out there.
6: Malwarebytes reports that a fake pre-order page for the iPhone Duo was discovered. The site resembles an Apple page and shows off a tab that offers a $500 voucher. However, the deceptive page reportedly uses a tool that can break into vulnerable iPhones, which could then steal sensitive data.
0: The first woman set to be executed in Tennessee in more than 200 years has been given a reprieve. After further court review, the Sixth Circuit U.S. Court of Appeals has issued a stay for death row inmate Krista Pike. Scott Carr, NBC News Radio.
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0: smokes, tomorrow's October, and we are officially in the Halloween season. My favorite time of the year, the spooks are underway. Big business, of course. Yes, Halloween is a very big business. For us, it means a three-night extravaganza, which we call Dead Air. 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Make sure you are here for Dead Air. You're not going to want to miss it. We want your stories. We'll be asking for them over the next month. So get ready for that. You can call in, by the way, if you do want to share your story that way. On one of those three nights, you're more than welcome to do so. But if you want me to read them for you, I'm happy to do so. So send that my way. Jeremy@ParanormalRadio.com if you've got something spooky to share with the audience on one of our Halloween week shows known as Dead Air. 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Jeremy@ParanormalRadio.com Well, I have had a book, which I now... I'm holding in my hands, since this is radio. I much love radio. I much prefer it to video. So to paint that mental image for you, I'm holding this book in my hands. I've had it in the studio for about a year. It was on my desk. It was sitting there, and I occasionally would make eye contact with it, so for my own sanity, I tucked it away. I think we just ran out of air dates in the program last year, and we couldn't get Patty Negri on the program then, but by God, we have her tonight. She is a psychic medium known as the Good Witch of Hollywood. Maybe you know her for from her recurring role on the Discovery Channel's top-rated series Ghost Adventures. She's an international best-selling author, tarot reader, witch, and magical practitioner. Her book, Dollcraft, A Witch's Guide to Poppet Magic and Haunted Dolls, was released last year. It's the one I'm talking about right now. So welcome to the program, first and foremost, Patty. It is great to have you here.
1: Thank you so much. It is great to be here. Happy Halloween season. Yes.
0: You're into this sort of thing, right?
1: Yes, it is. In the witchy world, it is our New Year's. We call it Samhain, which has an M in it, S-A-M-H-A-I-N. It is when the veil is thin and we actually celebrate the dead, celebrate our ancestors. That's actually why people dress up in costumes and you have jack-o'-lanterns. It all goes back to magical beginnings, and we've just commercialized it. But you could talk to dead people a lot during this time.
0: So are you a witch?
1: I am.
0: That comes with a certain amount of training or what?
1: Well, I actually think I was born this way, because I would be in my little suburban Los Angeles backyard picking herbs and stuffing it in my mom's wallet, knowing what plants would give her more money and things like that, making weird concoctions. But witch can mean a lot of things. It could be a religious practice, a belief system. I believe in... We follow very much nature and the Sabbats and elements and air and fire and different deities, which is not all male deity. So it could mean that I'm Wiccan, or I'm ceremonial, or I'm traditional, or it can just mean the practice of witchcraft, where you're willing to take fate into your own hands to shift and create how you want. So it can mean a lot of different things. I use the term good witch because, well, I'm a big fan of Glenda, and I have the big pink dress. Yes, I do. and I actually do. I do. I'm working on showing up in a big bubble, but have not got that perfected yet. But I do only work in positive magic, because I honestly, sincerely believe you can get every dang thing you want from positive magic. So why would you do negative magic? Not good or bad or heaven or hell. It's just like you have to live in the world you create. You know, if I sit in the world of sending out people hexes and curses, I have to live in that world. So why?
0: Right. I mean, if you create this reality, then you could bring it upon yourself.
1: Exactly. People I know, and I have lots of friends, and no judgments, that will go a whole lot darker than me in work, but they're just not as fun or happy as I am. That's my only explanation.
0: So when you tell somebody that you practice witchcraft, what generally is their reaction?
1: Well, that depends on where I am. I live in Los Angeles, pretty open, pretty liberal, and it's been who I am my whole life. I tour a lot through the Bible Belt and Midwest. Something, you know, a lot of people want to save me, but that's okay. I know they mean well.
0: You don't need saving.
1: I don't.
0: So certainly among religious types, it's not viewed in a favorable light.
1: Yeah, no, not usually. I mean, though, it's so much better than it used to be. I mean, I live in Hollywood. I work in Hollywood. I am Hollywood. But, you know, Hollywood has made it certainly bad what it was, but it's getting better by the minute, and the representation of witches and witchcraft is better. You know, even when Wicca came in, the ancient craft of Wicca from, like, the 1950s, everybody thinks it's not the old religion. It's new. Again, to see that it's a positive nature-based belief system, that it isn't have anything to do with demons or devil worship whatsoever, not even in our cosmology. But, you know, it still frightens people because it's on the unknown, but it's powerful. People are afraid of what's powerful because we take responsibility for who we are, and if we don't like something, we switch it up.
0: Does the practice of witchcraft involve the use of dolls?
1: It certainly can, and it does. This book, Dollcraft, that you have in your hot little hand, I am a doll collector from birth. I think when I came out of the womb, I had a big doll collection from my mom already. I love them. If you were in my office right now, there would be at least 300 eyes staring at you.
0: Does that mean 150 dolls, two eyes each?
1: Yes, two eyes each. One might have one eye, one might have three, but basically average out two eyes each. Yes, I've got my haunted dolls. I've got a huge Barbie doll collection from birth. And then I've got my magical puppets. This book brings, I'm very big in the paranormal world. All my work with my YouTubers and ghost adventures, I'm an expert on haunted dolls. I'm the only person to have ever done a seance with Peggy the Doll and Zach Bagans, museum, who's given two people heart attacks. And it's like, I have gone beyond the veil with her, hung out with Annabelle and beyond. So that in my paranormal world, I'm an expert on how to deal with haunted dolls. And then my witchy world, we have is magical puppets. Most people think that those are, oh, it's a voodoo doll. Because, yeah, we'll stick pins in it. If I have a headache and I have my Patty doll, I'll stick a head pin in the headache like acupuncture. So I have puppets all over, too. So the book brought my witchy magical puppet side and my spooky haunted doll side all together in one tiny book. Fat, but tiny.
0: Is it dangerous to play with this kind of stuff?
1: It can be dangerous. What I always say, you know, don't swim in the deep end before you learn how to swim.
0: Okay. So then there's got to be some rules. We'll get into that with Patty Negri when we come back. I'm Jeremy Scott.
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0: Jeremy Scott, and we are with tonight the Good Witch of Hollywood from Ghost Adventures. She is Patty Negri, author of the book Dollcraft, A Witch's Guide to Poppet Magic and Haunted Dolls. So you don't just get out this stuff and play with it, maybe not even bring it home unless you're prepared for the ramifications of that. So lay the groundwork the ground rules, I guess, for this.
1: Yeah, I mean, because dolls have been popular forever, and they've been used in paranormal stuff and magic stuff forever and ever. Every culture, every continent, everything. But they've never been more popular than they are now. Again, just probably thanks to things like the Conjuring movies and internet and everything else. So everybody wants a haunted doll, but you really are bringing a spirit into your house. I wouldn't suggest you just open your front door and say, anybody come on in. You know, you don't want the serial killer next door or some dark, crazy person stepping in. And people just don't get it. It's a portal. It's something really open. So the two reasons on that, there is a proper care and feeding. Like, I have this one doll, Belle. She's beautiful. She's actually the little doll on the back cover of my book, not the drawing on the front. She was sent to me by a girl who had seen me doing the seance on television with Peggy the doll and figured I could handle Belle. This doll had made her sick for 2 years, made her hair fall out. I don't want to be sick. I don't want my hair to fall out. So I actually banished the bad spirit, knowing there was a good spirit underneath. But people go now, they're getting ripped off by people on eBay. Not saying everybody on eBay is fake, but, you know, use your intuition. You see some sellers got, you know, 702 haunted dolls with big, long stories. You know, maybe they're just a really good story writer. And if it is a real haunted doll, which, again, many of them are, you don't want one that's a serial killer or, you know, because at very least, I don't think a doll's going to kill anybody, though Peggy did give two people heart attacks. But at very least, it's going to cause tiredness, illness, and arguing in your household. So you want a happy haunted doll. I promise they're just as spooky. Happy haunted dolls will wink at you on occasion. You'll hear the patter of little feet upstairs when there's nobody there. They'll slightly move. And again, you have all the benefits of having, yes, there's a ghost living in your house, but nothing that's going to really cause negative energy and drain you.
0: So how did the seance go about for those who haven't seen it?
1: For the one with Peggy, this doll, Peggy the doll, I think she had a big following. She was at the time owned by a woman, Jane Harris. She's a UK paranormal thing. This was when Zach was doing his Deadly Possession spinoff to show his haunted items. He didn't own her there. He flew the girl who owned Peggy in, and one of the women, not an older woman, a younger woman who had been given a heart attack, flew them in from the UK. They wouldn't even go on the same plane as Peggy the doll. Flew me in from LA. Even the second I got to the hotel, and it wasn't a dark, spooky hotel. I wasn't even at what was going to be Zach's museum yet. My TV was turning on and off. My phone blew up so much that Verizon overnighted me a new phone. And they never do that. My shower turned on and off. It's like, oh, this is going to be fun. We got there. Zach got attacked by flies. And I mean, you can get it out there on two different TV shows, I think, on Ghost Adventures. But anyway, she had seen me doing this. I saw cords attached from this doll to Katrine, the girl that had been given a heart attack. Literal, like invisible. We always say cut the cords, no strings attached. We use that terminology all the time. But this doll was just dark. And now, since then, Zach loves that. He owns her. She is in his haunted museum in Las Vegas. She's great. She has her own room with other dolls. He literally has a spirit box on her. You know, those ones that the white noise and they talk through it. She literally, I go in, I'm trying to be very nice. It's like, hi, Peggy, how are you? Is at me, a blue streak. It's like, oh, you remember me. And I, as I back out carefully. But this girl had figured that if I could handle Peggy, I could handle Belle, who had made her and her little girl sick for 2 years. And I did. I just knew there was a good spirit. But I'm not going to have somebody that's going to drain my energy. So you got to be really picky and picking, just like you should be picky in getting your dog and your cat and, you know, new outfit. You got to be picky in a haunted doll. And the book shows things to do, like herbs to, like with, even though I got the bad spirit out of my Belle, I kept the herb rue in her hand in a little baggie or a little Dixie cup to, so she didn't drain people's energy. You would walk in the house and you would get exhausted. The doll literally pulls your energy out for them to work, just like any haunted object. And why dolls are so creepy, because they have faces. You know, if you were an inanimate object and you decided you needed a vessel, I mean, you don't need a vessel, but if you were some ghost and spirit and you wanted a vessel, what are you going to pick? A toaster or something with eyes and nose and ears and a face? I'd pick a doll.
0: They seriously have haunted toasters?
1: Yeah, I've heard of a haunted toaster once. I remember, I don't know if it was real or not, but it, you know, it made the internet. But, you know, I'd rather be in a doll because people get the emotions. Like my Belle's face, it's porcelain. It hasn't moved in 110, 115 years. Everybody can tell her mood. Like three people in a row, they're not psychics, they're not mediums. They'll go, ooh, Belle's happy, Belle's happy, Belle's happy. The next day, ooh, Belle's cranky, Belle's cranky. The energy of it moves, just like you could tell when your roommate, when your friend is there in a good mood or bad mood. You could tell with a doll. It completely chases, and negative energy just takes too much energy.
0: Okay, so you've been around Peggy and Annabelle. Let's start there. And you felt an energy change in both cases?
1: Yes. Again, Peggy now belongs to Zach, and she's well warded, and people go in, and people pass out in there all the time, because that's what you're going for. Annabelle, I actually, just this past weekend in Salem, she is now at the Warren Museum in Salem, Massachusetts. I highly recommend it. My friends Elton and Ginger Castay run it, and they did beautiful. I actually got to be the first person ever to take a picture with her since she's in the museum. And I'm good at this. I'm good at protection magic. I'm good at warding. That doll was poking me in the back like she had a long stick. I must have been 5-10 feet away with her. I was getting poked in the back, poked in the back. And my friend getting, Sebastian getting taken with me, he felt like a whole hand on his back. And that was from Annabelle. When she was touring last year, she was on tour with the Warren Museum before it was with Elton. She traveled with a priest, Father Bob, and he still supplies holy water every week for them that people can touch. I'm not even Catholic by any means. I'm a witch, though I do know some Catholic witches. One time she was so dark when I was kind of touring with her, I said, ooh, Father Bob, I would like your blessing. It was really cute because he kind of almost apologetically went, it's going to be a Catholic blessing. I'm like, well, yeah. That's what I would want from you. I don't need some witchy blessing from you. It was really cute. But she's dark.
0: And
1: she's Annabelle. She, you know, I don't know that last year when she first on that tour went to New Orleans and a plantation burned down.
0: And somebody died.
1: And then Dan Rivera, who was her keeper, who was her doll tender, had a heart attack and died. I'm not going to give her that credit because in my belief system in witchcraft, we can make things stronger. It's called an egregorus. We make the spirit, you know, we've made Ouija boards more evil than they are. I don't think they are. We
0: make these. Be right back with Patty Negri tonight on the program Into the Paranormal. I'm Jeremy Scott.

0: Considered by most, optimized curcumin is one of the few bioavailable and highly absorbable curcumin products on the market. Hi, I'm Dr. Mitch. Since most chronic diseases have inflammation, our optimized curcumin seems to be a perfect addition to any nutritional program. It makes sense to me that preventing or reducing inflammation is a key component to our overall health. The Mayo Clinic found that curcumin can decrease swelling and inflammation, has antioxidant properties, and research suggests that curcumin can prevent cancer, or at least slow the spread of cancer, and in many instances make chemotherapy more effective. It protects our healthy cells even from radiation. TotalWellness.com, where we help you to look good, feel good, and enjoy total wellness.
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11: Paranormal News, I'm George Henry. President Donald Trump and leaders of major tech companies have signed a voluntary agreement aimed at improving safety with artificial intelligence. The agreement calls for strengthening internal safeguards and allowing outside reviews of their AI systems. The president said the industry should largely police itself rather than face new federal regulations. The agreement comes as concerns grow over increasingly powerful AI systems and reports of models behaving in unexpected ways. Trump also said he plans to name a new AI czar and is considering a 10-member committee to oversee the industry. Hear paranormal news every hour on Into the Paranormal.
12: He likes to watch what's going on, and it would be real creepy to be cleaning my living room and all of a sudden he's looking where I know he wasn't looking before. And we've had guests over who, one individual spent the night on the couch and never staying here again.
13: There's always been this fascination with dolls. There's always been this fascination with haunted dolls.
14: If you were in a disembodied spirit and you want to have a vessel to be, you know, you could go into a toaster or you can go into something with eyes and a mouth and a face. What would you pick? A doll, of course. They have this whole body.
15: What do you think about him?
16: Die.
17: Exploring the subjects that are not quite normal. Into the Paranormal with Jeremy Scott.
18: Getting you in the mood for Dead Air, which is coming up October 28th, 29th, and 30th. Patty Negri tonight. You know her from Ghost Adventures. And we've been talking with her about these haunted dolls. The intention really makes all the difference, right, Patty? Because we can make them good, we can make them evil.
14: Right. I mean, I don't force anybody anything, but I just get rid of anything that's really low vibration or dark. And I encourage anything that's good. Yeah.
18: What kinds of things have you heard that can happen to individuals when they're not prepared for what they're about to bring home and it does starts doing things?
14: Well, again, it usually starts kind of subtle, like arguing within the household, bad dreams, things moving around. You could always tell with pets and children, like your dogs and your cats or whatever, either if they want to avoid something, there's usually a reason for it, or if they want to get close to it, it's a reason for it. Same thing with young children. That, you know, are under reasoning age to sell that. But that's things that could happen, literally. Illness, again, hair falling out, accidents, things breaking. There's some dark stuff out there. And again, we keep feeding it and feeding it and feeding it and giving it more power. Your house has to be, wherever you live, even if you share one tiny little room with 14 other people, it's got to feel good.
18: So people will actually invite a spirit into a doll? First, why would they want to do that? And then what does that process involve?
14: Okay. Yes, you can. And I actually have ways to do that in my book. Because if you decide you want to haunt a doll, why? Lots of reasons. It's fun. It's exciting. Paranormal is in. You know, it's different than having a new puppy or a new kitty, but you are bringing a spirit, an entity, a living / dead entity into your house. And a lot of people do. I've never seen them more popular. It's never a dull moment. So if you want one, you know, you could certainly go to eBay and do all that. My best is go to a a thrift store or an antique store and see where you're drawn. We all have this natural intuition. We really, really do. You just have to pay attention to it. That doll that's on that weird shelf in the back that you keep drawing, pick it up, hold it. But if you have a, you don't find one that you want that seems to have a spirit attached, or you have a favorite doll, maybe you have, and you want to draw a spirit into it, it's a little ritual setup. I work with candles, I work with herbs, I work with oils, I work with spirit. Work within your belief system, whatever that is. If you're pagan or a witch, work within that. I'd say if you were anything else, if you're a Christian, work within that. I work very elemental in my work. So, and again, I don't command or demand anything in living or dead, but invite a spirit in. And I would get real picky, almost like you're on a dating app with what you want or you don't want. Swipe left, swipe right. You know, I want somebody strong and funny, or I don't want somebody strong and funny. Think about somebody you're actually going to live with and then invite them in. Sometimes it comes right away. Sometimes it can not come at all if you don't have enough faith or magic put into it. Then you might have to go, you know, find one at the thrift store or eBay. But I would say one that goes along with whoever lives in your house, a strong spirit, a quiet spirit. You want a funny spirit. You want a mischievous spirit. They tend to be mischievous no matter what, because I guess if you are a disembodied spirit, you want a doll, you want to do things, whether it's, you know, move things around the house, steal your keys, you know, break mirrors, cause you to trip over the rug all the time. Weird stuff like that.
18: We've heard stories of these dolls being used because individuals who are grieving are hoping to obtain some comfort from that. That was the case with Annabelle, I believe.
14: Yes, and you certainly can, because you are, and somebody lonely or just wanting more to invite a doll into your house. I mean, I think personally, well, I just watched a scary, horrible movie. You know, inviting, like, say if you're grieving on someone, I personally would not invite, you know, grandma or your, heaven forbid, deceased child into a doll. I think that's kind of maybe crossing a line, but everybody work with your own integrity or your own virtue of what you think. But they can bring you comfort. Like my little Belle, the positive spirit, I believe in everything I've worked out, you know, psychically, intuitively, just listening to that she was a little girl who actually lived a short and not very healthy life. And I think she kind of put that energy into a doll. And now my Belle loves living in my crazy, noisy house filled with a dog and a cat and a drummer husband and crazy witchy me. She's living the life she didn't get to live while she was alive.
18: Well, there you go. So what is it that seems to make them such powerful objects in some of the stories that we've heard throughout the years, experience in involving spirits and hauntings? I guess more so than any other object, which, like a toaster that could be haunted.
14: Right. Well, again, because we're going to freak out more by it because it does have a face and they really can wink at you with that little non-moving eye or that actually moves. And we have the human psychology, not even the magic, but when it has a face, we're going to give it more life force just of our own. And I think people we like to get scared. We like to know that there's something out there. In some instances, I almost think this whole new paranormal world is because the world's scary out there. We know that. The world's always been scary, but the world's extra scary now because we have 24/7 bombardment on, you know, radio and internet and everything. So traditionally, people would go back to religion, go back to church, go back to temple, but that's not holding up for everybody. So therefore, things like witchcraft is the largest growing religion in America. Yay. But there's other people going, I don't want this woo-woo stuff. I don't want religion. I don't want spirituality. But I am so scared if we get blown up tomorrow by the aliens or whoever else, I want to know I'm going to be okay. Those people want to go on a paranormal ghost hunt. They want a haunted doll. They want to know, okay, there is a real spirit here. I can sense it. I can hear it. I can feel it. I can taste it.
18: All right, more to come with Patty Negri. In a moment, I'm Jeremy Scott.
17: Into the paranormal.
0: Considered by most, optimized curcumin is one of the few bioavailable and highly absorbable curcumin products on the market. Hi, I'm Dr. Mitch. Since most chronic diseases have inflammation, our optimized curcumin seems to be a perfect addition to any nutritional program. It makes sense to me that preventing or reducing inflammation is a key component to our overall health. The Mayo Clinic found that curcumin can decrease swelling and inflammation, has antioxidant properties, and research suggests that curcumin can prevent cancer, or at least slow the spread of cancer, and in many instances make chemotherapy more effective. It protects our healthy cells even from radiation. 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
15: 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I'm actually tired of doing all the phone numbers.
19: You okay.
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15: Nice job.
19: Thanks.

0: 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You can get links to the guests all in one place, a searchable archive there as well. Patty's website is pattynegri.com, and Patty's with an I. So, you have had firsthand experiences with, well, how many haunted dolls?
1: A lot of haunted dolls. I've had experiences. Again, they're very popular. I basically do this. I travel around the world going to haunted places, doing paranormal investigations. And it's funny now, almost anywhere you go, they have a haunted doll room. I mean, albeit, you know, some state prison in the middle of, it's like, I don't think they probably had a doll room 100 years ago when it was a prison or an asylum, but they do now because, again, it's just a great place to house that energy. When I'm out and about and not in my own personal home, I'll have fun with those dark dolls. Again, I'm really good at protection techniques, and, you know, I like to get scared and play. But I don't know, probably 100, I would say, over the years. You know, if somebody has a haunted doll room, probably, and they have 20 dolls in their room, probably not all 20 of them are haunted, but a few of them are. And then if you're in a really haunted place that things happen, the energy is so much that more will get haunted, and then people coming in looking for it, again, it builds, it creates itself.
0: And if you give it the power, it can, it will use it.
1: It will use it, you know, and like I said, little ways, making you tired or sick to your stomach or argumentative to, you know, I guess, if Peggy gave heart attacks, that could be deadly, I guess. I'm sure they caused people to jump out windows and things, you know.
0: Do you
1: I won't have a dark one in my house. I won't. I had one that went dark on me, and it was given to me by one of my friends and clients, actually a rock star, and it was cute. It was like a little New Orleans kind of voodoo doll, but it was fine. All of a sudden, after like having it 2 years, I noticed I was not spending any time in my office. I love my little office with my 200, you know, eyes staring at me, or 300 eyes. And I'm like, why am I not? And I go, oh, it's you. So I looked right at it. Me being me, I just called Zach Bagans immediately. I go, it's too dark for my house. Do you want it? And it was living in his Vegas museum by the next day. And it started acting up that night. Because then nobody has to live there, sleep there. When we sleep, we're vulnerable. Don't put your haunted dolls in your bedroom, preferably. You know, just guidelines.
0: Yeah, I mean, I'm wondering how you get rid of something like that.
1: You banish it. You can banish, if you want to keep the doll and you want to banish a bad spirit, lots of ways to do it. Again, work within your belief system, but there is certainly energetics, again, working with the candles and working with herbs and lots of protection. Even when you do have your haunted doll, when you're getting to know it, before you know how good or bad it is, or even when it's good, you're going to keep protection stuff. Everybody knows, ooh, put salt ring around it, or cascarilla powder. I actually like cascarilla, which is ground eggshells, even better than salt. It's really protective, been used in protection, different herbs and things. You've got to get to know them again. You don't, if you bring a crazy wild dog into your house with your house full of little babies and other dogs, you have to get to know them first.
0: Well, you're giving all sorts of great advice here tonight. Do you remember what your first experience was like? Or have you already told us that one?
1: With my first experience with a haunted doll, I think it was early in my paranormal days, a long, long time ago, and it was just going on a local ghost hunt with somebody, not on television or anything. And as soon as I walked into this little room with this doll, I was obsessed with this doll, and I got so sick to my stomach. I got so nauseous, and that's a symptom of a lot of people. It's like, ugh. And I was just obsessed with it. I kept walking back into that room and walking back into that room. Nobody had talked about it. And then actually I was leaving, and I asked somebody who ran this particular haunted house about it. And they said, oh yeah, that's whatever the name was. And she's the haunted doll in that room. And, you know, I hadn't known it in advance. It was just like a kind of a spooky haunted house with a couple little dolls in it. And it was like, oh, that's what that feels like. That's what that negative, dark, ooh, I'm haunted and I don't like you. You know, they might like you. I think haunted dolls, just like living people, they like certain people and they don't like certain people. So my one rule is you have to be respectful, good or bad. Nobody wants to be disrespected. Whenever I've had bad things happen, it's when somebody got, and I've had bad things happen, be disrespectful.
0: So how do you tell if this thing actually means you harm?
1: And that's a tough one, because how do you know, like, again, the person you're dating now or somebody new you meet takes you harm? Number one, trust your gut, trust your intuition, because we all need to get that back. You know, when we went into modern technology, all the focus on our left brain logic and all the magic went out. We got really kind of logic dumb. But trust that thing. If something feels off, it probably is. If something feels a little bit off, it probably is. And if you are noticing things like tiredness or illness or arguments or your, again, they're always going to go for the weakest link first, whether that's youth or older people or pets or dogs or cats or the least healthy person in the house. Pay attention.
0: So you can start by not bringing it home, or at least the bad ones home. But in your case, you could bring what you think is a good one home and it can turn bad.
1: Yes. I mean, again, if it's a vessel, it's a vessel. This was a kind of a magical voodoo type doll. Anything can take on a spirit, especially if you do work in the magical world. If you do practice any kind of spellcraft, spell work, magic, whatever your belief system, when you do seances for readers, for tarot readers, for palmists, we're working on the other side of the veil. We're not just working on this, our regular mundane world. So we're opening portals all the time. If you go ghost hunting, you're opening portals all the time. You know, like with the equipment, a K2 meter or a REM pod is just a modern version of a spirit board or anything else. It's a communication device.
0: So if people come across an old doll, they shouldn't assume that it's haunted, but it possibly could be. Are there places that collect these things, or I guess what should someone do if they don't want?
1: If you don't want it, you have it, and it's either dark and you don't want it, and you don't want to see about, you know, banishing the dark spirit and seeing if you can call in a good spirit, you just want to get rid of it, two ways. Number one, you could bury it. I actually have a funeral, but you could sell it, because again, there's people out there who want it. And if they even want it, if it's dark, but I would say be in integrity, say it is a bad spirit. I don't want it because it's bad. And you'll probably get more money for it. That's their choice. I personally would want to banish the bad spirit and say it's haunted. I got rid of the bad spirit, but it's a vessel. You might be able to call in a good spirit, or we can. I wouldn't just give it away to, like, say a Goodwill or somebody else without telling them. But now, because they're so popular, you can walk into any thrift store, antique store. They're going to have a sign up. This doll is haunted. And again, probably charge more for it. But feel it out if you think it really is. But there's a place for it, even the dark ones.
0: Well, Patty, give out your contact information as we close up the hour here.
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0: All right, fantastic. And we've got another hour with her, so stick around. I'm Jeremy Scott, somewhere between the paranormal and the abnormal.
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3: Okay.
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2: Nice job.
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5: NBC News Radio, I'm Scott Carr. President Trump's announced some major foreign energy investments into the U.S., saying today from the Oval Office, South

0: Somehow managed to level out the plane, saving everyone aboard. Cornell University in Ithaca, New York's agreed to an independent investigation now into how it handled the case involving a former student who says she was drugged and sexually assaulted in 2024.
1: Governor Kathy Hochul told ABC News Cornell will be reporting on what the details are in the case. She added, people need to know the truth. The woman, identified only as Jane Doe, claims she was pressured into taking ketamine and assaulted by multiple members of the Chi Phi fraternity in 2024. The Tompkins County District Attorney earlier said his office plans to present the case to a grand jury. Reports say the victim told police at the time she believed she was raped. In New York, I'm Liz Warner.
0: A federal judge in California has now cleared the way for Paramount Skydance to acquire Warner Brothers Discovery, approving a settlement resolving an antitrust lawsuit brought by 12 state attorneys general who had opposed the $110 billion merger. The deal combines two major Hollywood studios along with Paramount Plus and HBO Max and TV networks including CBS, CNN, Comedy Central, and Food Network. Scott Carr, NBC News Radio.
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0: The Texas Attorney General and Senate candidate Ken Paxton is saying the first ever Republican midterm convention held earlier this month in Dallas hurt his numbers in his race against Democrat James Tallarico. In an audio clip shared by the New York Times, Paxton says everybody's numbers dropped, though a senior advisor for Paxton has since told The Hill the clip was shared out of context and pointed to polling showing Paxton ahead of Tallarico. In Florida, today was the deadline for the removal of the controversial Flock license plate reading cameras from state highways in the state. Concern over the cameras has become a national issue. Lindsay Isaacs of Flagler County recently testified on Capitol Hill about being arrested for a deadly hit and run after a Flock camera spotted a car similar to hers at the scene.
4: I was terrified. I was facing the possibility of spending the rest of my life in prison for a crash I knew I had not been involved in.
0: Though some police agencies are pushing back against their removal, Polk County Sheriff Grady Judd says the cameras can be an important tool for law enforcement.
5: They simply sit in a public space and catch bad guys.
0: Though Isaacs testified there clearly need to be guardrails on the Flock technology, as there have already been cases of the technology being abused by police officers. Those looking to pre-order one of Apple's first foldable iPhones, as Matt Mattinson reports, need to be aware of scams out there.
6: Malwarebytes reports that a fake pre-order page for the iPhone Duo was discovered. The site resembles an Apple page and shows off a tab that offers a $500 voucher. However, the deceptive page reportedly uses a tool that can break into vulnerable iPhones, which could then steal sensitive data.
0: The first woman set to be executed in Tennessee in more than 200 years has been given a reprieve. After further court review, the Sixth Circuit U.S. Court of Appeals has issued a stay for death row inmate Krista Pike. Scott Carr, NBC News Radio.
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0: somewhere between the paranormal and the abnormal as we enter our second hour of the show tonight with my guest from Ghost Adventures, the Good Witch of Hollywood, Patty Negri, author of the book Dollcraft, A Witch's Guide to Poppet Magic and Haunted Dolls. We've been talking about dolls a lot in particular on the program thus far. It's important to note that these dolls don't all play well together, do they?
1: No, they do not. Again, just like with any other living beings, if you have one haunted doll and you want to bring in another haunted doll, you better hope they get along. Because I've done, again, you don't want to piss them off, whether they're good or bad or somewhere in the middle. They have personalities. They're people. They're people. They're just dead people that's living in a doll, which sounds weird, but it's true. But they don't all get along. Even my Belle, I had a cute little chair. I have her upstairs in my living room because she looked really cute there. She hates it. She wants to be down sitting with me in my little office where she's seen on the video day and night, and she could be with all the action is. And I just could not be comfortable or settled until I put her exactly where she wants to be. You bring a doll into your house and you have other dolls, introduce them slowly. Again, almost just like you do a dog and a cat together. It's the same. It's living beings.
0: Get together and have tea?
1: Well, I do, in my book, talk about how to do a haunted doll tea party. just because, I mean, who doesn't want a good tea party? And if you're going to be in this goofy enough group to have a haunted doll, why not? People do like to show them off. And I've done a few really good ones. I'm getting ready. I want to do one coming up at the Lizzie Borden house, I think, and one at the Winchester Mystery House when we can arrange it. So why not bring your doll to tea? But make sure that they like who they're sitting next to, or they don't want them to stab you, right?
0: God, this is really... Yeah. So are there actual gatherings with haunted doll gatherings? People like travel with their dolls?
1: People travel with their dolls all the time. Again, I live in a very specialty world. I do a lot of these paracons, paranormal conventions, and people are walking around with their dolls just like it's their child, because it is in so many cases. It is a family member, like they're carrying their cute little dog or cat. People travel with their dolls. People show off their dolls. I just taught a class last week. I don't know where I was, Scranton, New Jersey, I think. And I was teaching a doll class, and everybody there had brought their dolls to introduce them. They're proud to meet. So, yeah.
0: People are worried about the AIs working together. What about the haunted dolls working together?
1: Exactly. What if they take over? Yeah. So I'm not as afraid of haunted dolls as I am of AI, though I love it, but they can't. If they move on themselves occasionally, but I don't think it's like Megan or anything. I don't think that I'm going to see an army of haunted dolls walking down the street. I hope.
0: Yeah. We'll check back with you on that. So,
1: yeah, check
0: what
1: back
0: is,
1: with me.
0: You also talk about poppets, and that's not the same as puppets. Explain the difference.
1: No, it is not the same. Puppet is, you know, a doll you put your hand in or strings on and you play with a doll. A poppet is a doll created for a magical purpose. Like you might want love in your life, and you create a little doll that's for love, to bring you love, and what's by the herbs and the stones and things you put in it. You might want to make a money poppet. Everybody wants more money. It's sympathetic magic is what it's called, and it's going to represent what it is you want. I have one that represents me, like I even said earlier. It wears a necklace I always wear. I'm not real artsy craftsy. I'm about as artsy as a drunken six-year-old. So it doesn't look like me, but it has a necklace. On poppets, we do something called tag locking. And that is, you put something personal in the doll. And it might be a clip of your hair or fingernails, all the stuff that scares people about witches. Ooh, fingernail clippings, hair pieces. But it's just, it connects it to you. use little stones and crystals for the heart, and something that, ooh, Fred always wears a yellow scarf, put a yellow scarf on the doll. That's called tag locking. But literally, I have one that represents me, and I keep it in a safe place to help keep me safe. And if, say, if I fall down and just snub my knee, I might put a little Band-Aid on the knee of my doll, and it's going to represent me. It'll heal faster. You know, hard for somebody to believe who doesn't understand or believe in magic, but it works.
0: So this is a form of a doll, smaller than a typical, maybe the Raggedy Ann doll.
1: Yes, it actually, they usually look very much like a gingerbread cookie, because it could be really simple, but you can make them out of anything. You can make them out of clay, you can make them out of cloth, you can make them out of wax. An example of a poppet, a Hollywood poppet, is Witches of Eastwick. Look back, the poppet of Jack Nicholson that Cher, Susan Sarandon, and that they made of Jack Nicholson. It was a wax poppet, and, you know, they pulled the leg off. His leg got all wiggity. I mean, they don't work that strong. That very much is Hollywood. But you can make them out of clay, wood, material. I make them usually out of material because you might want to keep them. You might be want something you want to burn for a spell. You might want to burn them. You might want to bury them. You might want to put them on a waterway. And I'm very environmentally conscious. So if I'm making one that I'm going to burn or bury or put into water, it's got to be completely organic, you know, made out of, you know, biodegradable paper or with stuff with biodegradable herbs with things. Because we got to take care of the planet, but they're super powerful. Because again, it's a tangible thing. You have it in your hot little hand. It works off the mind, body, spirit philosophy that everything works off of. In witchcraft, it's kind of creation, working, dispatch. But you know, you've got this physical thing in your hand, and it's also magically charged.
0: And these have a long history in, say, magical and folk traditions.
1: In pretty much every country and every tradition has used them. In Asian communities, in Celtic, in Middle Eastern, everybody has dolls. Pharaohs were buried with dolls and little magical dolls that represented magical things and empowered things. Again, very different than haunted dolls. Poppets are created by you or somebody for a specific purpose. You put that energy into the doll by its color, again, what you're putting into it, any herbs or oils, intent, your breath and your word, everything. Where a haunted doll, you're just getting an outside spirit coming in to visit you. There probably could be some weird kind of a hybrid that you invite in some spirit to do something. You know, that could be an endless conversation. But poppets are very, very different than haunted dolls. Though you can take a doll and make a poppet out of it. You could take a regular doll, maybe even a Barbie doll, maybe even a baby doll, make sigils on it and symbols and turn that into a poppet. But usually they look very different, more like people would think they look like a voodoo doll.
0: We're talking with Patty Negri. We'll take a break and come back with her, author of the book Dollcraft. I'm Jeremy Scott, somewhere between the paranormal and the abnormal.

0: Into the paranormal.
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0: Maddie Negri tonight. She is a witch. She's from Ghost Adventures. We'll be talking with her about how you can make from scratch. And again, what would the purpose be with the poppets in particular?
1: Everything that you, the normal things that you want. Again, get a new job, a new lover, money, health, your safety while traveling.
0: You would own this in hopes of bringing you good luck with all of that? Is that what I'm understanding?
1: Yeah. Yeah, you would create this. Again, you could do a specific one. Okay, this is my money poppet, and this is my health poppet. Or, like I said, you could have one that represents you, yourself, to do whatever you want. I have that one. I've had it for probably 20 years, my one little very simple, you know, poppet of me. I make a lot of paper napkin poppets, again, for just in that moment. I need to send something up into the universe. I need this thing. I want this thing. Again, whatever that is, from make your headache go away to a job opportunity. They work.
0: One of the other classics would be like something made out of yarn or string.
1: Yes, yarn or string. One of the dolls on the cover of my magazine. They're made out of corn husks, dolls, strings. Again, all over the world in every which way and out of any kind of material. It's just designed with a purpose.
0: Okay, so if for a different purpose, you would make a different kind of poppet.
1: Yes, unless you had your one overall, this is me poppet, you know. And that could be whatever that you keep and you put it on your altar, or you tuck it away under your bed or under your pillow. But otherwise, you would make a specific poppet for a specific thing. Yeah.
0: And then how would you care for something like this once you've created it?
1: Well, again, think about, I work with the elements, air and fire and water and earth. Is it something you want to send up into the heavens? Maybe you want to burn it. You want that fire energy, and then you want to see that smoke lifting it up to send it into the heavens. Maybe it's a passion spell. It's like, I want to burn this little baby up. Again, be very environmental. Do something that's non-toxic and won't hurt. Maybe a paper napkin and burn it up. Or maybe you want to plant something. I want to plant a career. I'm going to go to school. I'm going to go to grad school. Maybe you want to make one and plant it, just like you're planting a plant somewhere and bury it somewhere. Maybe it's something you want to get rid of, your sadness or illness. Like, same thing. You want to burn that up or bury it. I like with water. Water is attached to emotion. If you have, again, something environmental, you want to put it in the local river or waterway into the ocean to send it out to the water of life. Think about the attributes of air, which is thought and focus, earth, which is stability, or the fire, which is the passion, and work with it than that.
0: What do you think are some of the misperceptions people have on both poppets and these haunted dolls?
1: That they're all evil or they're negative in any way. Magic is magic. You make it positive or negative. Dolls are dolls. Again, they are neutral, or on a haunted doll, they're neutral, or they have a positive spirit or a negative spirit. They might have a grumpy spirit, which usually things, everybody, to me, mistakes as demonic. It's just, no, they're just grumpy. They were grumpy in life and they're grumpy in death. So that you're taking on an outside spirit. So whether a positive spirit, negative, or I like the high vibration, low vibration. On a poppet, it's the intent that you put into it, whatever that is, for love, health, money, joy, travel. It's limitless.
0: Have you seen some extreme haunting cases because of one of these objects in the home?
1: I have seen, yes. I have seen, I do a lot of house clearings, and I go in there and clear the energy of the house. You know, I actually have a broom, because you can't clear a house with a broom, but a witch's broom is called a besom, and you don't sweep the dust, you sweep the energy out. Brooms see through the realm. We don't fly through the clouds, we fly through the realms. But I've had a few houses that had such dark stuff. just getting rid of that one dark, clearing the house, getting the energy out of the house, and removing one dark object, a little doll, or it was a little statue doll, this one. It was just brought so much sadness and anger into the house. The house felt twice as big and twice as light just getting rid of that and going through the house and clearing it. But again, illness, sadness, divorce, sick pets, sick children, it could be dark. Or you can bring joy and happiness and laughter. Laughter is the best medicine, really is. And if you have a funny, joyful spirit in a doll, or you have a happiness puppet, they can just bring happiness. Well, you want to walk in your house and feel good wherever you live.
0: So it might not be a bad idea for you to bring someone in to kind of bless the space.
1: Yes, I think you should always do that. And if you don't, you don't have to bring someone, you can do it yourself. My first book, Old World Magic for the Modern World, I have a simple do-it-yourself with things you have in your house, how to clear your house with the energy, because energy, everything is energy. We know that. Nothing's solid. Seventh grade science, you know, the desk we're sitting on is not solid. It's moving. Energy is energy. So when you want to clear something, you want to use air element to clear things, which might be a stick of incense. You want to use the earth, which might be a little salt. You want to use sound. If you don't have a bell or a chime, hitting pots and pans together. Just when you're clearing, everybody above the equator, go counterclockwise. If you're walking around your dining room table, getting rid of the argument, go counterclockwise. It's magic, but it's also magnetics. Your toilet knows the which right way to go. If you're in Australia, it's completely opposite. Because almost all and everything is in my magic is attached. It's got a science back. They're just different wording. And then so clear it counterclockwise. Get rid of the sadness, anger, illness. And then you want to go clockwise and fill it up with what you do want. Maybe a sweet incense, I'm bringing in love. Stand in front of your front door. Only people invited with good intent may enter. What do you want in your front window? Ooh, what comes in your inspiration, opportunity, love, health. What do you want in your bedroom? Great sleep, great sex. What do you want in your kids' room? Health, safety, nurturing. Room by room, everybody can clear their house. Yes, it's great to hire somebody to do it. I travel the world doing it, but everybody can do it themselves.
0: Right. And you should especially do it if you've been in a location where you're aware this activity has taken place, or you've experienced it yourself, or maybe you're bringing one of these objects home and you just, I guess, want to make sure everything's kosher.
1: Yes, always. And again, we should all do it regularly anyway. We have to dust. We have to do a vacuum energetically. It could be as simple as just ringing a little dinner bell through the house can change the energy. And especially, again, if you are opening up a portal of bringing a haunted doll in, especially because that's a spirit you don't have full control over. And speaking of that, you do, no matter who your doll is, you have to have boundaries and guidelines because, again, it is a living entity spirit that you don't have full control over.
0: So if your doll or there is some object in your residence that is inspirited, has one of these spirits in them, what should we assume, or what should we assume has happened with it?
1: If it's something that you brought in, do you mean like you wanted this new haunted doll, or just all of a sudden there's something in your house and it doesn't feel right?
0: Yeah, we'll actually pick that up when we come back with Patty Negri, because we're at the bottom of the hour break, and that was my bad for putting us in that position. So we'll hold and come back somewhere between the paranormal and the abnormal. I'm Jeremy Scott.

0: Considered by most, optimized curcumin is one of the few bioavailable and highly absorbable curcumin products on the market. Hi, I'm Dr. Mitch. Since most chronic diseases have inflammation, our optimized curcumin seems to be a perfect addition to any nutritional program. It makes sense to me that preventing or reducing inflammation is a key component to our overall health. The Mayo Clinic found that curcumin can decrease swelling and inflammation, has antioxidant properties, and research suggests that curcumin can prevent cancer, or at least slow the spread of cancer, and in many instances make chemotherapy more effective. It protects our healthy cells even from radiation. TotalWellness.com, where we help you to look good, feel good, and enjoy total wellness.
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0: with Patty Negri tonight on the program. Her website, pattynegri.com, with an I. Of course, we'll have that up in the links at parabnormalradio.com, which is where you can also listen to the podcast for free. All right. The entities that are possessing these objects, will they listen? Can you control them?
1: Yes. Again, I like to do it with respect. That's my one rule, is respect. But you kind of have to. Just like, you know, there's children need a little bit of discipline. I'm not a slapper on things, but and you're bringing somebody into your home, they have to have guidelines. You know, like, don't wake me up at 3 a.m. to your haunted doll. Stuff like that. And they can be guided. And if you have one that can't be guided, again, that's going to be not worth all the excitement you get from it if it's just too dark and it's not controllable, in my experience. Some people love that, but yeah, it takes a toll.
0: So the demonic stuff, the really dark stuff,
1: yeah,
0: that's the rarity?
1: Yeah, I think demonic is rarity. I think demons get way too much credit. I really do think 90% of what people think is demonic is just cranky or maybe evil, but not demonic. And when something's really demonic, it's like it's not a question about it. But, you know, some evil bad is not as bad as demonic, but still gonna mess you up.
0: Demonic's going to attack the soul more than just the space.
1: Right, the space, the life, you know, make you miserable, make you sick. You know, you don't want to take your soul. I think that's what a demonic thing will do. Or a cranky, evil, bad, you know, there's bad people and there's good people. Bad people don't want the best for you. Why do you want a doll that wants the worst for you?
0: Do you think sometimes the person is the problem? That maybe they are the conduit themselves. You know, take the haunted dolls and the poppets and the toasters and all the other potentially haunted vessels. What about a human?
1: Yeah. Oh gosh, I think we are the main base. We are the energy. Again, we are usually the energy that they feed off of. That's why respect is my number one rule to whatever it is. Even if it's something dark and you're getting to know it. Anytime I've had just really bad things happen, like literally I've been pushed downstairs, not by a doll, but by standing outside of a doll room to crack a rib. I've had all sorts of crazy things happen. It's when somebody got disrespectful. If there's respect there, then there can be some communication.
0: So tell us about some of the work that you've done in the paranormal community. As I mentioned, you're a witch, but you're also a psychic medium. You've been on ghost adventures. You also do tarot readings, witch and magical practitioner. How'd you get involved in all this stuff?
1: I came in kicking and screaming. No, this was not what I wanted to leave. And yeah, this is what I do. I travel the world doing this. I have my podcast, The Witching Hour. I have my streaming network called Paraflix. It's all paranormal streaming, like Netflix, but all paranormal. I have a school. I have an international school where I teach people for $20 a class or less, called University Magicus, all on Zoom. I teach on Tuesdays. This is my life. It's I wake up in the morning and this is who I am. It's not like a side hobby. But it's because I like people. I like humanity. We are the weirdest species, you know, living humans, yet dead ones too, but we are so odd and so quirky, and I just like us so much. I like to remind people how powerful we are. So everything I do, whether it's a good TV show or a goofy TV show or, you know, tourism through Romania or UK or wherever, is really just to remind people how powerful we are and how fun life is. So I do all sorts of things. Again, I have my doll craft book, of course, if you like dolls. My old world magic, to me, should be, again, it's a guide to life, how to make bring magic into every part of your life. Like, what a pinch of salt in your toilet is going to change your life. What? Yeah, it will. Little things like how to relax in 30 seconds. So all sorts of things. It's fun. I don't sleep a lot, but I don't need to. It's good.
0: Did you psychically see ghosts early in life, or when did that start?
1: No, that was when I was a little kid. I wasn't even in kindergarten. I just knew that they were not imaginary spirits. They were real spirits that had real things to say. I honestly think most kids can see it. It just gets taught out of us in our modern Western logical society. It luckily did not get taught out of me. My mom went, yeah, grandma could do that too. Grandma could see that too. I literally was obsessed with the dead, but it wasn't dark or morbid. It was just like they knew they had a lot to say. I literally did my first seance, which is one of the things I'm known for, when I was 7 or 8 years old in my little suburban Los Angeles home in the hall where there were no
0: kidding.
1: Windows stuffing shelves. Yep. And I did my seance, and I realized I didn't even know dead people. I'm like, I don't know, Marilyn Monroe, John Kennedy, but my room filled with orbs and lights and shadows and sounds. And thus it began. I've studied it my whole life. I just really didn't think it was going to be a career at all. I thought that I was a nurse, and I was an actor, and then I was too old to be an actor. Then I was a producer, as back in Hollywood day. I ran a production company for 20 years. Even though on the side I was talking to dead people, I was a witch, I was a psychic, I was a medium, I was doing seances. When the big crash of 2008 came and corporate entertainment, which is what I produced, became a dirty word, and somebody wanted me to do a seance on a reality show, I fought it, I did it, and I haven't looked back. It was the funnest and most fulfilling thing I had ever done.
0: So you can call these spirits in by name?
1: Yes, I can. And I can teach you to do it too. Yes, they have a lot. I don't command anybody, but they have a lot to say. They want to come. If we're doing a seance, if you've seen me do a seance on, you know, Portals to Hell or Ghost Adventures or lots of other shows, you know, we're at some scary place. We're at the asylum or prison and we're talking to spirits there. But if we're sitting around my dining room table, or we're 60 people at a convention, or 1,200 people at a mediumship gallery, we're going to talk to your deceased loved ones. We're going to talk to grandma, mom, or dad, or the kid who died in school, and they want to come. The way I lift the veil, my witchy way I lift the veil that I've been doing before I knew what I was doing as a kid, it's like we put a welcome sign, we put an open sign, and they come. They come.
0: Wow. Are you able to turn this off, this ability?
1: Oh, gosh, yes. I have the world's biggest on-off switch. I created it when I was a little kid because you don't want to go around. I don't want to be Long Island medium in the grocery store. Your mother wants to talk to you. No, I want to go for the grocery store for groceries. When I was a kid, I used to stuck my thumb in my fingers and cover my thumb with my fingers. And that was my off switch. I don't have to do that anymore. But if you see pictures of me on TV or thing, I'm always wearing half gloves, fingerless gloves. Those are filters for me. Because I see with my hands. Again, if you see me an investigation, I look like almost like a blind person who's feeling things around. I feel energy with my hands. So, but I have a, without having the half the gloves or my stick, my thumb and my fingers, I may on off switch. And once you get good with that, you could do a dimmer switch and be a little on or off, but it makes the on that much stronger. All of a sudden I turn it on. It's like, woohoo, dead people here everywhere.
0: So they're, you know, they're all around division. Us, or what?
1: Yeah, of course. Yeah, they are. A lot of people, a lot of dead people everywhere.
0: All right. Well, that's
1: and mostly
0: scary.
1: Good.
0: Mostly good ones.
1: Yeah. Oh, well, aren't most people good? Like, go to a baseball game. Go to a mall.
0: Right.
1: There's a serial killer or two, but most people are good. Most ghosts are good.
0: Yeah. Thank God there's no serial killer ghosts that we know of.
2: Into the paranormal.
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0: I'm Jeremy Scott, somewhere between the paranormal and the abnormal. Patty Negri tonight is our guest. Awesome conversation that we've had with her tonight. I want to thank her for coming on the program. Patty, do you remember the first time you went to a supposedly haunted location?
1: Yeah, I think I was at my high school prom, and it was the Queen Mary, one of my favorite haunts. I grew up in that area, that Long Beach area, so all the schools, that's where you did your prom, on the Queen Mary. And I remember even way back then sneaking away and getting down to the indoor, the pool, that was empty pool where the little girl ghost was, and trying to get to know her. Yeah.
0: Any luck?
1: Queen Mary. Yeah. I didn't, you know, I don't even think they made paranormal equipment yet way back then. Or I certainly had never heard of it, but I got a glimpse of her. Yes. And plus, you know, you're sneaking around, you're doing all that high school stuff, but where everybody else is doing, I don't know, whatever you do in high school, drinking, I'm looking for ghosts.
0: And what other locations have you visited throughout the years?
1: The darkest one that I've ever been is right here in Los Angeles. It really is the Cecil Hotel. It, you know, it's the one where they found the girl in the water tower floating for 3 weeks, and Richard Ramirez lived there, another serial killer. It has so much it's every room is like hopeless, sad. You want to kill yourself within a block of the place. I've probably spent more time there than anybody. I did a 2-part Ghost Adventures. I did a 4-part overnight. I did a CW show, so I've gotten in it. And it's just, I almost jumped out the window once. Literally, I'm like, I've got to get out of here. And I'm opening up the window. Zach's having to yell at me going, sit down. Why are you doing that? It's really dark. And that's right here in LA. I love Pennhurst Asylum. I'm going back next month. We just did a Ghost Adventures thing that public can go to. We're doing it again in November, and we're doing it again in spring when it warms up. The Black Dahlia House, that's also in L.A., that's pretty dark and spooky, where the Black Dahlia, Elizabeth Short, was definitely murdered. She was found nearby. That's a dark, spooky place.
0: So what was it like to be on TV? What is it like to be on TV?
1: It's fun. It's really fun. It's not as glamorous as everybody thinks it is. Because there is a lot of just waiting and being quiet. Whether it's reality TV is different than regular scripted. Because again, I was an actress, I was a dancer way back when. So scripted TV is very different. That really is waiting around. Reality, you don't know what you're going to get. With Ghost Adventures, we don't know until it happens. There's no script. There's no anything. It is what it is. There's no faking anything. So it's always an adventure.
0: It's just all condensed into an hour. It may take 10 hours.
1: That's what people do. That's what people don't get. They go, is it fake? No, it's not fake, but it took 4 days to shoot that 44 minutes.
0: And so there's a lot of it that doesn't make it on air.
1: No, there's tons that doesn't make it on air, you know. And that's okay, you know, because it would be boring.
0: Right, you gotta just show the highlights. You predicted a famous sporting event?
1: I did. And I do not consider myself a prediction psychic, because my witch side actually overshadows my psychic side. It's like, well, in the cards, the universe, this is going to happen. But if we do a nice little spell, or maybe make a puppet for that team, we could make this happen. So, but I did. I was commissioned. I was brought in by the Winchester Mystery House, one of my favorite haunted houses, to predict the Super Bowl, because it's in the Bay Area and the Super Bowl was there. So we gathered in this very haunted old house from the Winchester, you know, rifles, fortune, spooky, crazy, fabulous, weird house. And yep, we decided that Seattle, I think it was, I don't even remember, I'm not a sports person, was going to win, and they were the one who won. So it was
0: the Seahawks?
1: Seahawks, yeah, that was it. Is that it? Yeah, that was it.
0: The football team.
1: Super Bowl. Yeah, that's football,
0: yeah.
1: Right?
0: Yeah, absolutely.
1: Yeah. Again, I'm not a real sports person, but magic does work. Yeah, I predicted it correctly, and it was, you know, it's a little spooky having a room full of press people and people waiting. It's like, the day before the game, but I did it, and I was right. But see, on the other hand, several years ago, I do believe we can control things. I was brought in by the LA Dodgers because they had won like 20 games in a row. And sports people don't use the word religious. They use, or spiritual, they use the word superstitious. Sports people are superstitious. Ooh, I only wear that shirt and this and that. So they had won 20 games in a row, and then Sports Illustrated did a special on them, and then they lost, like, I'm making up the numbers, but say 20 games in a row. So they said, oh no, it's the Sports Illustrated curse. Somewhere along the line, an athlete or two went bad, and so a curse is created, usually self-created. So I was brought in by the Dodgers and sports talk radio, not people who would normally talk to some little witch in the Hollywood Hills medium. And we charged a little blue dragon, and they've won 3 World Series since then. They got to the playoffs and World Series that year. And they had not won a World Series since 1988 before that, because they have a little blue dragon. So I do believe we can change fate. That's what witchcraft is. But I guess I was right on guessing the Seattle Seahawks. But yeah, magic works.
0: Do you interact with spirits for clients and that sort of thing?
1: Yeah, I have a regular clientele of people that I do. I'm a psychic. I'm a medium. You know, mediums mean I talk to the other side. I talk to your dead relatives. I talk to your spirit guides. Psychic means you could look into the probable future. Like, there's a good chance you'll be married 3 times. I'm not the kind of psychic that says you will be married 3 times. Because again, I could say, yeah, you can avoid the first 2 if you don't marry somebody like your daddy, you know, because the witchy side overshadows the psychic side. But I work with people all the time, usually by Zoom. You could book a session with me like you can with anybody. And it could be psychic-y stuff or medium stuff, or usually a combination thereof.
0: Have you ever had a spirit call your name?
1: All the time.
0: Do they spell it? Do they spell it right on the Ouija board?
1: and now, you know, modern Ouija board is a spirit box or an ovulus. Last week, I don't know where I was. Oh yeah, I was doing it's going to be a documentary, an LA-based, always known haunted, I can't talk about it yet, but historic building. And I was with my friend Linda the Ghost Hunter. Literally, we had a talkie box, like a spirit box. It said Patty, and then it said Linda, and we were the two there. They spell out names, they say names, whatever the equipment is. I've had Ouija board. I work with chalkboards a lot versus Ouija boards, and They will draw. They will write names. I had Hugh Hefner make a perfect Playboy bunny. In the dark.
0: What a life you've had.
1: Yeah.
0: Tell us about your website again, Patty, and any projects that you're working on.
1: All sorts of, lots of projects coming up, and I'm traveling every single weekend through Thanksgiving. I am somewhere. This week I will be in Massachusetts at Mass Paracon. The next week I'll be in Salem doing a seance with Festival of the Dead. The next week I will be in Kentucky for Scarefest, blah, blah, blah. Go to pattinegri.com, pattinegri.com, and you can get to my schedule of where I'm being. You can get to my podcast. You can get to my classes. You can get to everywhere. Come hang out with me. And a new season of Ghost Adventures. I have a new episode coming up within the next few weeks, I think.
0: I would love to. Maybe we can get you up here to the Oregon Ghost Conference in my neck of the woods.
1: I would love it.
0: One of these years.
1: I would love it.
0: All right, Patty. Blessed to you. Happy Halloween.
1: Happy Halloween.
0: We are in the spooky season, friends. So if you have those stories, send them in to us. That is, unless you want to call in and tell them yourself. I would love to talk with you on Halloween week. So just note that we'll have the lines open for those three nights for you to call into the program Wednesday, Thursday, and Friday of Halloween week. Yeah, I'll be live on a Friday night. How about that, friends? But you can also email me your stories, and I'll read them for you. Jeremy@ParanormalRadio.com. That's all coming up on Halloween week. We'll have three nights of dead air. Until we talk to you next time, friends, from the cold, dark depths of a secret dungeon somewhere deep in the remote Pacific Northwest. Good night, and God bless.

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1: 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Since most chronic diseases have inflammation, our optimized curcumin seems to be a perfect addition to any nutritional program. 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
3: Okay.
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2: Nice job.
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5: NBC News Radio, I'm Scott Carr. President Trump's announced some major foreign energy investments into the U.S., saying today from the Oval Office, South Korea's committing more than $50 billion toward building a natural gas pipeline from Alaska's North Slope to the southern part of that state for export to Asian markets. Trump says South Korea will also invest $200 billion in building a power generating station in Texas. The president says he's spoken with Israeli Prime Minister Benjamin Netanyahu after an incident on board a Dubai passenger jet. The co-pilot of a flight from Dubai to Israel is under arrest after allegedly trying to stab the captain and crash the plane. Trump says Netanyahu told him a passenger, a plumber by trade, had pulled the attacker out of his flight chair and somehow

0: told police at the time she believed she was raped. In New York, I'm Liz Warner.
1: A federal judge in California has now cleared the way for Paramount Skydance to acquire Warner Brothers Discovery, approving a settlement resolving an antitrust lawsuit brought by 12 state attorneys general who had opposed the $110 billion merger. The deal combines two major Hollywood studios along with Paramount Plus and HBO Max and TV networks including CBS, CNN, Comedy Central, and Food Network. Scott Carr, NBC News Radio.
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1: The Texas Attorney General and Senate candidate Ken Paxton is saying the first ever Republican midterm convention held earlier this month in Dallas hurt his numbers in his race against Democrat James Tallarico. In an audio clip shared by the New York Times, Paxton says everybody's numbers dropped, though a senior advisor for Paxton has since told The Hill the clip was shared out of context and pointed to polling showing Paxton ahead of Tallarico. In Florida, today was the deadline for the removal of the controversial Flock license plate reading cameras from state highways in the state. Concern over the cameras has become a national issue. Lindsay Isaacs of Flagler County recently testified on Capitol Hill about being arrested for a deadly hit and run after a Flock camera spotted a car similar to hers at the scene.
4: I was terrified. I was facing the possibility of spending the rest of my life in prison for a crash I knew I had not been involved in.
1: Though some police agencies are pushing back against their removal, Polk County Sheriff Grady Judd says the cameras can be an important tool for law enforcement.
5: They simply sit in a public space and catch bad guys.
1: Though Isaacs testified there clearly need to be guardrails on the Flock technology, as there have already been cases of the technology being abused by police officers. Those looking to pre-order one of Apple's first foldable iPhones, as Matt Mattinson reports, need to be aware of scams out there.
6: Malwarebytes reports that a fake pre-order page for the iPhone Duo was discovered. The site resembles an Apple page and shows off a tab that offers a $500 voucher. However, the deceptive page reportedly uses a tool that can break into vulnerable iPhones, which could then steal sensitive data.
1: The first woman set to be executed in Tennessee in more than 200 years has been given a reprieve. After further court review, the Sixth Circuit U.S. Court of Appeals has issued a stay for death row inmate Krista Pike. Scott Carr, NBC News Radio.
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10: 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I can't keep him away. The Lone Ranger.

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3: Hello, everyone. I'm Carl Amari, and this is Hollywood 360, the radio show that presents all things entertainment, including trivia contests and games, movie reviews, celebrity interviews, showbiz news, and classic radio shows. My co-host is the bubbly Lisa Wolf, and in this hour, we'll present a 1949 classic radio episode of Philo Vance, Detective, starring Jackson Beck. But first, Lisa Wolf Dillon is our lyricist for Learning the Lyrics. Lisa will read popular song lyrics, and I'll try to guess the name of the songs while you play at home, and this is not easy.
4: No, it's not, but you're actually getting much better at it than you used to be. When we first started this segment, you had a lot of trouble. Now you work it out.
3: Yeah.
4: Yeah, you ready to work some out?
3: Yeah, work it out.
4: Work it out. So these all
3: it
4: begin
3: with
4: a letter
3: W.
4: So that won't be one of my choices. I feel like you know all of these songs.
3: Yeah.
4: Whether you produce them or not is another issue.
3: I think I got them all right last week, or two out of three.
4: I think it was two out of three ain't bad. I want you, I need you. There ain't no way I'm ever going to love you.
3: Ain't bad.
4: That's that.
3: Meatloaf.
4: Meatloaf. Okay. Mm-hmm. Bad out of hell. Here we go. Tell me something, girl. Are you happy in this modern world? Or do you need more? Is there something else you're searching for? I'm falling. In all the good times, I find myself longing for change. And in the bad times, I fear myself. Anything?
3: Mm-mm.
4: Tell me something, boy. Aren't you tired Aren't you tired trying to fill that void? Or do you need more? Ain't it hard keeping it so hardcore? I'm falling. In all the good times, I find myself longing for a change. And in the bad times, I fear myself. Anything?
3: No. Like nothing. It's like chirp, chirp, chirp.
4: Really?
3: Chirp, chirp, chirp, chirp, chirp. We should have crickets.
4: All right. Mike, what do you think?
5: What do I think about what?
4: Okay, let's just play it.
3: Oh, this is... Yeah,
4: like
3: this
4: Bradley
3: is,
4: Cooper.
3: Yeah, Bradley Cooper.
4: Your twin. Your
6: Are
4: other
6: you
4: twin.
6: Happy in this modern world?
4: And Lady Gaga.
6: Oh, do you need more?
4: No, too slow for you. My fault.
3: God, I don't like these kind of songs.
4: Who cares?
5: I wouldn't have been able to guess it either.
3: I mean,
4: really?
3: This is like...
4: Did you see the movie?
3: Yeah, it was a pretty good
4: movie. Okay, you saw the movie, then you should know.
3: Well, I don't even know what the song's called.
4: It's called Shallow.
3: Oh, gosh. I would have never
4: Bradley
3: got
4: Cooper
3: it.
4: Bradley Cooper and Lady Gaga.
3: Never got it in a million years.
4: It's literally on the radio.
3: I don't care.
4: Constantly.
3: It's slow.
6: And in the bad times,
4: but it's
3: slow
4: Bradley
3: starts
4: Cooper
3: with an S.
4: And Lady Gaga.
3: Slow starts with an S.
5: This is not on any station that I listen to.
3: Me neither.
4: It's
3: I
4: on
3: listen
4: every
3: to
4: station.
3: Rock and roll, man.
4: Well, you're going to have to.
3: Lisa's like, are you like.
4: Well, because you only listen to one kind of music.
3: She likes all these ballads.
4: I like a lot of different kinds of music. You're just very narrow.
3: I'm very narrow. I've never been called narrow before.
4: In your choice of music. It's
3: I've
4: a narrow,
3: never been, I'm,
4: it's a narrow
3: some
4: selection.
3: In other words, like, you know,
4: you like
3: I'm wearing
4: one
3: blinders,
4: thing.
3: Right?
4: That's right. That's right. Open up your mind to Bradley Cooper and Lady Gaga.
3: Shallow.
4: All right.
3: You're shallow.
4: I didn't say shallow. I said narrow.
3: How's
4: Those
3: that?
4: Are different.
3: All right.
4: Okay.
3: So hang on a second. I didn't get it.
4: Right. That happens to be a great song.
3: But how am I going to get that? It's a slow song. I don't listen to slow
4: All
3: songs.
4: All right. Well, Mr. Narrow, let's keep moving. You ready?
3: Yeah.
4: This is a great song, whether you say so or not. Are you ready?
3: Mm-hmm.
4: Well, I tried to make it Sunday, but I got so damn depressed that I set my sights on Monday. And I got myself undressed. I ain't ready for the altar, but I do agree there's times when a woman sure can be a friend of mine.
3: Sure can be a friend of mine.
4: Well, I keep on thinking about
3: too.
4: You.
3: This is a slow song, too.
4: And I just can't live without you. Can't you see it in my eyes? I've been one poor correspondent, and I've been too hard to find. But it doesn't mean you ain't been on my mind.
3: It's a slow song.
4: So that's, should I just ban all slow songs from Hollywood 360?
3: Give me a chance. I mean,
4: this is a chance.
3: I mean, I don't listen to slow
4: songs. Will you meet me in the middle?
3: This is a famous song, though.
4: Will you meet me in the air? They all are. Will you love me just a little, just enough to show you care? Well, I tried to fake it. I don't mind saying, I just can't make it. That's how it sounds. Well, I tried to fake it. I don't just mind saying, I just can't make it. Well, I keep on thinking about you.
3: Sister golden hair.
4: Yes! Hallelujah!
3: Yeah, but it's another slow song.
7: Well, I tried to make it Sunday, but I got so
3: this is like Simon and Garfunkel.
4: This is America.
3: America.
7: I set my sights on Monday.
4: This is a fantastic song. You're just very narrow in your song choices.
3: Never been called narrow before.
4: Well, now you've been called

0: I got one out of three.
1: Well, not too bad. That's great.
0: I mean, I'm surprised I got one. They were all three slow songs, so.
2: You gotta ring your little bell.
0: Oh, wait, ding, yeah. Ding, ding. Hang on a second. There we go. All right, one out of three. I'm batting 333.
1: I must have done a terrible job.
0: Terrible.
1: Terrible.
0: All right, well, Philo Vance Detective is coming your way right after this short break.
3: More Hollywood 360 after these important messages.
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0: Frederick W. Ziv. He was a big, big radio producer, one of the biggest, and a syndicator. And some of the shows he produced and syndicated were Boston Blackie, Bold Venture, The Cisco Kid, and this series, Philo Vance Detective. Jackson Beck stars as Philo Vance. He was sort of a cultured detective. He was like a Sherlock Holmes in America. So imagine if Sherlock Holmes operated out of New York instead of London at the BBC or at 221B Baker Street. Joan Alexander, who played Lois Lane on Superman, the radio series, plays his sidekick on here. And it's a good series, really well done. This is called The Idle Murder Case, January 25th, 1949. Here's part one now of Philo Vance Detective.
7: Look, you, I don't want any trouble from you here. We got you cold for breaking and entering, and I could put you in jail and keep you there forever if I wanted to.
8: You'd be an awful sorry guy if you did, Sergeant Heath. You coop me up before I get a chance to talk to the district attorney, and you'll be awful unhappy.
7: The district attorney's got nothing to do with this case. You broke into a joint, we caught you, and we're going to send you up.
8: But you did send for Mr. Markham, didn't you, Heath?
7: Yeah, I sent for him, only he ain't going to be happy being brought down here unless you got a good reason.
8: I got a great reason. Wait till he hears what it is.
9: Hello, Heath.
7: Oh, hi, Mr. Markham.
9: You asked me to come down here, I'm here. Suppose you tell me what this is about.
7: D.A., this punk here, he's Joe Farrell, said he had something hot to tell you.
9: What is it, Farrell?
8: Well, D.A., I want you to go easy on me on account of, I got a trade to make.
9: What kind of a trade?
8: I don't like crowds, D.A. This room is too crowded with Heath here.
7: Huh?
8: Ask him maybe if he'd like to hop into the other room for a minute.
9: Heath?
7: Okay, okay. But this stooge better have something to say to you. I'll be right next door, Mr. Martin.
9: Thank you, Sergeant. Well, Farrell?
8: D.A., listen. The cops have got me cold on a burglary rap. Okay, I ain't looking to crawl out of that. Only I want him to go as light as possible.
9: I should think you would.
8: I got information I'll hand you if there ain't too much pressure put on me by Heath.
9: We can't make any trades with criminals, Farrell. Although, if you know something that might help us, perhaps the judge might be lenient if you throw yourself on the mercy of the court.
8: Yeah, that's okay by me. Listen, Markham, here's the dope. You know the City Museum?
9: Very well.
8: Okay. Well, the museum gets a big shipment from some foreign country. I ain't sure where. And it comes in this afternoon. It comes from some collector who died and willed the whole thing to the joint.
9: Well?
8: Well, one of the things that the museum is gonna get ain't what it seems to be. It looks like something, only it ain't what it looks like. You understand?
9: No, I don't.
8: Okay, I'll hand it to you this way. There's maybe 6 or 8 things in that collection. Mostly statues and stuff. Only there's something about one of the statues.
9: Really? What?
8: I don't know. It's junk as far as I could find out. All I know is this, that there's guys in town that want that statue, and they want it bad enough to kill for it.

0: Come in. Come in, sir.
1: Master, it is here. It is here.
0: Well, talk, man. Talk. Tell me everything about it.
1: Mr. Peters, I wait in the museum until the crates are open. I see it. I see it with my own eyes. It is here, Master. The Bonji, the idol my tribe worshipped, we will get from the museum, no?
0: 3 years I've trailed that statue from one end of the globe to the other. Now it is within reach. Bonji, sit down, Ringo, sit down.
1: Yes, Master. We make plans to get the Bonji.
0: Careful plans, Ringai. The most careful plans man ever made. This is the high point in my entire life, understand that? Nothing must go wrong. We will plan well, carefully, and quickly.
1: It is good. Soon my tribe will be at peace within themselves. Soon I bring back to them the Bonji.
0: Tonight, we will get it, Ringai. Right now, I'm sure I'm going to need this.
1: What you get from the drawer, Master?
0: This. Ringai, the Bonji is 1,000 years old. Stolen from your country.
1: Yes.
0: I will return this ancient masterpiece to your people, Ringai. But to do that, it is quite possible that I will need this very modern weapon. This automatic pistol.
2: All day, I do nothing but open these crates. I'm supposed to be the curator in this museum, and all day I... What are you doing here?
3: Excuse me, Mr. Jasper. You are Mr. Jasper?
2: Yeah, sure, my name is Jasper. Who are you? What are you doing in the museum? No one's allowed in here at this hour.
3: I've done a lot of things in my life that no one has been allowed to do, Mr. Jasper. My name is Carter, Enid Carter.
2: Well?
3: I want that statue in the corner. That ugly copper thing, the Bonji.
2: I'm sorry, it's not for sale. You've got to leave here, Miss Carter. Regulations.
3: I have no interest in regulations. I want that statue, do you understand? It's thousands of years old. It's been worshipped by generations of natives. I must have it for my collection.
2: I'm sorry, Miss Carter. There's nothing I can do for you. I can't sell it to you. It just isn't for sale. And you'll have to leave here now. I've got to get the rest of this stuff on credit before I can go to bed. And I'm tired.
3: Listen, Mr. Jasper, listen closely. I want that statue, the Bonji. I must have it. I'll pay you for it. More money than you've ever seen in your whole life.
2: I don't know why everybody wants the Bonji. It's only an ugly piece of copper.
3: Who else wants it? Tell me, man, who else was here asking about the Bonji?
2: A fellow named Peters called up on the phone about it a little while ago. You know him?
3: He mustn't have it. Whatever you do, you mustn't sell it to him.
2: Miss Carter, I can't sell it to anybody. It belongs to the museum, and the museum has decided it is not for sale.
3: I don't care what the museum has decided. I'm going to have that statue before Mr. Peters or anyone else gets it. I'm going to have it, and I'd just like to see anyone stand in the way of my getting it.
4: Come in! Come in! Will you stop banging on that door at this hour of the night?
5: Hurry, please, hurry.
2: Well, what is it? What's the idea of waking me up at this hour?
1: You're Mr. Jasper, the curator of this museum?
2: Yes, what about it? You woke me up, do you realize that?
1: I tried to wake you. I've been banging on the door for 20 minutes.
2: I sleep upstairs. What do you expect me to do, apologize for not being awake at this time of night? What is it you want?
1: Oh, Mr. Jasper, I'm Maurice Abbott, the art dealer. You know my gallery on Madison Avenue.
2: Yes, well?
1: You have an ugly copper statue here, valueless except as a relic of native rituals. I want that statue.
2: You mean the Bonji?
1: That is correct. I just heard it arrive today, and I came down here to make a deal with you.
2: I don't make any deals, Mr. Abbott, and you can't buy the Bonji in any event. It isn't for sale, and you're the third person tonight who's tried to buy it.
1: Well, I'll offer you more than they did. I'll top their best bid.
2: Look, please, go away and let me sleep. The Bonji is not for sale.
1: Well, at least let me look at it. Let me see it.
2: Go away. Good night, Mr. Abbott. Come around in the morning when the museum will be open.
1: Don't close this door on me. I want to talk to you, Mr. Jasper.
2: Not tonight anymore, you don't. I'm going to bed.
1: Going to bed, is he? I trust his sleep is not interrupted.
5: Philo Vance speaking.
6: Vance, Markham.
5: Well, hello, Markham. I've been wondering when I'd hear from you.
6: This isn't a social call, Vance.
5: The way I feel about you, Markham, and about your job as district attorney makes it questionable to me whether I prefer your social or professional calls.
6: That's quite complimentary, Vance. Perhaps the purpose of this call might return that compliment. There's been a murder down at the City Museum, and we need help.
5: Delighted that you do, Markham. Who was killed?
6: Well, Vance, it seems that a native idol was delivered to the City Museum yesterday afternoon.
5: Uh-huh.
6: The curator of the museum, a Mr. Jasper, had reported an art dealer named Abbott unusually interested in it.
5: Yes, go on, Markham.
6: The statue was called the Bonji, a small copper figure. Sometime during the night, an art collector named Enid Carter was found murdered near the statue.
5: Enid Carter? Not the social registrite?
6: The same, Vance. She was shot to death.
5: Well...
6: Now, what she was doing there or who killed her, we don't know.
5: Is there anything about the case the police do know, Markham?
6: Yes. A stool pigeon Sergeant Heath picked up yesterday told me that he knew there would be an attempt to steal one of the pieces in the museum.
5: Really? Well, perhaps Miss Carter interrupted someone's plans, and in the interrupting met her death. Well,
6: that seems reasonable, Vance. Will you meet me at the museum?
5: Will I, Markham? I assure you nothing can keep me from keeping that meeting.
7: So I'll never forget going up to this man, Jackson Beck, and it was in New Jersey at a convention. And I said, yeah, "Hi, Mr. Beck. I'm a big fan, and I love classic radio. Can I tape a quick interview with you?" And he was like, "Sure, you know." And we sat down, and he's like, "I want to show you something." And he took out his wallet. And he showed me his AFTRA card.
8: Oh, right.
7: Might have been AFRA at the time. It didn't have T in it. And he was number two. He was the second person that joined AFRA,
8: right.
7: American Federation of Radio Artists.
8: Right.
7: And then we talked about this on the air one time, and a listener...
8: Right, told us who was number one.
7: Number one was Eddie Cantor. Eddie Cantor was the first person that joined AFRA. And Jackson Beck, who you're listening to as Philo Vance, he was very proud of the fact that he was the second member of AFRA. He
8: showed,
7: he's like, "Let me show you this thing."
8: Was that part of the interview?
7: I think it was part of the interview, yeah. But it was interesting. And he played a ton of things on radio. He was the announcer on The Adventures of Superman. That was Jackson Beck. And here he is on this Philo Vance episode, called the Idol Murder Case from 1949. And we'll get back to it and more of Hollywood 360, more of calling me Jagger, because that's my name now, Jagger. So we'll be right back.
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7: All right, welcome back to the show. And this is where we're here every single week. Lisa Wolf, Mike Costella, and I presenting all these great classic radio shows. 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Oh, my gosh.
8: That is enormous.
7: And I've been licensing these shows for almost that entire time.
8: Right.
7: And, I mean, like The Shadow, Jack Benny, Suspense, yours truly, Johnny Dollar, which I know Mike loves. So many of these great radio shows. And we have the master recordings because we license them from the owners and estates. 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Join the club. and get the finest sounding shows on Earth. And maybe even other planets too.
8: Right. We don't know though.
7: Yeah. I'm pretty sure there are parallel universes.
8: That's what you tell me.
7: I am pretty sure that this is happening somewhere else the universe.
8: Can you prove that to me somehow?
7: I can't prove it, but
8: okay.
7: The fact that we're here doing this right now, we're here, right?
8: Right, but that doesn't mean that
7: we have a microphone in front of us and we're here on Earth. I think if there's parallel universes, we could be doing this very same thing. You could be...
8: Yeah, if there were.
7: Driving me crazy.
8: Somewhere else.
7: For 5 hours every Saturday on another planet, too.
8: Right.
7: You know?
8: Well, you know, men are from Mars.
7: Women are from Venus. All right, we're listening to the Idol Murder Case. Jackson Beck starring. Here's the conclusion.
0: Come right into this room, please, Mr. Jasper. Mr. Vance would like to talk to you.
1: Yes, Mr. Markham, of course.
2: Hello, Mr. Jasper. Please sit down.
1: Thank you, Mr. Vance.
2: I've been looking over your papers on that shipment that came to this museum yesterday, Mr. Jasper. I think the statues, or rather one statue, has a direct bearing on the death of Miss Carter.
1: She probably broke in here last night after the museum was closed, Mr. Vance. I know there was no one here when we locked up.
2: How she got in or why, Mr. Jasper, may or may not be important. Markham, did you ever hear of the Bungee before today?
1: No, Vance, I'm sorry, I didn't.
2: If Mr. Jasper will correct me if I go too far astray.
1: Yes, of course.
2: The Bungee was a native idol stolen from a tribe many years ago. According to these papers which arrived with the Bungee, it is copper, stands 3 feet high on a base a foot square, and weighs 3,500 pounds.
1: Rather heavy, I'd say.
2: Copper is quite heavy. Have you anything to add to what I've said, Mr. Jasper?
1: No, I think not. Except that Mr. Abbott, the art dealer, was very insistent on purchasing the Bungee.
0: I've already told Vance that. And now, Vance, I know you haven't seen the statue yet, but have you anything to tell us?
2: I think so. I think I can tell you why the Bungee was wanted, and in so doing, tell you the reason Miss Carter was killed.
1: You know that, Mr. Vance?
0: Vance, you can't possibly. You haven't even seen the statue or the body.
2: That's true. I didn't look at the body because Sergeant Heath had already examined it, and Sergeant Heath is very thorough. I didn't see the Bungee because there was no need to see it. You see, I know that it wasn't copper at all, but solid gold.
0: Gold? You know the Bungee is gold, Vance. How could you possibly know that?
2: By the weight, Markham, a statue 3 feet high and 1 foot square makes 3 cubic feet of statue. Copper weighs 500 pounds a cubic foot.
0: Then if the Bungee were copper, it should weigh 1,500 pounds.
2: That's right. But the Bungee weighs 3,500 pounds. Therefore, it isn't copper. Gold weighs approximately 2.5 times as much as copper, hence my deduction.
1: Vance, when will you ever stop astounding me?
2: Never, I hope. Now let's look at the Bungee and see whether...
0: What's that? Shots undoubtedly. Sergeant Heath or his men are shooting at something. Come on, Vance.
2: I'm right with you, Markham.
0: There's Heath at the window, firing at something on the outside.
2: Yes, I know.
0: Heath, Sergeant Heath, what's happened?
3: They got away, D.A. Hello, Vance.
2: Hello, Heath. Who was it got away?
3: Sure, it's me. Two guys must have been hiding in this joint, thought they saw a chance to sneak out the window a couple of minutes ago. I spotted them, yelled to them to stop, but they wouldn't, so I fired at them.
0: Did you hit them, Heath?
3: No, I don't think so. I think they made it okay. I saw them get in their car and beat it.
0: Well, things certainly are getting complicated on this case, aren't they, Vance?
2: Quite a bit.
3: Complicated for you, Vance? What should I say? Wait till the papers hear about this. Imagine what happens to me when I gotta tell them that Miss Carter's murderers were here, sneaked right out under my nose, and I can't find them.
2: Well, if that's all that's troubling you, Heath, forget it.
3: Huh?
2: When the reporters ask about the shooting, tell them just one thing, and they won't annoy you any further.
3: Huh? What's that one thing?
2: Mr. Markham can probably tell you. Can you, Markham?
0: Why, yes. Only for the life of me, I don't know how you can do it. Heath, tell the reporters that Philo Vance can produce the two men who just escaped from this museum. Is that right, Vance?
2: Yes, Markham. That is precisely what I want Heath to tell the reporters.

0: This is District Attorney Markham. The Idle murder case began before there was a murder. It seems that several people, among them Maurice Abbott, an art dealer, and Enid Carter, wanted the Bungee, a native idol supposed to be copper, but which actually is gold. Philo Vance reasoned it was gold, and subsequent tests proved him right. After Miss Carter was found dead, two men were seen fleeing from the museum, and Vance announced that he would produce them despite the fact that he hadn't even seen them. Only Vance could possibly make a statement like that. And it is some time later, and he has gone to his office. Vance, have you seen?
1: Read it again, will you please, Miss Deering?
2: What's the matter, Vance? My diction bad or my voice so pleasant you just like to hear it?
1: I'd like to be absolutely certain of what the newspaper says, that's all.
2: No criticism, no compliment. That's my boss. Mm-hmm. Okay, here we go.
1: Just the headline and the subhead will do.
2: Right. It says, Police say Philo Vance can produce mystery men. Subhead, famous private investigator believed to know identity of two men who fled from City Museum in hail of shots. Period. More?
1: No, that ought to be quite sufficient, thank you.
2: Vance, since when have you become mysterious? If you knew who those men were, why didn't you tell Mr. Markham? They're probably the same men who killed Miss Carter.
1: Possibly.
2: Well, then why don't you tell who they are?
1: I never said I knew who they were, Miss Deering. I said I could produce them, and I can. In fact, I think they'll produce themselves right here in my office.
2: I'd like to bet they don't. Uh-uh. Bet's off.
1: It wouldn't surprise me if those were the two men, Miss Deering. Let them in, please. I'll be in my private office.
2: I'll do it. Only I have a hunch I'm going to be sorry.
3: Forgive me, my dear, but this is the office of Philo Vance.
2: Yes, it is. Come in, please.
3: Thank you. Come, Ringer.
4: Yes, master.
3: My dear, I must see Mr. Vance. Is he in?
2: He's not only in, but unless I'm mistaken, he's expecting you. Go right into his private office. Go right in.
3: Thank you, my dear. Thank you very much.
2: Oh, it's all quite all right. All part of a day's work.
3: Wait out here, Ringer. I shan't be long.
4: Yes, master.
2: Hey, you're not going to leave him out here with me.
3: I assure you, my dear, you're quite safe. Wait for me, Ringer.
4: Yes, master.
3: Mr. Vance?
5: Come in, sir.
3: Mr. Vance, you know me, sir?
1: I know who you are. Perhaps the formalities of an introduction might be in order, though. Please sit down.
3: Thank you, sir. Thank you. Mr. Vance, I am Jonathan Peters, world traveler, lecturer.
1: Authority on native art. I know of you, Mr. Peters.
3: Thank you, sir. Thank you. Mr. Vance, according to the newspapers, you knew it was I who was seen fleeing from the City Museum early today. I've come to ask you, sir, to implore you not to reveal my identity.
1: You realize that a young lady was murdered in the museum you were seen leaving?
3: I had nothing to do with her death, I assure you, sir. And I have here my personal check made out to you for $25,000.
1: The check would be in lieu of my not revealing your identity to the police.
3: Exactly. For the sake of your conscience, you might know that my friend and I did not kill Miss Carter. We were in the museum to see the Bungee, and then she was shot. But the alarm was sounded so soon. The officer on the street came in so quickly, we could not escape. We waited our chance and tried to get out while you were in the museum. Apparently, you saw us.
1: We'll let it go at that. Your story may or may not be correct. But tell me something, Mr. Peters. Do you know the history of the Bungee?
3: Of course I do, sir. It was stolen many years ago from a native tribe. I have pledged to return it to the natives, one of whom accompanied me here.
1: That's the only story you know about it.
3: Precisely, sir. The only one.
1: The fact that it's supposed to be copper but is actually solid gold means nothing to you.
3: You know that, sir? You're a brilliant man, Mr. Vance.
1: I'm brilliant enough to telephone the police and have them take you in, Mr. Peters.
3: Put down that phone, Mr. Vance. Put it down, please, sir.
1: Excellent backing you have for your instructions, Mr. Peters.
3: This gun? Obvious. But like myself, Mr. Vance, purposeful. Helps me get into places and, as now, out of them. Please don't move, sir. I'm sorry to have to leave like this, but before I go, I beg you to reconsider calling the police. It will necessitate a return visit to you from my friend, this gun, and to me. You're a clever man, Mr. Vance. Be a smart one, sir, I beg of you. Do not call the police.
0: Do you deny, Mr. Abbott, that you threatened the museum curator, Mr. Jasper, when he would not sell the bongi to you for your gallery? Well, do you?
5: I have nothing to say, Mr. Markham.
0: You will have something to say, I'm sure, Mr. Abbott. Mr. Jasper here is ready to swear you first tried to bribe him, and then you threatened him when he told you he could not sell you the bongi.
6: Yes, he did. I swear he did, Mr. Markham.
5: Very well, I did try to bribe Jasper here, and I did threaten him. I wanted that statue.
1: No doubt you did, Mr. Abbott.
0: Oh, hello, Vance.
1: Hello, Markham. Mr. Jasper, Mr. Abbott.
5: Vance.
1: Well, Markham, we're approaching what in Western moving pictures is generally referred to as a showdown. You see, I know who murdered Miss Carter and why Mr. Abbott's interest in the bongi was so acute.
5: You're not going to frame me for this. You're not...
0: Grab him, Jasper. You nearest him.
5: Let go of me.
0: I'm coming to help. Hold on. Now, Mr. Abbott, I think you'd better be better off sitting down and telling us all about this before Vance does.
1: Feel like talking, Mr. Abbott?
5: No. No, I don't, and I never will. Go ahead if you can prove I killed Enid Carter. I dare you. Try to prove I murdered her.
0: Well, Vance, that's the City Museum right ahead of us.
1: Yes, it is.
0: You didn't ask Sergeant Heath and me to come here with you, merely as bodyguards, did you?
1: No, Markham, I didn't.
7: Well, I'm glad of that. I'd like to put this body of mine in a big bed and guard it with a couple of blankets.
0: No lullaby, Heath. Golf. Vance, why did you have the City Museum closed to the public for the past few hours?
1: Obviously, because I wanted no one to be there except whoever it is who will try to steal the bongi.
7: Somebody's going to try to steal that statue tonight?
1: Perhaps. They know the museum is unguarded, and I believe that time is a factor, and the attempt will be made tonight. You have the door key, Markham.
0: Yes, of course, right here.
1: Open quietly, please.
0: All right.
1: If I'm not mistaken, we are about to interrupt the theft of the bongi.
7: Hey, wait a minute. You can't know that.
1: I don't know it, Heath, but I merely think it. I believe I saw a flashlight hit a window a second ago. A flashlight carried by somebody inside the museum. Well, Markham?
0: I'm a little slow because I'm trying to do this as quietly as possible. There. Here we are. Vance.
1: I see it, Markham. Flashlight at the other end of this hall. Close the door, Heath, please. Quietly. I've got my finger on the light switch.
7: Right.
0: What's that noise, Vance?
1: Winches, Markham. The bungee is heavy and unwieldy and has to be raised mechanically. Well, Heath, I think we're about to catch our thief.
7: Same guy who murdered that Enid Carter dame?
1: Perhaps. Ready, Heath?
7: Me and my gun are both ready. Throw the switch, Vance.
1: Here goes.
7: Stand where you are, whoever you are, or I fire. Come on, Markham, Vance.
0: Who is it, Vance? Can you make him out?
1: I know who he is, but that body on the floor in the corner...
7: Okay, you. Get your hands up and turn this way. Get him up.
8: All right. Only don't shoot.
0: It's Jasper, the curator of this museum, Vance.
1: I knew that. I'm much more interested in this body. Markham, it's Jonathan Peters.
0: What?
1: He's still breathing. Heath, keep Jasper covered.
7: Right.
1: Come over here, Markham.
0: I'm with you, Vance.
8: He's dying. I know he's dying, but I didn't kill him. I swear I didn't kill
7: him. Shut up, you. We got you cold trying to steal the statue, ain't we?
8: Yes, maybe you have, but that man is dying, only I didn't kill him. I found him that way when I came down here a little while ago.
1: All right, Jasper, we'll get to you later.
8: Something.
1: I think Mr. Peters is trying to say something, Markham. Bend down here with me.
0: Right.
8: I can't.
1: Hello, Mr. Peters.
8: How are you, Vance? You find me in a sorry state, sir. A sorry state indeed.
0: Who did this to you, Mr. Peters?
8: That native boy I had with me, Ringai. He found I was trying to obtain the bongi. Not for his tribe, but for myself.
0: We'll pick that boy up in a hurry, Vance. Is there anything we can do for you, Mr. Peters?
8: For me, sir, nothing. This is not quite my idea of the way I should prefer to die. So near to a fabulous fortune. So very near. But fate has made a decision. And I shall abide by it, gentlemen. Yes. I shall abide.
1: He's gone, Markham. Yes. And I believe you can charge Mr. Jasper here with murder.
8: I? Well, you know I didn't kill him. He told you that. I heard him. You don't believe I killed him, do you? You can't.
1: I didn't say you killed him, Mr. Jasper. I said you could be charged with murder. You see, I've known all along you killed Enid Carter.

0: Look, Vance, if you think I'm going to ask you a single question, you're nuts.
1: Very well, Sergeant Heath. Suppose we leave it at that.
0: Wait a minute. Just 1 minute and maybe one question. How did you know Jasper killed that Miss Carter?
1: Well, Heath, I'll tell you. To begin with, he knew the weight of that statue, the bungee. Knowing it, he knew it wasn't copper, but gold. And, as such, worth a fortune.
0: Still don't tell me where Miss Carter comes in, or that Peters guy and his stooge either, or Abbott.
1: They all come in together, Heath. They all wanted the bungee. Miss Carter wanted it so much that the night of her death, she came to the museum to make a deal with Jasper to steal it. But apparently she came into the museum while Mr. Jasper was trying to do that very thing for himself, and she caught him at it.
0: Yeah, but Peters and the native were there, too.
1: That's right. But fortunately for them, they hadn't gotten into the room where the bungee was kept. They were in another room when they heard shots. A policeman came tearing in, discovered the body, and they couldn't get out until the next day. You see, they were hiding in the museum.
0: Yeah, but if they couldn't get out, how could the murderer?
1: He couldn't either. That's how I knew it was Jasper. His living quarters were upstairs. He got up there in time to be, presumably, awakened by the police.
0: And Abbott, the art dealer?
1: Completely innocent, although he was working for Peters. And Peters had threatened his life if Abbott revealed Peters' identity to us.
0: Uh-huh.
1: That accounts for his attitude while we were questioning him earlier today.
0: Yeah, I guess it does. Hey, Vance, I promised you I wouldn't ask any questions, and I bet I asked a million, huh?
1: It's all right, Heath. I enjoyed answering them. I like to make statements, you see. Statements such as... This is the end of the Idle murder case.

0: That's a Hammond organ there.
1: I think it is.
0: It's definitely a Hammond.
1: Yep, Hammond.
0: Hammond.
1: There's a D at the end.
0: H-A-M-M-O-N-D.
1: Yeah, there's a D at the end.
0: Hammond organ. And I'm pretty sure that we proved that the back then, that was the
1: organ.
0: That
1: was the one.
0: Used on these radio shows. And this studio was in New York. It was at WOR. This is where Boston Blackie was produced. This is where Nick Carter, Master Detective, and The Shadow, that was the same organ on all of these shows, and that was a Hammond organ. I wonder who was playing the organ. It doesn't say here. But, Henry Silverne. Henry Silverne. He was the same person who did Boston Blackie. He was the same organist on Boston Blackie. All right, that's the Idol Murder Case. Jackson Beck starring January 25th, 1949. You know, something that I didn't mention earlier, the Our Miss Brooks show and the Rocky Jordan show were on the very same day. Did you notice that?
1: Oh, no.
0: July 24th, 1949. They both aired on CBS on the same day. I meant to mention this earlier. That's not a misprint, folks. They were both aired on the same exact day, July 24th, 1949. All right, hope you enjoyed that. Time now for this month in music history.
1: Well, we're still at 1966, and luckily for me, we are going to end the show with Not a Ballad. Because if it were, I think that you'd lambast me and I wouldn't be able to sleep tonight.
0: Lot of ballads.
1: But I think we're going to be okay.
0: All right.
1: Let's hear it.
0: All right.

0: Yes, this is the Trox.
1: Yeah, Mike.
0: This reached number one on the Billboard chart, summer of 66.
1: Mike's very impressed.
0: I am.
1: Oh, are you? You are too?
0: Yes, I am.
2: Wow.
0: I mean, it takes a lot. But
1: yeah. Trogs.
3: But I want to know for sure.
1: I should have been a rock and roller, you know?
0: Right. Well,
1: with the name Jagger.
0: So did Bruce Springsteen ever call you? Because I know you mentioned last week you were waiting for his call.
1: No, he didn't.
0: He didn't call you.
1: No.
0: That's too bad. Well, maybe your phone died, you know?
1: Could be.
0: That must be it.
1: I think I should be a rock and roll singer, you know?
0: Maybe you can have an audition.
1: Does anybody out there want to sign me to a contract?
0: Never know. Thing. He's out there.
1: All right,
0: there.
1: Let me try. Here we go. You ready?
3: Wow thing.
0: Is that singing?
1: Yeah.
0: Okay.
1: All right, wait. How's this?
3: Wow thing.
0: Oh, huh? That's very strong.
1: Anybody out there want to sign me?
0: Right. You're available for purchase.
1: I am.
0: Like a little puppy.
1: All right. Thanks, Lisa.
0: Thanks, Carl.
1: We'll be right back.
3: Think you move me.
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1: Well, that's it. Next week, it's the Jack Benny program. Somebody Knows, Fibber McGee and Molly, Strange Wills, and the Kraft Music Hall. That's it, Lisa.
0: That should be a good one.
1: Yeah, I'm glad
0: I came up with it.
1: From my co-host, Lisa Wolf, our executive producer, Mike Costella, my crabby brother, Vince Amari, this is Carl Amari saying stay safe, be healthy. We'll see you here next week. Thanks for listening.
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9: NBC News Radio, I'm Scott Carr. President Trump's announced some major foreign energy investments into the U.S., saying today from the Oval Office, South Korea's committing more than $50 billion toward building a natural gas pipeline from Alaska's North Slope to the southern part of that state for export to Asian markets. Trump says South Korea will also invest $200 billion in building a power-generating station in Texas. The president says he's spoken with Israeli Prime Minister Benjamin Netanyahu after an incident on board a Dubai passenger jet. The co-pilot of a flight from Dubai to Israel is under arrest after allegedly trying to stab the captain and crash the plane. Trump says Netanyahu told him a passenger, a plumber by trade, had pulled the attacker out of his flight chair and somehow managed to level out the plane, saving everyone aboard. Cornell University in Ithaca, New York's agreed to an independent investigation now into how it handled the case involving a former student who says she was drugged and sexually assaulted in 2024.
10: Governor Kathy Hochul told ABC News Cornell will be reporting on what the details are in the case. She added, people need to know the truth. The woman, identified only as Jane Doe, claims she was pressured into taking ketamine and assaulted by multiple members of the Chi Phi fraternity in 2024. The Tompkins County District Attorney earlier said his office plans to present the case to a grand jury. Reports say the victim

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2: The Texas Attorney General and Senate candidate Ken Paxton is saying the first ever Republican midterm convention held earlier this month in Dallas hurt his numbers in his race against Democrat James Tallarico. In an audio clip shared by the New York Times, Paxton says everybody's numbers dropped. Though a senior advisor for Paxton has since told The Hill the clip was shared out of context and pointed to polling showing Paxton ahead of Tallarico. In Florida, today was the deadline for the removal of the controversial Flock license plate reading cameras from state highways in the state. Concern over the cameras has become a national issue. Lindsay Isaacs of Flagler County recently testified on Capitol Hill about being arrested for a deadly hit and run after a Flock camera spotted a car similar to hers at the scene.
3: I was terrified. I was facing the possibility of spending the rest of my life in prison for a crash I knew I had not been involved in.
2: Though some police agencies are pushing back against their removal, Polk County Sheriff Grady Judd says the cameras can be an important tool for law enforcement.
4: They simply sit in a public space and catch bad guys.
2: Though Isaacs testified there clearly need to be guardrails on the Flock technology, as there have already been cases of the technology being abused by police officers. Those looking to pre-order one of Apple's first foldable iPhones, as Matt Mattinson reports, need to be aware of scams out there.
5: Malwarebytes reports that a fake pre-order page for the iPhone Duo was discovered. The site resembles an Apple page and shows off a tab that offers a $500 voucher. However, the deceptive page reportedly uses a tool that can break into vulnerable iPhones, which could then steal sensitive data.
2: The first woman set to be executed in Tennessee in more than 200 years has been given a reprieve. After further court review, the Sixth Circuit U.S. Court of Appeals has issued a stay for death row inmate Krista Pike. Scott Carr, NBC News Radio.
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7: Psst. Hey, you. Yeah, you. Do you know where you are? 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
1: He was like a god walking amongst mere mortals. 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
8: Hello, everyone. I'm Carl Amari, and this is Hollywood 360, the radio show that presents all things entertainment, including trivia contests and games, movie reviews, celebrity interviews, showbiz news, and classic radio shows. 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

0: bodacious Lisa Wolf. In this hour, we'll present a 1950 classic radio episode of Escape starring Harry Bartell. But it's time now for Name That Tune. Lisa Wolf Cullen will play short clips from popular songs, and a Hollywood 360 listener contestant named Rick and I will try to name that tune. Right, Lisa?
1: That's right. We have Rick on the phone. He's not a doctor, but he has some medical information. Hey, Rick.
0: Hey, Rick. How are you?
2: I'm doing fine. I thank God for that for sure. During this entire COVID year, we've been kept free from that.
0: Oh, good.
1: Yes, I agree.
2: Very thankful.
0: And Dr. Wolf over here thought she knew what ringworm
1: was. No, I did not think.
0: Was.
1: I just made
0: she
1: it up.
0: She said it's a digestive thing. It's not.
1: No, we've since looked it up.
0: Okay.
1: And now I remember... on the athlete's foot tubes, it says like ringworm on it. For athlete's foot, you can get it on your scalp, right?
0: Rick?
1: Right, Rick?
0: Is that what it is?
2: Well, I'm not sure exactly what it comes from, but I have heard it's like a lot of times maybe on the scalp or it's some sort of like skin lesion, you know?
1: Right. Very contagious. So we'll stay away
0: from ringworm.
2: Yeah, I forgot about the contagious part. When I was a kid in grade school, I remember I heard one of the kids in school had it, and that's the first time I'd heard of it, not knowing, of course, what it was back then.
1: Well, it has a scary name, anyways.
0: Yeah, ringworm.
1: Anything with a worm in it
0: is
1: not
0: scary.
1: Good.
0: Yeah.
1: Well, we're going to move to something that's not scary.
0: Right.
1: We're going to talk about some popular songs from the 1960s.
0: Okay.
1: And we're just going to go back a few years to a nice softer sound. And when you know the song title, guys, just shout it out. And we'll go from there. All right. This first song was released in 1965.
2: I got you, babe.
1: There it is.
0: All right.
1: I got you, babe. That's Sonny and Cher, written by Sonny Bono. This was from their first album called
0: Look at Us. I think for Halloween, we should be Sonny and Cher.
1: I'm
0: you
1: in.
0: And me.
1: I am in.
0: Yeah.
1: I mean, to be Cher would be a dream, so I'm good with that.
0: Okay.
1: Great song. Good job, Rick. Next one is another song that was also released, 1965. Come on, Rick.
0: Respect.
1: R-E-S-P-E-C-T. That's right.
0: I got it.
1: Well, at least you're not singing, so that's good. So this was written and originally recorded by Otis Redding, but released in 1965 by?
0: This is Aretha Franklin.
1: Exactly. She won 2 Grammy Awards in 1968.
0: There's a movie coming out about her.
1: That's exactly right. Look, this was an anthem for the feminist movement in the early 70s.
0: Right.
2: Their song sounds familiar to me, you know, here or there, that you played over the weeks and stuff when you have the name of... Because I listen every week to your show.
0: Oh, thanks, Rick.
2: I usually can't come up with most of them. Now, when you did the Beach Boys thing, that would have been exact for every song. That's been my favorite group.
1: All right. Well, in light of that information, let's go to the next song.
0: Okay. Beach Boys.
1: What's it called?
2: Good Vibration.
1: There it is.
0: All right.
1: Rick, that was so funny that you said the Beach Boys. Our next song was already going to be the Beach Boys. This is Good Vibrations, and this was composed by Brian Wilson. Lyrics Mike Love, released in October of 1966.
0: I'm very proud of myself. I've refrained from singing all of these songs.
1: Mostly.
0: And I know all these songs.
1: Mostly.
0: You know?
1: But I am afraid once we get to later in the evening and... You may just let your guard down. We'll see how it goes.
0: So far, so good, though. refrain from singing.
1: It's a great song.
0: Yeah.
1: All right. This was recorded in 1967.

0: gay.
1: Carl's eyes are closed. He's working really hard.
0: Laughing and a running, hey, hey. Skipping and a jumping.
1: Anything?
0: In the misty morning fog with.
1: There's got to be a time limit on this.
0: A heart's a thumping and you.
2: Brown eyed girl.
0: A brown eyed girl.
1: In the nick of time. Brown eyed girl is right. Written by.
3: Wow.
1: This is Van Morrison. Recorded in 67. Number 10 on the charts. Great song.
3: I'll say.
1: Well, Rick, you were a great player, and you did a fantastic job with Name That Tune.
3: Yeah, Rick. Terrific
1: it's
3: job.
1: It's great to have you call in.
4: I kind of appreciate the kindness that y'all have to the callers that whether they can actually win or not, they actually win the prize anyway.
1: You know what?
2: That's very nice of you.
1: We try to take away the competition and just make it all for fun. So that's our goal. So I'm glad that
2: that was my idea, not Lisa.
1: She was like,
2: you know, fight it out. Be a gladiator. And I'm like, no, let's be nice to the listeners.
1: Do you believe that one, Rick?
2: Let's be nice, Lisa.
4: I'll be neutral on that. I was going to mention my favorite Beach Boys song ever. It's quintessential. It's Keep an Eye on Summer. And I mentioned that kind of interesting. It was only an album cut, I think, on the album Shutdown number 2. But it's a quintessential song. And when Brian Wilson started making songs on his own, he actually recorded his own version of it. So he probably liked it at least as much as I did, maybe.
2: I got to listen to that song.
1: Yeah, we will.
2: All right, we've got to run. But thanks, Rick. Appreciate you.
4: Sure.
2: You've got a four CD set coming your way of the Twilight Zone. Stick around. Escape is up next.
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2: 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It was just like Suspense, but it didn't have the star power, didn't have the Hollywood celebrities starring in it, but it was every bit as good as Suspense other than that. We have a broadcast for you now called The Red Mark, and it stars Harry Bartell. It has a great cast. William Conrad's in this, and Junius Matthews, and just a bunch of great actors. Let's tune this in. Good episode now from 1950 from Escape.
9: tired of the everyday routine? Ever dream of a life of romantic adventure? 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
9: Tonight, we escape to the prison island of New Caledonia and to the murderous conflict between one of the prisoners and the monstrous Monsieur Deneux, official executioner, as John Russell tells it in his terrifying story, The Red Mark. We breathe in, breathe out, inhale and exhale, and we are therefore considered officially as living. Privately, however, and always with a snarl deep in our throats, we call ourselves the living dead. We sleep without resting, wake without desire, eat without pleasure, and work without hope. Some of us work in the mines, some in the copra sheds. I myself am a barber, but all of us wear the same straw sandals and the same rough canvas jackets, and we are never allowed to forget that this is the penal colony of New Caledonia, that we are convicts, and that France is on the other side of the world.
11: Hello, Dumais.
9: What? I'll be sure. You startled me. I didn't hear you come in.
11: You were daydreaming.
9: You know how it is.
11: I know how it is for you. But Dumais, for me, the dreams are at an end. My life as a convict is at an end.
9: You have your ticket home?
11: Of course I have my ticket. I've only 8 more days to go.
9: 8 days.
11: 3 weeks on the ship, and then France. Freedom, wine, music, the theater.
9: Shut up.
11: Oh, sorry, Dumais.
9: You are my friend, my very good friend, but don't talk to me about France.
11: I'm really sorry.
9: You're leaving in 8 days, but I will be here for 13 more years.
11: I know.
9: I assume you wish to be shaved.
11: If you'd be so kind.
9: Be seated.
11: Uh-oh. Dumais, look.
9: What?
11: Out the window there, coming across the compound.
9: Ah, yes. Monsieur Deneux and his ugly little assistant bomb beast. The vultures.
11: It's no matter for concern. If one has a prison, one must have an executioner. Careful with that soap.
9: Monsieur Deneux is neither flesh nor fowl, neither a convict nor an official master of the guillotine. He's a dog, a pig.
11: But such easy work if one has a strong stomach. For merely pulling the cord on the guillotine only 3 or 4 times a year, he's permitted a house of his own, even a wife.
9: He's a corpse who should be buried with a stake through his heart. I hate him.
11: Oh, ignore him. He's nothing, an old bag of bones.
9: He's the devil himself.
11: Devil, huh? Dumais, if he were the devil, he would not be the stupid fool that he is. Ignore him, I tell you. I do.
9: Ignore him, huh? It can't be done.
11: Careful with that razor.
9: Oh, I'm sorry.
11: Are you trying to become an executioner yourself?
9: Bichot, there's something you know about Monsieur Deneau. Tell me what it is.
11: Look, Dumais. You will say nothing until next week, until I've sailed?
9: Nothing, I swear it.
11: All right, I trust you. You know his wife, of course.
9: You mean that little girl?
11: Yes, from the fishing village down the coast. Zélie, her name is.
9: Well, what about her?
11: Do you not agree that she's beautiful?
9: That marriage is a sacrilege.
11: True. But you can't blame her. Monsieur Deneux bought her from her family.
9: It's disgusting.
11: Of course. But is she not beautiful?
9: I don't pretend to be a judge of these things.
11: You know she is.
9: Well, what about her?
11: You ask, do I have my tickets to France? Yes. Yes, but not just one. More than that, I have 2 tickets.
9: 2?
11: Zélie is going with me.
9: Oh, be sure you're out of your mind.
11: No. But I would be if I left here without her.
9: But can you not imagine what that man will do to you?
11: He will do nothing because he knows nothing. He's a stupid fool.
9: Oh, but my friend, you're young and you've forgotten France, Paris. The world outside is full of beautiful women. It's foolish to run this risk for Zélie when there will be others waiting
11: but
9: for you.
11: But Dumais, I love her.
9: You love her?
11: And she loves me. I'll try to make her happy, make her forget. She's never been happy, Dumai. And she's a girl who ought to be very, very happy all the time. Now, if your hand is steady again, get on with my shave, will you?
9: I saw that my little friend Bijot was in dead earnest. Right or wrong, foolish as he might be, he meant every word he'd said. And suddenly, I realized how much alike they were, he and Zelie, the child bride of the executioner. They were both small and slim, with lively eyes and mouths that were quick with laughter. Why, they even looked alike. Across the compound, Donu was talking with his jackal of a servant as they promenaded. A gaunt, black-garbed monster. He was the only convict among us who never wore the shapeless gray canvas clothes. I glanced at the two of them now and then as I went on shaving Bijot, wondering what they talked about, what they dared to talk about in the bright, clean light of the sun, that hideous pair of devils.
12: Master.
13: What is it, Bambis?
12: The little one who smiles too often, Bijot.
13: What about him?
12: In the barber's there. He's being shaved.
13: Do you assume the fact to be of some interest to me?
12: I only mentioned it.
13: Hardly necessary. I was already aware the Bijot was there in the barber's hut being shaved.
12: I'm sorry, Master.
13: In fact, I am aware of several things that stupid little Bijot thinks are secrets. Being shaved, is he? We have a blade that could give him a closer shave. Bambis?
12: Oh, yes, Master. So close that he would never need another one.
13: An interesting idea. Very interesting. I think Bijot has made rather a serious error in not realizing my cleverness. A mistake that may very well prove fatal. Zelie. Your husband, my little one, your old, old husband. You were expecting someone else, perhaps?
14: No, of course not. But you're home early.
13: Did I surprise you?
14: Well, I
13: enjoy surprising you, my dear. Do you mind?
14: No, but dinner won't be ready for another hour yet. I'll start it at once.
13: An hour? What is an hour when we have a lifetime together? Zelie?
14: Yes, sir.
13: Even though I'm an old man, old enough to be your father, you do not answer me.
14: I don't consider you old, sir.
13: Thank you. Then we will have many more years together, no?
14: But of course, sir.
13: And we must make good use of those years. We must do things, eh?
14: Anything you wish.
13: Then why not begin with a small trip up the coast? I can easily get permission.
14: Whatever you say.
13: Good. Then we shall leave the first of next week.
14: Next week?
13: Yes, my dear. Why not?
14: But next week, 8 days from now, the boat stops here.
13: Really? I had forgotten about it. But what could that possibly have to do with us?
14: Well, letters. There may be letters for you from France. And your papers. You know how you love your papers.
13: Ah, you are so considerate of my welfare, Zelie.
14: Try to be, sir.
13: You must love me very much. I said, you must love me very much.
14: Oh, of course.
13: Say it.
14: What?
13: Say that you love me very much.
14: I love you very much. Sir.
13: Pretty. But so unfortunate that you must always address me as sir. It's much too formal.
14: It means nothing. It's only a habit.
13: We must do something about that habit. I'm going out while you prepare dinner, Zelie. I must see Bambiste about a little matter.
14: You'll be back soon?
13: But of course. How could I bear to be away from you? Not to see you or touch you for even one single night. Goodbye, Zelie. Bambiste?
12: Yes. Yes, Master.
13: Bambiste, are you aware that we have Not worked in some time?
12: True, not for a long time.
13: Too long, eh, Bambis?
12: Oh, yes, Master, much too long.
13: Bambis, in view of that treaty between the government and the jungle tribes, the prison officials might be very displeased if a native should be murdered.
12: But of course, the officials are leaning over backward to avoid trouble.
13: And what do you think would happen to a man who murdered a native?
12: Chunk. Surgery.
13: Precisely.
12: Has somebody killed a Canuck?
13: No, at least not yet.
12: Not yet?
13: Bambis, do you happen to know where our little friend sleeps at night?
12: Huh?
13: The handsome Bijo?
12: I think it is in barrack number 12.
13: Could you find his bed in the dark?
12: Yes, Master, but if it is a matter of slipping a knife between his ribs, there are much better places than the barracks. Why not in the jungle, where it may seem that a native...
13: Please, Bambis.
12: Oh, I'm sorry, Master.
13: You are not going to slip a knife between Bijot's ribs. In fact, my little Bambis, quite the contrary.
2: All right. This is Escape with the Red Mark from 1950, February 21st. Some great talent in this episode. Paul Frees, Will Gear, Barbara Whiting, Junius Matthews, Harry Bartell starring, along with William Conrad. I mean, Escape always used the best of the best of the supporting players. You know, they didn't have big stars, didn't have Cary Grant, you know, but they had great CBS kind of a stable of great actors. All right, more of this episode and Hollywood 360 after this short break.
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2: All right, Lisa Wolf, this is Hollywood 360. We're broadcasting here on nearly 100 radio stations from Los Angeles to Maine. I learned that Maine is the furthest east state. Normally you say LA to New York, but I was told that Maine is further east than New York. Now, if I'm wrong, please let me know, listeners on the East Coast. They would know, I would think.
1: Or right? Anybody who could look at a map.
2: What? No, you know. It's like, you know,
1: you have to live in the United States in Maine to know. Otherwise, you would know that,
2: you know,
1: answer.
2: Remember when we didn't have navigation systems
1: or
2: wave and stuff like that?
1: Wait, I had a map in my car.
2: Listen, I had a Rand McNally map. I didn't know
1: too.
2: How to use it or read it.
1: I used to buy maps at the gas station.
2: Yeah. It was in my car, but I never used it.
1: Kept them in my car. Oh, I did.
2: I've never been able to take that thing and just open it up and be like, okay, I'm here.
1: And look at the map and figure out where to go.
2: I would just keep driving.
1: Carl,
2: and I'd be like,
1: this is
2: eventually I'll find some place.
1: So the first time I met you was 2008.
2: Yeah, you were late.
1: Was there?
2: Driving to my studio.
1: I wasn't late. I just was lost.
2: Yeah.
1: That is one of my bad points. I'm always lost. I drive
2: really?
1: And I'm lost. Without a navigation system, I'm dead in the water.
2: Are you?
1: I have no sense of direction. I have a lot of things, and that's just
2: You're
1: not
2: wrong
1: one of them.
2: Way Corrigan, as
1: yep.
2: they say.
1: If there's a wrong way to turn, that's me.
2: All right. Well, we have to listen to Escape. Otherwise, we're going to run out of time. So the conclusion now to the red mark on Escape.
28: Wake up, Dumai.
29: Huh?
28: Quiet.
29: What? It's Bijou. What do you want? Why are you awake?
28: Dumai, something has happened. I'm not sure what it is.
29: Oh, what do you mean?
28: I awoke a moment ago. Some sound, I think. Dumai, I have something here to show you.
29: What is it, Bijou?
28: Wait. Let me strike a match. Look.
30: He was holding a convict's jacket in his hands, made of gray cotton canvas. The number on the pocket was 2232, Bijou's own number. And the whole front of the jacket was splattered with bright red blood.

0: The brief time before the match flared and went out seemed like minutes. I grabbed Bijou by the arm and lay still, listening in the darkness, straining to hear whether anyone else may have been awakened. There was no sound. The other men slept on.
1: Here, to my sandals. Feel them, they're wet.
0: Yes.
1: They've been worn outside somewhere within the last hour. And to my knife has blood on it, too.
0: Bijou, tell me quickly, where have you been? What have you done?
1: Nothing. I've been asleep.
0: You've not been out of the barrack?
1: No, I swear it. Tumai, what is this? What does it mean?
0: Bijou, I think it means that someone is more clever than you. Wait.
1: What is it?
0: The prison dogs. Listen.
1: Yes. They're coming this way. Tumai, are they after me?
0: Who else?
1: But what am I going to do?
0: Well, first we must dispose of these bloody clothes. In the jungle, I think.
1: We? You're going to help me?
0: Well, of course, my friend. Come, I have a plan. Quietly now, Bijou. And quickly. We threaded our way among the sleeping convicts to the rear of the barracks. Near the back door, I saw a pair of old worn rope sandals. I grabbed them and took them with me. And then we raced across the hard-beaten earth of the compound, cursing the bright moon overhead, and plunged into the black thicket of liana and mangrove and fern, into the jungle. For half an hour or more, we smashed our way through the soggy tangle of undergrowth, crashing into trees, tripping into vines and roots, sprawling full length on the swampy loam. But always we staggered to our feet again and ran on and on and on.
1: Tumai, where is he? Where's that stream?
0: We must be very close now. I saw it here somewhere last spring.
1: But this is not last spring.
0: Well, streams do not move about. Keep on.
1: We'll never find it in this darkness.
0: There will be a path of moonlight. The trees are open above the stream. No, Bijou, go on.
1: But Dumai...
0: It's no time to stop now.
1: Wait. Listen. I think the dogs are closer now.
0: No, but they soon will be. Come on.
1: Dumai, we must find that stream.
0: And then minutes later, we did find it. Dead tired and dripping with sweat from the steaming heat of the tropic night, we stumbled over a low hummock and saw the blazing white path of moonlight ahead of us, almost at our feet. We slid down the shallow bank, dropped to our knees, and then all our brave hopes died out of us.
1: Dumai, the stream is dry.
0: Be sure, I tell you, last spring it was a torrent. It filled these banks so high, higher than my head.
1: It's dry. Not a trickle. Listen, they're coming closer. Run, Dumai. Run while you still can.
0: No. Look, I brought another pair of sandals from the barrack. Here, put them on. The dogs will not have the scent of this pair. Quickly now.
1: You put on those sandals. Then circle back to the barrack. They'll never know you left. I can run no farther. I'll wait for them here.
0: Be sure I cannot leave you here to...
1: Don't be a fool. Put on those sandals. Hurry now before it's too late. And later there's something I'd like for you to do for me. Here, the tickets to France. Give them to Zilly. Help her get away from him.
0: If only there was some way to kill him.
1: It would mean nothing. Tell her to go to the André Marais in Lyon. They will take care of her. Go now.
0: All right. Is there nothing else?
1: No.
0: Then goodbye, Bijou.
1: Goodbye, my friend. Tell her I love her very much.
0: Being a convict, I was, of course, not permitted to attend the trial of my friend Bijou for the murder of a native. There were two convicts present, however. Two star witnesses who palmed the Bible reverently and swore to having seen Bijou commit the murder. Two demons from hell, Monsieur Deneau and Bombiste. The trial was over in less than 2 hours. The verdict was not surprising. The sentence, inevitable.
2: Convict Bijou, you arise and face the council. Have you anything more to say in your defense?
3: Nothing I haven't said before. I'm innocent. I've killed no one.
2: Then this council of the penal colony of New Caledonia, sitting as a special court of the Republic of France, finds you guilty as charged. As commandant of this prison, I order you to be taken to the compound of the camp at daybreak of the second morning following. And there, in the presence of your fellow convicts, to be guillotined.
0: The night before the execution, I stood outside Bijot's cell, rolled cigarettes, and handed them to him through the barred window. The guard dozed somewhere on the other side of the hut. After all, my friend was to die in the morning. No one could escape from this place, and there was no reason for caution.
3: Tell me, Dumas. Sally, how did she take it? Is she all right?
0: I could only see her for a moment. It was dangerous. I gave her the tickets, but she says she will not leave you.
3: It's I who will be leaving in the morning at daybreak. Does she expect a miracle?
0: Probably. Because she is in love with you. She's very upset, of course, nearly out of her mind.
3: Poor little Sally. I hope it goes well with her in France.
0: Bijot, is there nothing at all I can do for you?
3: No, nothing. The Republic has been very thoughtful in all the details. Even a bottle of red wine with my last meal. Oh, the vintage was atrocious.
0: Bijot.
3: And look, they've even left me the black hood, which I wear to the guillotine. I suppose I'm to make sure of the size or get used to wearing it or something.
0: My friend, would you like for me to send for the priest?
3: He was here, but I sent him away. I thought he would need a good night's sleep since he's supposed to accompany me in my ordeal. Oh, not, of course, to the extent of getting his head cut off, you understand.
0: But Bijot, how can you make jokes about a thing like this?
3: My friend, how can I do anything else? The game is over. Should I pound my head on the wall and scream like a madman?
0: Shh. Quiet. Someone is coming.
4: Bijot, are you there?
0: It is Sally.
3: What?
0: Sally! Over here.
4: Who is it?
0: Dumas. Come. Here by the wall.
4: Monsieur Dumas, we must not waste time.
3: Sally, go away from here quickly before they find you.
4: Be quiet, dear. Here, the key to his cell. Let him out. The guard's asleep.
0: Where did you get this?
4: From my husband, after he went to sleep. Hurry, please.
0: But it will help nothing, only cause trouble for you.
4: There is no time to argue. Hurry.
0: I took the key and slipped around to the entrance of the hut. The fat guard dozed in a chair with his hands folded on his paunch. I moved past him, tiptoed to the door of Bijot's cell, fitted the key in the lock. I held my breath, but nothing stirred. Bijot came out of the cell without a word. We slipped past the guard and met Zélie by the wall of the hut. The three of us skirted the moonlit compound with a grim black shadow of the guillotine in the center of it. And without raising any alarm, we finally reached the edge of the jungle. Zélie clung with a desperate grip to Bijot's hand and wept sometimes. But gradually it became clear to all of us that there was no answer, no escape. Bijot might swim to the ship lying in the harbor, but with a prisoner at large, it was sure to be searched before it sailed. The coast in either direction was too well guarded, and that left only the jungle and the hills beyond. Hills swarming with savages who were quite aware that the head of an escaped convict delivered to the commandant was good for a bolt of bright red calico. But in our despair, the jungle seemed to offer at least some forlorn hope. And so it was decided. Bijot would try to reach the western side of the island, and from there, Australia, while Zélie would sail on the ship when it left in the morning and wait for word in Lyon. One thing was fortunate. She had brought the clothes Bijot had planned to wear to France. We could leave his convict garb in his cell and stop any trail. This time there would be no dogs. 3 hours before dawn, after a long kiss for Zélie and a hand grip for me, Bijot turned and struck into the jungle. And Zélie broke into tears.
4: He has no chance. The knaves are bound to find him and kill him, Monsieur Dumas. You know he has no chance.
0: Oh, he's very clever, Zélie, and brave. Of course there's a chance.
4: I think he knows they'll kill him. I think he's only being kind to me.
0: You're only speaking foolishness. You must be brave, too, you know.
4: Brave? I could do anything for Bijot, except lose him.
0: Well, you're likely to do that if we stay here any longer. It's too near dawn now, and we have to take those clothes back to the cell. You must go home and be ready to slip aboard the boat.
4: Only a few days ago, I was so happy. For the very first time in my life, Monsieur, we were going away on that boat, little Bijot and I. And now, Monsieur Dumas, I cannot go on living without him. I cannot bear to live without him.

0: As was the custom in those days, we knelt bareheaded, over 400 of us, on the hard-packed dirt of the compound facing the guillotine. The morning sun burst suddenly over the eastern rim of the sea, its blood-red color fitting for the business at hand. The commandant of the prison stood only a few yards from me, and just beyond him, fussing over their hideous machine, those two vultures of evil, Monsieur Denou and Bombiste. The stage was set. The audience was ready. And only I knew that the star actor would not make an appearance.
1: Is everything in readiness, Monsieur Denou?
2: Quite in readiness, Monsieur le Commandant.
1: Very well. Bring out the prisoner.
0: I looked toward the cell hut and waited, keeping my face as blank as all those around me. And then a priest and a guard stepped out of the hut and came toward us, and walking between them, wearing the gray convict's uniform and the black hood of the condemned, was my little friend Bijot. One moment of shock, and then I suddenly understood his apparent agreement with our plans a few hours earlier. He had reasoned that by this time Zélie should be aboard the ship that had waited only for the tide to sail. She would not know of the execution for months, a year or more perhaps. And by then she would be settled safely in France. And so Bijot had come back to face his death.
2: Bombiste, place the condemned prisoner on the rack.
3: Yes, master.
0: Of all of us in the compound that morning, the man who was to die seemed the least afraid and the least concerned of any. Though the hideous black hood covered his face and head to the shoulders, no hood nor prison clothes could hide the almost jaunty swagger of his walk. That swagger spoke a reproof to the justice of the prison court, sneered at the blood-stained evil soul of Denou, and gave courage and hope to us who knelt on the ground.
2: I am ready to proceed, Monsieur le Commandant. Is it your order that this prisoner be executed?
1: It is. Proceed, Monsieur Denou.
2: Bombiste, raise the knife. I think to the very top.
3: To the top, master.
0: The eyes of all of us, officials and convicts alike, followed the heavy blade moving slowly up the guides. Fascinated, some of us snarled or cursed. Some of us trembled. But only Monsieur Denou smiled to himself. So intent was my gaze that I hardly noticed the native who pushed past me carrying a leaf-wrapped bundle and walked up to the commandant.
1: Here, what is this? What are you doing here?
4: We bring him one fella head. Allah semi, you give him one piece calico.
1: We've had no escape here. Long time fella here, no chop-chop bush.
4: Allah semi, bring him one fella head. You look.
0: Monsieur Denou, holding the release cord of the guillotine in his hand, smiling still, had not noticed. The native fumbled with his package and suddenly, out rolled a human head. One that was impossible to mistake.
5: You! But this is the head of the convict, Bijot.
0: Then who in the name of heaven was the prisoner on the rack?
5: Monsieur Denou, stop! No, stop! Monsieur, that was not Bijot. Here is his head. Look!
2: Not Bijot?
5: Who is it you have killed? Pull off the hood and see.
2: No. No, I'm afraid.
5: Monsieur Denou, remove that hood.
0: And then, suddenly, I knew. It was not necessary for me to see who Monsieur Denou had executed. Little Zélie had taken the place of Bijot on the guillotine, and now had joined him in death.
6: Escape is produced and directed by William N. Robeson. Tonight we have presented The Red Mark by John Russell, freely adapted for radio by Les Crutchfield and Manny Grotnik. Featured in the cast were Bill Conrad as Dumais, Harry Bartell as Bijot, Will Gere as Monsieur Denou, Barbara Whiting as Zellie, Junius Matthews as Bombiste, and Paul Fries as the Commandant. Special music was arranged and conducted by Del Castillo. Next week, we escape with one of the most famous stories of the First World War, Robert Buckner's classic and unforgettable tale, The Man Who Won the War. Goodbye then until this same time next week when once again we offer you Escape. Bing Crosby's got a wonderful lineup of guests on his CBS show this Wednesday. Tomorrow night on most of these same CBS stations, it'll be the Firehouse Five plus two plus three Andrews sisters plus Derbingle himself. Be listening, won't you? Now stay tuned for the latest adventures of Philip Marlowe, which follow immediately over most of these same stations. This is CBS, the Columbia Broadcasting System.
7: Nice lineup. You had Escape and then Philip Marlowe.
8: Right.
7: That was a good hour of listening there on the CBS radio network. Hope you enjoyed the red mark on Escape from February 21st, 1950, starring William Conrad, along with Harry Bartell, also in that cast, Paul Fries. And he was always cold, you know, around him. You know what I mean? You get it?
8: There we go.
7: Paul Fries.
8: Fries? Yeah. What? Yeah. Cold?
7: Anyway. Hmm? Time for this month in music history.
8: All right, so we're going back to 1975.
7: This Captain and Tennille?
8: It is. You always say Captain and Tennille. It never is. But this time it is.
7: Love will keep us together.
8: That's right.
7: Captain and Tennille.
8: That's right. So this song was originally written by Neil Sedaka, but it launched Captain and Tennille to the top of the charts. 1975, they earned a Grammy nomination for the Song of the Year.
7: Remember watching their show, the Captain and Tennille show?
8: I sure do.
7: That was a great show. I liked it. Did you like it?
8: Not as much as like Sonny and Cher and
7: Donnie
8: and Marie.
7: Yeah, but it was really good, though.
8: But it was good.
7: They had great guest stars,
8: yep.
7: And they would sing, and, you know, and they, I think they were married in real life, right? Captain and Tennille?
8: I think so.
7: I think they were. He used to wear like
8: the captain's hat. The white hat.
7: And he would be playing the piano and
8: right.
7: She's singing.
8: Yep.
7: I liked it.
8: I liked that kind of show. It was kind of variety.
7: You don't see anything like that on TV anymore. Like that on television
8: anymore.
7: No,
8: there isn't. Well, you know? There you go. That's a great idea.
7: There we go.
8: You can find somebody like the Captain and Tennille.
7: Lisa, you're a genius. You're an absolute genius.
8: Unless you're asking about ringworm, and then I don't know what you're talking about.
7: It's a digestive, syndrome.
8: I just made that up.
7: Yeah, you believed it when you said it. You said it with conviction.
8: Sometimes you have to just go with it.
7: You're like, it's a digestive disorder. I was like, okay.
8: I know why I said that. I was thinking of tapeworm, not ringworm.
7: Oh, okay.
8: I think my dog had ringworm. That's a real thing for dogs.
7: Really?
8: But tapeworm is different.
7: Yeah.
8: I got it now. I'm clear.
7: It's like the Three Stooges. I have a tapeworm. You got burnt toast and a rotten egg? Why? Well, because I got a tapeworm and it's good enough for it. Yeah? Remember that?
8: Mm-hmm.
7: Three Stooges. Come on, Lisa.
8: I did watch the Three Stooges.
7: The Three Stooges.
8: But it's been a really long time.
7: Yeah, Stooges are the best. Nothing better than the Three Stooges. All right, more of Hollywood 360 after this short break.
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7: Well, you know what, Lisa? 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And it starred Raymond Burr, who, of course, played Ironside and also Perry Mason and a lot of other things on television and in the movies. So that's coming your way in our next hour. Plus, we'll play Quote This.
8: That's right. And I've got some very famous movie quotes, and your job is to tell me what movie it is from.
7: We'll be right back.
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15: NBC News Radio, I'm Scott Carr. President Trump's announced some major foreign energy investments into the U.S., saying today from the Oval Office, South Korea's committing more than $50 billion toward building a natural gas pipeline from Alaska's North Slope to the southern part of that state for export to Asian markets. Trump says South Korea will also invest $200 billion in building a power-generating station in Texas. The president says he's spoken with Israeli Prime Minister Benjamin Netanyahu after an incident on board a Dubai passenger jet. The co-pilot of a flight from Dubai to Israel is under arrest after allegedly trying to stab the captain and crash the plane. Trump says Netanyahu told him a passenger, a plumber by trade, had pulled the attacker out of his flight chair and somehow managed to level out the plane, saving everyone aboard. Cornell University in Ithaca, New York's agreed to an independent investigation now into how it handled the case involving a former student who says she was drugged and sexually assaulted in 2024.
16: Governor Kathy Hochul told ABC News Cornell will be reporting on what the details are in the case. She added, people need to know the truth. The woman, identified only as Jane Doe, claims she was pressured into taking ketamine and assaulted by multiple members of the Chi Phi fraternity in 2024. The Tompkins County District Attorney earlier said his office plans to present the case to a grand jury. Reports say the victim told police at the time she believed she was raped. In New York, I'm Liz Warner.
15: A federal judge in California has now cleared the way for Paramount Skydance to acquire Warner Brothers Discovery, approving a settlement resolving an antitrust lawsuit brought by 12 state attorneys general who had opposed the $110 billion merger. The deal combines two major Hollywood studios along with Paramount Plus and HBO Max and TV networks including CBS, CNN, Comedy Central, and Food Network. Scott Carr, NBC News Radio.
17: Located in the heart of San Bernardino, California.

0: The Texas Attorney General and Senate candidate Ken Paxton is saying the first ever Republican midterm convention held earlier this month in Dallas hurt his numbers in his race against Democrat James Tallarico. In an audio clip shared by the New York Times, Paxton says everybody's numbers dropped. Though a senior advisor for Paxton has since told The Hill the clip was shared out of context and pointed to polling showing Paxton ahead of Tallarico. In Florida, today was the deadline for the removal of the controversial Flock license plate reading cameras from state highways in the state. Concern over the cameras has become a national issue. Lindsay Isaacs of Flagler County recently testified on Capitol Hill about being arrested for a deadly hit and run after a Flock camera spotted a car similar to hers at the scene.
1: I was terrified. I was facing the possibility of spending the rest of my life in prison for a crash I knew I had not been involved in.
0: Though some police agencies are pushing back against their removal, Polk County Sheriff Grady Judd says the cameras can be an important tool for law enforcement.
2: They simply sit in a public space and catch bad guys.
0: Though Isaacs testified there clearly need to be guardrails on the Flock technology, as there have already been cases of the technology being abused by police officers. Those looking to pre-order one of Apple's first foldable iPhones, as Matt Mattinson reports, need to be aware of scams out there.
3: Malwarebytes reports that a fake pre-order page for the iPhone Duo was discovered. The site resembles an Apple page and shows off a tab that offers a $500 voucher. However, the deceptive page reportedly uses a tool that can break into vulnerable iPhones, which could then steal sensitive data.
0: The first woman set to be executed in Tennessee in more than 200 years has been given a reprieve. After further court review, the Sixth Circuit U.S. Court of Appeals has issued a stay for death row inmate Krista Pike. Scott Carr, NBC News Radio.
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A Tel Aviv flight dropped thousands of feet after a pilot stabbed the other in an alleged terror attack. Krista Pike still breathing after a lethal injection. So there's a stay now for that Tennessee woman who was set to die. I'm Kate Delaney. First at the top, though, we roll into the rundown here on America Tonight. Story that everybody is talking about is what happened on that fly Dubai, and the fact is the Tel Aviv flight did drop, I mean, thousands of feet, and what could be described for sure as a terror attack. More details are coming in on that, but it was fly Dubai flight 1073, a 737 MAX 8. It was going from Dubai to Tel Aviv, had to make an emergency landing in Saudi Arabia, and there was parts of the plane, the tail missing, by the way, after a co-pilot allegedly stabbed the captain, tried to hijack and crash the plane. He was so bloodied up, but what a hero. He opened the cockpit door, because remember, they're locked, and screamed for help, and several passengers went to subdue the other pilot as it was dropping through the air at 70 miles an hour. Think about that, what

0: that would feel like in 13,000 feet in less than a minute. Here was one of the passengers who intervened.
1: I didn't think about it. It's something that you do without think. Just run into there and save your daughter's life, your family wife, your wife and your all the stuff and all the people in the plane. You don't think. You just act.
0: So again, some of the details the Israeli officials are saying, and passengers' accounts say this too. The first officer stabbed the captain and tried to take control of the plane, trying to deliberately crash it. The captain opened the cockpit door like I described. Passengers came in, they intervened. Several passengers and crew restrained the co-pilot, and that plane was dropping fast. You could hear the people screaming in the plane because, of course, there was video of this. Luckily, also, two off-duty Fly Dubai pilots traveling on that flight took control and diverted the plane to Saudi Arabia, where it landed safely. So the captain still in the hospital, stab wounds. The co-pilot arrested, being questioned by the Saudis. An Omani official confirmed the attacker holds Omani citizenship. Israeli PM Benjamin Netanyahu said the co-pilot stabbed the captain, tried to crash the plane, praising all the passengers who neutralized that attacker. Wow. And the accounts of this, unbelievable. Hey, and briefly, what happened triggered the Israeli Air Force. They scrambled their fighter jets because would they have to take that flight down? No passengers were killed. Some had minor injuries. Unbelievable. Just crazy when you think about it. And what becomes the end of this story is, I think, going to be terror. That's what I think it's going to be. I don't think it's going to be something else, but who knows? We'll see. Senator Kevin Cramer, he's on the Senate Armed Services Committee, talked about something that kind of went under the radar. It was on my list of what's on tap, but it did fall off the side of that because of so many other things that are happening in the Middle East, like Iran. But the last U.S. troops are gone from Iraq. CENTCOM confirmed that. That is it. That is done. It's a wrap, as they say. Here's what the senator said.
2: Let's face it, Americans have been anxious to get out of several parts of the Middle East, particularly a place like Iraq, where we've been for so long, to see this type of an orderly, almost under the radar, complete exit, while at the same time maintaining troops in Jordan close by, to deal with remnants of Houthis or other militia groups, if you will. But it's in concert with the leadership of Baghdad. They're pleased by it. They've certainly demonstrated their ability to have sovereignty as a nation. But again, with the United States close by, I think it's a positive step, and I think the world sees it as such.
0: So think about this. With that withdrawal on Wednesday, the U.S. once again ends a military presence inside of Iraq that stretched for about two decades and was the scene of about 4,500 U.S. military deaths. Sadly, the vast majority of those, of course, occurred between 2003 and 2011. And then there is this other story, very big story, where you had the British Prime Minister, Andy Burnham, who said there were strong indications that Iran was involved in suspicious activity at a UK air base, which triggered a major security incident over the weekend. Here's what he said.
3: There is indeed a strong indication that Iran played a part. Mm. This remains, though, a complex and very serious police investigation, so I can't say any more at this stage. People will know, though. It's consumed quite a considerable amount of my time here in Liverpool this week. I did chair COBRA on Monday. We have been waiting to confirm, we can now confirm our belief that Iran played a part. I will update people more in due course, but just at this moment to thank Gloucestershire Police, the Counter-Terrorism Police, for the outstanding job that they've done.
0: Iran's foreign minister said on X that Burnham was barking up the wrong tree. Two employees killed, one hurt in what we all fear, any kind of a workplace shooting. Someone disgruntled, somebody coming in for the kill, sadly, and an employee allegedly opened fire, and it's workplace violence. That's what it is in Virginia. Killed two coworkers, wounded a third before dying from a self-inflicted gunshot wound. It happened Wednesday morning at United Rentals in Manassas. It's a city about, give or take, 30 miles outside of D.C., and they don't know the motive. They, you know, just that he said, screamed out loud, three people are gonna die, and then he opened fire. How awful is that? Two of the victims, a 48-year-old Ricky Lamont, Christopher Serrano, 33 years old. Really sad. Even the chief of police there said that he knew one of them, and he was such a dedicated coach for youth football, and now the children are fatherless. The third victim, a man whose identity wasn't released, is in stable condition, and they think will survive all of what happened, of course, and of being shot. All right, on a lighter note, because I know people are panda crazy, and we need something to smile about, right? The first look has been released of the Atlanta Zoo new giant pandas. Fu Shuang is his name, if I'm saying that right. Pretty amazing. I mean, you say giant, it looks like a stuffed animal to me, like a gorgeous stuffed animal. And so Fu Shuang it is, Fu Shuang on Wednesday. And she and the male giant panda, Ping Ping, came to Atlanta from China over the weekend. So now they have to settle in, get used to where they are. They have to eat and adjust and do the things that you do with pandas as they adjust to zoo living. And they're not visible to visitors yet because they have that routine quarantine period. So if you got some kids and you're headed to Atlanta and you're going to that awesome aquarium, wait on the zoo maybe until you can see the pandas. What's really cool is they arrived aboard the Panda Express Boeing 777, a FedEx plane. Meet you on the flip.
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0: But wait, there's more. Oh, and boy, is there more. What a crazy, crazy day. I'm sure I've said that probably too many times on this show, but it really, so much was happening with the plane and the hijacking, suspected hijacking or deliberate grounding of the plane. There were four Americans on that plane, by the way, that was headed to Israel from Dubai and then ended up in Saudi Arabia. And I think if you wanted to narrow it down, I call it water cooler buzz, that just people are just like, did you hear this? Did you hear what happened? That was really one of the number one things that tripped that switch for sure. But this is always on the minds of many people, particularly those that live in the upper Midwest and live in the northern parts of our country, like the people listening to us in upstate New York. And I have lots of friends in Buffalo, and this is the kind of thing that they talk about, is all that tension, that trade tension with Canada. So I happen to catch on Fox Jameson Greer, the U.S. trade rep, and here's the latest on what's happening and how it's all kind of fallen out.
1: We continue to have a professional, cordial relationship. Remember, way back in April 2025, when the president really started his trade policy in earnest, almost every country came and said, we want to negotiate a deal with you. And so we're always open to that. Sometimes it makes sense, sometimes it doesn't. The Canadians, they went ahead and they decided, some of their provinces decided to ban the sale of American liquor in their stores. Some of their provinces decided not to allow American companies and small businesses to participate in government contracts in Canada. Those were decisions that the Canadians made. We gave them a lot of leeway for the next year and a half, and a lot of stuff still came in duty-free from Canada, still does for that matter. But at a certain point, we said, that's enough. You need to take that off. And if you don't, we'll just match it. And so we've matched some of the bans they've put in place. At some point, if the Canadians want a deal, obviously our door is always open. We're pretty comfortable with where we are. We're reshoring auto manufacturing, steel manufacturing. You know, we just had a new announcement for a new steel facility in Iowa, just down the river. So it's having the intended effect. Manufacturing wages are going up. Manufacturing jobs are up 60,000 this year. So we're seeing exactly what we want to see. And if countries want to have a deal, we're happy to do it. If not, we're comfortable with that too.
0: All right. So it sounds like it's the same status quo. We're waiting to see. They're waiting to see. Will you move one piece on the chessboard of trade? We'll move another and we could jack up that price. And it's those that are affected by that pricing that are feeling that serious sting. All right. This is crazy. Krista Pike's lawyer says she is definitely alive and breathing after a lethal injection. So the Tennessee folks were unable to carry out her execution for a 1995 murder. That happened Wednesday night after a day of last-minute legal battles over whether that execution could even go forward. And what somebody said, there was, you know, there's always media that's invited to that, so to speak, and or witness, that's a better way to say that. So there were media witnesses that said the process just wasn't typical. It lasted more than an hour. There was this repeated opening and closing of curtains. There was loud snoring and Pike speaking. And at 7:34, she said, my arm feels like it's about to burst open. And at 7:46, they closed the curtain to the media viewing room. They raised it 3 minutes later. Pike's spiritual advisor was brought back into the room. She could again be heard snoring loudly. Then the curtain was closed again at 8:06. And then eventually they just said she was snoring, yawning, she had labored breathing and singing. So the media was then said, they were said to the media, we'll just escort you out. And this was right before 9 o'clock. So Pike's lawyers filed an emergency motion with the U.S. Supreme Court late Wednesday to halt and stay the execution. They were arguing that it was unnecessary agony. It was violating her right to be executed free of cruel and unusual punishment. Early on Wednesday night, the court allowed the execution to proceed because they overturned a last-minute stay. But it's now, because, you know, she'd be the first woman to be executed in the state of Tennessee in 200 years. And so now what's happened is there is this stay. There was a stay that was granted by the U.S. Court of Appeals for the Sixth Circuit while judges consider this legal dispute over whether Pike can reopen previous court proceedings based on allegations regarding her history of childhood sexual abuse. I mean, she spent 3 decades on death row after being convicted in 95 of killing Colleen Slemmer. Now 50, she was just 18 years old at that time, at the time of that murder. And so, yeah, they couldn't, they would have executed her, but it did not work. So it doesn't mean that the death sentence is overturned at all, but it does delay this process again, and it gives the attorney more time to go through maybe what could happen. You know, the Tennessee Office of the Attorney General said they're going to continue to advocate for the lawfully imposed sentence as the courts work through the technical issue. And it's common in capital cases, if you don't know, for the defense to raise last-minute objections, of course, following all the litigation in numerous courts. So they're asking the Supreme Court of the United States to lift the stay. That's what they're saying, the Attorney General's office. So we'll see what happens with Krista Pike. That's where they're at with that. All right, time for the pre-market bell. Yeah, so I know you want me to check oil, because then you pull up the pumps, you think, well, maybe it's going to be a few pennies less. Oil is definitely under 100, so the prices are kind of stalled on what's going to happen with U.S.-Iran talks. It's a tight fuel market, definitely. But oil is at $89.15 a barrel. If we wanted to check stocks for a second, you look at the S&P 500, it's down 0.25%. You look at the NASDAQ, and it's up 0.24%. You look at the Dow, it is down 0.86%. The key thing here, I'm not saying 86%, right? It's point, people. And, you know, what happens with the jobs report? I think that's going to be a big indicator of where the market heads. What is the jobs report going to look like at the end of the week? Because we're almost there, right? And it's due. And I think that's going to make a very, very big difference. All right. We got a difference maker for you. We got a giveaway. How about this? Taylor Swift. Could there be a bigger star music-wise in the world? Taylor Swift, the debut years, tells the definitive origin story of, yep, today's biggest star. Never before published interviews. It's a story of taking risks, trusting her instincts when no one else did. We have your chance to win a copy of Taylor Swift, the debut years. Just be the first person to email me during this show, kate@katedelaneyradio.com, kate@katedelaneyradio.com. Just click on contact and say Swift. And Taylor Swift, by the way, the debut years is available wherever books are sold. Pick up your copy today. How about some mad applause for that? Woo, sweet. Sweetness. By the way, a reminder, if you do go to katedelaneyradio.com, sign up for my newsletter, because I have all kinds of behind the scenes, inside scoop on the show, things you could participate in, or just some interesting things to read. And I got awesome video. I got a great piece of video. I'm not even going to tell you what it's about. I'll tell you what it's about. It just centers around the delicacy of conch, which is the main food of the Bahamas. It's how they survive forever and ever and ever. And now, of course, it is a big deal. I like it. I like conch fritters. And it's really good. So if you sign up for the newsletter, you'll see it. I did it especially for all of you. And then there's also this wild balloon drop that I waited and waited to get so I could get it out there for everybody, and I could put on the newsletter. And it was like 7 floors above me, and it was just crazy to watch the balloons cascading down, you know, just cascading down after the big countdown to celebrate a special birthday. And that was a lot of fun. So you'll catch all that and then some other insights into what's happening in the show and a couple of other tips too as well. If you're an author, or even if you're not an author, things that you can certainly apply. All right, coming up next on the show, as I said, it is jam-packed, right? Coming up next, this is under the category of news you can use, for sure, because people are up against these Medicare deadlines, and there's confusion always. You might have a parent, might even have a grandparent, depending on your age. Might be yourself that you're confused about Medicare. What do you do? What happens? All of that. We're going to talk to Justin Brock, one of my favorite vets, next.
2: 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Hi, I'm Dr. Mitch. Since most chronic diseases have inflammation, our optimized curcumin seems to be a perfect addition to any nutritional program. It makes sense to me that preventing or reducing inflammation is a key component to our overall health. The Mayo Clinic found that curcumin can decrease swelling and inflammation, has antioxidant properties, and research suggests that curcumin can prevent cancer, or at least slow the spread of cancer, and in many instances make chemotherapy more effective. It protects our healthy cells even from radiation. 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

0: So think about this. A big deadline is coming up and people are dealing with enrollment. We're talking about Medicare. How about some human guidance for navigating Medicare and why is that so important? So we're really happy to have Justin Brock with us. He's a Marine Corps vet and Medicare industry leader, definitely. He jumped into the insurance business in 2014. He helped scale Brock Partners. It's an AmeriLife company into what is a nationally recognized agency. And check this out. He served more than 50,000 Medicare beneficiaries. So he definitely knows what he's talking about. And we're thrilled to have him once again. Justin, thanks for coming on.
1: Absolutely. Thank you, Kate.
0: So human guidance, obviously, when we're talking about an AI-driven world, especially now, and that keeps increasing, why is now a strong time to consider a career as a licensed agent? You know, I answered that question for you as to why that worked, but why, with so many Americans turning 65 every day, more than before, what are the most important things these consumers should know about that Medicare options that are out there that they're trying to navigate?
1: Yeah, so, you know, to the career point, you know, this is a perfect time to get into this space. You know, it's not like everyone grows up thinking, I'm going to be a Medicare insurance-focused insurance agent. But it's definitely, you know, everyone wants to be useful and wants to help people, or I think most people do, and they want to earn a good income doing it. And so this is a good space where you can do that. We're in a supply and demand market for us where there are more people that need help than there are agents to serve them. And that is, you know, quality agents that focus on leaving people better than they found them. Why a consumer should look at why should I use an agent is a different question, but it's really about finding that experienced agent that helps them, you know, in a world where they could prompt AI and all of that. We want them to use an agent that could help them prompt it effectively so that they don't fall into the many pitfalls that exist in the Medicare landscape.
0: Yeah, so that's, you know, the AI tools and the comparison sites are everywhere, you know that. And you just said it, you know, what can a licensed agent specifically do that an algorithm can't, Justin?
1: Yeah. So one thing we're seeing an emergence of are tools when people go online and they say they go into Google and they search for an AI tool to help them with their Medicare. So we're seeing these tools disguised as AI tools that are really guiding them down one lane no matter what their input is, right? And it's still kind of selling them what that website wants to sell them. When you work with a real experienced agent, especially a community-focused agent or agents that that are more focused in serving the consumer than, you know, selling one plan, you should be able to find people that you can get to give you less biased information so that you're looking at what's going to be best for you. We preach to agents that if you help people, no matter what the commission is or the what you're paid on the other side of that, if you just spend all your time focused on leaving people better than you found them, then you look up 2 years into this and you're getting referrals from everyone. And that's where these agents actually make good money, is not by doing something wrong for someone, but by doing the right thing time and time again. And I think that's where consumers can find agents that have experience that AI is never going to have if they just look for the people that have stood the test of time and are still around getting referrals.
0: Yeah. What's probably some of the biggest mistakes you see consumers make when they try to navigate Medicare enrollment on their own? And you said some of it, you know, where you just click and you're following what the website wants you to follow. What else happens?
1: Yeah, so there's a litany of things that can happen. You can have late enrollment penalties for not enrolling in certain parts like Part B and Part D at the right time. There are things like the income-related monthly adjustment amount, IRMA, where you could pay more for your Medicare by not understanding what income levels you could kind of manage yourself at. There are other elements to it, like quantity limits and prior authorization, that you might look at a plan and it looks really good, but you didn't realize that there were going to be limits on certain medications that are not allowing for you to take the dosage that maybe you've been given by your provider. So there's a lot of these different things that can happen. The biggest one we see, though, is when people are turning 65 and they're choosing between private Medicare and public Medicare with supplementation. They choose one route that shuts down the other route forever. Wow. And so they're maybe never able to even explore that other route.
0: Wow. And you know, back to the opportunity for people to get into the business, because there's a greater need than ever, as you said, and there's so much of that opportunity. What kind of person tends to succeed in the profession? And here's a big one. What training or support is available to them?
1: Yeah, so we see people from all walks of life, from recent college grads to people that have worked as teachers for years to, you know, any people that are in retail, any type of career that has been taxing, or that, you know, you're looking for another opportunity, something that is fulfilling. Those people, as long as they look at this as you know, playing the long game here. This is not some get rich quick scheme where people need to come in and try to sell a bunch of stuff and get out. This is more of a place where we want people to come into and think, okay, how can I build a real business that serves my community, serves the Medicare age population for the long haul? And any of those people that have that in their, you know, their mind or their heart, those people would be a good fit. And from a training perspective, you need to work with a company that specializes in bringing people from those other fields in, you know, helping them get licensed, helping them get certified, showing them the ropes, and then helping them get in front of more people that need their help. And that's what we do at Brock Partners over at brockpartners.com.
0: So where can people go to learn more info, Justin?
1: 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Well, we've been in business since 1992. 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We work with them on how to make the best decisions. And you can find one of those agents to help you over at bobbybrockinsurance.com.
0: Love it. Thank you so much for coming on.
1: Thank you, Kate.
2: All right. I love the fact that he's right, because of the population and the opportunity is so there for a lot of people to get into that field. All right. A couple of what I call UBIs, ubiquitous bits of information, because we were always talking about the weather and especially so much rain. I dealt with that today. It was like a massive rainstorm, a few power outages and flooding, and whew, I just pulled up into the driveway and ran and made it, because it just like that, our simulated in-studio rain cloud. It sounded like that, like immediately. It didn't just kind of come in, oh, just all of a sudden, a little few little raindrops. No, no, no, no. So what state, as you're listening to me, has the highest annual rainfall year after year? What state do you think has the highest total? I mean, it's, in a way it would be obvious, but maybe not, because if you think of Kauai, but Hawaii has the most, 63 inches plus, 63.70. Then after that, Louisiana. Oh, my friends in Louisiana, that is a cool state. So 60 plus inches. And then, you know, if you meander down to Florida, it's like fifth on the list, 54.57 inches. And I guess you wouldn't be surprised by the top 10, or maybe you would. Tennessee gets in there, Arkansas, Georgia, North Carolina, and Connecticut. My friends listening to us on WGCH, you know what it's like. You get that rain. And where are the low totals? People are always complaining about drought, but I think we've all dealt with the drought. So Salt Lake City, KSL listeners, you know it. 12 inches or so a year. Colorado, a little bit more. That whole southwest area. Nevada, I used to live in Nevada, no, not even 10 inches. I mean, that's the, you know, that's where we're talking about the wettest states. So definitely not, definitely does not get up there. But it almost feels like now it's equal opportunity when it comes to rain. It makes sense when you think of Hawaii, though, because of the trade winds, the volcanic mountains, that the pressure that comes from the passing clouds, it kind of brings that moisture out of it. And that really makes sense to me. Yeah, absolutely. And Louisiana has that subtropical climate, so that makes sense too when you think of the hot, humid summers along the Gulf of Mexico. Yeah, that's exactly what you're, you know, what you can expect from that area, I think. I want to remind everyone because I get asked this a lot. Hey, where can I listen to the show? Where I missed the show. I missed a part of the show. I missed Arthur's Corner. You did that thing with the jokes. When is that? What about Nail the Score? So it's very easy. It's just like a little archive to me. You go to Kate Delaney Radio with Extra Sauce.
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2: And where do you do that? You go to Apple, Spotify, any place, and you can just download the, or just listen to it. You can just listen to the podcast right there. And the sauce has the highlights. If you go to the Full America Tonight, there's the whole show. But it's a great way to catch up, yeah, on whatever it is that you might have missed. I mean, seriously, I get at least usually like two emails, sometimes one a day about that. Where else can I listen to it? I don't know. I don't know what it is. By the way, it is National Extra Virgin Olive Oil Day. There's a day for everything, right? It is a key ingredient in what people are talking about. How, what should I eat and what's good for me? And of course, Mediterranean diet. And, you know, you go to places like your local Italian joint and they probably give you that oil and the vinegar that you can mix in with the bread, or even chain restaurants like Carrabba's, they'll do that too. So I'm not surprised that olive oil is so popular. And of course the big consumers, Spain, Italy, Portugal, Syria, Morocco, Tanzania, all those kinds of places, because that's their diet. That's their diet. Stay with us. I'll meet you on the flip.
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0: think about protein. Most kids aren't getting enough protein, and new guidelines say they need even more. And who's going to be the big star in this? Beef is the star in protein-packed recipes for the back-to-school rush. And who better to talk about that than Amy Goodson? She's a registered dietitian, certified specialist in sports dietetics, which she's focusing on overall health, wellness, and sports nutrition. She worked in my neck of the woods. She worked with organizations like the Dallas Cowboys, the Texas Rangers, TCU, love them all, and so many more, too, including PGA Tour players. So she definitely knows what she's talking about. We're really happy to have her. Amy, thanks for hopping on with us.
1: Yes, thank you for having me.
0: So how much more protein do these new dietary guidelines for Americans recommend, and why the change?
1: So the new dietary guidelines for Americans are really encouraging people to prioritize whole nutrient-rich foods, including high-quality protein like lean beef, at each meal over the course of the day. So the recommendation is about double what we once said before. And this is really reflecting growing evidence that's telling us, hey, we need more protein than what we once thought. And what's key to remember here is protein does a lot of things in the body. So for those kiddos, it's helping with growth and development. It helps with muscle maintenance, with satiety, recovery from exercise, as well as overall metabolic health. So when you think about how do I get that much protein, an easy way to do that on a plate is to make one third of your plate a high quality protein like beef. And then you can pair that with additional whole grains and fruits and veggies. But that's an easy way to think about it, whether you're at a restaurant, eating at home, or wherever you are.
0: Yeah, great advice. Why are so many kids falling short on protein, even though they get three meals a day?
1: Many kids aren't necessarily skipping meals, but they're eating meals that are low in protein. So when you think about a kid's, you know, day, they might be grabbing cereal or pastries for breakfast. Lunch might consist of snack foods or more highly processed options. We know kids are busy during the day, and a lot of times they're snacking on chips and sweets. But the one thing we know is that if we can get a quality protein like beef on their plate at breakfast, lunch, and dinner, and even at snack time, this is going to help them get the protein that they need. It's also going to help them feel more satisfied over the course of the day, which is ultimately going to help provide them with more energy, which is key as they're going to school, playing sports, and doing all the things that they're doing.
0: Yeah, I think you just said this, but if there's anything to add to this, you know, what makes beef that smart choice for some of the reasons you just said, for especially busy families trying to hit the new targets?
1: Yeah, so beef provides protein. We all think of that. But Kate, one of the key pieces that a lot of people don't know is that beef provides an additional 9 essential nutrients. So this is key because it's going to provide iron, zinc, B vitamins, choline. These are important for growth, for learning, for busy, active families. And one of the key pieces to this is that families love the flavor of beef. This time of year, we might think of grilling out burgers as we go into football season. Maybe it's Taco Tuesday during the week. And so beef can fit into a lot of different recipes and meals for families, from breakfast, lunch, all the way till dinner. And my biggest thing is kids like the flavor, which typically means if they like the flavor, they're going to eat more of it.
0: Yeah, oh, absolutely. Walk us through, Amy, if you would, one of your very easy back-to-school beef recipes.
1: Yeah, so when we think about those back-to-school mornings, parents are typically stressed out because they're in a hurry. So one of the things I love, Kate, is a scrambled egg, shredded beef brisket quesadilla on a whole grain tortilla. So think of this as being something savory and satisfying. But if you made beef during the week, maybe you had brisket, maybe you had some roast or whatnot, you can throw those leftovers into the morning quesadilla to help get that protein. If you're in a hurry, easy just to wrap in foil and let your kids eat that on the way to school. So that's a great solution for protein in the morning. Now let's talk about the lunchbox. So the lunchbox is, hey, how can we get those high quality foods in? So I love a good roast beef slider. You could pair this with a slice of cheese, maybe a good way to get some lettuce and tomato in for your kids. And then think of all the little components you can add to their lunch. Maybe it's red and green grapes, colorful orange baby carrots, you know, some whole grain crackers, or even a little bit of trail mix. This is a way to add color. It adds variety. So we're helping kids get that high quality protein in the beef as well as other essential nutrients. And then dinner time, families are busy at night. So one of my best recommendations is to have families batch cook their protein on the weekend. And a great way to do this is lean ground beef. You can whip that up on Sunday, takes about 10 minutes, and then you can incorporate that into lots of meals during the week. Think tacos, pasta sauce, even other creative recipes like maybe a beef and veggie stir fry or fried rice. So these are really some simple, affordable ways that you can utilize the beef you made, make it easy on the weekends, and incorporate that high quality protein into your busy schedule during the week.
0: Love it. Where can we go to learn more?
1: You can visit beefitswhatsfordinner.com for the recipes that I'm talking about today, as well as other simple, easy ways to help fuel your family during the back to school season.
0: Great. Amy Goodson, thanks so much.
1: Thank you for having me.
2: Yeah, that whole protein thing for adults, for all of you listening, I did a couple of the things that Amy said, and man, it's good, I gotta say, right? Especially the sliders, I did the sliders, because so many of us, all of us are running around, whether you're working inside the house or not, and instead of the same old, we're constantly running out to lunch, even if you want to break from the office. They're so good. And then you just throw like an apple or some other something else in there. Or for protein too, I like Chomps. I take those, they advertise them and they're ridiculous what they cost, but they are so filling and so good. And, it's just protein. My sister-in-law had a whole bunch of Chomps and she said, you got to try. It's like a Slim Jim. You got to try it. And then I did. And I was like, oh, this is going to be danger because I really, really, really like this. All right. Major League Baseball. We're in the throes of the playoffs. And I know we have a lot of people listening to hear me talk about some of the sports stuff. So we got an abbreviated sports shorts here. And I'll tell you this, the Yankees win again in front of the home crowd, 9-2. They beat the Boston Red Sox, and you know, this are they going to sweep them? So Max Fry dominated the Boston lineup is what happened in the playoffs for the second straight year. And you had Luis Garcia Jr. who homered, for example, and you know, they were clinging to a 2-1 lead after Wilson Contreras homered to end Boston's 26-inning postseason scoreless streak, but the Yankees broke the game open with a 6-run six. And it all because of a wild pitch. That's how that started. There was a wild pitch, and that was Spencer Jones reached on a wild pitch. And then all of a sudden, you know, there you go. The floodgates open and the Yankees win it. The Phillies even their series with the Braves. That makes that kind of exciting, right? Final in 10, Phillies 4-3. What's interesting there, and I guess it's not, in a way, it's not a surprise because it's the big bats. Bryce Harper's misplay in right field actually put Philly in a hole, but then he came in and bailed them out. Alex Baum put Philly ahead with a two-out homer in the 10th, and the Phillies beat the Braves 4-3, like I said, but they rallied back from homers from Kyle Schwarber and Harper in the 8th because they were trailing 3-1 in the 7th. And even Harper said afterwards, I wasn't trying to hit a homer, I can tell you that. Yeah, how about that? And Andrew Painter, a kid that I saw make his debut in spring training in Clearwater, Florida, he was a starter in the regular season, saved the Phillies bullpen with 3 scoreless innings to close things out. He stranded 2 runners in the 10th when he struck out Dominic Smith with a successful ABS challenge. That's where that comes into play. These are all wild card games, remember. Okay, elsewhere, the White Sox beat the Astros 7-3, so they're ahead 2-0 in their playoffs. And the Cubs and the Padres in the ninth inning, top of the ninth inning. This is in San Diego. The Padres are leading 4-1. And can you believe it? We're back to week four. I mean, it's already upon us because we have Thursday Night Football coming up, and Thursday Night Football features the Steelers and the Browns. Yeah, Steelers and the Browns. It feels like this is still midsummer, and I'm talking about Nail the Score, and I'm talking about all that sort of stuff. Don't forget to sign up for the newsletter. Just go to katedelaneyradio.com. Thanks to the Minnesota 2, Jason and Daniel, for their excellent work on the technicals, always, you guys. And once again, to all of you for supporting the show. Thanks.
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8: NBC News Radio, I'm Scott Carr. President Trump's announced some major foreign energy investments into the U.S., saying today from the Oval Office, South Korea's committing more than $50 billion toward building a natural gas pipeline from Alaska's North Slope to the southern part of that state for export to Asian markets. Trump says South Korea will also invest $200 billion in building a power-generating station in Texas. The president says he's spoken with Israeli Prime Minister Benjamin Netanyahu after an incident on board a Dubai passenger jet. The co-pilot of a flight from Dubai to Israel is under arrest after allegedly trying to stab the captain and crash the plane. Trump says Netanyahu told him a passenger, a plumber by trade, had pulled the attacker out of his flight chair and somehow managed to level out the plane, saving everyone aboard. Cornell University in Ithaca, New York's agreed to an independent investigation now into how it handled the case involving a former student who says she was drugged and sexually assaulted in 2024.
9: Governor Kathy Hochul told ABC News Cornell will be reporting on what the details are in the case. She added, people need to know the truth. The woman, identified only as Jane Doe, claims she was pressured into taking ketamine and assaulted by multiple members of the Chi Phi fraternity in 2024. The Tompkins County District Attorney earlier said his office plans to present the case to a grand jury. Reports say the victim told police at the time she believed she was raped. In New York, I'm Liz Warner.
8: A federal judge in California has now cleared the way for Paramount Skydance to acquire Warner Brothers Discovery, approving a settlement resolving an antitrust lawsuit brought by 12 state attorneys general who had opposed the $110 billion merger. The deal combines two major Hollywood studios along with Paramount Plus and HBO Max and TV networks including CBS, CNN, Comedy Central, and Food Network. Scott Carr, NBC News Radio.
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8: The Texas Attorney General and Senate candidate Ken Paxton is saying the first ever Republican midterm convention held earlier this month

0: workers at the scene.
1: I was terrified. I was facing the possibility of spending the rest of my life in prison for a crash I knew I had not been involved in.
0: Though some police agencies are pushing back against their removal, Polk County Sheriff Grady Judd says the cameras can be an important tool for law enforcement.
2: They simply sit in a public space and catch bad guys.
0: Though Isaacs testified there clearly need to be guardrails on the flock technology, as there have already been cases of the technology being abused by police officers. Those looking to pre-order one of Apple's first foldable iPhones, as Matt Mattinson reports, need to be aware of scams out there.
3: Malwarebytes reports that a fake pre-order page for the iPhone Duo was discovered. The site resembles an Apple page and shows off a tab that offers a $500 voucher. However, the deceptive page reportedly uses a tool that can break into vulnerable iPhones, which could then steal sensitive data.
0: The first woman set to be executed in Tennessee in more than 200 years has been given a reprieve. After further court review, the Sixth Circuit U.S. Court of Appeals has issued a stay for death row inmate Krista Pike. Scott Carr, NBC News Radio.
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this past weekend that 5 people were arrested on suspicion of offenses under the Explosive Act. What happened there? Wait till you hear the details. We got some new stuff on that. Meanwhile, the White House orders over $800 million in funds that have been rescinded. What's that all about? I'm Kate Delaney. We swing into the rundown, as always, at the top of America Tonight. And in swinging into the rundown, I think we have it here, swinging into the rundown, the big story has to be, yeah, there it is. The big story has to be what has happened in Saudi Arabia, and AKA the flight that was flying from Dubai to Israel. And it was a shocker to those on board when the flight just started dropping, right? And the reason it started dropping is because on this flight to Dubai, the captain was being stabbed by the co-pilot, and it had a massive drop. So you had these people, this Indian pilot who fought off a hijacking attempt, it looked like, and then you had, as he's bleeding, he pushes open the cockpit door and yells, and some passengers come and subdue the attacker. And then there happens to be 2 pilots on board who fly the plane for an emergency landing to Saudi Arabia. When it was on the ground, everybody was safe and fine, shaken up massively because of the huge drop, and it looked like it was going to nosedive and they were going to crash, and because of what obviously had happened. But thank goodness for his quick act and then the passengers rushing in to subdue the attacker. And here's what one

0: of those passengers said about doing what they did.
1: I didn't think about it. It's, you know, it just, it's something that you do without think. Just run into there and save your daughter's life, your family wife, your wife and your all the stuff and all the people in the plane. You don't think. You don't think. You just act.
0: Yeah, you don't think. He was right. There were four Americans on that plane. Obviously, they're still looking into what happened. The Prime Minister, Benjamin Netanyahu, thanked the passengers for what they did. And, of course, the pilot is in the captain is in the hospital after that. But it's a miracle that that plane got on the ground and it landed in Saudi Arabia. Even at one point, Israeli jets were scrambling to, who knows, maybe have to take down that plane the way that it was looking. Senator Kevin Cramer weighed in. He's on the Senate Armed Service Committee on the complete pullout of Iraq. That's what happened officially as of Wednesday.
2: Let's face it, Americans have been anxious to get out of several parts of the Middle East, particularly a place like Iraq, where we've been for so long, to see this type of an orderly, almost under the radar, complete exit, while at the same time maintaining troops in Jordan close by, you know, to deal with remnants of Houthis or other militia groups, if you will. But it's in concert with the leadership of Baghdad. They're pleased by it. They've certainly, you know, demonstrated their ability to for sovereignty, to have sovereignty as a nation. But again, with the United States close by, I think it's a positive step, and I think the world sees it as such.
0: All right, so that kind of happened under the radar, so to speak, because we're paying attention to so much else that is going on in the Middle East. There is especially this story, too. The British Prime Minister, Andy Burnham, said there were some pretty big indications that Iran was involved in that suspicious activity at a UK airbase that triggered a wild security incident over the weekend. What a scare it was. And it was a bomb scare near the base in southwest England, which is used by the U.S. military in its war against Iran. And of course, it's an ongoing kind of thing. Here he is in his own words.
3: There is indeed a strong indication that Iran played a part. This remains, though, a complex and very serious police investigation, so I can't say any more at this stage. People will know, though. It's consumed quite a considerable amount of my time here in Liverpool this week. I did chair COBRA on Monday. We have been waiting to confirm, we could say, but we can now confirm our belief that Iran played a part. I will update people more in due course, but just at this moment to thank Gloucestershire Police, the Counter-Terrorism Police, for the outstanding job that they've done.
0: In Tennessee, they thought they were going to execute a woman for the first time in 200 years, Krista Pike. This was for a 1995 murder. She's been on death row for a couple of decades. Media witnesses say it just was bizarre. It wasn't typical. It lasted more than an hour, and there was these openings and closings of curtains and loud snoring and Pike speaking. And by the time it all started after 7 o'clock in the evening, it was supposed to be a lethal injection, and it was all obviously not working. So at 8:53, the media was escorted out. That was it. They weren't told much. And what had happened is Pike's lawyers also had filed an emergency motion with the U.S. Supreme Court. Of course, they did that late Wednesday, trying to halt and stay the execution, arguing that Pike was in unnecessary agony and it was violating her right to be executed free of cruel and unusual punishment. Earlier Wednesday evening, the court allowed the execution to proceed by overturning a last-minute stay issued by an appeals court just hours earlier. So now it was supposed to go forward, and it was proceeding, but it did not work. So she was originally scheduled to get the lethal injection at 10 a.m. And, of course, the execution order expires at midnight. It's expired. She's not getting executed right now. And, in fact, they'll have to go through this process. She's not getting off of death row. It doesn't mean that the death sentence has been overturned, but because of the Sixth Circuit ruling and them saying the procedural issues, the ruling was that are too complex to resolve before the execution warrant expires, that this will have to then play out after this, right? So I don't know. She could have a chance of winning, because here's the thing when you talk about highly technical. What the argument was by her defense attorney is that childhood abuse might have triggered what had happened, right? So it's called Rule 60B. I don't want to go too deep down the rabbit hole, but just Rule 60B. And the court says the issue can proceed if it is decided as that. And then she could win. I mean, who knows what happens when this goes back around again. But the execution did not work. Wow, did not work. So, so she's got a temporary stay. Here's what you need to know, though. She was 18 years old when this happened, when she was convicted of the murdering a 19-year-old Colleen Slemmer, who was a Job Corps student who traveled to Knoxville for job training. Family members described her as a caring woman, young woman who enjoyed helping other people and wanted to build a future program, you know, a future through the program, rather. And she murdered her. She was killed by her. So you can imagine how that family feels. Wow. All right, time for some levity as we go into the zinger zone. That means my poor jokes that will make you giggle like a child. I promise. At least one or two. I know it. I know it. 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

0: at Rare, jokes of all sorts. Usually I tie it to a theme, and somebody suggested to me, Brad sent me something from KVOI, one of our great affiliates in Tucson, Arizona. He said, do some wide open jokes. So, yeah, I've done open mics a couple of times, and usually they're, I don't do a theme, of course. Usually it's kind of wide open. You see what plays, and then you kind of, you know, kind of, you rearrange in your head. So this is that kind of deal. How about this? Why are snails slow? Because they're carrying a house on their back. All right, this is so easy to remember. You can wow your friends with this joke. Name the kind of tree you can hold in your hand. Do, do, do, do, do. A palm tree. What do birds give out on Halloween? Tweets. Why'd the teddy bear say no to dessert? Because she was stuffed.
1: Boo!
0: Boo. What has ears but can't hear? A cornfield. All right, this is another one that seems so simple. Why do birds fly south in the winter? It's faster than walking. Which superhero hits home runs? Batman.
1: Boo!
0: What's Thanos' favorite app on his phone? Snapchat. Of course, Snapchat, right? That's pretty obvious, right? What is a room with no walls? A mushroom. What did Yoda say when he saw himself in 4K? HDMI. That might be my favorite. Right? It might be my favorite. All right. Why is a football stadium always cold? It has lots of fans. What did the Dalmatian say after lunch? That hit the spot. They are crazy dogs. My cousin had a Dalmatian. Woo, they run through the house. At least the ones that I've been around anyway. They're so cute, though. Oh, especially when they're puppies. So cute. All right, why did the chicken cross the playground to get to the other side?
1: Boo!
0: Yeah, you just have to, you know, that's one of those jokes. To get to the other side, no matter what you say, it's going to come up the same punchline every single time. Bump, bump, punch. Oh, my goodness. All right. How does a vampire start a letter? Since we have Halloween coming up. Tomb, it may concern. I told you these jokes were all over the place. How do you know when a bike is thinking? You can see their wheels turning. Why did the scarecrow win a Nobel Prize? Because she was outstanding in her field. This is something to think about. What goes up and down but doesn't move? Up and down but doesn't move. The staircase. Oh, how many times did I hear stories about Benjamin Franklin? How did Benjamin Franklin feel holding his kite when he discovered electricity? Shocked. All right. Where do most horses live? In neighborhoods.
1: Boo!
0: Oh, listen. Listen, I'll boo you. All right, how about this? What's a private investigator's favorite shoe? Sneakers. Why are basketball courts, my friends, always wet? Because the players dribble. How do you make a lemon drop? Let it fall from the tree. All right, let's see. What do you call a duck that gets good grades? A wisecracker. Oh, our ducks are loose again. It doesn't matter the hour. What board game does the sky love to play? Twister. I knew you'd get that one. Okay. No. I'll tell a couple more. It's fun having them wide open. Why did the peanut get into a rocket? He wanted to be an astronaut.
1: Boo!
0: What kind of water cannot freeze? Hot water. Come on. Come on. I got a whole bunch of them here. I'm trying to figure out which one to do. Okay. I like this one. How do bees brush their hair? With honeycombs. What did the baby corn say to the mama corn? Where is popcorn? Come on. Come on now. Okay, how about this? How much does it cost a pirate to get his ears pierced? A buccaneer.
2: Life on the open seas.
0: I love pirates. I do. My favorite pirate, Grace O'Malley. Look her up. Irish. Why did the banana visit the doctor? She wasn't peeling well. What's the snake's favorite subject in school? History. What kind of nut doesn't like money? Cashew. Why was the broom late to school? It overswept. I just think kind of a trick question. If you did it in an open mic night and it was late, I don't know how well this would go over, but how many months have 28 days? All of them. I bet you people would be there on their hands like, no, wait a second. What about March? Okay. What about, they'd be trying to think it, they'd think it was a joke. I do, I think so. All right, here's our last one. What kind of music do mummies listen to? Rap music. Uh-huh. Yeah, that was fun to have it wide open because it wasn't tied. Mostly what we do, things are tied. Most of the jokes are tied. All right, a couple of what I call ubiquitous bits of information. Sure, why not? How about this? If you are thinking of flying somewhere over the holidays, you should think fast and maybe book that ticket. The airfares over the holidays are tracking toward a 10-year high in the U.S. So the average round-trip flight over Thanksgiving weekend, depends on where, runs $402, $95 more than last year. And, of course, why is that? We all know the reason. It's higher jet fuel costs. That's why it's costing more. So you can bet, unless something drastically happens, it's going to be that. Mm-hmm. How about this? People always think, to go in a private jet, I can't go. I can't, it's cost too much money. But what if I told you there is a place where you could pay no more than $680, and that's to sleep on a private jet? The thing is, it's not going to take you anywhere. It's called Pitch Air. It's a retired Boeing 727. It's in Bristol, England, And supposedly, now this part would be cool, just because it'd be interesting. It belonged to Pablo Escobar, and it was converted into an Airbnb with all the original trappings preserved from the decade of excess. Now there's a story. That'd be something to talk about for sure. Pablo Escobar, he stayed on his plane. What? All right, hang with us. We'll meet you on the flip in Author's Corner.
3: 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Hi, I'm Dr. Mitch. Since most chronic diseases have inflammation, our optimized curcumin seems to be a perfect addition to any nutritional program. It makes sense to me that preventing or reducing inflammation is a key component to our overall health. The Mayo Clinic found that curcumin can decrease swelling and inflammation, has antioxidant properties, and research suggests that curcumin can prevent cancer, or at least slow the spread of cancer, and in many instances make chemotherapy more effective. It protects our healthy cells even from radiation. 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

0: Can you imagine being the recipient of not just one organ, not two organs, three different organs? Wow, Jim Stavis has such an incredible story to tell. And I think it's one of overcoming adversity, and also he's so inspiring. And wait till you hear what happened to him, how he got through it, what he's doing now. He's even got a great book out called When Hope Is Your Only Option. And then the tagline, One Man's Brave Journey Through Life's Adversity, Triple Organ Transplant. Wow. Jim, thanks so much for coming on.
1: Thank you, Kate. I'm glad to be here.
0: So first of all, let's talk about how this all began for you. You were a normal teenager and you started to have different kinds of symptoms. Something was going on. You didn't even want your friends to know. And right. What happened?
1: Well, it all started when I was in high school, back just had gotten my driver's license. So I was 16 years old. And I started having some strange symptoms, which didn't really know what was going on. Told my parents. My parents took me to the doctor, and I was diagnosed with juvenile type 1 diabetes, which back then was not very common, like it has become more so today. This was back in the 1970s, and the technology wasn't as great. The maintenance for diabetes wasn't very optimistic. They had told me that my life would have things like amputations, heart disease, kidney disease, blindness, a host of things, which were pretty scary for a young person to face. And I'd be lucky to live to the age of 50. So it was a pretty scary time for me. And I realized that my life was going to be shortened comparatively to my peers. So I better get my act together. And so I used it as a motivation to start a business at a young age, get married and have a family, knowing that I had this kind of cloudy forecast in my future. And yet, you know, for the most part, until I hit my 40s, everything was pretty much fine. I wasn't having health problems to speak of. I led a rather normal life. My business was doing well. But ultimately, as I was getting into my 40s and ultimately to 50, my body started breaking down. And first I had a heart cardiac event, which in the book I explain, it was pretty dramatic up in the hills of Lake Arrowhead when my heart stopped and I was up on a ropes course. So that was pretty exciting. And then it culminated with congestive heart failure, kidneys failing. And as I was in my 49th birthday, right, as they had predicted I'd make it till 50, I found myself in the hospital kind of clinging to life. And a doctor said to me, how do you feel about transplant? And I said, I don't know. I've never considered trans. Who would consider transplant? So he said, well, I think you'd be an excellent candidate because for the most part, you need a new heart, you need a new kidney, and best case, a new pancreas to get rid of your diabetes. But we've never done a surgery like that before. In fact, I don't think it's been done anywhere. So I just looked at him and said, okay, then I'll be the first one. So it was kind of like my Neil Armstrong moment where I was, proclaiming that I was going to be the first triple organ transplant, which it turned out to be a great story because it had a very happy ending. I got all three organs. Got to know my donor, which is a story unto itself. And here I am 20 years later now. I just had my 70th birthday, and I'm pretty proud that it all worked out the way it has.
0: So, yeah, I mean, it's just crazy to think that you went through that. You jumped in, like you say, your Armstrong moment. I love that analogy. and you're like, yeah, I'm game. But when you were, you knew, okay, so I'm paying attention to time at a young age. And as you said, I'm going to get married. I'm going to start a company. I'm just going to go for it. I'm going for life.
1: Right.
0: And because I imagine, so you have this type 1 diabetes, mm-hmm. know also too, I mean, were you eating correctly, doing everything you can, thinking I can beat this if I just, you know, do the things I'm supposed to do?
1: Right. So one of the problems with diabetes is it's kind of a silent killer. It's a kind of a drip drip. It doesn't happen all at once. So your cardiovascular system is kind of being deteriorating at a much more rapid rate than a normal person's would. So it's not as if you feel terrible and really sick. So you can kind of deny the fact that it's there. And so for the first years, I was being a teenager. I was like every other teenager, eating fast food and, you know, sugary things that I wasn't supposed to be eating. And even though I was on insulin, which, you know, I manually injected once or twice a day, I probably was not being as vigilant about my eating as I later realized I needed to be. So when I speak to diabetic groups, I always would, in a way, say, don't take it for granted. You need to be really vigilant about eating and working out and testing your blood sugar regularly, because otherwise you'll fall into some bad habits, and that's how people get in trouble. So I don't want to make it sound like, you know, just live carefree and eat to your heart's content, because it really isn't that simple. I wish it were.
0: Exactly. I mean, watching all those things, watching for the signs. And now, as you said, it's different from the 70s to yes. where we are now.
1: That's correct. But it's a world of difference.
0: Yeah, a world of difference. But yet there's still that idea of, okay, I can just go off this and
1: right.
0: a hoagie, I can eat some pizza, I can do all these
1: right.
0: things.
1: Right.
0: And so for you, I mean, wow, the doctor was so right about what they said. Where
1: they were because they had the statistics to back it up. So they could look at a teenager and say that based on, you know, his life expectancy, and with the condition that I was in, they could almost just put it on a map and see that by the time he hits 40, he's going to have kidney problems. He's going to have, it usually starts in the small blood vessels, so in the kidney and in your eyes, and then it eventually gets to the larger arteries, and you start to have heart problems. I mean, I had a procedure done in the mid-90s, where the cardiologist said he had tried to improve my cardiovascular system, and he said, I did the best I could, but he's a diabetic. His arteries are just not in good condition. Mm-hmm. And I looked at that and thought, well, that's not very encouraging. And that was kind of when I took it upon myself to find out if there were other answers elsewhere. And my doctor at the time said, you need to go to a big boy hospital like a UCLA or a Cedars-Sinai, where they've got doctors that do, you know, they're more advanced, they're more progressive when it comes to treatments of this sort. And it was true, because they were the ones that ultimately said, I think you should do this, this, and this. And it turned out to be the case.
0: Yeah, when you had, because the first thing that happened that you mentioned is when you had, and you talk about all of this in your book, when you had the heart attack, when you had that happening while you're doing the ropes and you're feeling fine, how frightening was that?
1: Well, it was for me and my family that was there watching it happen. So they didn't know what was going on. So I literally was at the top of a telephone pole doing a military event ropes course, and my heart stopped. And so my close friend who was there at the time kind of stepped into action, and he was giving me CPR. Everybody thought he was a doctor. He wasn't a doctor. He just, you know, took charge. And after working kind of feverishly for 15 or 20 minutes, I came back, and which was kind of a miracle story in itself, because he had kind of a vision of his mother telling him, don't stop, you can do this. So for him, it was pretty amazing as well on many levels. So, but, you know, I guess it wasn't my time. It was, you know, as my friend that did the procedure said, which is pretty funny, he says, it's a moment that he will never forget and that I will never remember, which I was very funny. So, because I was out for most of it. So anyway.
0: So when you go to the big boy hospital, it's so interesting you talk about this. No single doctor or hospital could offer, in your book, you say, a guaranteed plan, just a lot of maybes.
1: Right.
0: Perhaps that's why they call it practicing medicine. Right. I had to wade through all my conversations with experts to find a strategy that would work best for me. Ultimately, I needed to pinpoint and select a team of doctors that I could trust with my life. And you correct. Found them.
1: That's correct. Yes. I mean, and it's a process. I mean, it's not something that I think is easy. And I think that a lot of people, they treat the first doctor as being, you know, they take that opinion as being gospel, when in fact, sometimes you've got to do your research and get a second or even a third opinion. And I was literally like shopping my case around to dip. Fortunately, living in LA, there's a lot of incredible medical centers and transplant centers in LA. So I was able to speak to a number of very, very talented surgeons.
0: Coming up, the rest of that story with Jim Stavos, the author of When Hope Is Your Only Option. Incredible. Next on The Flip.
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0: I'm back with Jim Stavis. Jim, you talk in your book about how much business helped you through your health crisis.
1: It kind of goes back to sometimes my business life helped my health life, and my health life helped my business life.
0: Yeah. The transplants, talk about that, because you're, you know, three. So we're talking about heart, kidney, pancreas. Wow. Pancreas.
1: Yeah.
0: I mean, that's,
1: yeah, that's the least common of the three, and it's probably the least successful of the three, meaning it's got more risk associated with it because there's multiple connection points on a pancreas versus a kidney or a heart. So,
0: right.
1: You would think that the heart would be the most difficult, but the way it went down is that I was brought into surgery and they said, we're going to do one, two, or three. We won't know until we're in it and to see how you're doing in the surgery. So I came into the surgery not knowing what was going to happen until I woke up. And when I did wake up, the doctor held up the two sign, which meant that they did the kidney and then they brought in the heart first and then the kidney second. And they decided not to do the pancreas because they thought it might be too much. It was a 21-hour surgery for the heart and kidney. And then I came back and with another donor and did the pancreas about 10 months later. So that was a second donor for that. The first donor was a 17-year-old boy that died in a car accident near Santa Barbara. And I know his family. I've gotten to be pretty close with his family, which is a great story unto itself.
0: Yeah, so you find that out afterwards. And first, before we talk about that, the recovery period after that long of a surgery and plus
1: right.
0: So serious, so many people don't survive just a heart transplant.
1: Yeah.
0: And now you've got two. I love that the doctor holds up the two. What was that recovery like?
1: Well, I would say that the kidney was probably the least difficult. The kidney just started right up. The heart, there was a bit of a transition. And of course, you know, I think that there's a lot of thought that goes into, will, you know, because the heart is the center of emotion and love, and, you know, you feel with your heart, those, all of the things that we think about when we think about what the heart means. And then what happens when you cut out your old heart and you put in somebody else's new heart? What does that do to being the center of emotion and love and feeling? Because the reality is that now you've got somebody else's heart in you, right? So I was kind of the jokester in saying that, oh, suddenly I have a craving for Mexican food I never did before, you know, like as if all of my feelings were changing based on the heart that I now had in me, when in fact I still felt the same. However, because the boy was so young, I had like a thoroughbred heart in me, meaning, you know, the great blood flow, you know, probably wasn't exposed to caffeine and all the things that, you know, as an older person that you put your heart through. So it really was like getting a breath of fresh air for me. It was a, you know, I had a lot more energy. If anything, I had the transition for me was trying to get it to settle down so I could go to sleep at night, because the heart just wanted to keep pumping and I had to just, you know, like literally have a conversation with it. And we had to learn one another. It needed to learn it, the new body that it was in, and I needed to adjust to the heart. So that was kind of a process.
0: Finding out the donor's family, meeting the donor's family, which had to be emotional for them because they lose a 17-year-old son.
1: Right.
0: But it's that theory that his life gives life to somebody else, which is
1: correct.
0: So powerful about organ donation. What was that moment like?
1: Yeah, that was really an interesting time, because I think that in their mind, they're thinking that their 17-year-old son is going to be, his heart is going to be donated into a 17-year-old person. And so for them to see me, this older man, I think was a little bit hard for them at first to kind of understand that. The mother was particularly religious and spiritual, and she had a true believing that this was God's plan all along, and that her son was working through me to do good things. And I was fine to kind of be whatever it was that she wanted me to be. She would listen to her son's beating, her son's heart beating in my chest, which was very, very nice. And it was kind of a thing that we would do every time we would see one another, is she would put her ear on my chest. So that was, and we felt kind of a connection, especially the mother of the donor boy. The father was a little harder to kind of come around, but he eventually did, and we have a nice relationship as well. And they've got three other children as well, so they had a fairly big family. And you know, it was interesting getting to know their family. It's like my second family now, because you know, we share something in common.
0: And, you know, it's interesting, you talk about that at length in your book, what that all of that looks like. And you say, and you just described it there, in your case, the psychological and physical effects of gaining a new heart were far more significant than any changes I had felt as an individual or a person. You say, I believe I'm still the same person that I was before after the transplant, only healthier. And, you know, there's people when they get on transplant lists, you know, people are waiting, praying, hoping, all of right. that. And how fortunate also for you that that happened.
1: Yeah, very, very much so. I mean, most people never get an opportunity to meet with their donor family. And that's unfortunate, because it is such a kind of a rewarding gift, if you will, for both sides. I mean, I think that they get a lot from being around me, and I get a lot from the feeling of being around them. So yeah. it is a nice thing. It's a beautiful thing.
0: So you go through that surgery, you recover from it, and then the pancreas.
1: Right. So then I have to make a choice, which is to go in and put myself through the ordeal of surgery all over again, knowing that the pancreas was a whole different operation and recovery process. Very different than the heart. I wouldn't say necessarily one was easier or harder, but just different feelings, different adjustments. So after in 2006, my triple organ transplant was complete. And according to Cedars, I'm still only the first person, the only person that's had that set of organs to be transplanted. There have been others, but not those three.
0: Wow. And what's that feel like, being the only?
1: It's a good question. I think what was probably the better question for me was when I was presented with the doctor that said, you know, we're going to do the heart and the kidney and the pancreas, but we've never done that before. And my response was so kind of unique, in that I was really confident that this was like my destiny. This is why I had gone through a lifetime of struggle, was for this moment right here and now. And I thought about that a lot, because even the doctor, we had a conversation years later, and he said, you know, in medical school, they teach them when they have to give bad news, what the reaction of the patient will be. And so you kind of, after a while, kind of get a general sense of how the patient is going to react when you give this diagnosis. And so he said, your reaction was so different than any reaction I had ever received. It almost like made me sit back in my chair, like, oh my God, he's like wants to do this. And so I look back on that moment and almost question, like, why was I so confident that I mean, my wife looked at me like I was an alien. She thought, you know, what, are you crazy? Did you just hear what he said? And so I thought that, but for some reason, I almost felt like it was my destiny, that this was the way my life was supposed to be.
0: To learn more about the rest of the story, get this book, When Hope is Your Only Option. 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
7: NBC News Radio, I'm Scott Carr. President Trump's announced some major foreign energy investments into the U.S., saying today from the Oval Office, South Korea's committing more than $50 billion toward building a natural gas pipeline from Alaska's North Slope to the southern part of that state for export to Asian markets. Trump says South Korea will also invest $200 billion in building a power generating station in Texas. The president says he's spoken with Israeli Prime Minister Benjamin Netanyahu after an incident on board a Dubai passenger jet. The co-pilot of a flight from Dubai to Israel is under arrest after allegedly trying to stab the captain and crash the plane. Trump says Netanyahu told him a passenger, a plumber by trade, had pulled the attacker out of his flight chair and somehow managed to level out the plane, saving everyone aboard. Cornell University in Ithaca, New York's agreed to an independent investigation now into how it handled the case involving a former student who says she was drugged and sexually assaulted in 2024.
8: Governor Kathy Hochul told ABC News Cornell will be reporting on what the details are in the case. She added, people need to know the truth. The woman, identified only as Jane Doe, claims she was pressured into taking ketamine and assaulted by multiple members of the Chi Phi fraternity in 2024. The Tompkins County District Attorney earlier said his office plans to present the case to a grand jury. Reports say the victim told police at the time she believed she was raped. In New York, I'm Liz Warner.
7: A federal judge in California has now cleared the way for Paramount Skydance to acquire Warner Brothers Discovery, approving a settlement resolving an antitrust lawsuit brought by 12 state attorneys general who had opposed the $110 billion merger. The deal combines two major Hollywood studios along with Paramount Plus and HBO Max and TV networks including CBS, CNN, Comedy Central, and Food Network. Scott Carr, NBC News Radio.
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7: The Texas Attorney General and Senate candidate Ken Paxton is saying the first ever Republican midterm convention held earlier this month in Dallas hurt his numbers in his race against Democrat James Tallarico. In an audio clip shared by the New York Times, Paxton says everybody's numbers dropped, though a senior advisor for Paxton has since told The Hill the clip was shared out of context and pointed to polling showing Paxton ahead of Tallarico. In Florida, today was the deadline for the removal of the controversial Flock license plate reading cameras from state highways in the state. Concern over the cameras has become a national issue. Lindsay Isaacs of Flagler County recently testified on Capitol Hill about being arrested for a deadly hit and run after a Flock camera spotted a car similar

0: loans, as Matt Mattinson reports, need to be aware of scams out there.
1: Malwarebytes reports that a fake pre-order page for the iPhone Duo was discovered. The site resembles an Apple page and shows off a tab that offers a $500 voucher. However, the deceptive page reportedly uses a tool that can break into vulnerable iPhones, which could then steal sensitive data.
0: The first woman set to be executed in Tennessee in more than 200 years has been given a reprieve. After further court review, the Sixth Circuit U.S. Court of Appeals has issued a stay for death row inmate Krista Pike. Scott Carr, NBC News Radio.
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0: time we were here in Brooklyn, we were just getting back on the air after we had that unexpected FCC vacation week. And while I would like to say that things have improved over the last year, they haven't really. We are still being threatened by the FCC. We are...
1: You're being threatened by the FCC? Who is threatening you? Am I threatening you? Do you feel threatened by me?
0: A little, yeah. Hey, look who it is, everybody. It's the chairman of the FCC. What was your name again?
1: My name is none of your business.
2: Ah, yay.
3: Robert De Niro, yes. With Jimmy Kimmel last night.
2: Kimmel and De Niro together again for the very first time. It's 7 minutes after the hour on the Stephanie Miller Show. I'm Jody Hamilton sitting in. 323-410-0458 is the number. And we have Carl Frisch, Dr. Doom, and Dana Gulper.
3: Yeah.
2: I haven't been with her in a while.
3: Everything's going to be better.
2: It is. It only gets better when she's here.
3: That's right.
2: It always does. So, yeah, that was because the FCC's now threatening The View again. Mm-hmm. Because of Ana Navarro basically saying who to vote for, which is, that's an opinion. That's covered.
3: Right.
2: Under the First Amendment. It's just, hey, I'd like you to vote for, if they were okay with somebody on The View saying vote for Ken Paxton, right. I don't think they'd have an issue.
3: Right. And the FCC, Brandon Carr, just of the FCC, just mm-hmm. said there's nothing wrong with Trump's U.S. ads.
2: His
3: taxpayer-paid ads.
2: Oh, yeah, yeah. He said that couldn't care less about that.
3: Yep.
2: Because he's claiming that they are... PSAs.
3: Right.
2: Now, Donald, on the other hand, has said they are midterm ads.
3: Right.
2: So, no. Who's going? All right, Dems, there's some more impeachment stuff happening here, people. I mean, this is ridiculous. The claim, he basically stated that Carr said that they're defending the spots as PSAs that you see all the time.
3: Uh-huh.
2: All the time. No. You know, like for fire. And, you know, like Smokey the Bear.
3: Stop, drop, and roll.
2: Things like that's totally mm-hmm. exactly like Dear Leader ads.
3: And we run a lot of them.
2: Yes, you do. I'm having a stroke. Yes.
3: Uh-huh.
2: That's a PSA, people.
3: Yes.
2: Yeah.
3: It's chlamydia.
2: Chlamydia. Oh, my God. I love that one.
3: Use your townie guy. We run a lot of PSAs.

0: And over.
1: Yes, so we know what they sound and look like. They are not Dear Leader ads by any stretch of the imagination. So the brazenness, the cojones for Mr. Carr to say this is just outstanding. And then threatening Ana Navarro and The View because she suggested people vote for some, I forget who it even was at this point. Obviously, it wasn't a Republican, because had it been a Republican, I don't think they would have had an issue with her saying vote Paxton.
0: Right.
1: And then Donald, Donald is upset with Fox News, apparently, because they seemed, he says, they seem to have Hakeem Jeffries and Chuck Schumer on all the time.
0: Right.
1: Chuck Schumer hasn't been on in years on Fox News, first off. Right. In years.
0: Right. And Rokana goes on a lot.
1: Rokana goes on, yeah. Because he can hold his own. But Hakeem Jeffries, the last time he was on was in June, so it's not all the time. And then he's mad about Jessica Tarlov, my new best friend, because she was on my show on Tuesday. You can go see it on YouTube at thepoliticsbar.com and stuff. So go watch it. Anyway, so yeah, Jeffries hasn't been on in since June, and Schumer hasn't been on in years. So I don't know why Donald is... He says, why does Fox News always put Chuck Schumer, Hakeem Jeffries, Jessica Tarlov, and every Democrat on, saying bad things about the Republican Party? And of course, me. I actually think they get more airtime than pro-Republicans. No. This is why MAGA and real patriots never like Fox. Will never like Fox. I mean, without Fox News, you wouldn't have become president.
0: He's trying to wish something into being, and it's not going to be wished into being.
1: Well, yeah. I mean, he's just...
0: People aren't going to stop watching Fox News. It's the number one rated news channel.
1: On cable.
0: Yeah, exactly.
1: Yeah.
0: They're mainstream media.
1: Yeah.
0: He's not going to get people to stop watching Fox News. He doesn't have that power. He's powerless.
1: Well, I mean, the MAGA folks have moved over to OAN and the other ridiculous news organizations.
0: They have a few channels to choose from.
1: Yeah.
0: But they mostly go to Fox News.
1: Yeah. And the demographic is aging out, thankfully. But, no, I mean, the fact that he's upset with with Fox News is hilarious. You know, it's just like, dude.
0: Fox News helped put him into office.
1: Yeah, without Fox News and Joe Scarborough, I'm looking at you, Joe, he wouldn't have made it in. I mean, Fox News just, and they still do, for him to say anything, like, okay, Brit sometimes gets on his case, and Brepper sometimes gets on his case. But in general, they love the guy, and they are carrying his water, and will, like they did during the 2016 and 2020 and 2024 election cycle, empty podium. Let's just put a camera there and not talk to the other candidates that are running against this person who are saying things that we need to hear. Let's just look at an empty podium and wait for the orange idiot to get up there and talk. And it's, you know, Les Moonves said it. He goes, it's great for ratings, bad for the country. He's out of a job for other reasons. So, yeah, I mean, it's just, it's in fact, here, we'll do it later. So Donald has decided to deport a Hasidic Jewish Israeli man who protested
0: Israel.
1: Against Israel. Mm-hmm. Now, he's an Israeli. He's a hardcore, he's a Hasidic Jew, which is, he's very, very, very
0: this
1: religious.
0: This is Donald doing a favor for Netanyahu, his bestie.
1: Basically, his last name is Ovadia, I think.
0: Okay.
1: O-V-A-D-I-A. Ovadia? Sounds right. I don't know. He was arrested and pleaded guilty to a misdemeanor charge of disorderly conduct in 24. He was with another man, and apparently an Israeli flag was taken down from a town hall in New York. Okay. So he was at the protest.
0: Right.
1: He says he didn't take the flag down, but he did say that he was there, but just because he was protesting. He believes that the establishment of a Jewish state before the Messiah's return is prohibited. That's how his religion guides him on this. So he's being detained at the Metropolitan Detention Center in Brooklyn. He said he's against the Israeli government and the existence of the State of Israel for religious reasons, but to claim that he's an anti-Semite, this is his lawyer, is peak of absurdity, because he's not, obviously. He's just a different kind of, his side of the Jewish religion is different than other people's, and that's his beliefs, like hardcore Catholics and hardcore evangelicals, like the Opus Dei people, you know. I'm not saying Hasidic Jews are as wacky as they are, but I'm also not religious. All right, cards and letters to Jody at iloveancoulter.com. but anyway, they acted within the statutory and constitutional authority. What they're saying is the DHS said, we're acting like this because with any alien who advocates for violence, glorifies and supports terrorists, harasses Jews, and steals property. Harasses Jews, that phrase right there, I seem to recall in Charlottesville, was it? Mm-hmm. That there was a big protest.
0: Jews will not replace
1: us.
0: Yeah,
1: they weren't arrested, were they?
0: They were shouting that.
1: They weren't arrested by any... And I assume they were citizens, but they're arresting citizens, mm-hmm. too, in this country right now. But those guys weren't arrested. No. And they were definitely anti-Semitic in what they were saying, right. for sure. Right. This person believes that because of his religion, that there shouldn't be a state until the Messiah returns. That's his belief. Mm-hmm. He's allowed to believe that. Right. Now, so if he gets deported, will they send him back to Israel, where he has family ties, I assume? Because what is Netanyahu? Because there are people in Israel that are protesting Netanyahu.
0: They protest all the Netanyahu time. Every day.
1: Yeah, all the time. Mm-hmm. So I don't understand. First off, it's a misdemeanor. Nobody was hurt. This makes no sense at all.
0: Yeah. No, it's just the Trump administration doing a favor for their, you know, their bestie Netanyahu.
1: Yeah, but I mean, what would Netanyahu do with this guy? That's my question to the ether.
0: Netanyahu doesn't want anybody protesting him. That's all it is.
1: Right. Well, then he's got hundreds of thousands of people in his own country mm-hmm. that disagree with him. So mm-hmm.
0: he's trying to wish them away.
1: Into the cornfield?
0: Into the cornfield.
1: Uh-huh. He's pulling a Billy Mummy.
0: Cartoon land.
1: He's pulling a Billy Mummy?
0: Uh-huh.
1: I see. We should call him. Yeah.
0: If you know Billy Mummy, give him a call.
1: I do.
0: Okay.
1: I don't think he's awake.
0: Why not?
1: It's early.
0: So?
1: He's in his 70s.
0: Wake him up!
1: He's... No. I've known him since I was a wee little lass.
0: Okay. He can come on and sing Fish Heads.
1: He would, probably.
0: I'm sure.
1: I think he would. No, Billy's a sweet, sweet man. I've known him over 50 years.
0: Okay.
1: A long time.
0: He's not a bad, bad man?
1: No, he's not a bad, bad man. Okay. He's a nice, nice man. And a natural redhead.
0: Yeah.
1: He's still got red hair.
0: All right.
1: Yeah. Because redheads in general don't go gray, so he's still got red hair.
0: Okay.
1: See, this is why we know I'm not a redhead, everybody. It's because of all of this that's coming in, rainbow.
0: But your mom's a redhead.
1: No.
0: I thought it was in the family.
1: No.
0: No?
1: Though she was happy one time when Carrie, Aaron, and I all had differing shades of red hair.
0: Okay.
1: While she still was a redhead. And she's like, now everybody thinks I'm a natural. She was asked that question once. A kid asked her a question once.
0: In the
1: Q&A. He was a natural redhead. He raised his hand and he was about 12 or 13 years old. She said, yes. And he said, did people make fun of you in school for your red hair? And she went, no, I didn't have red hair. Because she's a natural brunette. Yeah. And now she's... I don't know what color hair she has now.
0: Okay.
1: I mean, it's like a strawberry blonde is what colors it.
0: Yeah.
1: But and she's at my age.
2: Okay.
1: So this is her hair right here. So, all right. Oh, lordy, lordy. Okay, I'm going to wait on that one, too. Jerome Powell has been cleared of fraud claims, which is good.
0: Yeah.
1: Even though Donald is still threatening.
0: They still want to take him to the Supreme Court.
1: They still want to threaten it. But the internal watchdog found no evidence of illegal behavior or administrative misconduct associated with the central bank's nearly $2.5 billion project to overhaul its headquarters. There were problems with the renovations, but that's going to happen, especially if you wait too long, like at our house. In a sweeping 120-page report, the Fed's independent inspector provided the most comprehensive review to date of what caused extensive cost overruns. And so they have better stuff, but Donald still wants Jerome Powell to go down for this. And it's like, yeah, he was the head of the Fed, but isn't there committees and things that have a lot to do with this, mm-hmm. not just one person?
0: Yeah, yeah.
1: So it's like, no, there is no fraud. I'm not a big fan of the Fed in particular, especially. I mean, Jerome Powell was decent, but we have yet to put somebody in the Fed that, quote, is more Democratic leaning. Then they've all been Republican type
0: business
1: people.
0: Oriented.
1: Yes, yeah. Business oriented people instead of economists,
0: right.
1: you know. And so it's like y'all, we need to kind of, and Democrats do the same. It's not just Republicans. Democrats do appoint these same politically leaning people. And so it's up to Democrats to start acting like Republicans when it comes to certain things like the chair of the Fed and other things like that. And I don't know, the head of the post office.
0: Sure.
1: Things like that, you know, so that we can get our mail. All right. On that note, it's 19 minutes after the hour. 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
4: 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With autumn here, that means the leaves will be changing. Pumpkin-flavored products will be everywhere, and the air will be crisp and colder. Cooler weather means the air will get drier, and so may your skin. 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

0: Stephanie Miller.
1: Look you up for the summertime.
2: We're a little Who heavy lately, aren't we?
3: Well, that's a cover, but yes, that is Who. That's a live thing. I have that record.
2: A live thing?
3: It's a live record. Live records. It was live at Leeds, yeah. Okay. It's a great record, by the way. If you don't have it, go get it. It's really good. it's fantastic.
2: What?
3: Richard in Chicago. Hi, WCPT.
2: Richard Chu.
3: In the house. Richard?
2: Uh-oh. Richard.
3: I didn't do it.
2: Oh, no.
3: Okay, I'm putting him back on hold. And
2: okay,
3: I'm going
2: try
3: to
2: the
3: restart.
2: Other one. See if. Okay.
3: Hi, Larry, the
2: Larry,
3: mailman.
2: Are you
3: Hi,
2: there?
3: Larry.
4: Hey, Jody, fellow Capricorn.
3: Hello.
4: Chris and Sam.
2: I'm a fellow Capricorn, too.
4: So we know the Republicans.
2: Same. Yeah.
3: You're a Capricorn, too. That's
4: you know
3: three
4: the
3: of
4: Republicans
3: us.
4: Are going to do horrible things. We have to just get everyone to the polls.
2: Yes. Absolutely.
3: Absolutely.
4: That's all we have to do. Don't worry about what they're going to do. We know they're going to do it. Talk to people that don't look like you. Talk to everybody where you go at the grocery or at your job, wherever you are. Ask people what is their plan to vote. I've got materials in Spanish and Somali.
2: Okay.
4: And I make sure everybody everywhere in Minneapolis has those.
3: Yeah.
4: So that's a PSA.
2: Okay.
3: Yeah.
2: Absolutely.
3: Absolutely. Thank you, Larry.
4: Thanks, guys. Great job this week.
3: Thank you. So when is your birthday? Because you're a Capricorn.
2: Yeah.
3: Too?
5: Yeah. Mine's January 12th.
2: Oh, my God. I'm January 13th.
3: I'm the 18th.
5: Oh, my God.
2: we're pretty much the same week.
3: Basically. Basically. We totally are. That's funny.
2: Wow.
3: Wow. Poor Lonnie. Poor Stephanie. Yeah, because we just take over then. This is why there's a... See? Capricorns. I'm also a little cuspy with Aquarius. I'm right at the beginning of Aquarius.
2: All right.
3: Okay. Ever so slightly.
2: I'm knee deep in Capricorn.
3: Yeah, well, yeah. I mean, I was 3 weeks late.
2: Okay.
3: I was supposed to, Carrie was 3 weeks early. We were supposed to both be Christmas babies.
2: Okay.
3: And she was born on the 5th of December and I was born January 18th.
2: I think I was like really early. I was like 4 weeks early.
3: That's early.
2: Yeah.
3: My stepsister was a month early. Yeah. Okay. She was supposed to be born in February. She was born the day before
2: my
3: dad's
2: birthday. And I had the umbilical cord wrapped around my neck. Yeah.
3: Did you come out breech or?
2: I don't know. I can't remember.
3: You were there. But
2: yeah, I was there. But
3: it was a while ago.
2: Right. Yeah.
3: Yeah, my dad was breech. They had to turn him around inside his my grandmother.
2: Okay.
3: She was lucky to have survived. Yeah. This is in the 1920s, by the way.
5: Right.
3: So, yeah, that's scary.
2: Mm-hmm. I survived.
3: Obviously.
2: I'm here.
3: Look at you.
2: I mean.
3: There he is. Modern medicine, not
2: really
3: AI.
2: Not the runt of the litter, so.
3: You don't look like a runt anymore, young man.
2: Yeah.
3: No. Not even close. Not even close. So, yeah, at this... Okay, the Schmidt thing we'll talk about. Have you seen all the puns about Schmidt? Don't have a Schmitty day?
2: Yeah.
3: I mean, come on. It was a real Schmidt show.
2: Uh-huh. Those are kind of easy, though.
3: Those are easy. Yeah, I mean, he walked into it.
2: Yeah,
3: he did. And the fact of the matter is, apparently people on his staff told him this wasn't vetted. And he still went with it anyway, which is just...
2: That's insane. That's
3: yeah, I mean, because you were saying yesterday it's the staff's fault, and I was saying, well, it's ultimately his call.
2: Right.
3: So, yeah, and he's doubling down on... Well, it was one game, and there was a whole rundown, might have touched it, of how many NBA games were playing that night. Mm-hmm. So first off, there was more than one NBA game going on. Secondly, the seat that was discussed in the stupid texts that they had doesn't even exist at the stadium... in Atlanta.
2: Mm-hmm.
3: It just is not a seat.
2: Mm-hmm. Mm-hmm.
3: So that's two reasons for them to go, wait,
2: they could
3: what?
2: Have vetted that.
3: Yeah, that's an easy one. Yeah. Where's the seat in that stadium, and can we get video? Because if they had gotten the video of him sitting there, at least he was there.
2: Yep.
3: But it also doesn't prove anything untoward about him being in Atlanta if he had been there. You know, and the fact it was such a sexist thing, too. Well, there was only one men's game playing, so how dare he go to a ladies' college game?
2: People go to ladies' games?
3: Ooh, men go to ladies' college basketball games? She's one of the best players in the WNBA, by the way, and so she was getting a lot of attention at the time because, doy. Anyway, it's 29 minutes after. We'll be right back with Carl Frisch on The Stephanie Miller Show.

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13: Hi. I'd like to report a bear hug.
12: Okay.
13: Well, before I left my campsite, I was putting out my fire, and out of nowhere, Smokey Bear showed up and hugged me?
12: So you drowned the fire, you stirred it, drowned it again, and felt that it was cold?
13: Uh-huh.
12: Oh, yeah. 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He's a hugger.
13: I just got a bear hug from Smokey Bear. Status update!
12: All right, I'm gonna let you go now. 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There are many ways to start a fire, but one sure way to put it out. 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

0: Republicans don't have much going for them this cycle. The polls all suggest that. The mood of the country suggests that. They do have more money than the Democrats do, which could be spent wisely, one would imagine, to help them. But this 69% number that you show there on cost of living, I don't think much is going to change on cost of living over the next month. It could change a little. Things have turned around a bit in the Strait of Hormuz. But I think this what Republicans have to worry about is that opinions have solidified and not in their favor.
1: Brett Hume, this is why Donald doesn't like Fox News.
2: That's right.
1: It is. And as far as the Strait maybe being open, I just paid $84 and some change to have 11 gallons of gas put in my car this morning. Mm-hmm. So that's crazy. I've never paid that much to put gas in my car ever in my life. But look who's here.
2: It's Carl.
1: Hey.
3: Carl.
2: Carl Frisch.
4: Let's talk to our fancy Fairfax County
1: he
4: school board friend.
2: What?
4: CarlFrisch.com.
1: Hello, Carl. We're going to get to see you in person in a few weeks. I'm excited about that.
5: Can't wait.
1: Yeah.
5: It's going to be a lot of fun, just like it always is. It'll be a nice recharge for the final couple days.
1: Mm-hmm. And Sexy Liberal does okay in midterms when it comes to shows. It's no more generals.
6: Yeah.
1: No more generals right before the election. No more shows right before a general, Stephanie, please. Because it's just depressing after it. So Donald is going to Trump-loving safe spaces right now, which seems like a waste. If it's safe, why go? Unless he just wants the accolades? What do you think?
5: Yeah, that's exactly what he wants.
1: Okay.
5: It is a safe space, strategy. And I'm assuming after the election, when they declare the winners in Oklahoma and Alabama, they'll be doing another tour to hand out participation trophies.
1: Right.
5: Look, I, like every other person on the left, is desperately hoping that Trump will change his strategy and start visiting the bellwether swing states. Get those ads that are funded with taxpayer dollars illegally on the air in the swing states to remind voters of exactly what's motivating them to turn out and vote. As if the pain at the pump and the electric bill and grocery prices and everything else is not already making that impact clear.
1: Well, yeah, I mean, the ads apparently are also going on CNN and MS Now right now, too. So the fact of the matter is that Carr and everybody saying these are public service announcements, which they are not, clearly. As we've said earlier, this show plays a lot of PSAs. They are not Dear Leader radio ads,
6: Yeah, they're ads for like stroke awareness and stuff.
1: Right. You know, and don't get a sunburn kind of things. Yeah. quit smoking, those kind of things.
5: It's pretty clear to me that the ads were designed for placement on Fox and Newsmax so that Trump would see them.
6: Yeah. Mm-hmm.
5: And then when that strategy was exposed in the media and Trump saw that it was just about fluffing his ego and that they weren't going to be in front of real voters, they decided to change their tune.
1: Right.
5: So, look, the ad is a powerful reminder of what this is all about in November.
1: It is.
5: The more people that see it, the better.
1: Yeah. And what do you think about Ken Paxton, the leaked audio of him being terribly upset that Donald went to Texas and that all Republicans' poll numbers went down after the stupid convention. And then he doesn't like it that Donald calls him not very attractive.
5: Well, even a broken clock, right?
6: Right.
5: I think it's hilarious for Ken Paxton. And I hope that Trump visits, Lubbock and Amarillo and Dallas and Houston and Fort Worth and San Antonio. And I've exhausted the cities I can name in Texas up to Austin.
1: Austin, yeah, there you go.
5: I hope he does a week-long barnstorming of the entire state of Texas. To remind Texans what's going on here and why Ken Paxton is the Republican nominee, because it all comes down to Trump. And when Tallarico is elected the senator, again, it'll come down to a great candidate and a lot of the blame will go on Trump.
1: So do you really think that Tallarico is going to take the seat? I hope so.
5: I think that, people are talking about the vibe election and it's just a Gen Z way talking about what typically happens in a election with a party in power undertow and a wave building for the other side, mm-hmm. which is that a lot of races go the way of the national mood. And, you know, even typically, you look at 2006, Montana and Virginia were not on people watching elections bingo card that night, and Democrats won in Montana and Virginia. So I think that Tallarico will win, and perhaps, you know, maybe I'm wrong, but perhaps others that were not, that the whole political class is not paying attention to, may win as well.
1: Yeah, I mean, because people are even talking about Kansas right now, which
5: seems
1: like...
5: Yeah, I think Kansas or Nebraska would be the next, you know, outer reaches of campaigns that might be pushed over the top by the mood and the, by the mood of the country and by the horrible quality of Republican candidates in the states.
6: Sure. Yeah.
5: You know, who knows what will happen there, but it's not out of the realm of possibilities. I know more people are talking about it now, but most people who are even paying attention to this are not paying attention past, you know, Texas, Alaska, Ohio, North Carolina.
1: Yeah, I mean, we're less than 30 days out, correct?
5: Yeah, people are voting.
1: Yeah. Have you already voted?
5: I have not, but I will be voting early.
1: Yeah, good. Make sure you bank that vote. Now, yes. Senator Sanders is opening a $23 million war chest to help Democrats. Thank you, Bernie. I mean, yay, that's a nice war chest that he's got.
6: We kind of need the money.
1: We do. I mean, but I've noticed, like with Tallarico and others, well, Tallarico's got a war chest like crazy, but others that won their primaries with very little money. It's money is important, but I think people that are under the age of 55, in general, they're not watching television. They're not paying attention to things where it's an expensive ad buy. They're looking at social media and other things.
5: Well, and they're seeing ads on you know, it's not just television ads anymore, right?
1: Right.
5: So
1: right.
5: I would say money is very important in politics, and having enough to be a reasonable competitor is most important. Mm-hmm. You cannot, you know, you reach a line of diminishing return in an election when you're spending money. The other thing I would say is that how the money is spent and when it's spent is almost as important as how much is spent. For example, the early dollars spent in places like Ohio by Sherrod Brown to educate people about John Husted's ties to data centers. You know, the early money spent around Tallarico, around Paxton mm-hmm. in Texas. Those early dollars helped solidify voters' views of those candidates before tens of million dollars were being spent on both sides trying to reposition the race. Mm-hmm. And I think that that has a profound impact, because a lot of what happens with ads in the closing weeks is that people just kind of tune out certain things based on it being noise that they may have heard already. And they assume, you know, that every ad is a little, you know, twisted when it comes to the facts, et cetera, even a hard hitting ad. So having the early ads out there to position the minds of voters is very important.
1: Okay, because I've always been like, don't spend it too early, because then you won't have it later.
5: It depends on how much money you have.
1: True.
5: And so, you know, if you're in a targeted Senate race and you have the means to go up early to shape the views of your opponent, mm-hmm. you do that. Especially if people are not familiar with your opponent. And John Husted has not been on the ballot on his lonesome in many, many, many years in Ohio, for example. And he was appointed to the Senate seat.
1: Right.
5: So that's a perfect example of a place where you want to go early. The same thing happened in North Carolina, and we're seeing the dividends that Roy Cooper now has as a result of not only positioning attitudes around his opponent, but also buttressing his own advantages in the race.
1: Okay, so now my favorite data guru, Harry Enten. Uh-huh. Oh my God, he's the best. I just love him so much. He said the high tide may be coming at just the right time. The Democratic wave ain't going away. If anything, it seems to be building in this particular moment. A staircase to a potential electoral heaven. God, I love him so much. Sirens should be going off at any of the National Republican Senatorial Committee or Congressional Committee headquarters, because these are numbers that Democrats should be salivating over and should strike fear into Republicans nationwide. Because when you have Democrats ahead by 9, that's a big one. Last time that happened, it was Democratic gold. He went back in history When the Democrats led by at least 9 points in the national polls, as of right now in the cycle, 15 of 15 times since 1942, they went on to win the House. Now, he's also saying we might take the Senate. And what are your thoughts? I mean, we need it Fetterman-proof, for obvious
5: reasons.
1: That's
5: right.
1: So we need at least 53.
5: 52
1: minimum, 52. Yes.
5: Yeah. 52 minimum gives us 51 if Fetterman.
1: Right.
5: Fetterman's. I think, look, there's a reason that the folks who follow this extremely closely and have built models to track these things think that Democrats have an edge in the Senate race. You know, I think hopium is important in the closing weeks of an election, so people should get excited, but they shouldn't rest on their laurels in that excitement, right?
1: Yeah, no, don't get happy.
5: People should be doing everything they can to turn out voters, knocking on doors, making phone calls, donating money, you know, reaching out and getting 10 friends that may not be otherwise paying attention to turn out and vote. But it's not just the polls that are indicating this, right? Like special elections the last year, Democrats have been outperforming you know, where they typically would be seen as performing. Even in states that they're going, in races that they're going to lose, they get much, much closer.
1: Right.
5: In primary after primary this year, Democrats have outperformed Republicans, even in Texas, by hundreds of thousands of votes. There were more people voting in the Democratic primary for Senate than in the competitive primary for Senate, featuring an incumbent AG and an incumbent U.S. Senator.
1: Right.
5: So there's a lot of indicators pointing towards success, and we'll see what happens. But be prepared for a long night that stretches into weeks, because this administration is going to do everything it can to get in the way of certifying these elections.
1: Yeah, that's my concern is first off, Texas is throwing people off. Well, they can't technically right now, but threw a bunch of people off the rolls. So everybody make sure that you are registered. I don't know what the deadline is to register to vote, but make sure you are. And if you've been thrown off, make sure you get re-registered before the deadline, whenever that might be. And in that one county, make sure you know where your new polling place is, because they took away, what, a third of the polling places in Tarrant County? Is that what it's called? Tarrant County? Mm-hmm. Am I right? Mm-hmm. So, yeah, everybody do that. But my concern is, yes, between November 3rd and January 3rd, the chicanery that might happen, let alone the fact that Donald is thinking of instating the Insurrection Act to mess with the midterms before we even start voting or continue to vote.
5: Yeah, I think we need to be ready for everything. I know that there are many great legal minds on the left who are preparing for every conceivable scenario. But, you know, you can rest assured that any state or congressional race that is close, any state legislative contest that's close, there will be lawsuits and courts being asked to make sense of the results. And so we need to ensure that everybody's rights to vote are protected and that their ballots are counted.
1: Well, yeah. I mean, and are you concerned, because it's been floated about, not just in my brain, but in other people's brains, that say the Democrats do take over the House, that Johnson may not seat them. Now, is that something you're worried about? Because legally, at that point, he has to seat the new members, and then there's a new vote for a new speaker.
6: Everything worries me.
5: Yeah. Everything worries me these days.
1: Right.
5: I think that doesn't change the scenario of how we get to that point, right?
1: Right.
5: The only way that's going to matter is if we actually win the majority.
1: Right.
5: So people have to do everything they can, right? Like there's any number of scenarios that the administration and its allies may try to keep Democrats from taking the power that voters give them to hold this administration accountable. That doesn't mean that we should take our foot off the gas. If anything, it means we should slam on the pedal.
1: Yeah, I mean, thank God for Mark Elias and Norm Eisen and others that are, they are probably have their briefs written.
6: And the ACLU and a whole bunch of other.
5: There are so many. Yeah. There are so many. And, you know, I think people need to keep their eye on the prize, and that is November's election. You know, like I said, people are voting right now.
1: Yeah.
5: So, you know, the mood that you're seeing captured in the snapshot of the polls when, you know, Harry and others are talking about, well, the mood could change, blah, blah, blah. Well, fine. But the mood is what it is right now, and people are voting.
1: Yeah. Yeah. And Democrats seem to be voting in higher numbers at the moment than Republicans. So
6: Democrats seem more motivated.
5: You know, that's an interesting factoid for sure. It's encouraging, but as we've seen in past elections,
1: doesn't matter.
5: What matters is the overall picture of voting, and I'd much rather be ahead in early voting than behind.
1: Right.
5: But we also have to remember that the more Democrats the vote early, the fewer Democrats can vote on day of.
1: Right.
5: Right. So hopefully we outnumber them in both respects.
1: Yes, that's what I hope. And again, if you are voting by mail, if you're going to go to the post office, get it in by October 17th so that you are surely going to make sure that it gets to where it needs to be by November 3rd at the very latest, because otherwise they're going to, in certain states, it could be a problem. So make sure, and again, make sure you're registered and all of that fun stuff. Thank you so much, Carl. I can't wait to see you in a couple of weeks.
5: I know. It's going to be exciting.
1: Yeah.
6: Yay.
5: Can't wait.
6: Yep, same here.
1: Thank you, Carl. Awesome.
6: Thanks, Carl. See you soon. Mwah.
1: It is 50 minutes after the hour. We'll be right back on the Stephanie Miller Show.
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7: 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With autumn here, that means the leaves will be changing. 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Cooler weather means the air will get drier, and so may your skin. 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

0: Stephanie Miller.
1: It is 54 minutes after the hour on the Stephanie Miller Show. I'm Jody Hamilton sitting in for Miss Miller. 323-410-0458 is the number. We're going to try this again.
2: Okay, let's do it.
1: Richard Chu from WCPT, are you there?
3: Hey, guys, I'm here. Sorry about that.
1: That's okay.
3: Another call came in.
2: That's what I thought.
1: That's okay.
3: I apologize. Yeah. Hey, obviously, you guys are doing a fantastic job.
1: Thank you, sir.
3: Brendan Carr and the FCC and this whole kerfuffle. If anybody wants to have even more motivation to vote, to go back to what Carl just said, getting out to vote, we're going to have, if we have the House and God help us, we have the Senate, what that's going to mean, we may not get all the legislation in place that we want, but we have subpoena power because we will have the heads of the committees will be Democrats.
1: Right.
3: And we will be able to bring in people that have done wrong or that we need to investigate. And I think, Jody and Chris, that's going to be, from an optic standpoint, a good thing for people to see as we go into 2028, that Democrats get things done. We may not get all the legislation passed, but we'll be able to have the heads of those committees. And that's, I think, very, very important. And we have to keep stating that. So I just wanted to come back to that with regard to Brendan Carr.
1: Absolutely. No, you're absolutely right, sir.
2: Yeah.
1: Thank you, sir.
2: Yeah.
1: No, he's absolutely right when it comes to, because that's going to be the only way that Democrats can show what we want to do when we get the White House back and or the Senate back, because hopefully we'll get the Senate.
2: Being in charge of all these committees is going to be
1: valuable. It's huge because they will be televised hearings.
2: There will be televised hearings, and we can decide what to bring up for hearings and stuff like that.
1: Yeah, and they'll have subpoena power, which they don't have now, and they can. And if people don't show up, they're going to be like, because people were speculating that Jack Smith was going to plead the fifth the other day, and which is part of the reason that I think that Schmitty brought up what he did, because he figured if the guy's going to say no to every question, then we've got him because he's not going to answer the question.
2: Yeah.
1: But Jack Smith is smarter than they are.
2: That's right.
1: And had the truth on his side because he's a good guy. Attorney General Jack Smith, maybe.
2: We'll see. Or Attorney General
1: Glenn Kirshner. Or Jill Winebanks. I mean, we've got a...
2: I think Jill doesn't want to enter
1: government. Nah, she probably doesn't
2: now.
1: Maybe Barb McQuaid.
2: Yeah.
1: She might do it.
2: Yeah.
1: Yeah. She was a prosecutor for the DOJ, so she knows how that system works quite nicely.
2: Yeah.
1: I understand you want the Democrats to get stuff passed, but unless Donald signs stuff into law, it's not going to happen. Bringing down prices and things like that is legislation that most likely they won't be able to pass.
2: If the Democrats pass things in Congress and Trump vetoes it, we can say, hey, we wanted to get this done for you, but Trump obstructed it.
1: Right.
2: So, you know, there is value in that.
1: There is. No, that's why with Nancy Pelosi's passing so many bills, and then Mitch McConnell in particular filibustering or allowing filibustering of this stuff. So that's why the Dems could go, look, they stopped what we wanted. Look at what Nancy Pelosi did with a razor-thin margin, by the way, in the House. She was a really, really good Speaker of the House. She really was. It is 58 minutes after. We've got Dr. Doom and Dana Goldberg, who's going to make everything else so much better, coming right up on the Stephanie Miller Show.

0: Gosh, Vince, the Crash Dummy Museum is something. And to think all this has helped people learn to buckle their safety belts.
1: Yeah, like this. The crypt of Toot Toot Car driving across the common.
0: What's that he's covered in?
1: Looks like a fender. Talk about getting wrapped up in your work.
0: Hey, Vince, out here, the world's first airbag.
1: A fine example of pop art.
0: And look, the Monin Lisa.
1: Yeah, well, crashed into walls long enough, I guess it'll take the smile off anybody's face.
0: Vince, look at this vase covered in tiny dummy drawings. Do you think it's Baroque?
1: Why, did you break it?
0: Hey, Vince, do you think we'll ever end up in a museum?
1: Let's hope, Lair. When everybody in this great country of ours finally learns that buckling up can save their lives, then our job will be done.
0: And with luck, they'll put us here, right next to the Venus to lots of miles on her.
2: A message from the Ad Council.
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4: NBC News Radio, I'm Scott Carr. President Trump's announced some major foreign energy investments into the U.S., saying today from the Oval Office, South Korea's committing more than $50 billion toward building a natural gas pipeline from Alaska's North Slope to the southern part of that state for export to Asian markets. Trump says South Korea will also invest $200 billion in building a power-generating station in Texas. The president says he's spoken with Israeli Prime Minister Benjamin Netanyahu after an incident on board a Dubai passenger jet. The co-pilot of a flight from Dubai to Israel is under arrest after allegedly trying to stab the captain and crash the plane. Trump says Netanyahu told him a passenger, a plumber by trade, had pulled the attacker out of his flight chair and somehow managed to level out the plane, saving everyone aboard. Cornell University in Ithaca, New York's agreed to an independent investigation now into how it handled the case involving a former student who says she was drugged and sexually assaulted in 2024.
5: Governor Kathy Hochul told ABC News Cornell will be reporting on what the details are in the case. She added, people need to know the truth. The woman, identified only as Jane Doe, claims she was pressured into taking ketamine and assaulted by multiple members of the Chi Phi fraternity in 2024. The Tompkins County District Attorney earlier said his office plans to present the case to a grand jury. Reports say the victim told police at the time she believed she was raped. In New York, I'm Liz Warner.
4: A federal judge in California has now cleared the way for Paramount Skydance to acquire Warner Brothers Discovery, approving a settlement resolving an antitrust lawsuit brought by 12 state attorneys general who had opposed the $110 billion merger. The deal combines two major Hollywood studios along with Paramount Plus and HBO Max and TV networks including CBS, CNN, Comedy Central, and Food Network. Scott Carr, NBC News Radio.
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4: The Texas Attorney General and Senate candidate Ken Paxton is saying the first ever Republican midterm convention held earlier this month in Dallas hurt his numbers in his race against Democrat James Tallarico. In an audio clip shared by the New York Times, Paxton says everybody's numbers dropped, though a senior advisor for Paxton has since told The Hill the clip was shared out of context and pointed to polling showing Paxton ahead of Tallarico. In Florida, today was the deadline for the removal of the controversial Flock license plate reading cameras from state highways in the state. Concern over the cameras has become a national issue. Lindsay Isaacs of Flagler County recently testified on Capitol Hill about being arrested for a deadly hit and run after a Flock camera spotted a car similar to hers at the scene.
7: I was terrified.

0: scams out there.
1: Malwarebytes reports that a fake pre-order page for the iPhone Duo was discovered. The site resembles an Apple page and shows off a tab that offers a $500 voucher. However, the deceptive page reportedly uses a tool that can break into vulnerable iPhones, which could then steal sensitive data.
0: The first woman set to be executed in Tennessee in more than 200 years has been given a reprieve. After further court review, the Sixth Circuit U.S. Court of Appeals has issued a stay for death row inmate Krista Pike. Scott Carr, NBC News Radio.
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3: Psst. 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Yeah, you. 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

0: It's worth saying again that the fake news understands it. We are no longer the woke department or the weak department. Simple translation of that, no fatties, no trannies, no beardos, no weirdos, no wimps, no radicals, just warriors, just ready, committed troops.
1: That is Pete.
2: He likes those hairless soldiers with abs.
1: He's obsessed with these guys.
2: Yes. Yeah.
1: Like,
2: abs more often than any gay guy does.
1: So hair prevents you from being tough?
2: No beardos.
1: And no trannies, which is just gross. he's just awful. He is just the worst. And I know some trans men that would definitely kick his butt.
2: I have a trans man friend in the Navy, and he a champion bodybuilder too, would kick Hegseth's ass.
1: Yeah, they're MMA fighters.
2: Absolutely.
1: That are trans men.
2: Yes. And now he's fighting for his job. My friend is.
1: That's
2: to
1: terrible.
2: This day.
1: That's terrible. He shouldn't have to. I do not like these people at all. It is 7 minutes after the hour on the Stephanie Miller Show. At the bottom of the hour, we have Dr. Doom coming in. He's in Colorado. He's doing a speech.
2: Yeah, he's doing a speech right now, and so that's why he's not on at his usual time, which is
1: right, which is normally right now.
2: 323-410-0458. He didn't know what time zone Denver was in, so I had to kind of tell him yesterday. It was fun.
1: It's mountain time for those of you.
2: I think he thought it was central.
1: Well, it depends. Yeah, well.
2: No.
1: I know it so well now.
2: Yeah.
1: The only time it gets screwy is Arizona and California when we change our clocks.
2: Well, sure. Yeah.
1: But, pick a time
2: zone. When you live
1: zone.
2: In Arizona for 13 years, you kind of get used to that.
1: Well, it doesn't change. With Hawaii, it doesn't change either. Time
2: but
1: zone
2: what
1: doesn't
2: sucks
1: change.
2: Is that everything outside of Arizona changes. And so, like, the times that shows are on TV change depending on what season it is.
1: Really?
2: Like cable, yeah.
1: Oh, cable would, uh-huh. Yeah, that would make sense.
2: Yeah.
1: But broadcast would stay on the same.
2: Broadcast stays, prime time in mountain time zone starts at 7.
1: Right.
2: Instead of 8.
1: But yeah, it's funny because I was with Lonnie's band a while, years ago, mm-hmm. and it was in December, and we were coming from, I think it was Vegas, and going into Phoenix. I go, guys, different
2: time zone. Yep.
1: There's a time change driving right now.
2: In the winter, there's a time change. In the summer, there is not.
1: Exactly. I'm like, we are on California time here. We are on West Coast. Pacific time here, we're going into mountain time there. So make sure you know that.
2: And I worked at a talk radio station in Arizona, and we took syndicated programming mm-hmm. that was live some of the year, and then we had to tape delay it the other part of the year.
1: Right.
2: So yeah, there are some challenges.
1: Well, I think it's because it's in the contiguous 48 that's more of a challenge like in Hawaii.
2: Like, Arizona is surrounded by by states that do change their time.
1: Right.
2: Hawaii is not.
1: Right.
2: Yeah.
1: So they just, it's because it'll be 2 hours time difference coming up,

0: when we fall back here.
1: Yeah.
0: And in the summer right now, it's 3 hours time difference right. between here and Hawaii.
1: Right. And right now, Phoenix is on the same time as Los Angeles.
0: Right.
1: But it, yeah, around Halloween, it's going
0: to... We need to just pick a time zone, people. I don't care. I do not care whether it's daylight or regular, because I live in the south part of the country, mm-hmm. so it doesn't really affect me.
1: Yeah.
0: But it's seriously, it's an hour. Let's figure it out. I mean, I like sleeping in and stuff, but it's still, it's just an hour.
1: I'm always up before the sun is up, so...
0: Same.
1: It doesn't matter to me.
0: I know the argument sometimes with keeping it at daylight savings, which is where I think Donald wants to keep
1: Everybody
0: it
1: Everybody wants to keep it. That's the proposal that's been put forth.
0: And it's been done before, but it didn't help, by the way. The problem is kids going to school, I guess, in the winter that live in northern parts of the climate. It's
1: Virginia,
0: much darker.
1: I remember going out in the middle of winter and waiting for the bus when it was dark out. It's
0: just
1: kids do it.
0: Yeah, but we're talking like Maine, Vermont.
1: Yeah,
0: you
1: kids
0: know.
1: Do it, though.
0: I know, but their parents are... don't get me started on parents these days. Oh, look.
1: What?
0: Sam, this is for you. Hi, Nancy in New York.
1: Uh-oh. Sam has a fan.
2: Hi.
0: Hi.
2: I'm so glad to talk to you.
0: Uh-huh.
2: My message really is for Sam.
0: Uh-huh.
1: Uh-huh.
2: All of you are Capricorns.
1: Yes.
2: So am I.
1: Uh-huh.
2: January 16th.
1: Okay.
2: And my brother, who is like my heart, and he is deceased, but his birthday was January 11th.
1: Okay.
2: And I just want to say to Sam, I, too, mourn Ozzy. I mean, Ozzy was...
1: Yeah.
2: I have to tell you that because I loved Ozzy.
1: Yeah.
2: My brother loved him. And he was... I think he just died and it was a blip.
0: Mm-hmm.
2: And it wasn't a blip in my world.
1: Right.
2: Sam, okay?
1: Yeah.
3: Yeah.
0: Yeah.
3: I was the
2: That's
3: same
2: all.
3: Way.
0: Aw, thank you, Nancy. Aww.
3: Yeah, thank you.
0: Aw.
3: I know. I spent like 2 weeks just being like...
0: Sad.
3: Sad or just like celebrating his life through like Sabbath.
1: Yeah, I'm playing his music.
0: That's
1: and,
0: how you
1: yeah.
0: do it.
3: Watching videos
1: yeah.
3: and all that stuff.
0: Yeah.
3: Yeah.
0: I got to meet him once.
3: Oh, did you?
0: Yeah. Again, it was a radio promotion thing.
1: Right, yep.
0: And it was here in Los Angeles, and a friend of mine was playing bass for him at the time. And so he came down to do these interviews, and, oh, Jody, it's nice to meet you, you know. And he was very, very sweet. And I said,
1: so
0: well,
1: you could understand him at that
0: yes.
1: point? Okay.
0: And he was very sober at that moment.
1: Okay.
0: And he was very, very nice to the people that won the chance to meet him, you know, because it was about that and then some interviewing. But he was really, really sweet. And I told him, I said, well, my friend Todd is playing bass. Oh, I love Todd. You know, like, yay.
1: Yeah.
0: You know, it was just, he was a very, very, very nice man, at least to me. So I understand your grief. Trust me.
3: Yeah. And, you know, I'm trying not to like lose it on Stephanie, but I'm like, he's like my God.
0: Aww.
1: Yeah. And Stephanie was a little mean to you about that. When Dolly died and, you know, you were like, I felt the same way when Ozzy died and Stephanie said, nobody cares about that or something like that.
3: Well, let's put it this way. If it wasn't Dolly, if it was anybody else, it's like, I don't know, Stephanie, them's fighting words.
1: Yeah, yeah, yeah, but yeah.
0: Well, no, I mean, Ozzy was, he was an icon. He was fantastic. He was very talented. And like I said, at least to me and the people that I saw him meet, he was very, very kind to them. So...
3: Yeah.
0: I think you would want to know that he was a nice guy.
3: Yeah. It is nice to hear.
1: His wife was the ball buster.
0: She was.
3: Yes.
0: I wanted to be her when I grew up because I wanted to manage bands when I was a kid. And it was her. It was Wendy. Yeah, it was Wendy Dio and Sharon Osbourne were my idols because they both managed their husband's bands.
1: Right.
0: And so I was like, these women know what they're doing. I want to be them when I grow up.
1: Yeah,
3: right.
0: And I never, well, I did manage bands for a minute, but it didn't work out. This is where I am now. I'm in somebody else's basement.
1: That's right. Well, you're a part of the politics bar.
0: I am a part of the politics bar.
1: Uh-huh.
0: And Sean always has a story.
1: That's right.
0: Oh, okay. So this is interesting.
1: What?
0: In relationship to Schmitty. Well, in relationship to Jack Smith, mainly. Marsha Blackburn is suing the DOJ and Jack Smith over getting her phone logs. It wasn't like what Schmitty did, which was get his actual text messages, which is completely different, mind you. Basically, they were subpoenaing Donald's logs, and these people got caught up in it.
1: Yep.
0: So it's like with a FISA warrant, somebody in the United States could get caught up in that warrant, mm-hmm. and then they have to get another warrant to look at that information because this is a foreign right. surveillance thing. So if Americans get caught up in a FISA warrant, then there's a whole separate thing that the prosecutors have to go through to get that information. This was Cory Booker was caught up in this too. Mm-hmm. There were text messages that were phone logs of Cory Booker being in touch.
1: Yeah.
0: So it's like it wasn't just Democrats. So for her to sue, it's very interesting. She says, argues that the prosecutor lacked lawful authority to serve as special counsel, which is what Eileen Cannon said in Florida,
1: okay.
0: remember?
1: Yep.
0: And violated the lawmaker's rights by obtaining the records. She is basically saying it's the speech and debate clause problem.
1: Okay.
0: But, okay, first off, you're not on the floor.
1: Mm-hmm.
0: Secondly, he has no idea the content of what you either called about or texted about.
1: Right.
0: So I don't think that's a violation of speech and debate
1: right.
0: because we don't know what was said or texted back and forth. He just knew who called whom
1: yeah.
0: and wanted to talk to them about what they said.
1: Right.
0: And if he had gone to her and said, hey, I have you on this list. I would like to talk to you about what you either texted or talked to Donald Trump about. She could say, well, that's speech and debate, and I'm not going to do it.
1: Mm-hmm.
0: Just raise that at the time. But she's suing both DOJ and Jack Smith over this. So it's going to be an interesting thing because the DOJ, what are they going to do?
1: Right.
0: Are they going to bend over backwards or not?
1: Yeah.
0: Because she's claiming it's about, you know, weaponizing the DOJ against American citizens. Mm-hmm. Hi, what is it going on right now?
1: Yeah, yeah. Well, that was what the bulk of the Jack Smith test hearing was about.
0: Right.
1: Was about, you know, what the Republicans on the committee called spying on the Republicans on the committee. And, you know, we played a little bit of Ted Cruz
0: right.
1: accusing Jack Smith of that yesterday.
0: Right.
1: And so, you know, all of the stuff that we didn't hear from the Jack Smith hearing was pretty much about exactly that, what Marsha Blackburn is talking about.
0: Well, I mean, the thing is like, again, they didn't get the substance of what the communications were. So it's just this person called that person. Like, you look at your phone bill. This person called that person.
1: Yeah.
0: I mean, it's just like old phone bills.
1: You're right. They were saying it was a gross violation of their privacy.
0: No, it wasn't. So, but it is it's a legal theory, and I hope she has to spend a fortune.
1: Yeah, we'll see.
0: And it'll be interesting to see what the DOJ does, because they're definitely – they gave text messages to Schmitty without Jack Smith's knowledge.
1: Uh-huh.
0: And the Democrats on the hearing also didn't know. Grassley knew.
1: Yeah.
0: He knew, but he didn't tell the Democrats. So it's very interesting to have her do this when it's like Jack Smith should just sue them then. I mean, if we're going to do it this way.
1: Yeah.
0: You know?
1: I'm surprised it's just her, because everybody else on that committee was pretty
0: upset. Well, Lindsey Graham, God rest his soul, he was upset about it too.
1: Mm-hmm.
0: But the thing is, it's like, okay, this happened. You weren't questioned. Nobody knows what you said. So what's the big...
1: What they're saying is they don't know what records were looked through. And you know,
0: well, problem that a lot of people had was also that... Part of the warrant that he got from a judge, everybody. It's not like he just went willy-nilly and went and got.
1: Right.
0: This was a judge, a court order.
1: Right.
0: And
1: through
0: so the judge.
1: Legal channels.
0: Through legal channels. So the judge agreed that, yes, we don't have to notify the people that whose records we're subpoenaing. Mm-hmm. We don't have to tell them. The telecoms company does not have to tell them and shouldn't tell them that we're doing this. And that's the law.
1: Yeah.
0: And so I think her best argument is that he wasn't lawfully appointed.
1: Mm-hmm.
0: Because then, legally speaking, he couldn't do that. But I also think that's a BS
1: argument,
0: too.
1: I think so, too. Yeah, he was lawfully employed.
0: I mean, that's the best argument she's got. But everything else, he had... It's not like I can go and say, hey, I need your records, and I'm going to go subpoena them on my own
1: yeah.
0: with no judge. Judges are involved.
1: Right,
0: grand
1: right.
0: juries are involved in indictments.
1: Mm-hmm.
0: These are other people besides the prosecutors.
1: Right. They are the legal channels that Americans must go through.
0: And, exactly.
1: Yeah.
0: You can't just do things willy-nilly because yeah. you're a prosecutor, thank God.
1: Right. Getting a warrant is in the Constitution.
0: Absolutely. And he did that.
1: Yeah.
0: And he got it by judges. So it's like... They don't like the legal system.
1: No, they don't.
0: That's what it is.
1: No.
0: All right.
1: They like breaking laws.
0: They do.
1: And they don't like being called out on it.
0: No.
1: It's as simple as that.
0: You are so right.
1: Well, you know, sometimes I'm right. I read books.
0: There's a thing back there that says Chris is right, so.
1: Oh.
0: And there's another one that says Chris is wrong. So there is that. Oh, it's 19 minutes after the hour, this portion of the show.
1: Oh, I forgot about that.
0: Yeah, Chris is right and Chris is wrong. See
1: yeah.
0: those?
1: Okay.
0: 19 minutes after the hour, this portion of the Stephanie Miller Show is brought to you by Home Title Lock.
1: Yep.
0: Okay, people. If you're a homeowner in America, you need to listen to this. The FBI has been warning about a type of real estate fraud on the rise called title theft,
1: yep.
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0: Stephanie Miller.
1: It's 25 minutes after the hour on the Stephanie Miller
2: show. That's how we bleep the song.
1: That's how you bleep the song. Uh-huh. Just put her name in.
2: Exactly.
3: Yeah, not bad.
1: That should be your, that should be it for now on for anything you have to bleep. Just yeah. Stephanie Miller.
2: Stephanie Miller.
1: That's funny. That's very funny. Oh, Kay in D.C. Hi.
2: Hey, Kay.
1: Kay.
4: Good morning. Hi. How are you?
1: Good. How are you?
4: Hi. Yeah, when I heard Chris's birthday was January 13th, I had to call in because he's born on my day because I did have it first.
2: Yes, you did. Yeah. I'll let you have it first. Yeah. I get the remnants.
4: Yeah, yes. I didn't. But I'll share. But also, just to let you know, I've been following Stephanie all the way back to, what was it, Current TV?
2: I was there.
4: Way back.
2: I was there for that.
4: Yeah, all the way back. I've been to every sexy liberal, all the way back to... Was it, March for Our Lives? Or was
2: Yeah. We had a few of them at the Warner Theater there in D.C.
4: Yeah. Yep, that was the last one. Yeah, it was the 2024. Yep, I was there.
2: Yeah.
4: And the Shakespeare Theater. I've been to all of them. Yeah.
1: Right on.
4: And I've been to the, and tonight I'm going phone banking for James Tallarico.
2: Awesome. Thank you for doing that.
1: Yeah. Mm-hmm. Yeah, thank you.
4: And then I do postcard writing, you know, to like Iowa, you know, get out the vote. We do postcard writing. So, you know, I'm just doing my little part.
1: Well, thank you so much, Kay. And we'll wish you a happy birthday in January.
2: That's right. January 13th. Woo!
1: Wee! My birthday's a holiday this year.
2: Okay. So Kay and I share a birthday with Julia Louis-Dreyfus, Richard Mall from Night Court, Charles Nelson Reilly.
1: I know I share it with Danny Kaye, I'm pretty sure. I want to say Matt Dillon, but that might be wrong.
2: Okay.
1: And maybe Nixon.
2: Okay. And I'm exactly one day older than Jason Bateman, because he's on January 14th of same year.
3: Oh, wow.
2: I was born on. Yep.
3: See, I'm Howard Stern.
2: Okay.
3: I'm Zach De La Roca. And I'm Rob Zombie.
1: Okay. Oh, nice.
2: That's cool.
3: So I'm a bunch of January 12ths.
1: Nice. It was funny. When I was in grade school, this one kid was in the class below me, mm-hmm. but he's 2 days older than I am.
3: Uh-huh.
1: He was like, I'm older than you. I said, yeah, but I'm smarter. Because you're in fifth grade and I'm in sixth, so there you go. Okay, the White House is being sued. We'll talk to Glenn about this on Friday, mm-hmm. too. But the White House is being sued for failing to back up voter fraud claims.
2: Right.
1: Which is good, because they've said these 278,000 people that are non-citizens are voting in four different states, including California. And that's just, they're not proving. In fact, it was Arizona where they had hundreds of thousands, and then all of a sudden it was
2: Nevada.
1: It was Nevada, thank you. Mm-hmm. And then it was down to 16,000, and then it was 185, and now it's down to zero because they cannot prove that anybody has voted that is not eligible to vote in this country. And those that have, I mean, the Texas woman, finally her conviction was overturned because mm-hmm. She didn't know she couldn't vote. Now, granted, ignorance of the law is not necessarily a way to get away with things, but her parole board should have said, by the way, you can't vote.
2: Right.
1: That should have been a thing for them to go, we're letting you out for this reason.
2: Mm-hmm.
1: And so she went and voted, and because she had been a convicted felon, I want to say, for something else. And so she voted and then spent 5 years in prison and had to pay a huge fine.
2: That's right.
1: And her vote wasn't even counted. That's the even worse part. It wasn't even counted. She got a provisional ballot, and it was never counted. So she technically didn't vote in a weird way. So anyway, it's 29 minutes after the hour. Dr. Doom coming up on the Stephanie Miller Show.

0: It's Thursday night, and you're grabbing drinks with some friends. Started off with a pitcher for the table, which quickly becomes two. There's pool. And there's the photo booth.
1: All right, everybody, squeeze in. Say cheese!
0: Followed naturally by an order of wings. And another.
1: Can we get some extra ranch sauce?
0: Then there's the ceremonial nightcap.
1: So what are we doing this weekend?
0: And lastly, it's back to the car, which, if you're buzzed...
2: 6-8-8-10-4.
0: Could be the most expensive night of your life. 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
4: 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America, we must change our behavior. 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

0: of a number of these big AI companies. Some of them have actually asked the government, please help regulate us, put up guardrails so we don't wind up exterminating human life. But Trump doesn't want that. He wants the AI companies to self-police, is what he said. Like, remember how in the Terminator movies, the Terminator stopped when they asked him politely to stop terminating? That's what he wants. This is like asking your kids to self-police their Halloween candy. It doesn't work. And
1: no.
2: Thank you, Jimmy Kimmel. Yeah, no kidding. It's just, we are in Terminator right now.
1: Yeah,
2: I mean,
1: Skynet
2: is here, yep. And we're just not dealing with it, no. Unfortunately.
1: No.
2: It's just awful. It is 34 minutes after the hour. I'm Jody Hamilton sitting in for Stephanie Miller, and look who we have.
3: If I'm going to get bad news, I want it from him because he's very handsome. Dr. Irwin Redletter joins us now.

0: Dr. Irwin Redlener is the founding director of the National Center for Disaster Preparedness and senior research scholar.
1: Dr. Doom.
2: Hello, sir. How are you?
3: Fine, Jody. It's good to see you this lovely day here. And how am I? You know, I'm fine.
4: As good as can be expected.
2: Well, you're in my old stomping grounds. I used to live in Denver, so tell the city hello. It's been a minute since I was last there.
3: Hey, Jody says hello.
2: Thank you.
3: Let me ask something, Jody, before we get started. Mm-hmm. How soon do you listen to the news after you get up in the morning? Like, immediately?
2: Read it before I listen to it.
3: As soon as you get up, like, I want to know how soon it ruins your day. Like, is it like
2: 20 minutes?
3: Like an hour or something?
2: 20 minutes, approximately.
4: 20 minutes, okay. I turn on the news as soon as I wake up.
2: Yeah, I don't listen to it.
3: You do? Yeah, I do too.
4: I have to.
3: It's not normal, Chris, what we do.
4: I know.
2: No, I don't listen to the news because Sean does that for me. Because I have my new radio show, The Politics Bar, and so I get up at 1 a.m. and I start collating stuff for Sean and me to talk about later, and so I send that to him by 6 a.m. Eastern time. So it takes me about 2 hours to get everything done.
3: Wow.
2: So it's a really good 2 hours. I'm not crazy at all. So, all right, you did talk about, and I wanted to talk to you about this, with RFK Jr. and AI and saying that AI is better than doctors. Your thoughts?
4: Yeah.
3: Do I have to describe in detail my feelings about RFK Jr.? I don't,
2: no.
3: Hopefully, do I?
2: No, I think we know probably, but go on.
3: No, he is, you know, I always am sort of debating with myself whether he is more dangerous than Pete Hegseth or not. And
2: right.
3: I think it's kind of a tie. And those two are the most inappropriately dangerous advisors to a U.S. president probably ever.
2: Mm-hmm.
3: The issue of AI and doctors, which is something I'm going to be talking to pediatric residents today about, is complicated because it is impossible for any physician to keep up with the tornadoes, the cyclones of information that are pouring out of every corner of the world now. And AI has a really important role to play in helping doctors stay abreast of what's happening and assimilating vast amounts of information. Mm-hmm. You know, the AI reality is a boon to physicians if used right. There's no question about it.
4: Yeah, it could be used as a great tool.
3: RFK Jr., the reason I'm sort of hedging a little bit is because he's never right. He's partially right here.
2: Mm-hmm.
3: And that's the reality. You know, there's reports that way more than half of American doctors, by the way, use Open Evidence, which is an AI system for physicians. And it's an absolutely fantastic AI. And I'm writing a book that'll be out in November called The Warning about the absolute imminent dangers of AI. So I'm not really a fan of AI, and I'm certainly not a fan of RFK Jr., but doctors need to get comfortable with AI. Mm-hmm. He has a stupid way of insulting people, doctors in particular, while he's saying something that there's some truth to it, which is that AI is an absolute boon to doctors, and they could do things that doctors cannot do in terms of individualizing medical treatment for very unusual diseases, very rapid development of vaccines when they're needed.
4: Right.
3: And diagnostically, they're absolutely, it's invaluable. So there's no question.
2: Yeah, I'm
3: that.
2: Getting my mammogram.
3: Are they better? Of course they're not better than doctors. That was a stupid, insulting way to speak, but I'm not surprised.
2: Yeah, I'm getting a bone density test and a mammogram in November, and the company asked me, do you want AI to look at your results as well? And I said, sure, it doesn't cost me any more money. So I'm like, sure, because what they say is AI, you're going to get everything done. AI will look at it, and then the radiologist will look at it, too, to make sure that the AI is correct on either a negative result, which is what we want, or something's wrong. And so a doctor will come in and go, thank you, AI, for doing that for me, looking at things that maybe it's harder to see with the naked eye so that they can zoom in better, and then move on. And I'm like, that's fine. That, to me, that's a good use of AI. To me, that's helpful. But for RFK to say that RFK
3: it's
2: Jr.
3: It's an incredibly good use.
2: Mm-hmm.
3: Right. And there's lots of reports now, Jody, of AI analysis of images, you know, from x-rays and other, you know, other specialized tests, that they are more accurate than radiologists on average. They are picking up.
2: Right.
3: It is picking up results that hadn't been noticed or had been passed over by a physician. And in fact, at some point soon, every analysis of an x-ray or an image is going to need to have an AI overview, like confirming what the doctor says.
2: Mm-hmm.
3: So it's coming and it's here, and people deserve to have that extra benefit of an AI collaborating with your doctor. And that's the way I would look at it.
2: Yeah, because to me, it's like, I don't want, because what RFK Jr. was suggesting is, we don't need doctors, just AI. And it's like, no.
3: No, that's there's where he goes stupid again. You know, it's like, he cannot help himself. And I guess that's what we've come to expect with him.
4: Yeah.
2: Well, and as you wrote earlier this week, you said you saw a photo with the AI billionaires, with Donald, et cetera. And then you read two reported stories that tell you the grift that RFK Jr. is doing with his wife. I mean, the book deals and all this stuff.
3: Yeah.
2: It's like, I mean, elaborate on your thoughts on, I mean, I know you don't like him, and don't drop any bad words because you're, you know, we're on the radio. And it's easy to want to drop.
3: And I'm a children's doctor. And
2: yes.
3: I can't, you know,
2: right. Yeah. Yeah. But I mean, the fact that they are grifting with each, utilizing his cabinet position to make money. It's not like he's a Kennedy. He's got money. Yeah. I mean, it's not like they're poor.
3: They're all making money from the cabinet. And guess who's teaching them? The mentor-in-chief for phenomenal grift and corruption is sitting at the Resolute desk in the Oval Office. And there's hardly anything that should surprise us about these people right now. And look, it's RFK Jr. is, first of all, I really do think he's seriously... formally unhinged, in a way that is driving his really off the wall, unscientific policy proposals. And secondly, he's making a lot of money. She's making money from a book deal. He's making money because he has ownership, or he's benefiting from connections to companies that manufacture supplements and other things. And look, it's really, really bad. He would have been impeached in a normal administration.
2: Well, he wouldn't have been confirmed in a normal one. Exactly.
3: Make America normal again.
2: Exactly.
3: They are operating in an abnormal environment, all of them, including Kennedy and Kennedy's wife. And the abnormal environment was created by Donald Trump. And that's what we're living with until we can change things.
2: Well, speaking of RFK Jr., you know how much he loves raw milk. Apparently... raw milk cheese has been recalled in an E. coli outbreak. We can't eat healthy food or unhealthy food anymore. What are we? I mean, who needs a GLP-1, right? We just can't eat. I mean, this is just, I've never heard so many food recalls in my life in such a short period of time. Am I a crazy person, or am I right?
3: No, but you know what? We have agencies in the federal government that are supposed to do surveillance, and they're supposed to check on the safety of food products. And when you gut those agencies because you let Elon Musk and a bunch of teenagers come in and destroy programs, there are consequences. You know, you gut the Weather Service and NOAA, and you have less accurate weather predictions. You gut the FDA, and you get the agencies that are supposed to supervise, oversee, and surveil our food products, and you get outbreaks. It's just the what you would call the natural consequences of bad decisions, and that's what every department in the government is currently offering Americans: far fewer services to keep us safe and healthy, on top of a lot of BS that's coming out of these cabinet officials themselves.
2: Right.
3: It's bad.
2: Well, I mean, and the thing with Hegseth, did you listen or read at all about his stupid speech yesterday with the rank and file, basically, members of the armed services, where he said, no fatties, no this, no that, and I'm not going to use
4: No fatties, no beardos, no weirdos, no, yeah. Just
2: the
4: just
2: beard
4: warriors.
2: Thing is the weirdest thing to me. But he said, just testosterone, man, woo. So, overuse of testosterone. Okay, first off, he's going after morning wood. So, I mean, are they going to check every guy when they wake up in the morning? I mean, how are they going to do that?
3: Well, you mean him personally?
4: Probably.
2: Probably.
4: It sounds like he wants to.
2: He might. He's kind of, you know.
3: it's all so crazy. You know the story that if you boil a frog, mm-hmm. if you put a frog in boiling water, it jumps out.
2: Right.
3: If you slowly boil a frog, it just dies of heat.
2: Right.
3: And, you know, look, this is what we've gotten here. We've gotten to total crazy in so many areas of government, and we got there slowly. So a Secretary of Defense promoting testosterone screening for the reasons that he's proposing is nuts. But, you know, it's barely, you know, it'll make a little news for a little while, but then we have other nuts things to go to. So it's we're just living in Alice in Wonderland here now. And, you know, talking about weird, Hegseth is probably the strangest. Well, I don't know. Is it Kennedy?
2: It's a toss-up.
4: Yeah.
2: Cash Patel,
3: I'm liking Hegseth,
2: you know.
3: Yeah, it's, you know, it's, and there's nothing we're going to be able to do until we get the right politics.
2: Mm-hmm.
3: We've got to win the midterms. And if we don't win the midterms, meaning the Democrats,
2: mm-hmm.
3: and meaning at least obviously the House, but hopefully the Senate, we're going to be in deep, deep trouble. And these people will just continue to run wild until 2028. But it may be too late to fix some of the destruction to the agencies that these guys are doing. Mm-hmm. I mean, for Hegseth to address remarks to rank and file military like that it's really obscene, is what it is. It's disgusting.
2: And a friend of Chris is fighting for his job because he's a trans man in the Navy.
4: Mm-hmm.
2: And Hegseth, talk about testosterone. He needs to be taking that because of his biology, whereas these other men probably don't because it can harm them. So it's just sad that this is gender-affirming care, Pete, by the way. It just is. No matter how much you disagree, it still is. But before we go, winter is coming in Ukraine. Tell us what we can do to help the kids and everybody that's in Ukraine right now. I heard Kyiv was just hit really badly.
3: Yeah, right. Every winter since the full-scale invasion of February 22 has been brutal because the Russians were, you know, periodically attacking the infrastructure, meaning the ability of Ukrainian families, civilians, to get electricity and to have heat
2: mm-hmm.
3: during the winter.
2: Mm-hmm.
3: And it's been bad every winter. This winter, there is a much more heavily concerted effort by the Russians to go deep into the infrastructure,
2: right.
3: deep. With horrendous amounts of missiles and drones fired very specifically at the underlying critical infrastructure. And this is going to be the worst winter anywhere on Earth for millions of Ukrainian families. That's children and their sibs and
2: their parents
3: and so on. Mm-hmm. So, not to mention, by the way, the elderly who suffer a lot, obviously, when there's no electricity and no heat.
2: Right.
3: So the Russians are stepping it up at a time when Ukraine does not have the defensive anti-missile defensive weapons that it needs. And, you know, the United States is diddling around here with what we're giving them or not giving them. And it's being slow walked by Donald Trump. Europe is trying to do what it can, but it better hurry up because this is going to be an absolutely awesome, terrible winter. And for people that want to try to do something, which we greatly appreciate, go to our website. Mm-hmm. Ukraine Children's Action Project is ucap.help. That's it, ucap.help. We'd appreciate it, but more importantly, this money goes out directly to children and families who will need assistance, humanitarian assistance, during the coming winter.
2: Well, thank you for setting all that up. And yes, go to ucap.health to help. Excuse me, ucap. See, I'm thinking health. Mm-hmm. Help. So that you can help out there. And thank you so much, Dr. Doom. Ms. Miller will be back next Thursday. Have fun in Denver. City by the Bay.
4: Yeah.
3: Thank you, guys.
2: All right.
4: See you. Thanks, Doc.
2: Bye-bye. It is 50 minutes after the hour. We will be right back on the Stephanie Miller Show.
1: Wow! Wow! Wow! All I can say is wow!
5: It's the Stephanie Miller Show.
2: 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Pumpkin-flavored products will be everywhere, and the air will be crisp and colder. Cooler weather means the air will get drier, and so may your skin. 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
7: Smile, buddy.
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0: Stephanie Miller.
1: It is 55 minutes after the hour on the Stephanie Miller Show. We're just jamming. That's what we do. Hi. Hey, Jason in Amarillo. How are you?
2: Good. First of all, I'd like to volunteer for Project Morning Wood to service my country. serve my country.
3: Yes, we need everybody we can get.
2: Yeah, exactly. One of your guests recently talked about using humor to battle Trump, and mm-hmm. that's kind of what your show does. Canada and Iran are doing it, and it works.
3: Yeah. Mm-hmm.
2: I was remembering that Star Trek episode where there was an entity that thrived on hate,
1: mm-hmm. Mm-hmm.
2: and the crew ended up getting drunk on Romulan ale to mock it,
1: mm-hmm.
2: and it just kind of reminded me of that.
1: No, I mean, you're absolutely right. The comedians are the ones that are, in general, they tell the truth.
3: Yeah.
1: Like Jimmy Kimmel et al.
3: Court jester always told the truth.
1: That was its point.
3: Yeah.
1: And it was the only way to tell the truth without the king murdering
3: right.
1: you.
3: Yeah.
1: Except this guy would like to. I mean, I don't know if he'd like to murder people. But he's still going after, you know, he would like to get Jimmy Kimmel off the air. He would like to get every late night person off the air, anybody that mocks him, he would like no more of that. But unfortunately, he can't do that in this country at this moment in time. Hopefully that sticks. Yeah. This is why we got to vote, people.
3: Right.
1: So this is, I should have asked Dr. Doom about this too, but the DOJ must show a memo justifying the boat strikes.
3: Oh, okay.
1: Federal judge dealt a blow to Donald's efforts to withhold DOJ memo that deems the lawful Pentagon policy of just killing suspected drug mm-hmm. smugglers instead of arresting them, which is what you do.
3: Mm-hmm.
1: Judge Engelmeyer, I think okay. that's right. He's of the Federal District Court in Manhattan, rejected two arguments the government made for secretly. He also ordered the DOJ to submit the memo within 2 weeks of his confidential review, so that if it's classified, obviously, you
3: right.
1: know what I mean.
3: Right.
1: He said the ruling was a modest victory, but that the FOIA Act, basically, to disclose it, it does not mean the memo will become public, though, unfortunately. We'll just see. But I'm glad that somebody finally going, hey, guys, this doesn't seem legal.
3: Sure.
1: And I'm glad that this is going through the proper motions, because the double tap in particular, which is a horrible thing to say, but that's what they call it, of those the guys in the boat, and then they got them again. You're supposed to rescue people at sea if they're mm-hmm. in flux.
3: Yep.
1: That's international law.
3: Yep.
1: And the fact that they went in and got them again, not knowing who these people were, not knowing if they had drugs, they didn't know.
3: No.
1: And so they're just murdering people.
3: They just had a spidey sense.
1: Exactly. And that doesn't count.
3: Nope.
1: Just like Schmitty's evidence was not real.
3: It wasn't, no. Uh-uh. That was a spidey sense.
1: It was. It was this, I'm going to get him sense. All right. It is 58 minutes after the hour. Dana Goldberg's going to make everything much better.
3: Woo-hoo!
1: Coming right up. We'll be right back on the Stephanie Miller Show.

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3: Control chaos.
4: It is Controlled Chaos, KCAA, 1050 AM, 106.5 FM in the Inland Empire. Good morning, everybody. It's a Thursday morning. Yes, yes, Thursday, closer to the weekend. And we always do a special show on Thursdays. We combine two shows into one, Controlled Chaos with Sacred Awakens and Gabe Rains. Good morning, Gabe. How you doing?
5: Man, Gary, you know what? That hurricane hit you, and now it's down here in Texas, oddly enough. We're both getting hit by the same hurricane, and it's supposed to flood here in Texas over the next 3 days.
4: Yeah, Polo.
5: What are the odds?
4: Polo, yeah. Hurricane Polo. You know what? I was talking to my mom the other day, and she grew up in the San Fernando Valley, North Hollywood, and this and that, and we were both talking about how these hurricanes, we've never seen anything like this in our entire lives, both our lives, where hurricanes, one after another, are hitting the Southern California coast. It's crazy, man. So, and by the way, the temperature in the ocean, I mean, I said it on the show, I think yesterday or a couple days ago, that it's back in the day when I was going to Zuma Beach, or even 10 years ago when I was going to Zuma Beach or Malibu or Santa Monica, you literally froze when you jumped into the water. You had to get used to it. You had to have your body get used to it because it was so effing cold. Nowadays, it's warm. It's gone up at least, I would say, 10 to 15 degrees in the ocean. And all sorts of different sea life with killer whales off the coast and manta rays, and a sea turtle laid eggs on the beach, the Southern California beach, for the first time ever. It's crazy, and now this unbelievable wave, this Kelvin wave, is heading our way.
5: Well, you know, Gary, it's interesting because, most of y'all don't know, but I predict a lot of this stuff, and I do it through a couple means. But the Kelvin wave, I remember our last show, I said, Gary, you've got this hurricane, and you've got the probability of having another hurricane form. Guess what's just formed, Cat 3, right, where this past Polo is, and there's a possibility of another one right behind that in the same area. Now, this one I don't think is going to go into and take the same course, but there's a probability that the next one will. Now, if you magnify that on this Kelvin wave, okay, and Gary, do you know what the Kelvin wave is?
4: I mean, I'll tell you what a Kelvin wave is because I have it right here. Kelvin waves are patterns found in the ocean and the atmosphere. Kelvin waves in the atmosphere play a role in hurricane formation. Scientists warned for months that the oceanic Kelvin waves associated with El Nino could bring higher sea levels and far-reaching impacts. They can typically increase sea levels by 6 to 12 inches. That is crazy. A foot? That's going to wipe out a lot of the Pacific coast, man, especially in Southern California. So if there's a bigger explanation, tell us.
5: Well, so the thing of it is, people, everything, if y'all, and y'all need to tune into the past shows and definitely go into the future shows, because Gary and I only have 55 minutes to get into all this, but I've spent 5 years researching all this, okay? So think about what a wave is. It's a curve, all right? So everything boils down to frequency and vibration, which is harmonics, okay? So the waves in the ocean replicate the frequency in the waves in music. So you have different types of waves, and I'm not going to get into them all, but if you were to get a stethoscope and measure frequency and vibration, some have peaks, some have valleys, some are round, some are curved, right? That's where we get the curve in. So when the Earth's frequency or vibration is modified or changed, it reacts. So think about the Earth as it's got a crystalline structure in the middle. It's not magma, y'all. Okay, well, those crystals pick up the frequency and the vibration from other

0: something that's impacting that frequency, that harmonics, or that balance, it's going to come to the surface.
1: Well, and this El Nino, this El Nino, man, is causing a lot of havoc already, and it's not even like winter. Ocean levels off Southern California already a foot higher due to El Nino, man. I mean, that is crazy, and they're predicting another foot. I mean, I've been doing the Zuma run my entire life since I was 16 years old. I go to Zuma Beach. I run from Free Zuma, Zuma 1, to the Point and back. And for the first time ever, and I've been doing this since I was 16, so that's literally almost 50 years I've been doing this run. I did it about 2 months ago. I went and did it. So I went and did this run a couple months ago because I do it at least once a year. I try to do it two or three times a year, but I do it at least once a year to prove that at my old age of 64, I can still do this 3+ mile run. So I'm doing the run, and all of a sudden I see and I never had a problem with the beach. You know, there's always sand to run from Zuma 1 to the Point and back. Never had to go through anything else. There was a few rocks, but the sand was there. I went and did the run a couple months ago. The sand was completely wiped out halfway through it. There was rocks there. You couldn't run through it because the ocean and the rocks were crashing right off to the off the street, off the little street that goes to the Point. So I had to go up onto the street, go back down, hit the Point, and come back up the same way, which about killed me. But man, it was the first time ever, I mean, in 50 years, that there was no beach, no sand at that part of the run. And it blew my mind. I'm like, wow, this is crazy, man. I mean, the ocean is really shifting big time. Zuma Beach never had rocks in the ocean. When I'd go and, you know, swimming in the ocean or go, body surfing or boogie boarding, or, you know, I wouldn't go surfing at Zuma, but because the waves suck there. But the bottom line is I go boogie boarding or swimming. There was no rocks, you know, in the ocean. Now when I went there, a couple of months ago, it was all rocky. So everything is completely changing, man. Our whole atmosphere, our whole coastline, everything is just completely getting flipped upside down. And it's kind of scary. And now with this Kelvin wave that's supposed to bring 6 to 12 inches bigger ocean, massive ocean. This is bizarre, man. This is crazy. What do you think's causing all this?
0: Well, a lot of it's man, but let me give you a couple of indicators, people. So what I do is I watch something called the Schumann resonance. Okay, the Schumann resonance are naturally occurring extremely low frequencies and electromagnetic resonance in the space between the Earth's surface and the ionosphere. Okay, and so they have got sensors that actually log this stuff in.
1: Okay? Talk to us like we're like ionospheres and all this. Let's just talk to me like I'm a second grade, because I don't understand any of this crap, but I'm sure a lot of my listeners don't understand what you're talking about. Some may be sophisticated and know exactly what you're talking about, but break it down like you're teaching a second grade class about this whole thing.
0: Okay, so basically between the Earth's surface and what you want to call space, okay, before you can get into outer space, there's an ion.
1: Those like of you, the atmosphere you're talking know. About? You're talking about the atmosphere?
0: Yeah, atmosphere. It's atmosphere that goes to space. So the distance between the Earth's surface, water or land, and what you would call, what people call outer space, okay? So you've got an ion, a sphere of ions, which you got electrons, neutrons, protons and ions, okay? So it's made up of ions, and they have equipment that they have placed that monitor and the frequency of that. And then what they do is there's websites that actually will log in the frequencies of this, okay? Because there's hundreds of frequencies, all right? So when we speak in a frequency. We broadcast out in a frequency on KCAA radio, right? So
1: radio
0: it's all
1: waves.
0: About Hermann.
1: You know, radio waves. Yeah. You know, there you go.
0: Everything, and those are measured in hertz, okay? So if you go look at it, you've got 7.83 hertz, which is what the natural frequency of the Earth, or Gaia, those of you that don't know, Mother, because I believe that the Mother, Gaia, is a sentient being, is alive. So let's think.

0: of that as her heartbeat. So her heart beats normally at 7.83 hertz. But there are things that can impact that. What can impact that? Well, the way humanity feels, the way the animals feel, right? If we're off balance or not in balance or not in tune with the earth as our mother, she feels that, right? Because we are frequency beings. We have electricity going through our body. You're a different frequency and vibration than I am, Gary, and the animals, right? Fruit, everything plays into that.
1: Right.
0: Well, what else plays into that? Weapons, right? Any type of weapon, any type of energy, microwaves at your house can affect it. Imagine if everybody's cooking lunch at 12 o'clock and using a microwave. It's going to impact the frequency or the vibration of the ionosphere because it's going out into the out, right? So imagine ionosphere's breath, okay? So the Earth's breath between space and here. So she's going to breathe heavier, faster. Her heartbeat's going to go up. So ours can too. Well, what else can affect that? Well, things like weapons, okay? Nuclear weapons, nuclear submarines, sonar from submarines. All right, think about how many submarines are in the Earth's ocean and how many warships are going on right now. And think about all the weapons that are being used in all the wars around the world right now. All of that will affect the frequency and the vibration of the Earth. Now, you know, and I can get into this, but, you know, this was all found by a German physicist, Winfried Otto Schumann, and in 1952. And we've been trying to measure this since then. And so you can actually go and look at these charts and get an idea of what is going on the Earth, because you can see in frequency, harmonics, vibration, they track it all. So what I do is I will go look at that and kind of get an idea of what's going on, because there's something else that impacts this, you know, greatly, Gary, and that's our sun. All right. So our sun is constantly in a state of fluctuation. If you believe it's a real sun, we'll get into that later. But that's
1: I know
0: according
1: it's hot.
0: To science. Yeah,
1: burns my ass according all the time to science. Out here.
0: Well, and that we may have to go into that in another story. We might go into that in a minute. But let's just say the sun is a ball of gas, okay? And it's constantly fluctuating, and that gas is sending out flares. So when that flare sends off, it sends it into space, and then it travels. So depending on where that flare is, if it's pointing at the Earth, now we're going to have a solar flare. Some call it a solar flash.
1: Yeah.
0: So we are in a very disruptive solar season right now. Okay, and it's gonna it's every 11 years, and it's going to peak over the next year.
1: Well, they're saying El Nino. By the way, they're saying El Nino is like an event like 1 out of 1,000 years. They're saying it's it's the strongest El Nino,
0: right,
1: coming down in like literally 1,000 years. Let me explain, because a lot of people in Southern California are going to be affected by this Kelvin wave. Okay, let me just restate what it's about. Okay, this wave spans thousands of miles of surf, which is currently creeping upward toward the California coast after a slow motion crash into South and Central America. So this is like thousands of miles of this Kelvin wave, man. And it's a slow moving surge driven by what many think is the biggest El Nino in 1,000 years that is heading our way, man. This is kind of crazy. Don't tell me there's no global warming, okay? Don't tell me there's no climate change. Or is it climate change and global warming, or are we just, having these space weapons and all this other stuff, you know, affecting it? I mean, what the hell's going on? I don't even know. We don't know. This is crazy.
0: Gary, let me... and let's get back to that for a minute, but let's go into the solar flares real quick so we can get into it, because I think this is man-made. It's called predictive programming and predictive probability. But let me just explain what a solar flare is. An intense release of electromagnetic radiation from an active region of the sun, usually associated with a rapidly changing magnetic field. Okay, what reaches Earth? Well, radiation. Okay, it reaches Earth as a radiation. Now let me explain something to y'all, and we've talked about this in past shows. If you think about radiation, you've got gamma rays, you've got delta rays, you've got different rays. Each one of those rays is a different type of radiation. But if you will think to this, and if you think back to, or any of you that have taken psychology or physiology or mathematics, our brain waves also are in alpha, beta, theta. Okay? So it's kind of an interesting correlation. So our brain will interpret that because we're basically walking around as antennae, and our feet are grounded to the earth so that we stay grounded. All right? That's why they invented shoes, by the way, is to unground us, but we'll get into that later. So to stay grounded, okay, your sun is sending out the sun, right? The sun, who's the sun? Jesus, you know, the sun, people that, if you want to get biblical on this, the sun is sending out signals all the time. And we are either in the right state of mind or the wrong state of mind to feel them. All right? So we are feeling the moon as well. The moon is the equal or opposite of the sun.
1: I tell you, we just had the harvest moon, you know, last weekend, man. And, man, it really affects me. The full moon really affects me and my sleep pattern and everything. I really felt it over the weekend. It's really bizarre how the full moon really affects how I feel and how my sleep patterns and my energy. I totally believe in that. It's crazy. It happens every month, by the way. It's nuts. It really affects the whole planet, I believe.
0: Well, think about it. The animals feel it first. That's why a turtle just laid eggs on the beach for the first time and blah, blah, blah, blah. That's why animals are attacking.
1: Ever.
0: Yeah. That's why whales are attacking ships. That's why, because animals are done. They're part of Mother Nature. And they have become ungrounded as well.
1: Yes.
0: Okay? Notice I said as well. Well. I mean, they're not well, people, and they're mammals.
1: And neither are we. Like, neither's the human race.
0: Right. You know, and so if you look at this stuff, people, and you look at it, when they say, because there's NOAA, by the way, N-O-A-A, Space Weather Prediction Center, all right? Notice I said prediction. People, that's run by NASA. So when they come out and say the sun's going to send out a wave of this, and it could, guess what? Affect electronics. Those of you that don't know, there's been great flashes in the past that wiped out electronics. It affects anything magnetic. So all those driving electric cars, you might not be driving an electric car if we get hit by the right wave. It will affect anything electronic, including GPS, your TV, your phone, anything electronic. It can actually fry it depending on how intense the wave is. So when you couple that with all these predictions, Gary, about how they say, okay, on this day, this is going to happen, and then everybody starts to believe it that it's connected, because there's, believe it or not, people, there's a lot of people that study this and follow this, and more people are starting to. That's why I'm glad Gary gave me the show so I can educate you on this, because I didn't know any of this 5 years ago either, people. I mean, I knew a little bit, all right? But I started really studying it, is why do I feel bad on these days? How come I'm so connected? And I've always been. A lot of us are, Gary. A lot of us alleged angels.
1: Right.
0: Okay? But those of us that are connected and really vibe off the earth, man.
1: Yes.
0: We're hippies at nature.
1: Right.
0: You know?
1: I agree.
0: We're into this.
1: Like me. I am too.
0: You know?
1: Yeah. I feel like that too. I feel like, you know.
0: Yeah.
1: And I talked about the trees being wiped out by my place, you know. And I'll tell you straight out, man. And I talked about it on the show earlier in the week, man. I was really depressed over the weekend when I kind of lost the battle about saving those trees by my place. It really bummed me out, man. I was like, man, they're going to put cement there instead of trees and just cut down Mother Nature, and we're just destroying our planet. And I really do believe the human race is just, and human beings just don't give a damn about Mother Nature. Not everybody. I mean, you and I, and there's a boatload of people that do care, but there's a big faction of, you know, the money players, I call them, the big money players. They don't give a damn. Look what Donald Trump's doing with all the construction and all the chaos he's doing over at the White House, man. It must be driving Melania bat-ass crazy, huh?
0: Well, okay. So let's get back into where we were going with this on why is it happening. All right. Trees are sentient beings. You feel them, Gary. You're actually talking to them. You're talking to the road. You're talking to the roadrunner that came to see you. And by the way, that's a sign. Look it up. Okay, so when you're sitting there, you're feeling them and you're their voice, because they are rooted into the ground, man. And they connect. All those roots go in and they connect with all the other plants and everything in the earth, Mother. And Mother is extending out into the atmosphere and speaking. It speaks to the birds. The birds wake up. I don't know how much you know about all this, people, but the birds sing to wake up the flowers. The sun doesn't wake up the flowers. The bird singing does. Lightning, when it strikes, actually activates the mycelium network, which is roots, y'all, of the earth. And it's pumping electricity into the earth every time lightning strikes. So the people that are controlling the world, let's just call it, I'm going to call it, it's not the cabal people, but let's just call it ancient aliens, okay? Some say they're reptilians, some say they're ants. But let's just say that an ancient race is here. Well, that's why you put concrete on the ground. That's why you get rid of the grass. That's why you build boxes to, for us to live in. We're not supposed to live in a box. We're supposed to live in nature.
1: Right.
0: And so when you get a bunch of concrete, Gary, around you, and you're living in a freaking box, now your frequency's off, your vibration's off, and now you can't go outside and communicate with Mother Nature. You can't go hug a tree. That's where tree huggers come, because when you hug a tree and your feet are on the ground, now you're rooted with it, and it is communicating via electricity and telepathy, right, via energy, and your soul is getting that knowledge. Your human brain may not be able to conceive it, but you've been speaking for the trees around there. And the good news is, people, that everything that's being constructed can be destructed. And that's why I believe that the government started doing all this and heating up the atmosphere with cellular technology, 5G, and they pump it into the ground and they pump it in the atmosphere. But guess what? Mother Nature said, okay, two can play that game
1: F
0: now.
1: F you. That's what Mother Nature is going to say, F you.
0: Exactly. And that's why you see all these bison attacking everybody, all these elks. People, y'all are going to have to watch it. That's all I do is watch news so I can report it to y'all. We had elks going wild right now attacking cars in Colorado in Estes Park.
1: Good.
0: Right?
1: And I love it.
0: You know, but because I do too, man. That's why we've had so many shark attacks. That's why we've had so many alligator attacks. Because think about it. We've all been part of that, right? We've all been that in our lives. But and what's to say that people, if y'all can't believe that a lizard that was a dinosaur millions of years ago couldn't evolve and turn into human-like species, I don't know what you're smoking, okay? Because I've done a lot of mushrooms and I've done a lot of stuff, all right? But if you can't believe that, and you can't believe that primates evolved, so if a primate can evolve, because we're supposed to be monkeys, which we're not, Neanderthals, Gary, we are still intelligent beings. So to think, where did the dinosaurs go? They evolved and left the planet, or they evolved and controlled the planet. Yeah. And they learned to ship shape. And people can't believe that, and that's what blows my mind. If you can't believe that, what planet are you living on? Because you're not living on the same planet I'm living on.
1: Hey, by the way, the Kelvin wave is creating, like, well, I was talking about warmer temperatures in the Pacific. Like I said, I went to the beach a couple months ago, and it's like going to Cabo or Hawaii. It's so warm. This Kelvin wave has brought the temperature up to 13 degrees Fahrenheit, man. 13 degrees, that's a big jump in the ocean, man. And that's why we're seeing all this sea life that never shows up on the Pacific coast in Newport Beach or Malibu or Zuma or wherever. You know, it's everywhere, man. Killer whales, and like I said before, and sharks, great white sharks are out there. It's creating all sorts of different species that have never hit the California coast, especially the Southern California coast. So it's coming. I mean, it's here, man. It's already, the El Nino is already here. We're not just getting, it's just not the rain yet. And when the rain comes, holy moly, watch out, right?
0: Yeah, well, if you think about it, you know, going back and going back into all this, people, you know, because I, Gary, thanks for reeling me back in. The ocean's not heating up. The volcanic nature of the earth is heating up.
1: Right.
0: Because of the core. Energy. So now you've got underwater volcanoes. The lava's starting to push up. That's why we're seeing so much volcanic activity. Okay. And that's heating up the water. Well, you know, what's happening is the earth is readjusting to what it used to be.
1: Right.
0: Prior to man coming here. And it's not that it's global warming.
1: It was all ocean. By the way, the earth was mostly all ocean. If you think about it, I mean, they find fossils and all sorts of different types of things in these big rock formations and mountains that are like, you know, 5,000 feet high or 6,000 feet high. They'll find like a fish fossil. So this the world, the earth was covered in water, and then, you know, the Ice Age came, and, you know, that's when the Earth was covered in water, and then eventually it went down just like everything else. It dried up because of the sun, and that's how we became our planet as we see it today. But now it's reverting back because of what mankind is doing to it. It is destroying the atmosphere. It is destroying the, you know, inside the core, outside the core, up in the, at, you know, space, everywhere. We're destroying it, and believe me, Mother Nature is just going to go, okay, man, you want to keep on cutting my trees? You want to keep on destroying the planet? Blah, blah, blah. You know, you guys are going to be kicked off. That's it. We're going to throw your ass right off.
0: and y'all prepare for this, okay? Like I said, y'all are going to have to go to my Facebook or my TikTok where Gary can confirm I predict a lot of this. Y'all, wait for this winter, all right? Because it's going to be like an ice age. No, I'm not saying the world is going to freeze over, but it's going to be a harsh winter in regions that have never experienced it.
1: Yes.
0: Okay, the Farmer's Almanac said that. Everything's saying that because I'm telling you, the people, the beings, the entities running this government know how to get us to believe. And that's, it goes back to frequency and vibration.
1: Right.
0: If they say that tomorrow, right, this is an example of what predictive programming is. People through science and quantum physics and a lot of things that I've studied, mathematics and sacred geometry. If they say tomorrow that the El Nino is going to cause the sky to be purple, and enough of the population believe that, then the sky will be purple.
1: Well, listen, the bottom line is that El Nino, they're predicting, the scientists are predicting that the current super El Nino could cause, you know, over 450,000 people to die because of heat-related. Not flooding, heat-related, because, like, when it's raining here, it's winter here, you know, in Africa, it's hot. It's summer. In Australia, it's summer when it's winter here. So all this convergence is going to happen. And these poor people, I mean, there's going to be a lot of people that can't handle this heat. It's hard enough for me to handle this heat out here. I mean, you can barely get through it, man, living out in the Coachella Valley. I you know, thank God I got through it this year for the last time, by the way. No matter what, I will never, ever, I swear to God, I will never, ever live in this Coachella Valley during the summer again. I won't be living here ever again. But the bottom line is, like, they're predicting 450,000 people could die by February. But listen, February 2027, that's less than 6 months, Gabe. 6 months. 450,000 people could die within the next 6 months because of El Nino.
0: Well, and Gary, I know we're up against it, so let me bring y'all one more thing. Okay, I study patterns. And y'all don't find it odd. Nobody in the universe that listening to this show finds it odd that they just supposedly found Noah's Ark, which, by the way, a gentleman found it before, but they kicked him off of it and wouldn't let him test it, okay, because it wasn't the right time. So now, all of a sudden, they're 1,000% sure that this is Noah's Ark, okay, while the Earth is flooding. And, ready for this? And God said the rainbow was so it won't flood the Earth. Yeah, that rainbow means something different. That means what's going on in Hollywood and everywhere right now around all the people being really, really happy that Gary and I have discussed. So I know we're up against it, Gary, but yeah, that's the pattern that we've got to look at. That's not Noah's Ark, people. Noah's Ark was a spaceship, and Noah was an alien, and those were different strands of DNA, a female strand and a male strand of DNA of every species that lived on the planet at that time.
1: We'll get into that next week because I've got a great story about people visiting hell. So we'll do that story next week about Noah's Ark, him being an alien or whatever it was. And then there was Sean Hannity had three cats that were that allegedly visited hell and came back to talk about it and wrote books about it. So we'll get into that next week. But the last time there was a historic event like this, okay, this El Nino, the scientists had to reach back all the way back to 1877 when this transpired, this El Nino, and it killed 50 million people. 50 million
0: Gary,
1: people
0: in 1877. Remember numbers. Okay, remember numbers. And I'll go into this, Gary, remind me about this. Y'all, if you look at the numbers of that in sacred geometry and in the meaning of that, 1877, we're about to be, because this is going to happen between now and February, which is the second month, in 2027, people. Okay,
1: right.
0: 1877. All right, so I'll get into that, Gary. We can go forth on on all of that on the next show. I don't want to dive too deep into it, but it'll blow your mind because history repeats itself.
1: Yes.
0: Because there's nothing new in this earth. That's why all the movies suck, right? That's why they keep making the same movies over and over.
1: Right. They can't make a good movie again, you know? You're right. They always do sequels and stuff like that. It's crazy. Okay, listen, let's take a quick break. And then we'll get into some other stuff. There was a terrorist attack. They tried to take down an Israeli plane. Isn't the human race just so beautiful? Just so lovely. It is Control Chaos along with Gabe Rains of Sacred Awakens. We do this every Thursday where we discuss what's going on planet Earth, man. And beyond. All right, we'll be back with more right after this.
2: 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NBC News Talk Radio.
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5: What would you like to be remembered for?
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5: Hey, I'm getting nervous here. 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
6: we're doing fine?
5: Do you think Paris Hilton is celebrated for doing absolutely nothing?
6: No, I think she does plenty. I mean, people have to appreciate it's not that easy working in front of the camera, especially, you know, nude scenes are tough for everybody. I think she's a wonderful lady, actually.
5: Does being a celebrity get you out of speeding tickets?
6: I don't speed.
5: Describe
6: what I mean.
5: Describe Howard Stern in one word.
6: Curly-headed, tall, good-looking, and a little nervous.
5: And if you're forced into gay sex, who would you choose?
6: I don't get forced into anything.
5: Thanks a lot, Jack.
7: The man that Howard Stern fired and said he would never work in radio again. That's right. It's the second coming of Gary Garver.
1: I got to say, that interview with Jack Nicholson and interviewing Joe Pesci, Morgan Freeman, too. Samuel Jackson, those are my favorite interviews by far. Love those guys. All right, it is Control Chaos, KCAAradio.com, also iHeart, Amazon, Apple, all the different social media platforms. Gary Garver here, along with Gabe Rains of Sacred Awakens. And Gabe, there's a terrorist plot that failed. Thank God it failed. There was 180 people aboard a flight from Dubai going to Tel Aviv, Israel, and the pilot of all people, stabbed the other pilot and tried to crash the plane. A stewardess and a passenger broke into the cockpit and subdued this dude and then called for help. I mean, the plane plunged like 20,000 feet or something like that within like 2 minutes, but they did land safe in Saudi Arabia. Man, I swear to God, it's just what the hell's going on with a pilot stabbing another pilot? How did they not know this? I'm just so curious to find out what the hell was in this guy's mind.
0: Well, Gary, okay, so those of you that don't know, I'm a Navy veteran. My whole family were veterans. My grandfather wrote books on war strategy. My great-great-grandfather, I studied the art of war. Israel controls everything, whether y'all want to believe it or not, okay?
1: So you're blaming the Jews again. Thanks, Gabe.
0: No. Well,
1: again, thanks. Man, thanks, Gabe. Gary, I appreciate it. As a half-Jew, you know, I mean, come on, man.
0: Hold on. All right.
1: Israel doesn't control everything. All right? Don't give me that crap, okay? Just stop.
0: Well, hold on.
1: Just stop.
0: Listen.
1: Israel does not control everything, man. I mean, the world is controlled by different factions, including Russia, the United States, China, places like that. You know, Israel is like on its own little island. I don't like Benjamin Netanyahu. I don't like what the hell he does. I don't like what happened at the Gaza Strip. I found that despicable, what happened to the Palestinian people there. They should have two states. They should just the Israel should just give the Palestinians their own place to chill out, build a big wall around it, you know, like they did the Berlin Wall or the Great Wall of China, and let them be. Let these people be. Okay, but don't blame the Jews because of what's going on in the world. Please don't do that.
0: No,
1: that's
0: hold on.
1: Bull ass.
0: Gary, time out. Well, no. Let me. That's not where I'm going with it. No, watch this. Israel, okay? Let's break it down into religion. Israel is ISIS, Ra'el. It's Egyptian. Okay, so before there was anything, before there was Netanyahu, okay, it was Israel. So if you go look at what Israel is, it's ISIS, which is the mother, Ra, which is the right eye, okay, the all-seeing eye, go look on the back of your dollar, and then El, which is the female evolution, which is actually the brother and the sister, or if you go back and look at Egyptian, it's the brother and the brother, which is Horus. So Israel, actually, if you break that up, is ISIS Ra'el, which is the Middle East, which did used to control everything before Jews ever came onto the planet. And like I said, history repeats itself. That energy, that power has never left. That's why the pyramids are there. Okay, so yeah, people, you got to think. I've studied way more information than just the Bible, all right? So if you look up, let me put it to you. To prove that Egyptian, that the cabal, that was what people call it, Gary, I don't, the shadow government, that aliens are controlling the world, which were Egyptian gods, I just showed you, ISIS Ra'el, Netanyahu, What did we do research on before Google? Yahoo, net, internet. His name is by design, people. And if you will, if you can see that, you can see that the English language is a construct of other languages.
1: As a Jew, all I know is he's a dick, okay? And I cannot stand Benjamin Netanyahu. He's a total dickwad, and I wish he would just go away because he has caused a lot of havoc for the Jews around the world.
0: He has. Know?
1: I mean, he's created this anti-Semitism around the world, not just in America, but around the world. And he's a dickhead. I just wish Israel would find a new prime minister that had some sort of, you know, like brains. Like, hey, man, these people, these poor Palestinian people have been downtrodden. They've been hijacked by Hamas and Hezbollah and all these, you know, radical terrorist cells. And they're the ones taking the brunt of the heat. I mean, it's not, you know, these guys are underground and they're, you know, when this whole thing was going on with Israel and the Hamas, you know, all these poor people were used as pawns, man. I mean, it's just so sad and so despicable, you know, and I'm like I said, I'm half Jewish. My mom's a Sephardic Jew. We're Spanish Jews. I mean, we got kicked out of Spain in 1492 by Queen Isabella, and my ancestors moved to Greece and to Eastern Europe, basically Yugoslavia and stuff like that. But the bottom line is that it's just so it's sickening what's going on in the human race, man. I mean,
0: well,
1: yeah, let me just say one other thing. I got to talk about this because this has really disturbed me. This poor little baby, 4 months old, was found in a dumpster in South Central a couple nights ago. And I just don't understand what the hell's going on with humanity where the grandparents were taking care of this kid, this little four-month-year-old baby, okay? And then they handed her off to the mother, who was like the foster child of the grandparents, and the mother took the kid and threw her in a effing dumpster to die. Why didn't the mother just go, hey, I can't handle this kid. Grandma, grandpa, you take them, or mom and dad, you take them, you know, or take her. It was a young girl, a little baby girl. What the hell? Why would she take the kid and throw her in the? This is what is so despicable about the human race. The evil, man. Evil roams the planet, and I believe Netanyahu, along with Putin, and you know. I got to be careful what I say about the president of the United States, but they're all in this power play where they don't care about humanity. I mean, Donald Trump even says, hey, gas prices, screw you. We don't care. I don't care. You know, live with it, you know, eat it. The total lack of respect and just sickening thought process of the human race is just, that's why I don't want to be on this planet, man. I'm ready to go. I'm ready to go to the next realm, see my brother and all my relatives and everybody, my dad and my grandma, everybody. I'm sick of this stuff. It's sickening.
0: Well, Gary, and we've talked about it before. You've got a negative polarity and you've got a positive polarity. And those of us that are grounded, like you and I, we hear the negative voice, but we don't respond to the negative voice or the negative energy, right? Call it a deity, entity, whatever. Because we're positive. We're here to bring light. That's what human means. H-U-E-M-A-N. Light man. Be light. You don't have to be the dark. You've got a choice. Okay? In every religion, let's go back to this, the Middle East and Israel. You've got Jews that are good, and you've got Jews that are not good, okay? And the ones that have been here are starting to take over. The ones that are good, the ones that have been there. Because even the word Jew translated into English is stingy. Jewish.
1: Yeah, okay? Whatever, man. I mean, okay, whatever.
0: But hold on. But Gary,
1: Gabe, you gotta cool your jets on this stuff, man. I mean,
0: hold on. But yeah. let me go back around. That's what we're taught, Gary. Let me go into this.
1: Exactly.
0: A lot of us were taught. Hold on. Let me get into this. In the military, guess who we were taught to go against? Iran, ISIS. Like, we were taught to hate. Now, and let me explain this. I came across that, Gary, and I overcame that. I don't hate anybody anymore. I can see that it's all programming. And as a Navy veteran that was taught during Middle East to go over there and wipe out, induced, you know what I'm saying? I didn't want to do that. That's why I got kicked out of the military. So Do I believe that any religion is right? No, I don't. I believe there's good factions and dumb factions, and that's as somebody that was raised to be a Freemason. I was supposed to be a Freemason. I didn't do it. Yeah. Because when I got into it, I saw that there's a light side and a dark side. And one has been always trying to rule, and the ones that have been ruling is the dark side. They're the ones that turned and gave stuff like Jew as a negative to and programmed the most of America, who was brainwashed into believing this. If I still believe that, we wouldn't even be on the radio together, right? That's my thing. People, y'all have got to stop believing that you're taught one way, because I was raised a completely different way. I was raised to hate anything that wasn't white. And I learned that that's wrong.
1: Well, I'll tell you straight out. I'll tell you, man. That's why I'm so thankful the way I was raised. Because, you know, my dad was a Christian, you know, and my mom was a Sephardic Jew. And I was taught by my mom, my dad, and my grandfather was the president of the Sephardic Temple in Los Angeles for many years. And they loved one another. They never had one issue with religion. My grandparents and my family would come over for Christmas. After my parents were divorced, the whole family would come over to my dad's place and celebrate Christmas. My grandmother and grandfather would invite my dad to Passover. They never had issues with one another, never discussed it. They loved one another. It was love, and that's why I can't stand this hatred towards other people's religious beliefs or thought process or whatever, because I was shown at an early age that we can all get along and we can all live in harmony. And that's what blows my mind nowadays. And that's why I'm just so disheartened by what's going on in society with all this hatred towards one another, because you think differently or you believe differently. And how many millions of people have lost their lives over religion? And just, it's just so, it's disgusting.
0: Well, and Gary, in the South, it's a different, I mean, you know what I'm saying?
1: I know. The South is completely different.
0: And so,
1: yeah, I know.
0: And let me just preface something. People, I love everybody. I'm just stating history.
1: Well, the South wanted to keep slavery, for Christ's sake. I mean,
0: exactly.
1: Hey, come on.
0: Exactly. And then both my grandfathers fought on both sides of the Civil War. Okay, so it's in my heritage. How do you think I feel?
1: Wow.
0: You know? So, you know, because my great-great-grandfather is Gabriel F. Rains the Destroyer. His brother is George Washington Rains. They were brigadier generals on both sides. And the very technology that they invented is being used against us right now. So, people, what I'm trying to tell you is I'm stating how I was raised, whatever. I don't believe in that. Gary and I have talked about this ad nauseum. I believe in love. And I can see through it all. And let's go back to why this happened. Netanyahu is what I call him, all right, because of I can see what the name means, okay? He is saying that this happened. We don't really know that it actually happened. And now he's blaming a certain individual religious group as a narrative to try to get us to continue to buy into the war and to buy into negative versus positive.
1: Well, screw it.
0: We've got to stay in the middle and look at the neutrality, and that's what I try to do. And then I try to bring it in, because this goes back to the Egyptian war, Isis, Ra, El, right? You had Isis, the mother, and then you had the brother fighting the brother, which the left eye was fighting the right eye, and the mother was neutrality and in the middle saying, you boys get along, or you boy and girl get along, because El actually means light, which is a female, right? Dark, so we can get into it, but it's been brother against brother, brother against sister, brother against father, brother against mother.
1: I'm tired of it. I'm tired of
0: forever. And it's up to us to look out the society and see that there's a chance for peace. If when we see this, people, and you tune into this,
1: well,
0: don't buy into either side.
1: Don't drink the Kool-Aid.
0: Stay in the middle.
1: Yeah, don't drink the Kool-Aid.
0: Yeah, be neutral.
1: Yeah, don't drink the Kool-Aid. Don't drink that BS Kool-Aid that they feed you. And you know what? We're only on this planet for a short time, okay? And the hatred and the vitriol and just this negative vibe and this disrespect for one another, it's got to cease. Otherwise, the human race is going to cease. It really will. And it's already starting to happen. And with this prediction of 450,000 people dying in the next 6 months because of this El Nino, wake up. How about AI? People are predicting 1 billion people will die in the next 3 or 4 years. I think Bill Gates even said that. Come on, man. Wake up. Wake up, laddie. Wake up. All right. Listen, Gabe, we're done, man. The show is over. You believe that?
0: Well, I love talking about this stuff, people. And that's the thing. In closing the show, there's nothing wrong with hate if you hate the energy of something, not the person, right? You can hate war. You can hate religion. You can hate politics.
1: Right.
0: You can hate all that. That's where you focus your energy. You don't focus it on a specific group. And as somebody that was raised in the South that was taught hate, okay, was taught to hate certain sexes, certain religions, certain this, and go to war over
1: it. Hate the Jews!
0: I was never really taught that, you know? I think that was...
1: Right? They're just stingy.
0: yeah, stingy. But the point is, I mean, people, Gary and I get on this and we're joking about this, but you know what? If I can do it and overcome it, anybody can, man. That's the bottom line.
1: Because Amen.
0: A few, you know, 30 years ago, I wouldn't be talking to Gary about this stuff. And if it did, it was going to be a lot of hate directed towards the Middle East. And I want peace in the Middle East. I want both sides to be, because it's on both sides, y'all. Whoever you stand with Mother Nature, stand with humanity, stand on the right side, which is love,
1: right,
0: which is the middle.
1: Absolutely.
0: And, you know, if I can leave you with anything, that message, that's the greatest message, is we talk about hell and heaven and what it's like to be an angel and a demon on next week's show. But you know what? You don't have to be a demon and you don't have to be an angel. You can stay out of the fight. You can stay out of the war. You can stay out of it.
1: You can. But guess what? You're not out of it and I'm not out of it because I'm one of God's warriors. Always have been. Always will be. I will fight for what's
0: right. There we go.
1: For humanity and Mother Nature. Always. I will always stick up for Mother Nature and the downtrodden, the people that have less fortunate. And I was taught that by my dad and my parents.
0: 100%.
1: 100%.
0: 100%, people.
1: All right. Listen, Gabe, great show. Somebody wants to reach out to you and find you. Where do they go?
0: Yeah, just Google Gabe Rains. My social media keeps changing because I keep getting taken down. I just started the Sacred Awakened / Controlled Chaos TikTok. Go find us there. We'll have a Facebook page. We'll have everything. People, I love you, man. Stay neutral. Be positive through all this stuff. Ride the wave.
1: Ride the Kelvin wave and stay in the light. Ride the Kelvin wave and stay in the light. Amen.
0: And drink mushroom tea.
1: Okay. Sure. All right. Listen, Gabe. Right on. All right, man.
0: Love you, man.
1: Great show. Be well. Talk to you soon.
0: Peace out.
1: All right.
0: All right.
1: All right. Late. All right. Listen, we got to go. We got to run. All right. You guys have a great rest of your day. It's very interesting. But yes, watch out for that Kelvin wave, man. It's coming to SoCal very, very soon. It's already here. I mean, look at the hurricanes and all the craziness that's going on in the ocean and on the coast. All right. God willing, I'll be back mañana with some more chaos for you on the Controlled Chaos Radio Show.

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1: NBC News Radio, I'm Scott Carr. President Trump's announced some major foreign energy investments into the U.S., saying today from the Oval Office, South Korea's committing more than $50 billion toward building a natural gas pipeline from Alaska's North Slope to the southern part of that state for export to Asian markets. Trump says South Korea will also invest $200 billion in building a power-generating station in Texas. The president says he's spoken with Israeli Prime Minister Benjamin Netanyahu after an incident on board a Dubai passenger jet. The co-pilot of a flight from Dubai to Israel is under arrest after allegedly trying to stab the captain and crash the plane. Trump says Netanyahu told him a passenger, a plumber by trade, had pulled the attacker out of his flight chair and somehow managed to level out the plane, saving everyone aboard. Cornell University in Ithaca, New York's agreed to an independent investigation now into how it handled the case involving a former student who says she was drugged and sexually assaulted in 2024.
2: Governor Kathy Hochul told ABC News Cornell will be reporting on what the details are in the case. She added, people need to know the truth. The woman, identified only as Jane Doe, claims she was pressured into taking ketamine and assaulted by multiple members of the Chi Phi fraternity in 2024. The Tompkins County District Attorney earlier said his office plans to present the case to a grand jury. Reports say the victim told police at the time she believed she was raped. In New York, I'm Liz Warner.
1: A federal judge in California has now cleared the way for Paramount Skydance to acquire Warner Brothers Discovery, approving a settlement resolving an antitrust lawsuit brought by 12 state attorneys general who had opposed the $110 billion merger. The deal combines two major Hollywood studios along with Paramount Plus and HBO Max and TV networks including CBS, CNN, Comedy Central, and Food Network. Scott Carr, NBC News Radio.
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1: The Texas Attorney General and Senate candidate Ken Paxton is saying the first ever Republican midterm convention held earlier this month in Dallas hurt his numbers in his race against Democrat James Tallarico. In an audio clip shared by the New York Times, Paxton says everybody's numbers dropped, though a senior advisor for Paxton has since told The Hill the clip was shared out of context and pointed to polling showing Paxton ahead of Tallarico. In Florida, today was the deadline for the removal of the controversial Flock license plate reading cameras from state highways in the state. Concern over the cameras has become a national issue. Lindsay Isaacs of Flagler County recently testified on Capitol Hill about being arrested for a deadly hit and run after a Flock camera spotted a car similar to hers at the scene.
4: I was terrified. I was facing the possibility of spending the rest of my life in prison for a crash I knew I had not been involved in.
1: Though some police agencies are pushing back against their removal, Polk County Sheriff Grady Judd says the cameras can be an important tool for law enforcement.
5: They simply sit in a public space and catch bad guys.
1: Though Isaacs testified there clearly need to be guardrails on the Flock technology, as there have already been cases of the technology being abused by police officers. Those looking to pre-order one of Apple's first foldable iPhones, as Matt Mattinson reports, need to be aware of scams out there.
6: Malwarebytes reports that a fake pre-order page for the iPhone Duo was discovered. The site resembles an Apple page and shows off a tab that offers a $500 voucher. However, the deceptive page reportedly uses a tool that can break into vulnerable iPhones, which could then steal sensitive data.
1: The first woman set to be executed in Tennessee in more than 200 years has been given a reprieve. After further court review, the Sixth Circuit U.S. Court of Appeals has issued a stay for death row inmate Krista Pike. Scott Carr, NBC News Radio.
0: 10:50 a.m. Don't forget that number. 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
9: 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Why so many places? I want to maximize my splatter zone for more hope and happiness. So there's no gossip, no scandal, no K-words here, no Kardashian talk at all, no headlines. What, Dr. Marissa? You don't want to be in the know? No, I do not want to be in the know because I would say 99.8% of all headlines give you a case of the four A's: angry, anxious, afraid, and aggravated. And I don't want you to start your day that way. In fact, for the last 736 consecutive weeks now, I have been broadcasting here on this show in order to give you something different than what is on every other show in the morning. So if you want the headlines, there's plenty of places to go. But here, we're going to talk about, if we do talk about problems, which we do, keeping it real, we will talk about solutions. I have shows and series and guests to that end, and today is absolutely no exception. I am delighted to bring you someone who, she's a lawyer who's the opposite of every single lawyer joke you've ever heard. She's the mayor of Monterey Park. Elizabeth Yang is the founder and CEO of Yang Law Offices, a California family law and civil litigation firm serving clients in English and Chinese. A former NASA, JPL, and Raytheon engineer. By the way, my father was a chemical engineer, taught at University of Waterloo his entire life, by the way, who graduated from UC Berkeley at 19. Remind me to tell you a story about that. She built her legal career around compassionate strategic advocacy for families navigating divorce, custody, and mediation. She's the author of 6 books, including Stress-Free Divorce, Not an Oxymoron, and the originator of the social marriage concept, a civil contract alternative to marriage, to traditional marriage, that has that lets couples define their own terms. Join me in what will be an extraordinary conversation with a fellow shy Asian sister. Yes, sarcasm is another service that I offer. And thanks to my coaching client, Irene Nakamura, for introducing me to Elizabeth. Please welcome to my studio, Elizabeth Yang. Welcome.
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9: Absolutely. And she's streaming from the East Coast. And I did not warn her because I like to keep things fresh. I start every single show with breakfast, and breakfast constitutes a bite from my gratitude sandwich. So what's that mean? The top of the bun is, if I look around me, what am I grateful for? It doesn't have to be, you know, anything huge. I'm grateful for my first coffee in the morning, in my happy mug. And that's something I'm grateful for. And then we'll go to the bottom of the bun, which is, what am I grateful for inside of myself? What do I like about myself? So I'll start to give you a little more time. I'm grateful beyond my coffee. I am grateful for medical technology, who will be taking over repairing a torn rotator cuff on my left side. I also have one on my right side, but they're going to start with the left. And I'm just grateful that all the crazy stuff around medicine and doctors around COVID and all of that is over.

0: did lose the last one last year in December, and I went through a few weeks in December completely lost, not really knowing what's coming next. And I'm waiting for January to come around to get this new one.
1: So fantastic.
0: Grateful for my planner, and then looking inwards. Grateful, I'm in New York for a couple days, so grateful that I had a smooth and safe flight out here to the East Coast. Yes, every time I'm on an airplane, I'm always praying. I'm very grateful when I make it safely.
1: Yes, and I will try not to be sad. I don't think I told you I developed blood clots that canceled a world tour for the book, so I can no longer fly without risk. So every time I see a plane go by, I'm like, bleh. So you're going to enjoy New York for me.
0: Oh my gosh.
1: There's trades. Yeah. If I do all the things, there's a lesser risk, but my daughters are absolutely no flying for you. So I'm living with that.
0: I can't imagine life without flying.
1: Don't make me feel worse.
0: I'll be grateful for every plane ride.
1: Yeah. So going to the bottom of the bun, which is weightlifting for good mental health. Because frankly, my dear, if you can't approve of yourself, how the fork do you expect anybody else to? So as Elizabeth said, she is appreciative, grateful for her ability to, you know, move and groove and have a full life. I appreciate that I roll with the punches, whatever it is. Lately, it's been the physical challenges, but I just know, and when I'm after I move through the emotions of piss-offedness.
0: Piss-offedness. I like that word.
1: I will come to the knowing that everything happens for my divine and best good. And I can't wait to see what good comes out of this. So that is something that I embody and I appreciate about myself that keeps me in a good feeling place. And I think that's really, you know, I'll add this because we're both Asian. I know you thought I was Swedish, but I'm actually Chinese, and Elizabeth is also Chinese. And Jiang Guoyu has a Guangdonghua.
0: Jiang Guoyu, yeah, I speak Mandarin.
1: Okay, so we're both the Mandarin kind. You've seen Kiki on here. She's the Cantonese kind, and
0: husband's the Cantonese kind.
1: Oh, is he? Oh, wow. Okay, so this will be a testament to how. Who wears the pants? Do the children speak Cantonese or Mandarin?
0: Mandarin. Yep, you know, yeah, wear the pants. Yeah.
1: You wear the pants. Because I was actually born in Canada. So I learned from the pants. It was my mother, Mandarin. My father was Shanghainese.
0: Okay.
1: Yeah, I don't know any Shanghainese dance. Zhaozhanong, that's it. But
0: my husband even learned Mandarin from me. I didn't learn much Cantonese from him.
1: Oh, okay. Exactly. So, and I bring this up because I don't know about you, but I did not have an easy time talking about what I'm good at because I was raised to not toot your own horn. You're not all that, especially as an Asian woman. So whenever I have colorful women on, I ask specifically, you know, how hard was it to be able to say, I like this about myself or I like that about myself?
0: Yeah. We're raised without much emotions, right? Don't talk about your feelings. Suppress everything.
1: Yeah. Yeah. And especially bragging. You know, anything that was good about yourself was, there's a saying in Chinese and Japanese, the nail that stands up is hammered down. Were you raised with that?
0: Totally. Even nowadays, you know, as mayor, I'm on the news quite a bit. And recently with the ICE raids in LA, I was speaking up and our city of Monterey Park was one of the first cities to join the litigation against the federal administration. It made the news. My mom read it. She's like, you need to quiet down. Stop sticking up like this.
1: Oh. I'm like, really?
0: I'm the mayor now. You're still telling me to tone it down. It doesn't change no matter where you are in life.
1: See, it's not just me, folks.
0: We got so much in common.
1: Yeah, definitely. I remember when I was modeling, my family equated it to stripping. Because I was modeling some, you know, wedding gowns and bathing suits. So, yeah. I

0: I feel better.
1: Yeah.
0: There's
1: My
0: some,
1: mom doesn't want the mayor on the headlines.
0: yeah, right? Doing something good. But
1: Exactly.
0: yeah, that's great. Let's see. Where was I? Okay, so we're going to close off breakfast. Thanks for joining us for breakfast. Thank you, Elizabeth, for helping me with breakfast. I hope that you continue this good life habit, those of you watching now or later, listening now or later, because you will sandwich your day in the most positive way. So thanks for joining us for breakfast. And now for the topic of the day. I just started adding that sound effect. But the topic of the day today is, and let me put the banner up here, it is my Thursday Talent Day. And I am delighted to have Elizabeth Yang with me. She is, like myself, a new word called the multi-hyphenate. We are good at more than one thing and not. We never listen. I don't know about you, but I never listened to the people who told me you have to choose one thing. You can't do it all. Jack of all trades, master of none. And I said, talk to the hand. I have one life that I know of, and I'm going to do as many things as I want to. And now that term just came up, I would say last year, and somebody said, you're a multi-hyphenate. I'm like, what's that? Is that good or bad? They said, it's good. Yeah, it means you're, and I'm really glad, not because, again, I'm not bragging, but I really, really want people to know that they can do more than just the job they hate for the rest of their life. Like,
1: Exactly.
0: right.
1: The world has too many possibilities. You need to stick with one thing for the whole for your whole life.
0: I think I'm gonna elevate her to twin sister. my other twin sister, I have a few of them, is Keiko Matsui, who's Japanese and a beautiful artist. She's the most recognized name in Japan as a jazz musician. But she, you know, and I have a lot of things in common. So I started calling her my twin sister. So now you are the newest twin sister because there is a lot of parallel. And we're going to get to know that today. And excited to introduce something that I've never, ever, ever heard of, which is a lawyer that actually wants you to get along through the process. And we'll talk about that as well. So I'm going to use my one of my favorite ways of introducing people, which is a little bit dated. I don't have an answering machine. Now, some of my Gen Z people, what's an answering machine? You never heard of what that is. Go use my assistant Google. It's voicemail. You know that word. So when you call me, I don't have an answering machine. I have a questioning machine, and it will say, who are you and what do you want? So, Elizabeth Yang, we heard all the things on the introduction, formal introduction, but who are you at the core of who you are, and what do you want?
1: Well, I'm definitely someone who can't sit still. I get bored easily, and I want to try and experience life and all the fun and novelties and different things that it brings to my life.
0: Fantastic. So you heard it, you saw it, and now we're going to delve into that. So did you know when you were a kid that you would be doing what you're doing now?
1: Zero idea. I was clueless growing up. I matured very slowly. And at one point, I wanted to be a teacher. At one point, I wanted to be a pediatrician. I even went and interned at my pediatrician's office and did none of those.
0: Okay. And I see you have an engineering background.
1: My
0: And
1: mom picked that major for me.
0: yes, I'm sure she did. My father was very disappointed that I did not get a PhD in a science instead of a psychology is definitely not considered anything that important.
1: For the Asian culture, is doctor, lawyer, or engineer.
0: That's it.
1: Psychology doesn't count as doctor.
0: there's your choices. I mentioned my father. He went to McGill, got his PhD there, and his professor was Tien, who was the chancellor at your Berkeley. And
1: why you mentioned Berkeley earlier.
0: Yeah, and he was offered a job, two places to teach as a professor, Berkeley and University of Waterloo, biggest engineering school in Canada. He turned the news on 1960, and it had bra burning, protests, drugging at Berkeley, right? My dad's the shyest, nerdiest guy you'll ever meet. And he goes, "We're going to Waterloo." I was born in Waterloo. I know. I just missed you. So that's the funny story there. But okay, so you're in engineering, you're working at JP Raytheon. The third one I forget, but you're doing engineering, right?
1: And it was JPL NASA, which is the same.
0: Oh, thing. NASA. Okay.
1: Yeah, JPL is part of NASA.
0: And you were working on space program engineering, all of that, right?
1: Yep. The Mars Exploration Rover, the B-2 bomber.
0: Okay. Cool stuff. Yeah. And at what point did you go, "I ain't an engineer," or "There's more to life than engineering"?
1: Well, I was actually pretty happy during my engineering career, but I knew I didn't want to get a master's in engineering. And I dated a boyfriend in college who went to Berkeley Law School, Bolt. And he was the one who inspired me to study for the LSAT. And I did pretty good on the LSAT. I applied for law school, got in. And I was like, you know what? I'm going to do their part-time evening program. So still throughout law school, no intention of changing careers and becoming a lawyer. But when I was studying for the bar exam, one of my coworkers at Raytheon introduced me to his neighbor at a big law firm, and they specialize in intellectual property. At that point, I had no idea what IP was, never took a single IP class in law school, but they gave me a job offer and I was shocked. I was like, I have no legal experience. You really want to hire me? You know, people were telling me you're not going to get a job going to a low tier law school. They only hire from like Yale and Harvard and the top law schools. But I realized IP lawyers with engineering backgrounds were super high in demand. And somehow, some way, I stumbled on the right combination of career paths accidentally. And I got a job right out of law school.
0: Wow, that's great. That is great. And so now you're doing, so now you're incorporating your engineering expertise plus law. How did you go from working for corporate to your own, and I put CEO, is that right? CEO?
1: CEO entrepreneurship. Yeah.
0: Okay, cool.
1: So at big law, they pay really well, but they give you no work-life balance. So most women who go into big law end up not having kids until their 40s because they want to make partner first and then have kids. Well, I ended up getting pregnant with not just one child, but back-to-back kids. And I was only like a few years out of law school, so a junior associate, and I realized this was not going to work. If I continued my career, my kids would grow up not knowing who their mom was, practically. So I left big law, decided I'm going to start my own firm, and zero business experience, just went out and created my own website, came up with the name, and just stumbled along that journey. And that's how I transitioned into entrepreneurship.
0: Fantastic. Yeah. I have a similar consult. How did I get to be a consultant? I would say I can do that. And what was it you wanted?
1: Yeah,
0: I knew I could figure it out.
1: But figure it out. With my friends.
0: Yeah.
1: You need legal help? You know, I'll do anything. I'll review a contract. Yeah. I'll help you form a business entity.
0: Have I done it before? No, but no worries.
1: Yeah. And this was before ChatGPT.
0: Yeah. Right. Right. We're the original ChatGPTs, right?
1: Yes. Figure it out ourselves.
0: That's right. That's right. Now, you left out something that I already know. And the reason why I met Elizabeth is that I've been coaching someone who is starting her own TV show. And it's been great working with her, Irene. And she wanted to bring Elizabeth on as one of her guests. And that's how I met her in studio. So I know a little bit of background that I'm going to query you about, because I think it's so fascinating how a lawyer becomes a divorce lawyer in particular. Because you were IPO. Now, is it the guy that you dated who convinced or who opened?
1: A different one.
0: Okay, so different guy. So you met a guy while you were in law school?
1: Right after I entered the law firm, the IP law firm.
0: Okay. So then you married him.
1: No, we got pregnant.
0: Oh, we got pregnant twice. Oh,
1: three months into dating, we get pregnant the first time, and then we get married.
0: Oh,
1: less than a year later, I get pregnant the second time.
0: I see. Okay, your mom really is.
1: I can only imagine, disappointed to say the least.
0: I can only imagine you put your mom through quite a bit as a Chinese mom.
1: Oh, I did. She should come on your show.
0: I don't know. My mom was a tiger mom on steroids, so I don't know if I can get some PTSD.
1: If we're twins, or moms are probably twins.
0: Right. Yeah, I have a feeling. We'll start with dim sum. We'll go out and have some dim sum.
1: Okay. That sounds like a good baby step.
0: That's hilarious. Okay. So then the marriage didn't work out?
1: Nope. I mean, it shouldn't have started to begin with. Right? We get married because of the pregnancy.
0: Yes.
1: We were not ready for it. It was sort of like just shoved in our faces.
0: Right.
1: Yeah. And so I end up going through a 4-year divorce from a 1.5-year marriage.
0: Yeah, when you put it that way, because I was competing with her and I told her that mine took 6 years and she was shocked. But my sentence was 9.28 years. So I actually stayed married longer than you.
1: Oh, okay. Yeah. But how much did you spend? I think you
0: 2.8 million.
1: Jeez. Yeah. We spent $500,000 between the two of us. But wow, you're a bigger fighter than me.
0: Yeah. Yeah. $1.8 million house, $1.5 million business. Paid spousal child settlement at both lawyers, mine and his.
1: Jeez. Well, we didn't have any assets.
0: Yes. Why is divorce so expensive? Because it's worth it. Right? Love is grand. Divorce is 100 grand or more.
1: That's right. Yes. That's Kelly Chang's slogan.
0: Yes. I never knew who that was, but thank you for letting me give credit to that. So I use it as part of the stand-up, by the way.
1: Oh, okay. So I'll have to introduce you to her. I think she has that.
0: Oh, you know her?
1: I know her, yeah. Kelly Chang Richard. She's a fellow family law attorney in the LA County area.
0: Oh, I would love to. I'd love to have her on the show.
1: We'll connect you. Yeah, yay! Marriage costs $1,000 and divorce is $100,000.
0: Yeah.
1: Marriage is grand.
0: Yeah. I added a couple million onto that.
1: You did.
0: I got to make everything my own. I'm all right.
1: Yeah. Well, now you got your next speaker. Another attorney.
0: Yeah. I would love that. So, okay. Back to you. So tell the story, because I just think it's hilarious on how you went through that divorce process.
1: Well, in the beginning, I filed the petition myself. and I had never filed a divorce petition, even though I was a lawyer. Filed it. I was like, how hard can this be? I hired a junior associate to help me. I think he charged like $250 or $300 an hour. And my ex, he's not a lawyer, but he is smart enough to be one. He's a Caltech grad with a double major in economics and math. And so he also hires a junior to help him. And after that first hearing, that first month, we were like, okay, we need to load up on our ammunition. This little pistol we bought is not doing the job. So I fired my lawyer. I hired one for like $400 an hour. He hired one for $500 an hour. And the cycle just continued. At the end of 4 years, my lawyer was $850 an hour. He hired the most expensive one in downtown, $1,000 an hour. And every time we had a hearing, he would bring two attorneys, not just one, the senior attorney, and the senior attorney needed a junior attorney to help him with all the binders and files and folders and everything he brought to court in front of the judge. So yeah, after every single month we had a hearing, 4 years later, $500,000, but not a few million. So you got us beat.
0: I'm just like, because you threw in something I didn't know the first time, which is you had no assets to split. So this was over custody, I'm guessing. The kids?
1: Well, this was everything, like restraining orders. I show up to his house with my husband, my current husband, my second husband, to pick up the kids. His nanny was home. I asked if I could use the restroom because we live quite far from each other. He was in Burbank at the time. I was in Monterey Park. The nanny said, sure, come on in. Here's the bathroom to your left. I went and used the bathroom. She chit-chatted with my husband waiting for me, came out, we left, everything was fine and dandy. 5 minutes later, I get a phone call from him. How dare you enter my house without my permission? I'm filing a restraining order. And then he gets his nanny to say that we like pushed our way in. We
0: shoved. Oh my goodness.
1: And all this craziness. So yeah, we get a restraining order that I need to do pickups at the curb.
0: Oh, which, my goodness.
1: It didn't really make a difference to me. Now I don't need to walk into his complex, but that was about $100,000 down the drain.
0: Oh, my goodness gracious.
1: So, like, you know, over nothing.
0: Yeah, divorce definitely brings out the worst in people. There's just no upside on, you know, it's just, and as we're going to talk about after the break, is, you know, there is a solution to the rancor formerly known as divorce. And I was fascinated by Elizabeth's attitude and all of her things that she's doing now to really bring something that has just been, you know, you just, like I tried to go through mediation with mine, and I hired United Fathers of America. You would think that that is a good thing, right?
1: Yeah.
0: Fair. And, you know, and I'll never forget, because I wanted 50-50 and he wanted sole. And because he doesn't like to work, right? And so he was home all the time doing that. So he wanted that. And he walked out, and the mediator said to me, are you going to go get him? I said, I'm paying you $1,000, you know, to go. And he comes back and he goes, usually mediation works, but in this case, I would advise you to get a lawyer. Because he's not going to, you know, over his dead body were his words.
1: Oh my gosh. Gonna,
0: yeah. Yeah. Okay. So yeah, everybody, you know, you do a word association, divorce, angry, divorce, expensive, divorce, not great. You know, so there's all kinds, I don't know, very many positive, you know, just only lately I heard the term conscious uncoupling or something like that. So, we have a problem, and we've established the problem first half of the show, which I like to do. When we come back from break, We have to take a station ID break for news, weather, traffic, and a word from our sponsor. We'll be right back with solution. So if you're going through a divorce, or you're thinking about a divorce, or you are in the middle of a divorce, stay tuned, because we're going to find some ways in which to absolutely change this traditional conflict construct during divorce with my very special guest today, Elizabeth Yang. When we come back in two, Chuck Willery used to say 2 minutes, it'll be less than that. But I say peace in and peace out. Don't go away. We'll be right back with more Take My Advice. I'm not using it. 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
1: Dr. Marissa, aka the Asian Oprah, says the most important thing you can choose is choosing to be happy.
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0: to Marissa Pei's new book called 8 Ways to Be Happy.
1: Many of us say, I am my own worst critic. Nobody's harder on me than I am. And my response to that is, stop it. Why are you doing that to yourself? You have to be your biggest fan, because if you can't at the end of the day say, I did a good job, who is? We don't have to constantly be angry at the things that are wrong. Why don't we choose to be happy about things that are right? We have the choice. That's our muscle. And life is so amazing if we can see it.

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1: And welcome back. You're tuned in to Take My Advice. 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Thank you very much. And streaming everywhere, iHeartRadio, Spotify, and of course, my YouTube TV channel that houses all 1,693 podcast shows. I was doing podcasts before they called them podcasts, and apparently I am the oldest, even though I don't like being called old, but hashtag ageless, that I am the longest running podcast show, and I'm grateful because they said I wouldn't last a year because I do not talk about the headlines, but 14 years later, I'm still here. So glad that you're here with me, tuned in to this show about hope and happiness, and today I'm so delighted to have with me a very special guest. She's now my newest twin because of all the similarities we've had. Her name is Elizabeth Yang. She is the Monterey Park mayor and the founder and CEO of Yang Law Offices, a California family law and civil litigation firm serving clients in English and Chinese Mandarin. A former engineer, space engineer, graduated from UC Berkeley at 19, an overachiever like myself. She built her legal career around compassionate strategic advocacy for families navigating divorce, custody, and mediation. She's the author of 6 books, which we're going to talk about, Stress-Free Divorce, and the originator of the social marriage concept, a civil contract alternative to traditional marriage that lets couples define their own terms. Please welcome back to my studio, Elizabeth Yang. All right, let's start with my favorite part of meeting you was the line that you said about your children's college fund. So you are going through now a divorce. We'll continue on the story. You go through all of this, and you were a patent lawyer. So this, I'm guessing, is your transition into family law, your own experience. Go ahead.
2: Yes. So during my 4-year divorce, as I'm going through this, learning through my own experience, my friends started calling me. And they're like, because everybody knows I'm going through divorce. That's like the dinner topic on the top of my mind. Every time we're getting together, I'm just complaining about my ex, venting about my divorce, complaining about my lawyers. But as I'm going through it, I'm learning. And so when they start going through it, they call me and they're like, hey, Elizabeth, we need your help. I need your help. Can you help me with my divorce case? And one case led to the second, led to the third, led to the fourth. And during the pandemic, it just like turned into the hundreds. So we expanded from IP law into family law. And now family law is 70-80% of my practice. It became so much more high in demand than IP law. And in the beginning of the pandemic, we had 4 attorneys. At the end of the pandemic, because of the quarantine destroying all these marriages, people can't cheat anymore. You know, their affairs all got found out.
1: Oh, wow.
2: So we ended up with 12 attorneys. We tripled in size.
1: Wow. Yeah. So I thought there were more divorces. I didn't know about the cheating. But I thought it was because you actually got to know the person you married and you weren't like really thrilled about
2: that. Yeah. And you find out that they're actually having girlfriends and boyfriends on the side.
1: So you
2: do find out more about your partner.
1: Wow. That's a new little plot twist I wasn't aware of. But
2: yeah,
1: okay.
2: They say the top 3 reasons for divorce. 1 is infidelity. 2 is finances. 3, in-laws.
1: Interesting. Okay.
2: Yeah, so tell the parents, don't meddle with your kids' affairs. Leave them alone. You're only going to ruin things. You're the top 3 reasons why they get divorced.
1: Interesting. Wow. Okay, good to know as my children approach that age. My kids are good. I don't even have locators on them. They have locators on me.
2: Oh, same, yes. Same. Yeah, they're tracking my location. I don't even track them.
1: That's so funny.
2: How do I track you guys?
1: Like, okay, we're like at like commonality number 18.
2: Exactly.
1: Twin. Okay. So we don't have a lot of time and there's so much I want to know. You're going to have to come back, but talk to me about, you have
2: stress
1: to say
2: free,
1: that.
2: Stress-free divorce.
1: Yeah. Yeah. Well, the thing I wanted you to say was that really struck me. She will tell her clients to, look,
2: don't waste your money paying for my kids' college tuition. Save your money, be the bigger person and pay for your own kids' college tuition.
1: What lawyer says that?
2: Usually they're like, yeah, fight, you know, yeah. Add fuel to the fire and give me all your money.
1: Yeah. Now, why? I think
2: I've been through it myself and I love using my story as an example for them not to follow. So I always tell them, look, this is what I did. You can follow in my footsteps and spend all your money, go into debt and gain nothing out of it. Or because one thing I left out earlier was at the end of the 4-year divorce, I went into a transformation class and we ended up becoming friends. After spending $500,000 battling each other, now we're like, we've been good friends for the last 12 years, co-parenting our kids, having play dates together, celebrating birthdays together, even traveling abroad with the kids and our new partners together.
1: Wow. That's an expensive friendship, but that's great, especially for the kids to have, friends as parents.
2: Yeah. So I tell my clients, you can fast forward to the end without going through this 4-year ordeal. When you have kids, you're going to be family for life. So might as well make the best of things.
1: So for that, I'm going to give you Dr. Marissa's Beneficial Presence on the Planet Award. And I don't give it to everybody. That is an award that I give people who take their own experiences and instead of just going, okay, I learned it, they actually use it to help other people. So thank you for that. That's wonderful. So your book, Stress-Free Divorce, which is not an oxymoron, that would have been a good tagline, actually, if I do say so myself, because that's not a natural thing to think about. It's a talking about statistics, it is the top three in life stressors. I don't know if you knew this. First, then divorce, and then moving.
2: Not taxes, not death, divorce,
1: no,
2: and taxes.
1: No. I don't know where that is, but it's not in the top three. So it's interesting, right?
2: Yeah, that, divorce is definitely up there. Yeah. Very tragic.
1: But if you follow, tell us about the book.
2: Yeah, so Stress-Free Divorce basically talks about ways to learn how to communicate with your ex and get along and have a smooth divorce. And my current husband, Phil, he's also divorced with his ex-wife, and he did that whole process without even reading my book because my book didn't exist when he got divorced. So him and his ex-wife were together for 10 years, married for 4 of those years, and his divorce cost him $300, just the filing fee.
1: Well,
2: and they even had assets.
1: Wow. There you go. That's a good choice for a second husband too, right? Yes. To balance things out. Yeah. I'm feeling really bad. My husband.
2: Husband.
1: My term. Started using that a long, long time ago. Should have trademarked it. I told you that. And I'll have you advise me on that later. But my husband, unfortunately, still, you know, and it's kind of sad. I have reached out. I've tried to, but there's just, karma's also something. The lawyers got most of the money. So it wasn't like he got a bunch of money, but he ended up homeless. So that was for 6 years, like a couple of miles from me. But he's back, he still doesn't like to work, but I only wish him the best, because my kids care about him, you know.
2: Yes. And it hurts the kids all the time when
1: no matter what,
2: it's basically telling the apples that your tree that you came from is, you know, bad. Ooh, rotten trees. Like, how do you get good apples from rotten trees?
1: Yeah. I'm going to change that to, we were two kinds of strains of apple tree, and we were tried to, and it just didn't cross-pollinate well. Right?
2: Well, it did, because you created some amazing kids.
1: Yes. Oh, no, definitely. That's the best part of, you know, and there's no regrets at all. So, yeah. So, okay. So this book is, let me pull up the cover. This is a book that you can get anywhere, right?
2: Yep. Okay. On Amazon, online, on various websites.
1: Okay. Give me another book that you would recommend to people.
2: Social Marriage.
1: Tell us about that.
2: On Amazon, online. Social Marriage is the coin I term, because I was doing an exercise one time, and they said, how can you fix something in your industry? You know, and I'm like, divorce is always, like you said, the top three worst things people can go through. So how can you fix it? Well, one thing that came to mind was, what's the number one reason for divorce? Marriage. Right?
1: Yeah, that's like what I do this in my stand-up too. I do everything once. Marriage? Divorce.
2: Hey, some people do that two or three times. So yeah, you're smart. You learn from it the first time.
1: I got to try everything.
2: Yeah, but it's true. Marriage is the number one reason for divorce. If you don't get married, you don't get divorced. But so that's why a lot of young people, the next generation, they don't want to get married. They're scared. They see everyone around them getting divorced, spending all their money. Like, why would I want to go through that process? So the marriage rate has been dropping because of these, you know, tragic experiences that they see on a secondhand basis. But I was like, well, people still want commitment, because there is a lot of joy and love when it comes to being with that one partner and really committing to that one person and going deep into the relationship. So why not do social marriage, which is being committed fully 110% to one person, but you just don't sign the legal document, which most people who sign it don't even read the terms. It's like the only legal contract where people just sign, oh, I'm in love, I'm blind, and I don't need to read any terms. I don't need to study about what alimony is or community property or what is the family law code in my state. They just sign it blindly, like a one pager. And then they figure it out later when the dissolution happens, right? Who does that? Read the terms when the dissolution happens.
1: Right.
2: So, yeah. So doing a social marriage, and you can sign a civil contract that lists out what support payments would look like, what is community property, what's separate property. It actually requires the two people to look and research up the law while they're doing the contract and know exactly what's going to happen if they were to break up.
1: Uh-huh.
2: Yeah. Now, and then when they break up, it's a smooth, easy process. They follow the terms. No long drawn out divorce like the ones we experienced.
1: Yeah. Now, does that insinuate that they are emotionless or less emotional?
2: No. And actually, there's a lot of marriages where it's emotionless, right? There's no love anymore. There's no joy. There's no happiness. The two people are just staying together because maybe one religion doesn't allow them to get divorced, or two, maybe they want to wait till the kids grow up, or three, the parents will disown them if they divorce, like so many different reasons. Mm-hmm. But in a social marriage, there's no paper holding them together. The two people are literally waking up every morning, looking at their partner and choosing to be with that person. That's a lot of emotion there.
1: Yeah. And I love your cover here. Social marriage, all you need is love.
2: Yes. All you need is love.
1: Yeah. So, yeah, there's so many ways I can go with this. I mean, do people see this as, well, I know in California, if you live together for 10 years, it's considered a marriage, right?
2: No, that is a common myth. That is the most commonly thought of myth.
1: I'm glad I brought it up.
2: Yes. And that's one of the most commonly asked questions that people ask me when they hear about social marriage. So common law marriage is when two people live together for X number of years, they automatically become husband and wife. For example, in Canada, if you live with a partner for 2 years, you are husband and wife. That's their common law marriage law. In California, there is no common law marriage. So people can live together for 7 years, 10 years, 20 years. As long as they don't sign that legal contract, that legal marriage certificate, they will never be husband and wife legally.
1: Where did I get that then? Because that is like a common law.
2: It exists. It exists in many states, in many countries.
1: But not
2: every state has different laws. And California is not the same as, let's say, Nevada or Texas or New York. So in California, there's no common law marriage. So social marriage only works in jurisdictions like California, where there's no common law marriage. If you take social marriage to Canada, it won't work there. It can't override the government's law.
1: So give me one of the most significant things around communication that is in the book for people to help them navigate beginnings and endings.
2: Well, like, you know, we mentioned earlier, finances is one of the top reasons for divorce. And so I think anyone who's entering a long-term relationship need to be clear about each other's finances, not just the assets, but also the debts, because a lot of people don't realize it. But in a marriage, your partner's debt is your debt, even if you don't know about it. If they go to Vegas and they gamble, and they didn't tell you they were going, and they end up owing $100,000 of debt, you are responsible for half of that, if not all of it. The creditors, when you're married, can come after you for all of it. And you're like, I didn't know. I didn't give my spouse permission to go gambling. I thought he was on a work trip. Mm-hmm. Nope, you're responsible. Same with car accidents. If your spouse goes and accidentally hits a pedestrian and they're crippled for life, they can take all your assets.
1: No wonder people are not getting married.
2: Yeah, and people come to me when they're happy in a marriage, but they get into some kind of car accident or liability. They're like, can you help us get divorced? Put all the assets in one person's name and I'll take all the liabilities. It's too late. The accident already happened. You can't split it up at that point.
1: Wow. Okay, so here's a personal question. My track record is not great, obviously, for marriage, but you know, a lot of people say, why didn't you have a prenup? What is there any, then you hear on the news, you know, the prenup really doesn't do anything. You can fight it, change it, all of that. Is it okay? I'm your client. I'm getting free advice because it's my show.
2: Yes, and all your audience members are too.
1: Yes. So what would you advise me to do should I, which I can't imagine, getting married again, but what would you do for me? What would you advise me to do?
2: Well, first of all, definitely do social marriage if you're going to get married again. But if you are like those traditional folks who want a legal marriage, still get a prenup, even though prenups are not 100% bulletproof. They do get set aside frequently, but at least it gives you an opportunity during the prenup process to lay out all the finances. So they know what you're coming into the marriage with, you know, what he's coming into the marriage with, and you guys can determine how you want things to be set up after marriage. Mm-hmm. Right? Do you want to combine everything? Do you want to keep something separate? Have a full-on conversation about it. But the reason prenups get set aside so often is because family law is governed under a court of equity, which the judges look at what's reasonable. So if they feel like the terms you guys came up with aren't reasonable, and it might leave one person with a lot less or even homeless, they will change the terms and override the terms to what they think is reasonable. Mm-hmm. And every judge is different. If you're in Orange County judges are more conservative. The woman usually gets more.
1: Yeah.
2: In LA, it's all about gender equality, right? It's
1: interesting.
2: So it really depends on which jurisdiction is governing your divorce case.
1: Yeah. And just to be clear, his homelessness had nothing to do with him not getting anything. He got everything. So, I mean, I did say that the lawyers got a lot. I had to pay for both his lawyers and mine. But my guess what my judge said to me?
2: What?
1: My lawyer said, you know, at the final ruling where I had to pay the $2.8 million. But Your Honor, that's not fair. My lawyer said that to the judge. And the judge looked straight at me and said, well, you wanted equal rights. Okay, I'm taking one for the team. You know, so in that sense, he was conservative in that the one who made the money was the one who was going to pay. So, yeah, sort of a twist on the
2: right, right. Yeah. We want equal rights, but not in the disadvantages.
1: Yeah. Yeah, exactly. Well, oh, this has been so fun. How do people find you, support you? Mayor, we didn't even talk about mayor. Oh, my goodness gracious. Mayor,
2: really fast.
1: Yeah, cover that. You are now the mayor. We have 2 minutes.
2: Well, I love this quote that I learned, and I love sharing this with people. So one of my favorite quotes has to do with the difference between success versus fulfillment. So I asked, what's the difference? Well, success is getting what you want. Fulfillment is giving what you've got. Yeah. So after I ran my law firm, you know, I met my new husband, I had my kids, they were growing up and I was really happy. Everything, I could pretty much define my life as successful at that point, but something still seemed empty. And that's when I realized I was giving back through some nonprofits, and being part of those nonprofits was really fulfilling because I got to make an impact in other people's lives. And I volunteered also in our city. We have, just like many cities, some commissions like the traffic commission, the planning commission. So I volunteered over the last 15 years on 4 different commissions. And through these volunteer opportunities, people started asking me to run for higher office, to run for city council. And a year and a half ago, I pulled the trigger and I submitted my name. I campaigned. I door knocked on 5,000 doors in our city of Monterey Park, and I won.
1: Yay!
2: So, yeah. So now on top of all these hats, I'm also a mayor of Monterey Park.
1: That's fantastic. And congratulations on that. I like to affirm. I think you're a great role model for you can do, be, or have anything that you put your heart and mind to. I say that to every child that I get a chance to look at, because that belief in them helps them. And I'm sure you had someone in your past who also, you know, said that to you, gave you that belief system. Mine was my math teacher, JJ Bristow, when I was in grade 10. So that's great. And I look forward to continuing our getting to know each other on and off the air. We'll definitely have you back on the show. I think that I love meeting colorful women who, you know, have that sense of what success is. And my definition of success is similar. It's having what you want and wanting what you have.
2: Yes, love that.
1: Which is what I thought you were going to
2: say. Gratitude sandwich.
1: Yeah, there you go. And that's it. Well, thank you so much. For coming on and sharing. Go get her book. Anyone who wants to venture into the extreme sport of dating and romance and marriage, go get the book Stress-Free Divorce and Social Contract, right?
2: Social Marriage.
1: Marriage. Okay.
2: Yes, social based on marriage. A social contract. Yeah. That and is. People can find me easily on social media, on Instagram. They can just search Elizabeth Yang, Liz Yang MPK, or Yang Law Offices. But if they just Google, it's really easy to find me. Yes. I'm very public.
1: yes. Much to your mother's chagrin. I do this at the end of every show. If you could put your fingers up, it's all about balance. Peace in, peace out. World peace through inner peace. Now go and have the best day ever. Thank you, Elizabeth.
2: Thanks.
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5: 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Hey, you. Yeah, you. Do you know where you are? 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
7: Now, this next segment is a segment with live listener call-ins from previous shows, and you'll be hearing their questions, their successes, and their experiences with Tahibo Tea. So please do give us a call and let us know how the tea works for you. Thank you.
8: So, first-time caller, I've listened to your show once or twice here and there. Forgive me for only doing it two times, but I really appreciate your product. I bought it, and I'm an extremely healthy person. Always have been. When I was in my early 20s, I'm 70. When I was in my early 20s, I was exposed to a man. I was very fortunate to be exposed to a man who wrote a complete course on life that you will never see in any university. Complete course on life that you will never see in any university or any schools. And when I read that, it was like light every single page.
7: Wow.
8: Anyways, to get to my thing with your tea.
7: Uh-huh.
8: Once again, I'm very, very healthy. So I've been drinking your tea now for a couple of months. And I'll be honest, I haven't noticed anything as far as my health because I've been extremely healthy. But
7: right.
8: Boy, I'll tell you, I love that tea. And it has replaced many of the things that I have drank before. And so I'm looking at it right now in my refrigerator, in fact.
7: Oh, nice. Well, you know, when you really will see a difference is when you go for your annual physical and you get your blood work done and everything like that, you'll notice that even if your numbers have already been good, that they're actually going to even get better. The last time I went for my annual physical, and what I usually do is I go and when I'm making the appointment for to see my doctor, I ask the receptionist to also book the lab appointment so I can go get my lab work done, because I know for my annual physical it's going to make me go, you know, get my lab work, right? And
8: right.
7: I'll go get the lab work a week or two before seeing him, so that by the time I go see him, he's already got it, so I don't, you know, have to go back and forth. And so last time I went in, he's looking at my blood chart as I walk into his office, and he says to me, you know, he goes, you've got the best blood in the whole building. He says, your blood is better than my 21-year-old receptionist answering the phones at the front. And he goes, really? I says, why? He goes, well, he says, your hemoglobin count is 17.0. And I says, well, I'm not a doctor, man. What's that mean? He says, well, he says an adult male should have between 13.2 and 17.1, and yours is 17.0. I go, thanks a lot, Doc. I'll see you another year.
8: That's great. That's great. And obviously the tea does help the hemoglobin and get that oxygen going, because, I mean, that's one thing that we have a big shortage of oxygen compared to what it was, you know, 100 years ago or so, because of all of our so-called technological advances and all the pollutions and everything. So we are breathing very poisoned air, and that is key to your health. Yep. Breathing is the primary function of the body. Yep. Everything else depends on your breath.
7: Yep.
8: And I'm not going to get into the Bible here, but, you know, the Bible does state, and God breathed into man's nostrils the breath of life, and man became a living soul. But anyway, breathing is primary, and it's the most important thing to your health, is to breathe healthy air and to get that oxygen in there. Without it, you aren't breathing, you aren't living.
7: No, no, you're absolutely right. And, you're saying how you're in very good health. When somebody orders with us, whether they order online on TejiboTeaClub.com or they call us at our office to take the order, we don't keep track of people's debit cards or credit card numbers. Those are erased immediately. The only thing we keep on file is the person's name and address, because, of course, we want the person to get their order. And so when people do want to reorder, they do need to either call us or go online, because we don't have their credit card or automatic reshipment or anything like that, right? There's one lady from San Diego.
8: That's great.
7: She calls up one day, and we're looking her up, and we realize that she's been a customer for about 4 years. So we go, can you tell us the primary reason that you're drinking the tea? And she says, yes. She says, you know, with every order, you automatically include informational booklets that tell you about the beneficial properties of the tea, its uses, and its proper preparation directions. And right in the middle of that booklet, when you open it up like a sandwich with a staple pages, you've got about 30 things listed that the tea is good for. And we go, yeah. She says, I don't want to get any of those. I'm 79 years old. I look like I'm 65. I don't take one pill, and that's the way I want to keep it.
8: That's great. It's good to hear that other people have great health. And I'll tell you, sir, I don't go to doctors. I haven't been to a doctor in probably 45 years. The only time I go to a doctor, and God bless them, because doctors are really good at putting people back together when they get injured.
7: Yeah.
8: And that's what I appreciate about our doctors. But most of the things that they

0: Olympics next year. But if you go to them and you've got a stomach ache, that's a different story, okay? They're going to give you an antibiotic, and if that doesn't work, they'll give you a different antibiotic, and that doesn't work,
1: you're
0: going to combine two of them and jack up the dose. And by the time by the time they're finished, you'll be lucky if you don't have ulcerative colitis. And I know because we get one ulcerative colitis case a month where that's exactly what's happened. A person had a stomach ache, and you know, they got messed up by the antibiotics.
1: Yep. And there you go. That's the problem.
0: Very good. Well, thank you so much for calling. God bless you, and continue good health.
1: Oh, always, sir. Okay, great. Thank you. And keep up the good work, sir. Once again, I love that tea. I just love that tea.
0: Thank you for the kind words.
2: I had a question. I have a family member that has celiac disease.
0: Uh-huh.
2: Does the tea have any helpful benefits for that?
3: Oh, very much so, because what the tea does is it builds the red corpuscles in the blood, which carry oxygen to the organs and cells, and it helps promote building the immune system so that the immune system doesn't have a reaction to, in celiac disease, eating gluten, which creates inflammation. And so from both of those standpoints, the tea is a phenomenal anti-inflammatory, the tea is a phenomenal immune builder, and also in celiac disease, it'll help heal the intestine's lining, which is what the celiac disease typically attacks. So from that standpoint, it's very, very, very effective for that.
2: Oh, okay. Well, I appreciate the information.
4: Hi, Alan. I just wanted to let you know that I've been drinking the tea for 6 months or so, and it got rid of my gout.
0: Uh-huh.
4: And a friend of mine, I gave her some of the tea in one of your books, and she bought 8 pounds from you.
0: Uh-huh.
4: And she noticed, well, she burned her hand and wrist cooking the other morning, and put it on my wife's phone, the picture of it.
0: Uh-huh.
4: And my wife called her and told her to take the tea and put it on a gauze and put it on the burn, and the pain went away right away, and the redness went away within a few hours, and the three blisters that were coming up turned into little dots.
0: Uh-huh.
4: So it works on burns, too.
0: It absolutely does, and I'll talk about those conditions, both those conditions, gout and burns, because the tea does work topically, as your wife mentioned to the friend. Now, how long had you been suffering with gout?
4: Well, I had kidney stones that they told me was caused by uric acid and asked me if I had gout. This was years ago.
0: Huh?
4: And I said, well, what's that? And they said, well, your foot or your toe joints get all sore, and my right toe was always kind of sore in the joint, and that's almost all gone now. I mean, I can barely feel it, but I'd only drink about 4 cups a day. I don't do the 8.
0: Not a problem. I mean, the only difference between doing 4 and 8 is that 8 expedites things, and with 4, you're still going to achieve the same results, except it'll take you a little bit longer. So it's not a huge issue, unless you're fighting a potentially life-threatening disease, in which case it's a race. In that case, it is a huge issue. You do need to beat the disease before it beats you. Now, what the tea is doing is it's helping the body to heal itself. In other words, we're not supposed to have diabetes. We're not supposed to have gout, that sort of thing. But, you know, those conditions, you know, do occur. And with regards to gout, I mean, it's absolutely a godsend, because usually people that have gout have had it for a long time. And one time I had a funny thing occur when we went to church, and one of the parishioners comes up to me that I knew, but he was friends with a good friend of mine. And he says to me, your tea is absolutely fantastic. And I says, great. I says, what are you using it for? And he says, well, he says, I've had gout for 15 years, he says. And he says, it would get so painful. He says, it was atrocious, he says. And there really wasn't anything that was helping me. So he says, you know, your best buddy, you know, he had a bunch of the tea. And when we do ship out, let's say somebody buys 8 pounds, they get 8

0: individual 1 pound packages for two reasons. One, because that way we only have to keep one packaging on hand, the 1 pound bags. And secondly, if we shipped 8 pounds in one bag, you'd have to be a weightlifter to lift it up to the stove. So when somebody buys 8 pounds, you know, they'll have eight individual 1 pound packages. So he gave me one of the packages, and I started drinking. And he says, and since I started drinking it, he says, I haven't had another episode of gout, he says, and I feel fantastic, he says, and continued success with the tea, and I look forward to speaking with you again next time.
1: Okay, well, I appreciate the tea, and thank you.
0: Thank you.
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0: Now, with regards to an enlarged prostate, we get calls all the time from our listeners with regards to prostate issues, whether it's enlarged prostate, elevated PSA, or prostate cancer. And the reason that we do, of course, is because prostate issues are probably the most prevalent health issues that men face. 80% of men are actually going to develop prostate cancer by the time they turn 80. And in terms of enlarged prostate, virtually every man is going to have some enlargement of the prostate as he ages. Now, with regards to enlarged prostate specifically, the calls that we get from our customers is that once they start drinking a tea, the enlargement starts to shrink, and the way they know that the tea is working and the enlarged prostate is shrinking is that oftentimes they will have been getting up during the night to go to the bathroom to pee, you know, 4, 5, 6 times a night. And I can't tell you how many calls we've gotten from customers who call in and say, oh my God, I'm going to pee like a normal human being at night, either none or once, at the most twice, but usually, you know, maybe once during the course of the night. So with regards to the enlarged prostate, you can certainly look forward to the tea doing that for you as well, because it works invariably on virtually everybody with regards to enlarged prostate.
1: Hi, Milan. I got a little story to tell you.
0: Go ahead.
1: I had surgery about 2 weeks ago, vein surgery in my leg.
0: Uh-huh.
1: And my oxygen level never fell below 96. The anesthesiologist was totally amazed. I've been drinking your tea probably, I don't know, for 7 years. He was just amazed. We had a ton of money putting the oxygen tubes on your nose. He said you were doing just great on your own. So I just want to let you know. I think that's because of your tea.
0: Well, you know, what the tea does is it helps the body to heal itself. And, you know, so a lot of times, for example, if somebody's diabetic, in 2 months they can get off of insulin. And oftentimes they mistakenly believe that the tea is replacing the insulin. That's not what it's doing. What the tea is doing is helping to heal the pancreas to do what it was supposed to do in the first place. And, you know, same thing with the oxygenation of the blood. You know, what the tea does is basically help regenerate red blood cells, you know, which carry oxygen to the organs and cells. So people that are anemic, I mean, in 2 months, they're not anemic anymore. And so it's good to hear that you had anytime you go to a doctor, you go to the hospital, whatever case is, I mean, the less time you have to spend there, the better.
1: Yeah, well, my recovery time, I was up and going the next day. So I don't know if it was because of tea or not, but I was up and going, and you couldn't even tell I had surgery that day. So, but I got a stockpile of your tea just in case something happens in this world of ours. So I got a stockpile of 10. So I figured I was at the VFW, and we were talking about health and cancer and stuff, and I had mentioned your tea. So
0: yeah.
1: Today I am actually bringing up all your paperwork from all the stuff you sent me, and I'm going to pass it around up there because I had a full audience there for you on last Friday.
0: Very nice, very nice. Well, it's really, truly gratifying, you know, to hear customers call in with their success cases, and it's also very humbling, you know, because what we do actually is really pretty simple. We only manufacture the one product, which is pure Padre Arco Tejibo tea. And what we do is we have it harvested in the rainforest in Brazil. And everything that you read in our literature, you know, is absolutely true. Everything that's on our website is true. And everything that I talk about on the radio is true. And, you know, God willing, it helps other people, you know, just like it's helped my family. But I know, you know, not a week goes by that somebody doesn't call in with a truly miraculous recovery. Bone cancer, brain cancer, breast cancer, prostate cancer, mesothelioma, leukemia. And not a day goes by that somebody doesn't call in with some type of a success, whether it's just beating toenail fungus. Well, toenail fungus may not be imminently life-threatening, but if you have it, you don't like it. You know, so our tea is absolutely phenomenal for diabetes. And what it does is it's the tea is not a drug that replaces a drug. What the tea does, it helps the body to heal itself, to be doing what it was supposed to be doing in the first place. And in the case of diabetes, specifically the pancreas and insulin secretion. So typically what happens is this is the healing period for diabetes is on average 2 to 3 months. However, because a diabetic is taking their blood sugar on a daily basis, they can actually see the tea working on a daily, weekly basis. So, for example, let's say a diabetic is taking 40 units of insulin per day. They start drinking the tea, and in 2 weeks, they'll notice they only need 30 units of insulin. In 4 weeks, they'll notice they only need 20 units of insulin. In 6 weeks, they'll only need 10 units of insulin. And in 2 months, they'll be able to get off of insulin altogether. So even though the healing period is a couple of months, a diabetic can see the tea working on a daily or weekly basis. And if a diabetic is taking insulin, they have to take their blood sugar on a daily basis, because if they're taking on average 40 units of insulin per day, some days they're taking 30, other days they're taking 50. Well, that's a huge swing. That's like about a 40% difference. So from that standpoint, they can easily see the tea working. And for diabetes, it works on virtually everybody. I mean, the success ratio is like 90%. And it's, you know, really, really, really a godsend. And like I said, you know, it's easy to see working, as opposed to somebody's got, you know, a brain cancer or something. The tea is effective. However, nobody's getting a brain scan every day to be able to tell exactly what the tea is doing, other than the fact that if they do have, brain cancer, I mean, they'll start noticing that they're not getting headaches anymore and all that. So they know that, you know, the tumor is shrinking. But it's not until they actually get a scan that they can see whether it's shrunk 50% or whether it's gone or what exactly the case is. So, so for diabetes, it's absolutely, extremely effective.
2: 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The Tahibo tree is an amazing tree. It never gets sick, never gets infected, and never gets infested. It's the only tree in the world that fungus does not grow on. As a result, it naturally has antifungal, anti-infection, antiviral, antibacterial, and anti-parasite properties. These benefits go a long way in helping our immune system contend with a lot of things it has to fight on a daily basis. Parasites would be something like stomach problems or Lyme's disease. Inflammation would be something like rheumatoid arthritis or lupus. Infection would be any infection, from a tooth infection to a bladder infection. Bacteria would be something like gum disease or stomach issues. Viral would be something like herpes, HIV, or the coronavirus. And fungus would be something like toenail fungus, yeast, or candida. But maybe more importantly, the tea builds red corpuscles in the blood, which carry oxygen to our organs and cells. And our organs and cells need oxygen to regenerate themselves. The immune system needs oxygen to develop, and cancer happens to die in oxygen. So the tea is great for healthy people because it helps regenerate new cells. Everything from the cells in our skin so we can look better to the cells in our organs so they function properly. And it can truly be miraculous for someone fighting a potentially life-threatening disease due to an infection, diabetes, or cancer. A one-pound package of tea is $59.95. 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
0: Now, this next segment is a segment with live listener call-ins from previous shows, and you'll be hearing their questions, their successes, and their experiences with Tahibo Tea. So please do give us a call and let us know how the tea works for you. Thank you.
7: Thank you. Yes, I'm in good health. I have listened to your program several times, and I really love to hear the testimonies of people that have been helped tremendously with your product. I'm just concerned about, as we go forward in this country, the incredible expensiveness of traditional medical care. I just want to be as healthy as I possibly can, so I'm very interested in your product and taking it.
0: Yeah, you're absolutely right. The cost of medical care is just skyrocketed, and to the point where if you do need medical care, how do you pay for it? It's like that. And, with our tea, hopefully, a person, like in my case, I just go for my annual physical, which is covered by my insurance. Other than that, I don't even know what else is covered by my insurance. And thankfully I don't have to go anymore. So the less I have to see the doctors, the better. Just like one of the other listeners that called in earlier and said that he hadn't been to a doctor in 40 years. Fantastic. I mean, you don't have to go to a doctor. I mean, seriously.
7: Yeah, I know. That's exactly right. And that's pretty much me. I haven't had a primary care physician for probably 10 years.
0: Uh-huh.
7: I did have a bout with COVID, so that concerns me with the, especially I like the idea of my oxygen levels being increased, so I will pay particular attention to that. So, I'm just looking for prevention and continuing to be healthy and avoiding medical expenses. I can't afford to go to the doctor.
0: No, you're absolutely correct. And the tea will help in the recovery from COVID dramatically. Good morning, listener. You're live on the air with Milan Vukovic. Go ahead, please.
8: Hi there. I called in a couple weeks ago, and you sent me a pound of tea, and I was apprehensive about it, but it is, my family just really enjoys it. My wife wants to drink it morning, noon, and night. The taste, I was worried about the taste, but I just wanted to share with you, it's a great product, and I really appreciate it. And I'm just calling to say thank you.
0: I thank you for calling in and sharing with us, because you're absolutely correct. A lot of people, don't realize how the tea has such a mild, pleasant flavor. They're really afraid. On the other hand, if they're fighting a potential life-threatening disease, no matter what it tastes like, they drink it. But, I mean, when people do, I get that all the time. People call me up going, oh, my God, the tea tastes better than if you had a taste test with Lipton tea and green tea, your tea would win every day of the week. And I go, I know. But they go, but this doesn't taste like medicine. I says, I know. So it's that's why you've got people that just drink it all day long, because it doesn't have any caffeine. It tastes great. And so, you know, we've got superstar athletes that drink it because they want faster muscle recovery. And we've got, you know, half of Malibu, the actors over there, entertainers, drink it because, you know, they want to keep looking young forever. So, and as you know, in my family, everybody drinks it all day, every day, basically instead of water. So I'm glad that your family's enjoying it. Is it just you and your wife in the household or somebody else also drinking it?
8: I've got a 25-year-old disabled son, and, you know, he's drinking it every day thinking that, you know, it's going to help him with his aches and pains that he has from being in a wheelchair all day. And, you know, he just likes the taste of it. He's taking it to work with him. He works at a department store, and, you know, he takes it to work and drinks it all day long, so...
0: Nice. Well,
8: I said, I just wanted to call you and tell you thank you.
0: You had a question about probiotics?
9: Yeah. How does this work? I mean, you have to take probiotics. This doesn't provide probiotics. So, right? I mean, if, you know, because I think that helps your system balance out too. How does that work with the tea?
0: Right. Well, just as I was talking about good bacteria and bad bacteria in the gut, what probiotics are is live bacteria and yeast that are good for you, and especially the digestive system. You know, we oftentimes think, you know, that, you know, bacteria is bad just because it causes diseases. But our body is full of bacteria, both good and bad. And probiotics are often called good or helpful bacteria because they keep the gut healthy. So what the tea does is it balances the good bacteria in the stomach. And our conventional medicine is fantastic, say, for acute problems. If a person breaks their leg, they'll give them a new bionic leg, and they'll be skiing in the Olympics in 2 weeks. However, if you've got stomach problems, you'll go to the doctor. They'll give you an antibiotic. And if that doesn't work, they'll give you a different antibiotic. And if that doesn't work, they'll give you both of the antibiotics and jack up the dose. And by the time they're finished, you'll be lucky if you don't end up with ulcerative colitis. So we've had a lot of cases where people have had severe stomach issues for 2-3 years and never been able to get relief. And in 2 to 3 weeks of drinking a tea, I mean, they never have those issues again. So from that standpoint, you know, you should be getting enough probiotics from just consuming the foods that you're consuming, but there's nothing wrong to taking, you know, just a probiotic by itself as well.
9: Okay, that's terrific. Thank you. You know, this all seems to me proves the creator, meaning all these things can't work so precisely and so completely without a designer, you know? So yep. There's a creator of the universe, okay? And the best book to learn about, you know, his principles, you know, is the Holy Bible. Thank you.
0: Well, thank you so much. I appreciate the kind words and your views. Thank you for calling.
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10: Back in October that I don't know why I stopped your tea. I think I ran out of it, and because I used to buy the 8 pounds at a time. And then all of a sudden, all these problems started happening, and that's when I got my blood clots. And I did not take the shot, so it wasn't the shot. And I got blood clots. I got a bad virus, blood clots, and then I had that problem. And then now up to now I have the root canal. So I got your pound of tea, and as soon as I started taking it, about 2 weeks later, my chest stopped hurting. I've been on blood thinners, and but I was still having those chest pains, little chest pains. Those, I guess, breathing, that stopped. And my roots, I mean, my gums stopped hurting, and because I was gargling with the tea. So that helped. And so I am a firm believer of your tea.
0: I'm glad to hear that your body is healing and doing what it's supposed to be doing.
10: It is healing. And I know there's something about your tea. I'm addicted to it. I'm making 20 cups at a time.
0: Perfect.
10: And I just drink it, and I love it, and the taste is just wonderful. It has, I don't feel like there's a taste to it, but it's a good taste. I drink It's better to drink, I can drink it faster than I can drink water for some reason.
0: The tea does taste really good. It's got a really, really, really mild flavor, which is, you know, really easy to change if somebody wants to. You can add lemon to it, or, you know, cook it with something else, or whatever the case is. But what I'm really truly gratified to hear is that your body is healing, your gums are healing, your blood clot is healing, you're not getting the chest pains anymore and that sort of thing, which it's always a beautiful thing when you feel the way you really should feel. You know, I mean, we're not supposed to have aches and pains and all of this type of stuff, but you know, our body wears out little by little and everything like that. So the tea is not a fountain of youth, but it does help regenerate a lot of new cells.
1: Yeah. Hi, sir. Hey, I was wondering, about when you were talking about compress and whatnot. That's very interesting. Do you have an idea how you make those? And then, my second question, just as kind of an add-on, is does this help hemorrhoids?
0: With regards to the compress, you can't hardly go wrong. In other words, the tea is so effective topically that, in essence, you don't even need to make a compress. If you just apply the tea topically, I mean, just to, you know, take some in your hand and put it on wherever you want, or if it's a cut, you know, just you know, pour a little bit over the cut, something like that, it'll start to work. It'll start to work right away. So for a compress, the listener's wife's friend that had called in, what she did is she took some gauze and then wet the gauze with the tea, and then, you know, just wrapped her hand, or I think it was her wrist that got burnt. She just wrapped her wrist with the gauze, and that's how she started getting you know, immediate relief in terms of the pain going away right away, and that sort of thing. So yeah, you can't hardly go wrong. Whatever's the most convenient. You know, when I start to get, for example, an age spot somewhere on my skin or whatever the case is, because let's face it, none of us is getting any younger. And one time I had this age spot that was a black dot in the middle of my forehead. I mean, it looked like I'd stabbed myself in the forehead with a magic marker, and I was going to paint one of those red dots like I was going to turn Hindu or something, right? In the middle of my forehead. Now, had that spot been anywhere else on my body, I said, okay, no big deal. On the other hand, it kind of looked stupid, you know, smack dab in the middle of my forehead. So what I did was I put some tea in a shot glass like I was going to shoot tequila, put that shot glass on the bathroom counter, and then in the morning, after I showered, I just dipped my finger in the shot glass and, you know, put the wet finger on that dot, you know, a couple of times. And, you know, of course, it, you know, dries off like in 20, 30 seconds. And the tea doesn't have any smell, doesn't have any oil. So, you know, from that standpoint, if you apply a lot, I mean, just dab off the part that's dripping with a paper towel. And I would do the same thing at night before going to bed. And I surprised myself with my own tea. In a month, the thing was gone. And it had been there for like, I don't know, 3-4 months before it occurred to me, you know, to try my own tea on the spot. So you know, you can't go wrong with application of the tea topically, whatever is convenient and easiest for you. Now, with regards to hemorrhoids, the tea is effective for hemorrhoids because hemorrhoids are basically swollen and inflamed veins that, of course, cause the discomfort and bleeding. And since our tea is a fantastic anti-inflammatory, it's you know, very effective for hemorrhoids. And not only that, the other thing is, rather than putting hemorrhoid cream, for example, on the hemorrhoids, you can just apply the tea topically, and you're not going to have the greasy cream on your body. And like just as we were talking with regards to the compress, I mean, you can just put some in a separate little you know, plastic bowl or cup or whatever you have, and just you know, apply it topically with your hands. Most of it will evaporate in 30 to 60 seconds, and what doesn't, just dab off with a paper towel, and you're not going to have to use the greasy creams, and you're going to get relief from the hemorrhoids starting very, very, very quickly, because as I was mentioning before, when the tea is applied topically, it works virtually immediately, and it starts to heal up the wounds, you know, even cuts and that sort of thing right away.
11: Wonderful. The other question is, when someone first gets the tea, uh-huh, how would you say do a detoxification?
0: Yeah, I mean, with regards to detoxification, the tea will detoxify the body because it comes from the only tree in the world that fungus doesn't grow on, so it naturally has antifungal, anti-infection, antiviral, antibacterial, anti-inflammation, and anti-parasite properties. And, you know, unless a person is concerned that they're so infested and they have to go to work and, you know, they may have to, you know, pass stool and not have access to a bathroom, in which case they can start off slowly a couple of cups a day. But, you know, I would say for 99% of the people, first of all, they don't have a severe infestation to actually even experience that. So, you know, we tell everybody to dive in, and the more tea they drink, the better. In my family, everybody, you know, drinks it instead of water. And, you know, so, you know, that's a, you know, just a personal call. If one wants to start with a couple of cups a day and then ramp it up to 4, 5, 6, 7, 8 or whatever, or, you know, just, you know, jump in, because you can easily do that, and you know your chances of having severe enough infestation are like 1 out of 10,000. And so we get like one customer a year that calls us up that you know, tells us about that. So you know, you can certainly dive in right away and drink as much of the tea as you like. I mean, if you've got a life threatening condition, you have to drink you know, a lot of the tea, because it's a race. You need to beat the disease before it beats you. But if that's not the case, you know, you can easily do 2 cups a day, and then 3, 4, 5, 6, you know, as much as you like.
11: Okay, wonderful. And
0: great.
11: How much tea do you make a day, or how do you make your tea?
0: Yeah, I personally follow the exact recipe that we have printed on the packaging. And we used to have on the packaging printed, for every 2 cups of water, use 1 tablespoon of tea. And then we started getting phone calls where people going, the tea is absolutely working phenomenally, but I've got terminal cancer of this type, and I'm drinking 10 cups a day. So I'm spending all day cooking tea, because even though we call our product tea, what you actually make when you prepare it properly is a decoction. And a decoction is just a fancy word for what our forefathers used to do when they used to take a root and cook it in order to release its beneficial properties. So it's really easy to make. The directions are on the package, but it's like cooking spaghetti rather than steeping tea. So then it occurred to us, we're not getting the point across that you can make 10 or 20 cups at one time. You can leave the tea in the pot. It'll stay good for 4 days without refrigeration. You can put the tea in the fridge. It'll stay good for 8 days with refrigeration.
2: 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The Tehebo tree is an amazing tree. It never gets sick, never gets infected, and never gets infested. It's the only tree in the world that fungus does not grow on. As a result, it naturally has antifungal, anti-infection, antiviral, antibacterial, and anti-parasite properties. These benefits go a long way in helping our immune system contend with a lot of things it has to fight on a daily basis. Parasites would be something like stomach problems or Lyme's disease. Inflammation would be something like rheumatoid arthritis or lupus. Infection would be any infection from a tooth infection to a bladder infection. Bacterial would be something like gum disease or stomach issues. Viral would be something like herpes, HIV, or the coronavirus. And fungus would be something like toenail fungus, yeast, or candida. But maybe more importantly, the tea builds red corpuscles in the blood, which carry oxygen to our organs and cells. And our organs and cells need oxygen to regenerate themselves. The immune system needs oxygen to develop, and cancer happens to die in oxygen. So the tea is great for healthy people because it helps regenerate new cells. Everything from the cells in our skin so we can look better to the cells in our organs so they function properly. And it can truly be miraculous for someone fighting a potentially life-threatening disease due to an infection, diabetes, or cancer. A one-pound package of tea is $59.95. 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
13: And- NBC News Radio, I'm Scott Carr. President Trump's announced some major foreign energy investments into the U.S., saying today from the Oval Office, South Korea's committing more than $50 billion toward building a natural gas pipeline from Alaska's North Slope to the southern part of that state for export to Asian markets. Trump says South Korea will also invest $200 billion in building a power-generating station in Texas. The president says he's spoken with Israeli Prime Minister Benjamin Netanyahu after an incident on board a Dubai passenger jet. The co-pilot of a flight from Dubai to Israel is under arrest after allegedly trying to stab the captain and crash the plane. Trump says Netanyahu told him a passenger, a plumber by trade, had pulled the attacker out of his flight chair and somehow managed to level out the plane, saving everyone aboard. Cornell University in Ithaca, New York's agreed to an independent investigation now into how it handled the case involving a former student who says she was drugged and sexually assaulted in 2024.
14: Governor Kathy Hochul told ABC News Cornell will be reporting on what the details are in the case. She added, people need to know the truth. The woman, identified only as Jane Doe, claims she was pressured into taking ketamine and assaulted by multiple members of the Chi Phi fraternity in 2024. The Tompkins County District Attorney earlier said his office plans to present the case to a grand jury. Reports say the victim told police at the time she believed she was raped. In New York, I'm Liz Warner.
13: A federal judge in California has now cleared the way for Paramount Skydance to acquire Warner Brothers Discovery, approving a settlement resolving an antitrust lawsuit brought by 12 state attorneys general who had opposed the $110 billion merger. The deal combines two major Hollywood studios along with Paramount Plus and HBO Max and TV networks including CBS, CNN, Comedy Central, and Food Network. Scott Carr, NBC News Radio.
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13: The Texas Attorney General and Senate candidate Ken Paxton is saying the first ever Republican midterm convention held earlier this month in Dallas hurt his numbers in his race against Democrat James Tallarico. In an audio clip shared by the New York Times, Paxton says everybody's numbers dropped, though a senior advisor for Paxton has since told The Hill the clip was shared out of context and pointed to polling showing Paxton ahead of Tallarico. In Florida, today was the deadline for the removal of the controversial Flock license plate reading cameras from state highways in the state. Concern over the cameras has become a national issue. Lindsay Isaacs of Flagler County recently testified on Capitol Hill about being arrested for a deadly hit and run after a Flock camera spotted a car similar to hers at the scene.
16: I was terrified. I was facing the possibility of spending the rest of my life in prison for a crash I knew I had not been involved in.
13: Though some police agencies are pushing back against their removal, Polk County Sheriff Grady Judd says the cameras can be an important tool for law enforcement.
17: They simply sit in a public space and catch bad guys.
13: Though Isaacs testified there clearly need to be guardrails on the Flock technology, as there have already been cases of the technology being abused by police officers. Those looking to pre-order one of Apple's first foldable iPhones, as Matt Mattinson reports, need to be aware of scams out there.
18: Malwarebytes reports that a fake pre-order page for the iPhone Duo was discovered. The site resembles an Apple page and shows off a tab that offers a $500 voucher. However, the deceptive page reportedly uses a tool that can break into vulnerable iPhones, which could then steal sensitive data.
13: The first woman set to be executed in Tennessee in more than 200 years has been given a reprieve. After further court review, the Sixth Circuit U.S. Court of Appeals has issued a stay for death row inmate Krista Pike. Scott Carr, NBC News Radio.
19: Psst. Hey, you. Yeah, you. Do you know where you are? Well, you've done it now. 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So expect the unexpected.
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6: 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Airing live from San Bernardino. 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And this is September 30th, just in case you're tuning in on a rerun.
21: That's right.
6: This is the day that we actually aired this show. So when I say we're live in San Bernardino, well, we're live on September 30th of 2026. Anyway, great guest at the last hour. Obviously, we've got more show to go. I got another hour to have this program run. And we got our next guest, which is part of our Teamster Advantage program. And, you know, it's one of the programs within this organization that I'm most proud of because we have partnered with more than 1,000 small businesses in the Inland Empire. We've grown this program out from what started as just knocking on a few doors in the community and building relationships with local businesses and getting them to understand that we want to keep dollars local. We want to keep these organizations connected to the local community. And then our contribution to that is advertising for them for free, notifying all of our members of what those services are, notifying all of our members what those discounts are or what those resources and services are, and participating. We're in almost 30 chambers of commerce throughout the region. We obviously participate on that level, and it helps, you know, bring together all the different spaces that we have within the community. And then, you know, our partnerships range from, you know, tire shops and restaurants to just about everything under the sun, including Hope Ranch Recovery, which is a drug rehab center in, I think it's Paris. Is that correct?
22: Correct.
6: Yeah. And so we have Zach and Maggie from Hope Ranch Recovery here today to talk about what they do, what their program is. And, you know, we have had a few of these programs on the show over the years. And, you know, we really do appreciate the work that you do for the community. Absolutely. We really appreciate the difficulty and the sacrifice in which you make to make sure something like this is available and that people that are struggling, people that are in certain circumstances can get help and get them on the right path. Regardless of the healthcare system letting a lot of people down in this area, I think you all can agree with me on this because you clearly know that's an area that healthcare struggles in. Our system is broken to fix this problem or help deal with this problem. But regardless of that, you guys are smashing forward. Yep. So we really appreciate the work that you do in this area. I don't know, Zach, Maggie, which one of you wants to start off, but why don't you tell us about Hope Ranch Recovery in Paris?
23: Absolutely. So I'm Maggie. I'm the co-founder and COO of the facility, and we're a 12-bed co-ed adult-only substance use primary with co-occurring. So, you know, we look at it like what came first, the chicken or the egg, right? Is there mental health maybe underneath addiction that we can always treat? So once you get sober, right, there's a lot that comes with that. So we have a whole team from psych, clinical, medical to help individuals stabilize and then hopefully provide the tools and skill set so that we can help them, you know, live a life sober and have sustainable recovery after treatment. So we want to give them the best shot possible at our level of care, which is a 30-day inpatient. So we offer medical detox, usually around 7 to 10 days to stabilize, making sure they're safe and comfortable. And then after that, we provide a lot of that clinical aspect as well.
6: Nice. Yeah, you know, I really appreciate the work that you guys do in this space. As a union rep for as long as I have been now, for more than 30 years, I have, you know, helped a lot of individuals through these challenging times that then get to a point and I get to see them retire. Mm-hmm. Now, I've seen some people not make it, you know, literally not make it. But the best part of this role, this job, or this space that we occupy is you bump into those people 2-3 years later, 5 years later, mm-hmm. 10 years later, and you see that their journey is steadfast, moving in a great direction, and you have this bond with them in a way everybody's not in their head, yes, because you know what I'm talking about, mm-hmm. where y'all figured out how to get through something together. And it's a very rewarding part of what we do. Yeah, there's some failures along the way, but the successes, in my opinion, really, really put into context something special.
7: Right.
8: Absolutely.
6: Zach, did you want to say something?
8: Yeah, I'll chime in a little bit. So one thing that's great about Hope Ranch is...
6: Well, what do you do there? I mean,
8: I'm part of the business development and clinical outreach. I also tap into a little bit of the admissions and doing interventions on site with clients.
6: Perfect.
8: When they're having a difficult day or struggles. But something great about Hope Ranch is that we bring in the community aspect along with just overall healing, right? Like, we treat the mind, body, and spirit of every one of our clients. Not only that, but like something that's great where the community aspect really comes in wholeheartedly is, you know, like with the unions, everybody here at Hope Ranch is a family. You know, it truly brings everything together.
6: Yeah, and there's this very holistic approach, community approach,

0: understand and have a level of empathy of like, I've sat in that moment, and it is such an honor to get people in our care and be like, this might be one of the worst times that you've experienced, one of the most vulnerable times that you may start to crack your heart open, right? And we get to sit and walk along those people. And so every single person, I mean, from our counselors to our doctors to everything, they understand the struggle. And I think that allows our clients to really feel at home, like Zach was saying, like we're a family, that we treat our clients like they're family and with dignity. That's like great. You come in here and you may have the job and the career and everything, and yet you're still struggling trying to figure out like, why doesn't this make sense to me? Right. And we help you get to that, right? Like there may be something standing in the way. And so beyond that, like, I'm not sure with the program, we're really big on giving the skill sets after. So we believe in AA and CA because treatment will get you sober, right? We will stabilize you and provide you with the tools. But for long-term, wraparound community. Community is the greatest thing that you can have, right? Opposite from addiction, which is isolation. One of the things, I always use this analogy because my dad is like a big tattooed biker guy and he rides, right? And he's rode his whole life. So you can know a motorcycle, you can be super confident on a bike, but if you're on the 405 in traffic, someone's gonna get you. Someone might be doing their mascara, right? And they're not intentionally trying to take you out. But you go on a Sunday and you're with 30 bikers, do you think anybody's cutting in front of them?
1: Nope.
0: Absolutely not.
1: You'd be crazy.
0: Right. And that's the same thing with recovery. And that's what we're really big on is showing people.
2: I love the biker analogy.
1: I love it.
2: That's a new one.
1: That's a great one.
2: I gotta hand it to you. Yep. I like that one. That's a good one.
0: I mean, would you cut in front of 20 bikers?
2: No. I don't know. It depends. Is there a picket line going on? right. Good and point, so, man. I love the analogy. Point.
0: You know, it's you like we may struggle and we feel alone in situations, and yet when you find your tribe and your community, like it is possible, and you can find that community to help you maintain sobriety, and you know, then all the promises come true, right? Everything starts to fall into places.
1: That's right.
2: You guys have a 10-acre ranch there, right? So what's that like?
3: Yeah, so we have a 10-acre ranch. We have two houses on site, each household 6 clients. We have, 2 horses, 3 donkeys that live on site. They have absolutely no personal boundaries.
2: Donkeys don't?
3: No. No.
2: I got a great story about donkeys, by the way. It has nothing to do with Mexico, by the way. I actually got a really funny donkey story. Let me tell you before the show's over, before we break, but go ahead.
3: Yeah. We got some goats and chickens as well. I think that's something that's really unique about Hope Ranch as well. I mean, most treatment facilities elsewhere have to take their clients off-site to do any type of animal interaction, any animal therapy, anything like that. For us, it's literally walking outside of the front door, and our donkeys are coming right up to you and giving you the love and support that you need. Getting the clients to come out and interact along with the horses as well, getting to help maintain them, give them a sense of purpose, giving them a sense of just loving somebody other than themselves or something other than themselves. Each one of our animals are spoiled as all holy heck, and we love all of our animals as well, as they are all rescues as well.
2: Awesome.
1: That's wonderful.
2: Anything else you guys want to add to your section before I tell my donkey story?
0: You know, I think the last thing I'll add is we're pretty individualized, so we keep it small intentionally. No one falls through the cracks. You know, whether if you want to work out, we have a gym on site, so we will tailor every individual need that is necessary for that individual's success in our program. And, you know, we're really big on movement. Movement is medicine, interaction with animals, and so we're taking this holistic approach to a different level of just helping them feel human and like primal again, right? Like remembering who we are. So I think that's all I wanted to add.
2: And you guys offer up a 25% discount for eligible union members that participate. Awesome. Really appreciate that.
1: Yep.
2: And one of the cool things about our program is if nobody takes you up on the on it. This didn't cost you anything.

0: Yeah. Like, literally, that's what we love about our program. Like, sometimes we scratch our head when people don't want to sign up. We go, yeah, it literally doesn't cost you anything.
1: Yeah.
0: Right. Yeah. Like, literally doesn't cost you.
1: Yeah,
0: and all we do is we actually get to talk about your business, and you know, anyway, so donkey story, just real quick.
1: Yeah.
0: This is hilarious. So this is a few years ago. My wife and I are in Parker, Arizona. We're sitting on a dock on the water, looking across at another park, and on the California side, ton of donkeys always running around there. And we're just chilling, you know, it's halfway through the day. And we see these two donkeys. Now, first of all, a lot of people don't realize donkeys are super smart. Mm-hmm. They're a lot smarter than people give them credit for. Absolutely. There's a lot of actually positive attributes of a donkey, mm-hmm, or a mule. Anyway, so these two donkeys come up, and it's a trailer park on the other side. You know, it's got day camping and long-term camping. And so it's got this driveway that runs right down the middle of it. Long, super long driveway. And, you know, it's grass area and all that. But where the dock is, we can see almost the entire park. These two donkeys roll down. I swear, this sounds like I'm not making this up. This absolutely happened. Roll down. They look at each other. They take off and they race. To the end, they turn around. They came right back to the same spot. And they raced again.
2: Oh.
0: I looked over at my wife, and she looked at me, and I'm like, did you like put something in my beer? Like, are we like
3: tripping?
0: Are we tripping? Like, is something happened here?
1: Yeah.
0: And bigger than life, a third time, they raced a third time. And then after that, from that point, they went and kind of veered off and took off.
3: Wow.
0: And that's awesome. Nobody was telling them, hey, do this. Huh. No one was, tell them go here, go there. They weren't, and there was no trainer around. And we were just kind of like,
3: interesting.
0: That is one of the coolest things we've ever seen.
3: Yep.
0: Literally, donkeys to go into a spot and then race. Anyway, that's my donkey story.
3: Yeah,
0: that's
3: awesome. I love it.
0: I just thought I'd share a funny story with you. Her and I, as soon as we start talking about it, we laugh about it all the time.
3: I bet you they were siblings and they were just competition.
0: I would love to know, right? That's a great point. Yeah. Like, what was the real, what made them do that other than, hey, you? No, I'm faster.
3: Right.
0: You're fat. Like, faster. Two boys. Playing in a playground, taking off, and I'm going to see who's faster.
3: That's right.
0: Totally, totally, totally cool. Anyway, you reminded me of a funny story of my life, so I just had to tell it real quick.
1: Love it.
0: Thank you. Thank you so much for coming on. Thank you for the work that you do. Any closing words, Zach?
1: Thank you guys for having us out here. We really appreciate the advertisement and the opportunity to come onto your show and talk to your guys' members and get a part of this brotherhood.
0: Anytime.
2: Yeah.
0: Maggie?
2: Yeah, absolutely. Thank you for having us. You know, we're grateful to be a part of the community of Riverside and be able to give back to our local community and be a positive resource.
0: Well, and I appreciate you guys reminding me of a funny donkey story. So, appreciate you coming on the show. We're going to take a quick break. This is the Worker Power Hour with Randy Corgan on the Teamsters 1932 Broadcast Network. Take it away, Mark.

0: We're back. This is Worker Power Hour with Randy Corden on 1932 Broadcast Network. It's funny as we all got these donkey stories now. So because the far east end of San Bernardino County is a lot of desert, what a lot of people don't realize is there are wild donkeys that run around in eastern San Bernardino County, California, and western Arizona. And those donkeys come originally from wild donkeys that were left after mining and all that. And so you literally have a huge population of donkeys that run around for hundreds of square miles. And sometimes they are way out of control. Mm-hmm. And then when you get to mating season, yeah. Oh my goodness. Like it is, you got to watch out.
1: Right.
0: Because they're chasing each other, yep. And there's all kinds of,
1: stay out of their way.
0: Yeah. Stay out of their way. And so we had a function out there on the far east end of San Bernardino County. And
1: weren't they
0: chasing Marcy or something that?
1: Well, she had gone to go take pictures. And the last thing we got from Marcy was her in the middle of the desert by herself with these donkeys. And then we couldn't get a hold of her.
0: I was so worried. And Marcy in her picture, she's like, yeah. I got to run out here and get a picture of these donkeys.
1: Oh, yeah.
0: With their pictures. Oh, yeah. And it was mating season, which is where you got to stay away from them.
1: Yes.
0: Because they're just, they're.
1: And I thought we told everybody before they left to go home. Everyone's be careful.
0: I don't know. We might not have. We might
2: not have told everybody. The picket line at 7-Up, I think it was last year, there was a whole bunch of donkeys. Like three of them.
0: Mm-hmm.
2: In Riverside.
1: Oh, yeah. Yeah. Yep. I know exactly what you're talking about, yeah.
0: And sometimes the population gets so big that they actually got to round them up, and they got to take them somewhere else.
1: Yes.
0: They usually take them to Utah.
2: Oh, they don't kill them.
1: No.
0: Oh, they don't kill them.
1: Yeah.
0: They take them to areas that are going to use them, they're going to utilize them in a productive way.
1: Keep them safe, too.
0: There's a program for it here in San Bernardino County. I forget the name of it, but it's a relocation. Yep. It relocates them. It doesn't kill them.
1: Yeah.
2: Interesting.
0: As far as I know. I was told they relocate them.
1: I know.
0: They go to live a happy life somewhere else.
1: Like a kid, yeah. We're going to go take your dog to the farm. He'll be fine. I hope it's not one of those type of situations, but I don't think so.
0: Either that, then everybody's been lying to me.
1: I know.
0: Oh, boy. Oh, that was great. Hope Ranch Recovery.
1: Yeah.
0: They sparked a couple funny conversations and funny memories, so it always makes it great to have, in my opinion, it always makes it great to have those kind of conversations. So, Robert, what else do we got going on?
1: In news.
0: Oh, actually, I got to read Did You Know, huh?
1: Oh, yeah.
2: Oh, yeah, we didn't.
1: Chaz Kelly read the Did You Know. With
0: Chaz
1: those.
0: Kelly. Let's read the Did You Know portion. Chaz, we appreciate you sharing these with us. Did you know it's in San Bernardino County? As we continue with Did You Know, we have 24 incorporated cities in San Bernardino County and 80 unincorporated communities. The county is larger than 9 U.S. states, so we have a lot of unique, special, unusual, and historic locations to cover. Believe it or not, we've already discussed places or sites in 12 cities and 6 unincorporated areas. Our county has countless phenomenal, striking, and peculiar places that things continue to discover in our segment, Did You Know It's San Bernardino County? The city of Grand Terrace, founded as the 16th city of San Bernardino County in 1978, has the Freedom Memorial in Veterans Freedom Park. It's located at 21950 Pico Street, Grand Terrace, 92313. The park features the Veterans Wall of Freedom. This monument has 7 black letters, 6 feet high, and approximately 8 feet wide that spell out freedom. Engraved on each letter are the names of the men and women who have served our nation in the armed service. Along with the letters are flagpoles displaying the different branches of the military. It's a remarkable spot to honor those who have served and defended the freedom we enjoy. And a great spot to celebrate, Veterans Day or Memorial Day or any of those. So, Chad, we really appreciate you sharing. And, San Bernardino County is massive, man.
1: Yeah,
0: it's big.
1: So much history, too.
0: When I tell people, I was actually on the phone with somebody today back in D.C., and they're like, man, I was telling them the size of what we're dealing with. And, sometimes they just can't comprehend, especially from like Rhode Island or Massachusetts or, some of those eastern seaboard sort of areas where it's like, yeah, it's big.
1: Yep.
0: And it's a lot, you know, like they can drive from Boston to New York to Washington, D.C. to Philly.
1: All in one day.
0: You know, like all these things you can do in mm-hmm. a very short period of time. And we're like, yeah, we'll see you in Needles.
1: Yeah.
0: That's 200 plus miles away.
1: Yeah.
0: Right. Yep. Anyway.
2: Is it really Needles?
1: Oh, yeah. It's far.
0: Yeah.
2: Jeez.
0: Yeah. Needles is a little more than 200 miles away.
1: Yeah.
0: It's 90, I think 91 miles or 90 some miles between Barstow and Needles alone.
1: Mm.
0: Just Barstow to Needles. You will go a 90 mile stretch there and literally not have any services on the 40 there.
2: Yikes.
0: Yep. Yikes is exactly what it is. Don't break down in the middle.
1: Do you not?
2: Nope.
0: Lots of things have happened. So what else do we got in the news there? Lots of cool stuff going on out there.
2: A local 952 is warning. So Teamsters Local 952 is warning of a countywide strike if labor negotiations continue to stall. So yesterday they had a press conference at outside of the Orange County Board of Supervisors, where more than 400 employees of the county's departments who are responsible for the roads, parks, and waste operations warned on Tuesday of a potential strike as the union negotiations with the County Board of Supervisors have been dragging on for various months now. And they are warning of a work stoppage that could disrupt services that they serve over 3 million residents of the County of Orange. And their contract has actually already expired on June 25th. So they're in for a big fight. And obviously our staff was there and Colton Teamsters were there.
0: Yeah, they had a big event yesterday morning.
2: Yesterday morning. And so a quote from a 5-year Orange County waste and recycling employee says, "We just want to feel valued." And I think that just is a sentiment across everyone when they're bargaining a contract is, you know, they want to be heard. They want to be valued. They work around the clock to provide quality services. They should be paid like it.
1: Absolutely.
2: And pay is not the only factor, right? I mean, they're probably bargaining arbitration clauses and all these other things that people bargain for. And I think it's very sad that, you know, Orange County isn't budging.
1: Yeah.
0: Especially as much money as in Orange County.
1: I'll tell you.
0: I always grew up, you know, being told Orange County was rich.
1: Yeah, me too. Right? Yeah. Me too. And come to find out, as San Bernardino County employees, most of us make more money than Orange County employees.
0: 93%,
1: I think,
0: of the positions.
1: Jen sure knows because she does the salary surveys for all the counties, but it's shocking how they're treated out there.
0: Well, it just goes to show where the decision has been made to allocate value.
1: Yes.
0: To your point.
1: Yep.
0: You know, Orange County's, you know, got a lot of big corporations there, and they probably got their hands deep. I don't know the finances to Orange because we don't have any representation there. But, you know, it's something that we're trying to prevent from happening out here in the Inland Empire, that you devalue workers and you allow corporations to take more money out of the system than they should and not valuing workers to the right level.
2: Yeah.
0: Yep. Absolutely. Whatever they need, let us know.
1: Absolutely.
2: Yeah.
0: What's next?
2: So the next one is National Labor Leaders Rally for Workers as Iowa Unions Struggle. Just like our counterparts in Florida, in Iowa, in Ohio, and many other of these states are.
0: Iowa's rough, man.
2: Yeah. So now the Iowa unions, as well as national labor leaders, are calling on the Iowa elected officials. For approaching the midterm elections, right, where unions usually have leverage here, to say, hey, help us pick up the union membership. We're only at 7% statewide in Iowa, and that's obviously very little. And they are working to bring this message to state lawmakers to try to see how they can fix this. I mean, I guess my opinion is organize, right?
0: Mm-hmm. Well, the part of the issue with organizing in Iowa is a few years ago, for public employees, they passed a rule that every year, all those units have to recertify representation.
1: Yep.
0: Every single year. So the unions spend all kinds of time just dealing with the administrative burden of recertifying and proving that they represent a majority of the workers in all of the units. And obviously it's another way for corporate America and, you know, Like,
1: it's a poison pill.
0: It's one of many. That's right.
1: Yep. That's what it is. It's meant to kill that union.
0: Look, man, these things keep happening. More of them. You know, you're seeing Florida do things that are similar. Yep. You're seeing some other states that are doing it. Mm-hmm. And, you know, people are saying, oh, we don't have to worry about it. Like, before you know it, something reaches up like that and a poison pill bites you in the rear end. And guess what happens?
1: Mm-hmm. Yep.
0: So,
2: yeah.
0: Yeah. It's, I'll tell you what, it's tough to watch some of those things that are happening.
1: It's terrifying. Mm-hmm. Terrifying.
0: I think terrifying is a really good word to use. I also think that a lack of education and lack of information for the general public to realize how beneficial it is for their community to be represented like this.
1: Yep. Mm-hmm.
0: Like you heard us talk about, you can actually see statistically where union membership is lower. All of these things are more dangerous. Mm-hmm. Like what we talked about earlier with the utility workers union in here. The utility workers pointed out the very things that they protect.
1: Yep.
0: You, if you're non-union and you got all these subcontractors and you're playing these games where there's literally no, you know, there's no skilled labor or very little skilled labor, and there's not a care to protecting the space, you see these crazy big industrial accidents.
1: Yep.
0: You see these things that kill people. You see workers getting injured every single day. The statistics show over and over and over again that you're four times more likely to die in a non-union job than a union job. You're four times, you know, like 10 times more likely to get injured in a non-union job than a union job. Mm-hmm. You know, all the injuries, the death rates, you know, they're incredibly higher in states like Iowa, Florida, Tennessee, you know, that have very low unionization percentages. Anyway.
2: Yeah.
1: It's crazy. I was trying to find, oh, I have a, I had some actual facts that says risk of workplace deaths in right to work states, 49% higher. That was the, now this was years ago. This is 10 years ago, I think. But it's just their poverty rate, 15.3% higher. Health benefits are always 13% lower. This is 10 years ago. So, you know, that's only gone up.
0: It's crazy.
1: Yeah, it's ridiculous.
0: It's crazy. Ridiculous. Anyway, so, and that's just the statistic of right to work. That's not the union versus non-union.
1: Correct.
0: So
1: Correct.
0: There's actually the numbers skew further if you literally compare what happens in a union job versus a non-union job.
1: True.
0: If you just compare the state statistic by state that does an amalgamation, like it's all merged together, the data's merged together, those numbers skew further when you actually drill down union versus non-union.
1: Yep.
0: Powerful. Powerful message.
1: Crazy.
0: Anyway, so what else do we got in labor? In news.
2: This last piece, I think it's very very recent, obviously on Sunday after.
0: Who's this guy?
2: Early morning, I know, right? Who, Randy Corrigan, went on MS Now, which I don't know how they changed the name. When did they change the name?
0: They just changed the name like 6-8 months ago.
1: Yeah,
2: it was, so it's fairly new.
0: From MSNBC.
2: Okay. Yeah, I don't remember. I thought it was MSNBC, but now it's called MS Now.
0: It's funny how many people hadn't caught up to that yet.
2: I haven't.
1: Yeah.
2: Huh. It didn't hit me. I was like, MSNBC, right? No, it's MS Now.
1: Yeah, it's different.
0: Yeah. Yeah, they promoted it for a few months, and then they did the switch, and I think it's been a minute. It's been at least 6 months.
2: Interesting.
0: If not longer.
2: It didn't click to me until Sunday.
0: Until you were there at the
2: studio? Yeah, until I was there, I was like, wait, where's MSNBC?
1: Yeah.
2: I thought MS Now was a show Jacob Subaroff hosted.
1: Oh, yeah.
2: That's what I thought.
0: Versus it being the actual,
2: The
0: actual network.
2: Station. The network, yeah.
0: Yeah.
2: So anyways, Randy went on the MS Now Jacob Subaroff show called Connect with Jacob Subaroff, and he's an amazing journalist. He was already hosting his show in DC, but he came back to LA. I believe he's from California.
0: He is.
2: And he's huge on immigration rights, covering immigration news, but he also has, I think it's called a niche, right? A niche in covering labor issues. And we reached out and Randy joined, and they talked about the return of organized labor and the importance of picking up labor union density. And I think we want to play a clip so that folks can hear it for themselves. It's on YouTube. People can watch it on YouTube as well.
0: So, Mark, you got a clip you're going to play?
3: Joining me now is Randy Corrigan, Secretary Treasurer for Teamsters Local 1932. He is also the International Brotherhood of Teamsters National Director for Amazon. So good to have you here.
4: Oh, thanks for having me on. I appreciate it any time that I can come and talk about workers. This is the best place to be.
3: By the way, I should say you also have the Worker Power Hour, your own radio show, which I said to Randy in the commercial break, I would like to go on the Worker Power Hour as an exchange for Randy coming on the broadcast today.
4: That would be phenomenal. We would love to have you as a guest. We're having a great time with that program.
3: What is it like to go up against, as I said, a behemoth like Amazon?
4: Well, I think that whether it's the behemoth at Amazon or any other corporation in America, you can see that corporate America right now is really just, they're unhinged. They're just running through every stop sign, running over every law. They're using the legal system to really stretch things out and make things to where workers feel like it's futile. There's a lot of hope out there too, which I'll talk about in a minute. But going up against corporate America, what's inspiring is seeing workers.
3: Yeah.
4: Workers coming together, watching workers, like here in the Inland Empire, here close by, we're seeing thousands and thousands of workers on a daily basis step up to the plate, use worker power, withhold their labor in key moments so they can get their employer, whether it be Amazon or any other corporation out there, to recognize that they make this country move every single day.
3: There's no doubt about it.
0: Who was that guy?
1: The guy that everyone needs to hear, as far as I'm concerned.
0: You know, that was pretty cool that he wants to come on our show, man.
1: I thought that was... He even ended that clip at the very end saying, whether you like it or not,
0: I'm coming on the show.
2: Well, so he said it twice on the show, and then he also backstage... told us we gave him a goodie bag too.
1: Oh, nice.
2: Did we put a Worker Power Hour pin on there?
0: Of course.
2: Okay,
0: we did.
2: Cool. We did. Yeah.
1: I think we got to get him a jacket.
0: Yeah. That's a good idea too.
1: Right?
2: He has to come in person.
1: Yes, he has to come in person when he comes on the show.
2: That's
1: we'll have it ready.
2: Off.
1: There you go.
0: Yeah. No, I'm. I think it's great. We didn't air the part of the clip I talked about the Office of Worker Power.
2: Yeah.
0: But I could tell that when I talked about that, he really drilled in. And what was cool is his team really, really loved to hear about. Obviously our show and more about this conversation, and they want to have more dialogue in the space. And I'm looking forward to it. I'm hoping that we can figure out a way on the national scale for us to talk about worker power, talk about how communities, elected officials at the local level, mm-hmm. can support workers more and do the things that we're seeing happen. Yep. And it's actually paying dividends.
1: Yep.
0: And I'm just really excited about it. I thought it was great. Some funny things that happened. First, they had some technical difficulties right when we got there. So I was supposed to go on actually at 7:20 a.m., but that got pushed back because they had to flip. No different than things we run into mm-hmm. here when we're running a live broadcast. Yeah. Mm-hmm. That you all of a sudden run into a technical glitch, and it watching. I was kind of laughing, going, "I guess we're not the only ones that run into this problem."
1: Yeah.
0: I was debating even saying this so that Mark didn't seek vindication on this.
2: No, but it's true actually, and we witnessed it on a national TV scale,
1: right?
2: Because here's the host, right? Randy's like, "Well, great, I can't hear myself." Jacob said the same thing. He was like, "I can't hear myself." So you see the team behind the scenes
1: panicking,
2: trying to panic, and that's
0: scrambling.
2: Mark and I.
1: Yeah, yeah.
0: Yes.
1: So,
0: yep.
2: Appreciate
0: yes.
2: us, Randy.
0: Yep. Oh, no, I did, and they were apologetic to me, and I said, "Don't even worry about it. Remember, I have a live show,"
1: yep.
0: and I'm kind of saying, "Well, I guess we're not the only ones that run into these problems."
2: Oh,
0: sometimes.
2: Yeah. Yeah.
0: And obviously, they're connecting to New York. They're going from New York to California, not across the building.
2: Mm-hmm.
5: Did you pull the crew aside and explain it? How you explain it to me?
0: I did. I yelled at him like I do with you. Right?
2: yeah. It was a really cool experience. And I think, because they were interviewing Congressman Cesar or Greg Cesar from Texas about something immigration related. And it happened right in the middle of it. And I was like, yep, we can relate.
0: Yeah, they actually had to push him back. They pushed him back into my time slot. They delayed everybody. And then it actually cut our time slot down mm-hmm. about 10 minutes or so, 9 minutes or so. We were going to have more time to talk through some of those other subjects. But mm-hmm. Regardless, I get that. I understand that all works. You know, that those things happen sometimes because it actually happens to us.
1: Yeah. Yep.
0: And, I debated telling this part of the story because I didn't want Mark to get comfortable with making more mistakes. So
2: interesting.
1: Uh-oh.
5: Comfortable is not in my vocabulary.
0: Not while we're in here.
5: No, sir.
2: Very clear.
1: A lot of pressure.
0: But let's. I think I'd like to talk about this for a minute in a sense of, I love the fact, Robert and Kathleen, that this message is making, it's actually permeated into the national space.
2: Mm-hmm.
0: I'm seeing things in other parts of the country where they're repeating this message.
1: Yep.
0: I'm seeing mayors, congressional people, senators. I am very proud of the fact that the New York stole worker power slogan from us and is using it.
2: Borrowed.
0: And we're not gonna challenge them on it because you know it's working for exactly what we want it to work for. The point is that it works.
1: Yep.
0: I've always believed that it would work. And I was on obviously CBS earlier in the month on the Labor Day message. And I think that people do want to hear this content. I think that they do want to hear about some of these things that we're talking about. And, you know, maybe it's not digesting it in the form of our show. And that's not what I'm alluding to, is that I need a national show. What I'm hopeful is that, you know, Sabaroff or, you know, any of these others will start having parts of their show that specifically talk about how to lift this message for labor and that will literally and specifically encourage others to do the same thing so that workers feel more comfortable and more confident in this space. Mm. And, you know, I actually had, I had all kinds of people ask me, oh, were you nervous? Were you this? Were you that? And I said, there was a little bit of nervousness. But as soon as we got started, I wasn't nervous at all because I feel super confident in the context of what we're talking about 100%. And the message and what we're doing and what we're accomplishing and how workers are succeeding as a result of it. And I got a lot of feedback on that. My message was about workers, and I always took it back to workers. Not, I didn't take it to, oh, well, this is what I'm doing, or this is what, you know, it didn't make it about individuals. I made it about collective action, and I'm watching institutions start to adapt that this is working, and we have to figure out how to encourage more organizations to lift it. Because the thing I've always told everybody is, as an organizer, Kathleen, you say this all the time, Randy, people want to listen to you.
1: They need to listen to you.
0: Well, and I mean, but they got to want to first.
1: Yes, yes.
0: Whether you need to or not,
1: right?
0: There's a lot of things we need to listen to, but we don't right? We don't listen to.
1: True.
0: But they got to want to.
1: Yeah, they have.
0: And you always say people like listening to you when you're explaining these things about labor. You're able to tell the story or articulate it in a way.
1: Yep.
0: And I appreciate that compliment. But I think what's important is we got to get more to do it.
1: Yeah.
0: And if we get more talking about it in the way of not just complaining about a strike or a situation,
1: right. This
0: is what you can do. You can organize. As an elected official, you can help workers organize. Mm-hmm. As an elected official, you can pass policy that helps workers organize. As an elected, as a community person, you could do this, you could do that. And I've done it long enough now where I understand how to challenge each person or professional in a way that is achievable. It's something that can happen. And so it's fun to be able to do it. And, you know, why don't you say it? It's obviously something that her and I always talk about.
1: Just talking about this morning, actually. Just this morning. It's about giving people hope. The people need hope. Right now, especially in this climate and these times.
0: Hope is the root of happiness.
1: It is. It's the root of happiness, Randy. We were just talking about it this morning, and that's what, you know, that's what these conversations are doing. You're giving people hope. You're giving them the tools and, you know, pathways, and this is how you fix these issues. We can fix these issues collectively, you know, but we just got to give them a little bit of hope.
0: Yeah, and I believe that union organizing, workers in this space, it's all about hope.
1: Yep.
0: It literally is, like, because once people lose hope, they feel like, you know, there's not going to, the end result, it's predetermined.
1: Correct.
0: They're not going to be able to change the outcome of it. And imagine, you know, if the people who, you know, all the great things that have happened in our world, all the great things that happened in this country. Let's just use the civil rights movement. Let's imagine if anything about equal rights, people gave up hope while they were fighting.
1: Yes. Mm-hmm. Yes. Great example.
0: Then it would have never happened.
1: Great example.
0: Yep. It would have never happened. You would have just accepted what was going on. You still would have an enslaved nation. You would still have had enslaved people.
1: Yep.
0: You still would have had these things. And again, it's not perfect, but the only thing that breaks you out of it is actually hope.
1: Yep. Mm-hmm.
0: And without hope, you can't be happy.
1: Right.
0: And as union advocates, we are constantly instilling hope.
1: Mm-hmm.
0: And don't give up on the system.
1: Yep.
0: Don't just walk away.
1: Agreed.
0: The tool is hope. I don't know. That's my two cents. I got some other things I'd like to, you know, funny about what I experienced on the show. But anyway, I don't know. I've been talking too much.
2: When Jacob asked Randy, I forgot the exact question, so I'm summing up here. Why do you think we're seeing this uptick in unionism, really, right? And Randy's response was, well, because workers.
1: Yeah.
2: Demanding their when cities are working for them, demanding things like the Delivery Protection Act in New York and Chicago, right? I think it's also there and all these other places, and it's now spreading across across the nation, you know? So I think him referring back to the workers, you always do that, and it comes naturally. It's not a talking point that I give you, or it's not something that you kind of rehearse behind the scenes. I mean,
0: yeah, because everything we rehearsed didn't happen.
2: Right.
0: We actually had a different agenda that got thrown at me, and I didn't cover almost anything that was originally thrown at me. But yeah, all that stuff got side anyway.
2: Yeah, but you know, Randy's not trained. It just comes natural, to go on there and just talk about. You can throw Randy a curveball, and he would throw it right back at you.
1: That's right.
2: You just can't ask him a tough question. And I've shadowed Randy in these journalist conversations, not just with Jacob.
0: And but it's funny to see Robert get all nervous, and I'm like, Robert, stop.
1: I got this. Stop.
2: I'm always preparing for the worst, you know. And with Randy, he maneuvers around you.
1: Yes.
2: If you come in here thinking you have an ace or something,
1: forget about it.
2: You're wrong.
1: Come prepared.
2: Right. Yeah. So I think it was a great show, and we're gonna have Jacob come on the show, and I think it'll be cool.
1: Yeah.
2: Yeah. Absolutely. We have a lot of great guests coming on in October. TikTokers, from labor influencers to, you know, hopefully Jacob comes on in October as well.
0: Look at this. Correct, Kathleen. People definitely require hope.
1: Yes.
0: Hope is the root of happiness. Very true. You know, these are great comments in here. Awesome.
1: No one better to deliver it than you, though. I'll say it again. I keep saying it till the day I die. I don't care.
0: Well, I can't be the only one that delivers the message.
1: I know.
0: Because then they just kill you.
1: Whack you. Yeah, that's true. You're right.
2: It happened.
0: Don't ever, this whole thing where you could be the only one that does something is a huge mistake.
1: Huge mistake.
0: Diversify yourself.
1: Correct.
0: So that you don't become too much of the target.
2: Well, then the other way around is also true. That, right, if not you, then who?
1: Yeah, if not you, then who?
0: Well, look.
1: Good point, Robert.
0: Robert, you've done a great job of helping us lift the message, and we'll continue to do it.
1: Yep.
0: I'm not doing it to, you know, to promote myself. I am having fun with this because the control that we do have in a certain way that we do with it, and I think is important as the moment is for us socially and culturally.
1: Yeah.
0: I think it matches pretty good. So let's just pound, man. Yeah, let's just grind and let's see where it goes.
1: Yep.
0: And let's encourage more people to do it.
1: Mm-hmm. Yep.
0: And I think that lots of good stuff's going to come from it.
1: I do too.
0: Yeah.
1: I really do.
0: So let's pick me apart. What are the bad things I did on the show?
1: None that I could see.
0: They did my makeup and my hair.
1: You did the hair.
2: I need to tell you, I mean, everyone should know this, really. It's nothing bad.
1: So he's already cracking up.
2: I should have thought about this, but I didn't even know that when you go on live TV that.
0: They're going to do makeup and hair.
2: They do some makeup and hair on you, right? Randy doesn't have hair, so.
0: I kept telling Lady, what are you going to do with my hair?
2: The funniest thing was that he came back in after, you know, they took him away for, I think it was like maybe 10 minutes.
1: Yeah.
2: They did some stuff to him. Randy comes back in all happy in his suit. Hey guys, I got makeup on. That was like,
1: I was there for that.
0: And she was telling me about how so many people are like, don't do that, don't do this. And I'm like, hey, man, you're the expert. Yeah. You do what you got to do to make me, you know, right.
2: And keep in mind, myself and Jackie and Lucky also went. We're not early risers at all, right.
0: Oh, yeah, they're all dragging ass.
2: We're just like so tired. But when he said
1: that.
2: The
1: day after the picnic. You guys, yes, it was the day after the hard, all day picnic.
0: We got up at 3 o'clock in the morning. We had to be at the studio at 6:30.
1: Yeah. I couldn't.
0: L.A., in Hollywood, not right. L.A.
2: And we got there earlier. I'd rather be there earlier than
1: I thought about you guys I was icing my knee and drinking my coffee because I was so sore.
2: Oh, yeah.
1: I felt so bad. I was like, God.
2: No, yeah. I mean,
1: golly.
2: So it was funny that we're all like half asleep and then Randy comes in and he's all happy. He's like, look at me.
1: I got my makeup done.
2: It might just sound funny to us, but it was super funny.
1: No, that's hilarious.
0: And I was like, look at my hair. They killed it, didn't they?
2: Yeah. That makeup artist, she was so sweet.
0: She was so nice.
2: She was going along with the humor. Yeah. And it was just.
0: She loved us. She was like, you guys are really funny, man.
2: Oh,
0: like,
2: yeah.
0: You,
2: awesome.
0: This is like, she really enjoyed being with us.
1: Oh, that's great. Yeah. That's great. You know what? I can see that.
0: All right. So
2: there's a lot of comments on YouTube. You should probably read some.
0: Why don't you read them?
2: So I think this is Kirk, right? Kirk Garrison, Orange County capitalist class is rich. The working class is not.
1: True.
2: Randy is famous. Who is this? William. And just members out there, I'm just reading your username. So if it's someone that I know, I apologize ahead of time. Someone else said, the Blizzard, the gaming company is unionized in good union news. Okay, cool. So gaming company was just unionized. So nice. That's pretty good. Rooting for you. Very true. You are absolutely correct, Kathleen. People definitely require hope. I think someone read that one, right?
0: Yeah, I did.
2: So, yeah.
0: So what somebody pointed out to me, because I asked people, look, tell me what I can do to improve on. You just saw me on national TV. What can I do to improve on it? And something I'm actually working on today, I don't know if you guys have noticed, is my posture.
2: Sitting up straight?
0: Yeah.
1: Oh.
0: Now, it's interesting because when this got pointed out to me, this is my wife that pointed it out.
2: Kathy and I sitting up straight.
1: I know, we're all our backs are back.
0: Yeah, everybody's sitting up straight, right?
1: We're going to have braces on. Right.
0: That's all right. You know, when it got pointed, so, you know, it's one of those things where you, even though you do really good, you say, okay, well, what is the things you can improve on? So Jackie was like, you got to really, you know, you got to work on your posture. And I was actually explaining to her something that I've always done with my posture. Purposely, mm-hmm. I slouch down on purpose. I'm big.
1: Yeah.
0: I'm tall, and I'm naturally intimidating.
1: Yes.
0: And so something that I've done that I've always tried to do in exchanges with people is to shrink down a little bit, just to disarm the situation. And plus, I got my voice is loud, and you know, right. I've got all these characteristics that. You have to tone them down a little bit. Mm-hmm. And so I purposely, because usually my exchanges with people are in, first of all, I'm not making an excuse on why I do things. I'm just, I thought it was just an interesting subject to talk about.
1: That is interesting.
0: All the years I've engaged with people over the years, I'm usually standing when I'm talking to people. 95% of my career has been standing in an exchange. And I've learned to step back a little bit, to hunch down a little bit, so that the person on the other side doesn't feel as if I'm like towering over them, especially if it's a strong conversation,
1: right?
0: I get it that sometimes I can come across very, very assertive. And so interestingly enough, like when I see me slouching, I then recognize like I'm doing it for that to try to make somebody comfortable on the other side. Mm. But then there's this situation like this right here where you got a camera in front of you and you shouldn't be slouching, right? So there's a few things that I'm going to like literally like, okay, can I work on that? Like, is it something I can do a better job of? Simply because, you know, it's something, if you can improve yourself, you should always try to improve yourself.
1: Absolutely. Mm-hmm.
0: So, you know, if you got other things you guys think I should do better, you know, feel free to point them out. And if I don't like them, I'll just delete them.
2: I have a list for you tomorrow.
1: Robert, I got a list for you tomorrow.
2: I know. No, I mean, I think you really did a really good job, as you always do. And I think it's so smooth, too. How do you, that's my question. How do you do it so organically, one, and two, you didn't stutter. I think you made one little mistake with when you said
0: Delivery Protection Act.
2: Yeah. And you know, you did it really well. Like, How do you do that? You see some elected officials melt sometimes.
1: Yeah.
0: Look, I've been occupying this space for so long where I've been talking to workers about how they can get together, how they can revolt on their boss, how they can count on each other, how they can communicate. And you, at a certain point, you get comfortable enough where you just know you're going to be able to work through it.
1: Right.
0: And especially when you've been in so many of those situations or curveballs have been thrown at you, it's really tough to throw a bad curve. I mean, you've been in so many of them for so many years, because at the end of the day, I think it's something you always say, Kathleen, is if you're doing the right thing, you don't have a lot to worry about.
1: You will prevail.
0: And you will prevail, or you should prevail. And if you don't prevail, at least you were doing the right
1: thing.
0: That's
1: right. Mm-hmm.
0: And so I think that being in that space and having that level of confidence is based on seeing how powerful workers can be and knowing the end result and what it can be, and seeing the impossible get done over and over again. And I think what it really boils down to is a part of hope, but I believe.
1: Yes, you do.
0: I just believe people can get this done.
1: Yep.
0: I believe that workers can take control back. I believe that workers can make a difference in this country. I believe that workers can shut things down on a large scale and get corporations to respect them in a better way. I believe that workers can have their value applied in the right way between them and their company. And I know we're almost done here, so I really appreciate this dialogue. That's how, hopefully that answers your question, because I believe.
1: Yep.
0: And I have hope that everybody can do it. We're building worker power in the Inland Empire. And now we can see that other parts of the country, they're building worker power too. And you know, what we're doing here is we got billboards and we got our buses and we got our radio show. And, you know, we're doing all these things with the community, our Teamster Advantage program, and with the chambers. You know, we're reaching out in every space and every crack and every crevice. And we're really trying to make sure that the full community understands how important it is to be union. And we're encouraging workers to organize. We're encouraging workers for them to build worker power, for them to get a union contract, and for them to recognize how powerful that is for their local community and how everybody benefits from these circumstances. We're building worker power in the Inland Empire because we know it's working on so many different scales and spaces and in all the areas that we're doing it. This is the Worker Power Hour with Randy Corgan on the Teamsters 1932 Broadcast Network. Longtime organizer, first-time radio host, signing off. Take it away, Mark.

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2: NBC News Radio, I'm Scott Carr. President Trump's announced some major foreign energy investments into the U.S., saying today from the Oval Office, South Korea's committing more than $50 billion toward building a natural gas pipeline from Alaska's North Slope to the southern part of that state for export to Asian markets. Trump says South Korea will also invest $200 billion in building a power generating station in Texas. The president says he's spoken with Israeli Prime Minister Benjamin Netanyahu after an incident on board a Dubai passenger jet. The co-pilot of a flight from Dubai to Israel is under arrest after allegedly trying to stab the captain and crash the plane. Trump says Netanyahu told him a passenger, a plumber by trade, had pulled the attacker out of his flight chair and somehow managed to level out the plane, saving everyone aboard. Cornell University in Ithaca, New York's agreed to an independent investigation now into how it handled the case involving a former student who says she was drugged and sexually assaulted in 2024.
3: Governor Kathy Hochul told ABC News Cornell will be reporting on what the details are in the case. She added, people need to know the truth. The woman, identified only as Jane Doe, claims she was pressured into taking ketamine and assaulted by multiple members of the Chi Phi fraternity in 2024. The Tompkins County District Attorney earlier said his office plans to present the case to a grand jury. Reports say the victim told police at the time she believed she was raped. In New York, I'm Liz Warner.
2: A federal judge in California has now cleared the way for Paramount Skydance to acquire Warner Brothers Discovery, approving a settlement resolving an antitrust lawsuit brought by 12 state attorneys general who had opposed the $110 billion merger. The deal combines two major Hollywood studios along with Paramount Plus and HBO Max and TV networks including CBS, CNN, Comedy Central, and Food Network. Scott Carr, NBC News Radio.
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0: Hey, you. 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Do you know where you are? Well, you've done it now. 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

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And you may ask yourself, why would I want to listen? Or why would I want to continue listening? Well, let me just give you a few facts and figures and info that might be of interest to you. And the keynote is that I'm an America First original that has not changed. I didn't need to evolve. Did I refine a few points here and there along the way, being open-minded? Yes. But the core values, the principles, the fundamental foundation has been rock solid, bedrock. When I started in radio broadcasting, my principles always encompassed the Constitution. So I was a constitutional crusader, an America Firster that named his first talk show America's Town Forum, which had the America First theme and almost was America First in its titling. But I wanted to reach a broader base in the 1990s. So I'm an independent investigative broadcaster whose mission is to seek truth, promote liberty, and defend freedom. I'm not beholden to the established political, corporate, or media order. I deliver this show, hard-hitting take on the most compelling topics always from an independent, America First, conservative vantage point. I shed light and insight on the prevailing controversies, cover-ups, and conspiracies. I approach my topics and subjects rationally and factually and report on the stories and give my take on events without rushing to judgment. I share what I know rather than simply what I think. So I cover the political, the cultural, monetary, media, and health sectors. This program reaches beyond the political pale. I rely on my keen wit, insight, and intellect to inform, inspire, and raise one's ire in the talk town square. So as a seasoned talker, an independent and innovative broadcast voice that's considered a pioneer and originator of many of the current programs that focus on conspiracy and cover-ups and alternative thinking, I'd like to think that I still have a lot more in the tank and a lot more to share with you, and that's what I plan on doing, and that's why I brought Truth Matters to the forefront and try to give you something that is weekly consistent information that you can use and that you can share, and that you are the discerner and the decider, and I respect that. So I don't have all the answers, but I certainly have a lot of questions. And together, we will try to hold the political powerful in account, whether it's the Republicans, Democrats, Independents, or otherwise. But I am certainly putting America First, New World Order, neocons, and Dem Social Communists last. So I'll continue opposing and exposing the sinister and satanic forces that we are waging war against. And it is a spiritual, cultural, political war that is being waged. And sadly, Trump has succumbed to the political swamp, and Trump has become one of them, a neocon, a globalist, a world order embracer. And so we have the Trump-Epstein class, we have the neocon New World Order class that we must absolutely 100% oppose and expose. So that's some of the reasons and the rationale for tuning into Tom Donahue Truth Matters, TomDonahueReports.com. And we are on many stations, streaming sites, podcast directories, here, there, and almost everywhere, and help us spread the word. 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
1: Hey, it's the first day of October. Rabbits. Autumn is upon us. Halloween is coming. And, oh, I hope my staff doesn't make me wear a costume this year. Oh. Anyhow, we have a lot to talk about today. The billionaire theory of democracy. We'll talk about that in just a moment. Also, Hegseth announces that Musk and Gingrich are going to run our military. Say what? And the Treasury quietly gave Trump ballroom donor a pass to deal with a sanctioned Russian bank. You heard that right. Putin is paying for the ballroom. In the second hour of our program, Phil Itner is going to drop by live from Ukraine. We'll get an

kid lies about James Tallarico. Apparently that's all I've got, is just lies. This most recent one is pretty outrageous, and I will share that with you. So a lot to talk about today. My daily take at HartmanReport.com is titled Trump's $500 checks reveal the GOP's billionaire theory of democracy, which is essentially everything has a price, right? And they're at it again. I mean, the billionaires who own the GOP, and including the billionaire in the White House and the billionaires and the 13 billionaires in his cabinet, they're throwing out another desperate let's buy some votes scheme by sending a million Americans their own money. Seriously, the White House this week, this is like not getting any press at all. I think it's a big deal. This week, the White House is sending $500 checks to a million people, roughly a million people. Now, here's the story. Here's what happened. Back when Trump was president the first time, the legislation that created Obamacare added a small fee to every Obamacare premium. So if you buy Obamacare on the federal exchange, there is a small fee to cover the cost of the exchange. It's called a user fee. And, Obama collected that and used that money. The money was intended to be used for two things, for navigators, for people who help people sign up for Obamacare. These are, like people working out of their home or whatever. I mean, but it's a gig, right? And for advertisements telling people that, hey, here's the new Obamacare program, here's what it costs, here's how you get it, here's where you find it. And, Obama was spending that money, but Trump, when he became president in 2017, he decided not to spend any of that money. He said, I don't want people to know about Obamacare. I don't want any navigators to help people sign up. This is Obama's program. I want to kill his program. So for 4 years, Trump refused to spend any of that money. He accumulated over $1 billion that was intended for those purposes. And so now he's sending, and by the way, when Biden came into office, he put those people back to work and he actually lowered the fees, the user fees. So Biden kind of fixed the situation. So that $1 billion that never got spent, that's the money that Trump is using to send $500 checks to a million people who are on Obamacare. But here's what's really outrageous, is he's telling them that the money is money that Joe Biden withheld. He's saying, here's the money that Joe Biden kept away from you. I'm giving it to you. A month before the election. And, I mean, the problem that Trump has, if he's trying to buy our votes with this everybody gets a $5,000 check if the Republicans hold the House and Senate, right? This is his shtick. He's repeated it 3 or 4 times now. The problem is nobody believes him. Anybody who's got a memory remembers the $5,000 Doge dividend checks that never arrived, the $2,000 tariff rebate checks that never arrived, the $1,500 we were supposed to get in the reconfigured Obamacare last time around never arrived. The 2000 election, or the 2020 election rather, he promised us a $2,000 COVID stimulus check, never arrived. And then there was his promise that credit cards would be at 10%. That medications would be 1,000% cheaper, that we would have inexpensive groceries, that the price of gas would go down, that there would be no more stupid wars, that we were going to have a Trump national health care plan that every 2 weeks, he tells us, is just 2 weeks away from being announced, that we were going to have a balanced budget, that the Epstein files would be available to all, and that there would be millions of new jobs. None of that stuff happened. And so people are like, yeah, if you're going to send me a $5,000 check, I'll believe it when I see it. And so what he's doing here by sending out these $500 checks is basically priming the pump. He's saying, yeah, I can send you a check. Take my $5,000 check seriously, because here's a $500 check. This is like a down payment on the bribe, right? I'm buying your vote. Here's proof I can do it. And, this is just astonishing. That he's doing this, that he's getting away with this, that nobody is pointing out what a scam this is.
And, I mean, you know, none of this is new behavior for this billionaire-backed and billionaire-owned and billionaire-run crowd. I mean, remember

0: Elon Musk handing out million-dollar checks in Pennsylvania? Remember Elon Musk handing out million-dollar checks in Wisconsin? Wisconsin's bipartisan state election commission looked into that and said there's probable cause that Musk broke the law, but we're not going to prosecute him because he's too rich. But, you know, Trump, remember when Trump told a couple of dozen oil executives, morbidly rich oil executives, that if they gave him $1 billion, he'd give them whatever they want? Well, he's giving them whatever they want. He's paying companies to abandon wind and solar programs. He's increasing subsidies and deductions for the fossil fuel industry. He's gutting our clean air protections. He's killing EV subsidies. He's reviving coal-powered power, electric plants. His Department of Homeland Security spent $220 million on ads about how wonderful Donald Trump is. Those are the ones with Kristi Noem on the horseback. Now he's doing it again. You know, this is simply how the Republican Party believes politics should work. We give you money, you give us favors. You know, lobbyists give Republicans money. Republicans write legislation for the lobbyists. Billionaires give Republicans money. Republicans give tax cuts to the billionaires. Voters are given money by the government. They're supposed to vote for Republicans. I mean, this is just the way they think. I mean, it's spread across America. You can see this from this constant stream of CEOs and billionaires constantly bringing gifts and million-dollar checks to the White House so that they can kiss Trump's ass and shine his shoes. The oil barons, the drug companies, the banks, the tech billionaires, they write their checks and the obedient Republicans go, oh, yes, we'd be glad to write that legislation for you. This used to be a crime, by the way. In 1907, Teddy Roosevelt got the Tillman Act passed, which made it a federal felony for any corporation to put any kind of money or any other kind of support into any kind of federal political campaign. That got knocked down by five corrupt Republicans on the U.S. Supreme Court. A political party that believes votes are something you purchase doesn't believe in democracy. Democracy is grounded in the idea that the government works for the citizens, not for the billionaires. What we're talking about, what this is representative of, is oligarchy. And it's not, I realize we're there, but it's not the form of government our founders had in mind, and it's not the form of government that works best to keep a nation free. So, you know, if you get one of these checks, cash it. It's your money, but know where it came from and how this happened and the lies behind it.
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0: 15 minutes past the hour. I'll be right back with more of the news of the day and your calls.

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0: There you go. I think Louise, you know, it's the first day of October, and we used to live in Germany, and we'd go to Oktoberfest. I mean, every city, literally every city, you know, we'd put up all these big outdoor tents, and everybody had all the beer and Glühwein and all kinds of stuff. And there was always an Oompa Oompa band, right? So here we are. All right, a few other things in the news I wanted to get into, and then I'll pick up your calls here. Whiskey Pete yesterday, you know, did a lot of impeachment-worthy things. Probably the first is that he said that he's going to put he's going to put Elon Musk and Newt Gingrich and this right-wing entrepreneur, Palmer Luckey, as the new heads of what he calls Project Meridian, which is going to study the future of warfare. He said, we are leveraging a unique source of American advantage, one our adversaries do not have, our innovators, our senior leaders, our technologists. Yeah. Elon Musk, Newt Gingrich, and Palmer Luckey. And they will forecast the creative solution to tomorrow's conflicts. Right. Meanwhile, Hegseth also announced that he's going to purge another 20% of our senior officers. He's trying to get rid of anybody in the senior leadership of the military who may be inclined to not go along with illegal orders and not support his increasingly obvious and transparent white Christian supremacist agenda, which he laid out yesterday again. And so he's purging people of color, he's men of color, he's purging women for being women, retired Major General Randy Manner, General Manner, said this is, he says, this is just absolute incompetence. Hegseth gave this big speech at Quantico yesterday, the Marine base, and he said he's going to eliminate 20%. He says, I'm getting rid of those who, quote, clung to the woke department. They no longer work here. The ideological clowns are out. The patriotic cowboys are in. Oh, my God. I mean, this guy literally sees the world in terms of 1950s cartoons. I mean, you've got 19 dead American servicemen, hundreds of injured American servicemen in the hospital right now because of this guy's incompetence, because this guy supported Donald Trump in attacking Iran. And as Jake Tapper said, some of the people that Hegseth has fired in the name of accountability are some of the most decorated and respected officers we've had in the modern era. General Randy George said, or Randy Manner rather, said he's already fired 80 people, 80 generals and admirals because of their gender, because they're not white like him, or because they were associated with General Milley. This is just unbelievable. He goes on to say, a thoughtful restructuring would be very smart, but he's not doing that. He literally is purging people who don't agree with him. He is the most incompetent Secretary of Defense ever. He's playing Russian roulette with the security of the United States. This is extremely dangerous. I completely agree. It's a national betrayal. Speaking of national betrayals, this is what Hegseth yesterday was calling our news media. I mean, this is how you know that these guys are not American loving, you know, that they're communists, basically. They're you know, they're pro-Putin, they're pro-Xi. This is Pete, Whiskey Pete, talking about Trump derangement syndrome and so-called journalists. He says the so-called journalists juiced up on Trump derangement syndrome think fighting against our president, but they're really undermining you. And he's talking to the room full of generals. He says partisan activism that intentionally smears the troops and the historic mission they are undertaking is fundamentally anti-American. It's sick. It's a national betrayal. It's treason, actually. He's talking about reporting. I mean, this is what we've got running our Department of Defense. And by the way, articles of impeachment against Hegseth would have passed the House of Representatives had not Mike Johnson, on the orders of Donald Trump, shut down the House of Representatives simply because he does, you know, I mean, this is obscene.
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0: Meanwhile, Russian oligarchs who want favors from Donald Trump appear to be getting them. I'll tell you all about that in just a minute, and I'll pick up your calls. Stay with me.

0: You were promised something. Work hard, play by the rules, and you'd own a home, raise a family, retire with dignity. I mean, that was the deal, right? It was called the American dream. So what happened to it? Well, here's the truth nobody told you. It didn't die, it was killed. And we know who did it, when they did it, and how they got away with it for almost 150 years. It starts with a lie buried in a court case way back in 1886, and it runs straight through Ronald Reagan and his administration. And it's still robbing you blind right now. This wasn't bad luck. It was a crime. Who Killed the American Dream? The Greatest Political Crime Ever Told is the new book by me, Tom Hartman. It's available at fine bookstores everywhere. It's time that you knew who did it. Who Killed the American Dream? The Greatest Political Crime Ever Told by Tom Hartman.
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3: 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I read the exhausted superlative in praise of Tom Hartman's book, The Prophet's Way, which I rightly called the most important book I've ever read. But now I find the sequel calling for equal praise, since the issue here addresses the whole of our species, and indeed all species."
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You were promised something. Work hard, play by the rules, and you'd own a home, raise a family, and retire with dignity. That was the deal. It was called the American Dream. So what happened? Well, it didn't die. It was killed. And we know who did it, when they did it, and how they got away with it. Who killed the American Dream? The greatest political crime ever told. A new book by me, Tom Hartman. That's Who Killed the American Dream? The greatest political crime ever told. 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

0: fought crimes. Yes. By the way, the U.S. Treasury secretly cleared a way for a Russian-American businessman who donated to Donald Trump's ballroom to cut a deal involving a Russian bank and a copper mine in Armenia that is owned by a Russian bank that is being bought by this Russian-American businessman who's got ties to Putin. Charles Price is writing about this over in Esquire magazine. He said the disclosure lands amid a string of recent stories tying Russian money to Trump's inner circle, including reporting that a Russian oligarch helped pay for the wedding reception for Donald Trump Jr., and earlier revelations that Rodney Mims Cook Jr., the official overseeing the ballroom's construction, made multiple trips to Russia and personally met with senior aides for Putin, which is mind-boggling. Now, keep in mind, if you look at the pictures, and it's been a long time since I've seen these on social media. For a while, it was kind of all the rage. If you look at the pictures, Trump's proposed ballroom is virtually identical to Putin's throne room in the Winter Palace in St. Petersburg. I mean, it's really quite remarkable when you look at it. It's like the same thing. The chandeliers are the same. The pillars down the side are the same. The size is the same. The only difference is in Putin's, there's a giant throne at one end of the room. And in Trump's, there's not a giant throne. There's just, you know, I don't know, a stage or something in Trump, where Trump will be. He'll probably build the throne, right? So anyhow, FYI. All right, what's on your mind today? CeCe in Northbrook, Illinois. Hey, CeCe, what's up?
1: Hi, John. Before I forget, that song, that opening song that Louise had there, that really had my neurotransmitters firing really good. I was almost getting down in the kitchen here, so yeah. Kudos to her.
0: Yeah, she's doing a good job with those things.
1: I want to talk about leadership today, sure. Tom, and I had wrote out my outline. I had your books in here that I just bought last week, and I was just flipping through it as I was waiting. And lo and behold, I just flipped to the page. It said the American leadership role in your book, mm-hmm. Who Killed the American Dream. So I think we need good leadership. If we get over this hump, the leadership that we have in Congress, I think they need a Biden moment. I'm talking about Chuck Schumer and Hakeem Jeffries. I think they need to just voluntarily step down because they're just not going. For what the Democrats, where we're heading, that's not the type of leadership that we need. We need aggressive leadership that doesn't go with the status quo. We're changing, as everybody should know by now. If we get over this election, we need serious leaders that are tough. And it's like they just got it, because if they don't step down, it's going to cause a problem. And also, especially with Hakeem Jeffries, it's going to be a race issue, I think, because I could see that coming with Kamala when she was on deck there, and I could feel that, and that's not good for the party. And also, I want to say that it was something else I forgot, but that was about, Rahm Emanuel, that was it. I'm looking at...
0: He's all over the media right now. He's running for president. Robert Reich published an op-ed over at his Substack newsletter warning people about Rahm Emanuel, that he's a worse neocon than Trump, and he's not a reliable or honest person, or words to that
1: effect.
0: Who wrote
1: that?
0: Robert Reich, the labor secretary in the Clinton administration, who worked hand in glove with Rahm Emanuel when he was Clinton's chief of staff.
1: I follow him all day long.
0: Yeah,
1: and that's good. I'm glad that he's on it. I can't believe that they're rolling Rahm Emanuel out at a time like this. That's the last person we need to see, especially with black people. He think we've forgotten about Laquan McDonald? He's wrong.
0: Yeah, there you go.
1: He's done.
0: There you go. I don't think Rahm Emanuel has any future at all in this, but he's pushing as hard as he can. It reflects this battle inside the Democratic Party behind the corporate Democrats who are taking money and the progressive Democrats who are saying, no, we should be able to do this without it. But the one comment I wanted to make, CeCe, on what you were talking about is I don't think most Americans today or most Democrats today realize what a fighter Harry Truman was and what a fighter Franklin Roosevelt was. I mean, Franklin Roosevelt took on the rich people and said, they hate me and I welcome their hatred. He called them out by name. He went after them. Harry Truman, when he was a senator during World War II, traveled across the United States visiting defense plants and found millions of dollars of waste and auditing these plants. I mean, he just show up, I'm a senator, show me your books, and discovered that, you know, fat cats in these auto assembly plants that were making airplanes and tanks and stuff were paying themselves bonuses and stuff. He recovered millions of dollars to the American taxpayers. It's one of the reasons he became president. And, you know, that Chuck Schumer and Hakeem Jeffries are showing no evidence of that kind of activism. And I think that's the problem. No. People, you know, people will put it in more modern terms. They'll say, you know, we want a Democratic version of Jim Jordan, you know, say, you know, the guy who just is going to fight. You know, he's going to struggle. He's going to make all kinds of outrageous claims, but he's going to nail you if you get in the wrong way. You know, yes, that's what we want. But I'd like the Harry Truman version of that, you know, or the Franklin Roosevelt version of that, with integrity and honesty and genuine concern for the future of America. But I get your point, CeCe.
1: And I know what they're saying about, I look at the Republican Party, too, the way they fight, but they're cowards. I wouldn't follow their manual because, as you just said, we Democrats should work with integrity. Yeah. And make that argument with integrity. It's easy to do. In fact, with these races shouldn't even be close, and I don't think they are. But like I say, if it was just a matter of just showing up and voting, I think we'll win overwhelmingly. But it's not going to be that simple. Yeah. Trump's got one in his last card, and it's going to be, treason, double exponent. Yeah. Treason. It's already treason every day. So
0: I get it, CeCe.
1: I just wanted to talk about leadership. We need strong, strong, tough, integrity type leadership, not the paid leadership.
0: Yep.
1: Yes.
0: No, I'm with you. CeCe, I got to move along, but you said it so well. Thank you very much. It's always great hearing from you. Nick in Madison, Wisconsin, listening to WMDX. Hey, Nick, what's up?
2: Hey, Tom. I'm real busy here with about a month left to go, right? I'm trying to use my time wisely. Mm-hmm. Yeah. And I'm trying to use my time wisely. And what I'm doing, trying to get my all my acquaintances to get involved. As you said, this is not a spectator sport, right?
0: Mm-hmm.
2: And fill me in if this isn't a pretty accurate take. I mean, us taking the Congress, we can get started on some things that are going to have to be done. It might take a long time. But anyway, beyond that, I hear about these flippable Senate seats in Alaska, Texas, Ohio, Michigan, Maine, and North Carolina. So what I'm doing is sending out to every contact I have, would you please send 3% to each one of these flippable seats? And if you don't like using your card or getting harassed for life on, you know, because you're helping out donating, which I know what that's like, you can send me your $3 at my Venmo number. And in 2 days, I raised $650.
0: Wow.
2: And it was really rewarding to go to those seven now. They added, it was six when I started, but now they're adding Michigan.
0: Right.
2: And really rewarding to split that down. You know, I had a friend in Chicago, college friend, who I don't agree with, send me $500. Uh-huh. I'm still not sure that's really something. But, so that's what I'm doing right now. And, you know, what do you think with only a month left? You've always said that, you know, it's not a spectator sport.
0: Yeah.
2: You know, what is the most effective with one month left? Not everybody's comfortable going door to door. I am, and I'm going to.
0: But I think you've got it, Nick. I mean, the single most effective thing we can do, I can tell you from years in the advertising business, the single most effective form of advertising is word of mouth. And that's why most ads try to imitate word of mouth, where you've got a spokesperson talking right to the camera. And, you know, it's like my friend, you know, like your friend telling you. But true word of mouth, where somebody who you know tells you something, has far more credibility than literally any other form of advertising. So, or any form of communication, shall we say. So doing what you're doing, reaching out to the people on your contact list, forwarding news stories to everybody in sight, you're aggregating donations. I'm really impressed by that, Nick. It's brilliant stuff. Keep it up. I don't have any other magic bullets or anything like that. I think what you're doing is brilliant, and you're an inspiration to all of us. Nick, thank you for the call. Yeah, good talking to you. Thank you. It's 46 minutes past the hour.
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1: Hey, Tom Hartman here. In my new book, Threshold, The Crisis of Western Culture, I'm looking at the deteriorating state of our planet, where the dynamics of environmental, economic, and population change are boiling over the limits within which society can function. I'll be busting the myths and ideologies of religious fundamentalism, capitalism run amok, male domination and hierarchy, and militarism that are draining our world of its natural and human resources and engendering the suffering of millions for the benefit of a few. Threshold examines cultures that have thrived from the mother city of Corral, Peru to modern Denmark, and targets five areas of policy, national, religious, economic, corporate, and environmental, for specific and immediate reform. Radical in scope and boldness, but simple in its common sense logic, my book Threshold illustrates the mistakes we have made as a culture, as a country, and as individuals, and provides the inspiration and motivation that you're looking for to build a better, more sustainable world for all. It's available in fine bookstores everywhere. Threshold.
2: What's one of your favorite memories?
3: Let's see. 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And then there were all these amazing fish. They kind of reminded me of tropical birds. 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I'll never forget it. It completely changed the way I look at the ocean.
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6: "To discover brilliant, innovative, creative, and original thinking is one of life's rare privileges. 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Because The Last Hours of Ancient Sunlight is a seminal work offering a viewpoint original yet ancient, I see our situation today in a new light. 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A rather exhausted superlative in praise of Tom Hartman's book, The Prophet's Way, which I rightly called the most important book I've ever read. But now I find the sequel calling for equal praise, since the issue here addresses the whole of our species, and indeed all species."
5: The Last Hours of Ancient Sunlight, The Fate of the World and What We Can Do Before It's Too Late by Tom Hartman, in bookstores everywhere.

0: Hey, thanks so much for sharing our program and for reaching out to our stations and sponsors and letting them know that you're listening. It really means a lot to us. Hey, if you're a homeowner in America, you need to listen to this. The FBI has been warning about a type of real estate fraud on the rise called title theft, and your equity is the target. 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Morning, Kate. Welcome back. 52 minutes past the hour. Picking up your calls here. Gary in Monroe, Georgia. Hey, Gary. Greed has no heart.
1: Hello, Tom Hartman. Thank you once more. Yep, it certainly does not. And so, briefly, I want to revisit Franklin Delano Roosevelt, if I may, and end with the best thank you. The reason Franklin Delano Roosevelt was elected four times, now I know you can't get elected, but there was a reason. And it's more true today. It's just as true today. Because this man, in a wheelchair, he had humility and a big dose of it. And he understood greed with a big dose in it. That's the reason he was basically reelected. He had the right political and personal philosophy.
0: Mm-hmm. And he had the courage of his convictions. He stood up for them. He spoke out for them. He was unafraid.
1: He said, come at me. You just noted it earlier. Come at me. I got something for you.
0: Yep.
1: So in that vein, the quote that describes what we're talking about right now, I've given it before. I think it's time, if you don't mind. I'm not raising my voice, am I? Because I'm fired up. I still get fired up, and I'll continue to get fired up. I heard this quote. I was coming back from Cleveland, Ohio on a personal note. It was 1973 in the middle of Watergate. And Walter Mondale, I believe, gave the quote. It's a long time ago. And here's the quote. Government can err. President can make mistakes. But we are told that divine justice weighs the sins of the cold-blooded and the sins of the warm-hearted on a different scale. Better the occasional faults of a government living in the spirit of charity than the consistent omissions of a government frozen in the ice of its own indifference.
0: Right, and he was referring, by the way, to the Harding, Coolidge, and Hoover administrations and the damage that they had done to America and the Republican Great Depression.
1: Exactly right.
0: Spot on, Gary. Gary, thank you very much for FDR moment. Nettie in Melbourne, Florida. Hey, Nettie, what's on your mind today?
2: Oh, hi, Tom. I just had a question I was going to ask your opinion on, like about our military, how they go along with Pete Hegseth. And I understand the macho and the no DEI part, but Russia, like in the 70s, late 70s, in the military, they used to show movie after movie in basic training about how Russia, you know, they'd have their parades and everything. Mm-hmm. Not so much China or... I kind of figured this out myself, maybe. But anyways, how could these people, or maybe the older ones, older service members, still feel that Russia is their adversary?
0: Right.
2: Whereas now they might not feel that way. Now, you know, since the East wars, you know, the Eastern area wars and
0: well, Trump's
2: China,
0: trying to get us on Russia's side, and Hegseth seems happy to go along with that.
2: That's what I'm saying. How can these military members go along with it?
0: Well, I'm guessing that the ones who are offended by it are the ones that he's firing. I mean,
2: that's what I'm thinking. The military change in the past few years. Like I said, in the 70s, they'd show videos of or movies of Russia. You know,
0: right.
2: Their parades, they might now show movies of Iran or Afghanistan.
0: Well, I think now they're showing movies of Pete Hegseth and Bob Kennedy doing pull-ups and how to take your testosterone injections.
2: Okay,
0: I'm serious.
2: I believe you. I believe you. And I just saw him do his talk, and I'm just like, I can't understand. And you're right. I know he's getting rid of generals.
0: It's going to take a generation to rebuild our military from the damage that this drunken, C-list weekend TV star has brought to it. It's
2: Shame. It's a shame.
0: It really is. A guy who had to pay off a woman to back off on a rape allegation. I mean, this guy should never be within 100 yards of a military base, much less running the military. Nettie, thank you for the call. We're hitting the top of the hour. Phil Itner is going to drop by live from Ukraine on the other side of the break, so stay with us. It's going to get fascinating here. Stick around.

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3: NBC News Radio, I'm Scott Carr. President Trump's announced some major foreign energy investments into the U.S., saying today from the Oval Office, South Korea's committing more than $50 billion toward building a natural gas pipeline from Alaska's North Slope to the southern part of that state for export to Asian markets. Trump says South Korea will also invest $200 billion in building a power-generating station in Texas. The president says he's spoken with Israeli Prime Minister Benjamin Netanyahu after an incident on board a Dubai passenger jet. The co-pilot of a flight from Dubai to Israel is under arrest after allegedly trying to stab the captain and crash the plane. Trump says Netanyahu told him a passenger, a plumber by trade, had pulled the attacker out of his flight chair and somehow managed to level out the plane, saving everyone aboard. Cornell University in Ithaca, New York's agreed to an independent investigation now into how it handled the case involving a former student who says she was drugged and sexually assaulted in 2024.
4: Governor Kathy Hochul told ABC News Cornell will be reporting on what the details are in the case. She added, people need to know the truth. The woman, identified only as Jane Doe, claims she was pressured into taking ketamine and assaulted by multiple members of the Chi Phi fraternity in 2024. The Tompkins County District Attorney earlier said his office plans to present the case to a grand jury. Reports say the victim told police at the time she believed she was raped. In New York, I'm Liz Warner.
3: A federal judge in California has now cleared the way for Paramount Skydance to acquire Warner Brothers Discovery, approving a settlement resolving an antitrust lawsuit brought by 12 state attorneys general who had opposed the $110 billion merger. The deal combines two major Hollywood studios along with Paramount Plus and HBO Max and TV networks including CBS, CNN, Comedy Central, and Food Network. Scott Carr, NBC News Radio.
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2: This is KCAA.
3: The Texas Attorney General and Senate candidate Ken Paxton is saying the first ever Republican midterm convention held earlier this month in Dallas hurt his numbers in his race against Democrat James Tallarico. In an audio clip shared by the New York Times, Paxton says everybody's numbers dropped. Though a senior advisor for Paxton has since told The Hill the clip was shared out of context and pointed to polling showing Paxton ahead of Tallarico. In Florida, today was the deadline for the removal of the controversial Flock license plate reading cameras from state highways in the state. Concern over the cameras has become a national issue. Lindsay Isaacs of Flagler County recently testified on Capitol Hill about being arrested for a deadly hit and run after a Flock camera spotted a car similar to hers at the scene.
6: I was terrified. I was facing the possibility of spending the rest of my life in prison for a crash I knew I had not been involved in.
3: Though some police agencies are pushing back against their removal, Polk County Sheriff Grady Judd says the cameras can be an important tool for law enforcement.
7: They simply sit in a public space and catch bad guys.
3: Though Isaacs testified there clearly need to be guardrails on the Flock technology, as there have already been cases of the technology being abused by police officers. Those looking to pre-order one of Apple's first foldable iPhones, as Matt Mattinson reports, need to be aware of scams out there.
8: Malwarebytes reports that a fake pre-order page for the iPhone Duo was discovered. The site resembles an Apple page and shows off a tab that offers a $500 voucher. However, the deceptive page reportedly uses a tool that can break into vulnerable iPhones, which could then steal sensitive data.
3: The first woman set to be executed in Tennessee in more than 200 years has been given a reprieve. After further court review, the Sixth Circuit U.S. Court of Appeals has issued a stay for death row inmate Krista Pike. Scott Carr, NBC News Radio.
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10: 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Hey, you. Yeah, you. Do you know where you are? 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
1: All right, welcome to the second hour of our program. On the line with us, our buddy Phil Itner, the veteran war correspondent, host of the On the Edge podcast based out of Kyiv, Ukraine. He's Philip Itner on YouTube, Itner Philip on social media. And Phil, welcome back. How are you doing this week?
2: We're generally okay. I mean, the bombing campaign, the attack on the civilian infrastructure in anticipation of winter has already been started by the Russians. They're targeting electrical plants, water, sanitation plants. There's an anticipation of heating centers. They hit like bridge infrastructure across the river in Kyiv. But the point is that they are starting to attack the civilian. Not that they hadn't been doing it before, but they are clearly getting ready for an attack on the capital that'll go throughout the winter.
1: Yeah. Trying to make the capital unlivable, basically, isn't it?
2: Yeah.
1: I read an article from TV.

0: And so, especially bodies that are unidentifiable on purpose, so that you have to actually open it. It's very cynical. You have to actually physically open the bodies for inspection. And
1: well, apparently, these are people who are still alive. Some time. I mean, it says Russia's in.
0: I hadn't heard that about people who are still alive.
1: Yeah, they blew off this guy's leg and then practiced applying a tourniquet. Another prisoner was shot near the armpit, and you know, for tourniquet practice, it got him in the artery. Another was used for knife training. Russians practiced stabbing him in the heart. Another prisoner had his leg chopped off.
0: None of this surprises me. None of this surprises me. Not a single inch of it. The Russians, I have spoken to POWs who were held in Russian camps. Mostly they're foreigners, so they get a little bit special treatment. Different treatment, not special treatment. They get different treatment because they're seen as a potential asset for propaganda or for intelligence gathering because they happen to be foreigners. But they are held in Russian prisoner of war camps, and they are, the treatment in Russian POW camps is in clear violation of the Geneva Convention. One need only look at a prisoner exchange when they happen between Russia and Ukraine. The Russian soldiers that have been held in Ukrainian captivity, they come out, they don't look great. They don't look great, but they're fed. They clearly are, cared for. They're clean. You look at Ukrainian soldiers coming off of Russian POW camps, and they look like skeletons. And the psychological abuse, the torture, all of that. I mean, we know stories of occupied cities in Ukraine where the Russians publicize. They make it very clear where they hold their prisoners that they torture, because when they release them in a thoroughfare on a Monday morning. I mean, this is the mentality of Russian captivity. The brutality is. There's very little that the imagination can bring up that the Russians don't seem to be against doing. So I had not heard this particular report from TVP World, but it does not surprise me in the slightest.
1: Yeah, and I think we need to historically contrast this with George Washington. When during the American Revolution, when the British were running hellhole prisons for American prisoners of war, for their prisoners, for British, Americans who had been taken prisoner of war by the British, many starved, many were just sent off to sea to work and things like that, slave labor essentially. But George Washington ordered his troops to take good care of the prisoners, treat them well, feed them well, keep them comfortable. And the result of that was that British soldiers just started surrendering in large numbers because they would much rather, sit in a comfortable American jail until the end of the war and get good food than die, than be shot at. And many of them became American citizens after the war. They stayed here. And, and Putin is doing the exact opposite, as did, Bush during Afghan and Iraq wars. I mean, it's like...
0: Yeah, well, we've heard numerous reports of Russians who are held in Ukrainian captivity who are given the opportunity to be swapped in a prisoner exchange, and they've rejected it. They've said, we get treated better in a Ukrainian prisoner of war camp than we do in our own barracks in Russia,
1: right.
0: Or in the Russian armed forces. So, this is, it tells you something of the character of your enemy, the way they treat prisoners of war, and the way the Russians treat people who fall into their hands is in stark contrast to how the Ukrainians do.
1: So, actually, I've got it's like a minute and 38 seconds, but this is such a great clip. I'm going to play some audio out of my computer. I just wanted to share.

0: Share this with you, Phil, because this is Hillary Clinton, actually, back in the day. This is, during the Iraq operation.
1: And General Washington led his soldiers across the Delaware River onto victory in the Battle of Trenton. He captured nearly 1,000 foreign mercenaries, and he faced a crucial choice. How would General Washington treat these prisoners? The British had already committed atrocities against Americans, including torture. As David Hackett Fisher describes in his Pulitzer Prize-winning book, Washington's Crossing, thousands of American prisoners of war were treated with extreme cruelty by British captors. There are accounts of injured soldiers who surrendered being murdered instead of quartered. Countless Americans dying in prison hulks in New York Harbor. Starvation and other acts of inhumanity perpetrated against Americans confined to churches in New York City. Well, you can imagine, the light of our ideals shone dimly in those early dark days, years from an end to the conflict, years before our improbable triumph and the birth of our democracy. General Washington announced a decision unique in human history, sending the following order for handling prisoners. Treat them with humanity, and let them have no reason to complain of our copying the brutal example of the British Army in their treatment of our unfortunate brethren. George Washington understood that how you treat enemy combatants can reverberate around the world. We must convict and punish the guilty in a way that reinforces their guilt before the world and does not undermine our value.
0: There you go. I thought that was brilliant.
2: Yeah.
0: And
2: well, I remember I was a participant in the investigation into Abu Ghraib. I was working as CBS deputy bureau chief in Baghdad, and in conjunction with 60 Minutes, who helped break the story. I had a very, very, very small part in bringing that.
0: And now Pete Hegseth says we're going to offer no quarter to people.
2: Yeah.
0: Which is the exact opposite of that, right? I mean, quarter
2: and
0: is...
2: And it's counterproductive.
0: Oh, yeah.
2: It's counterproductive.
0: Yeah, and it's hurting the Russians, too, as you point out. So anyhow, to wrap up our conversation today, Phil, what can Americans who want to help out Ukraine do?
2: Well, there are a lot of organizations out there that assist Ukrainians. I support an organization that provides vehicles for frontline units called Cars for Ukraine. It's very simple to Google. You'll find it. It's right at the top. I work with Dr. Erwin Redliner and his wife, Karen, for the Ukrainian Children's Action Project.
0: I donate to that.
2: That is another fine institution that can be relied upon. There are lots of grassroots organizations out there. There's a very adorable. Go to my YouTube channel and look up postcards for Ukraine. Even something as simple as sending a postcard to a soldier on the front line saying you have not been forgotten can be instrumental in changing the morale on the front line, and their contacts are right there on my episode of On the Edge. There are a lot of people out there who are doing humanitarian aid, who are doing actual tangible things to help. All three of those organizations are ones that I support. But what we really need to do is get our governments to get a backbone and not be afraid of the Russian bear, even though he squawks and he jumps up and down and he saber rattles with his nuclear saber. We cannot bend to a bully like Vladimir Putin, and we can do all these grassroots things to help, and we should, and I encourage it. But more than anything else, we need to get in touch with our elected officials and say we still stand with Ukraine, and we should be giving all the support we possibly can for them to defeat an enemy, and not, as I've heard by some folks who might be, you know, getting into office in the midterms, who want to see this done by purely diplomatic measures. The Russians will not listen to that. We need to put arms in the hands of the people who are defending this country.
0: Yeah, well said. And to let your members of Congress know, the number is 202-224-3121. The great Phil Itner. Phil, thank you. Thank you again for dropping by today.
2: Thank you, Tom.
0: Always good talking with you. 18 minutes past the hour. Back with more of the news of the day and your calls in just a minute.
3: This is the Tom Hartman Program.
0: It's the place where despair is not an option. Get active. We'll be right back.

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3: 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Because The Last Hours of Ancient Sunlight is a seminal work offering a viewpoint original yet ancient, I see our situation today in a new light. And because of the scope and depth of this work, I find it inspiring as well as disturbing. I rather exhausted superlative in praise of Tom Hartmann's book, The Prophet's Way, which I rightly called the most important book I've ever read. But now I find the sequel calling for equal praise, since the issue here addresses the whole of our species, and indeed all species."
2: The Last Hours of Ancient Sunlight, The Fate of the World and What We Can Do Before It's Too Late by Tom Hartmann, in bookstores everywhere.
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0: Tired of news that protects the powerful? 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Give them a call. Check it out. Welcome back. 24 minutes past the hour. And, our well-read Troublemakers book club. I was every Sunday at HartmanReport.com. I was serializing various books that I've written. And last month, September, we decided to do a book club instead. And every month, you know, we're going to do 12 books a year. Every month we're going to do a book. Sometimes it'll be my book. Sometimes it'll be other people's books. We did Jeremy Bellamy's book, Looking Forward, last month, which was written in 1887. And it was about, you know, how life would be in the year 2000. It was an amazing book. This month we're doing The Hidden History of American Healthcare. And we've got 5 weeks in October. Each week I'm publishing an excerpt from the book and a commentary before and after the excerpt that kind of describes, you know, what this chapter's about and what it's all about. And the chapter that I'm going to publish on Sunday, now if you're subscribed, then it's free, HartmanReport.com. The chapter I'm going to publish on Sunday is the chapter about Medicare Advantage. And what a big scam this is. I mean, I started out with Dollar Bill McGuire. $1 billion is a mind-bending amount of money. And that's what this guy made, getting United Healthcare up and running. He was the CEO of United Health, the nation's largest health insurance operation. And, you know, he made that money by aggressively enforcing the fine print in his company's contracts, you know, out-of-network expenses and pre-authorizations and things like that. The Wall Street Journal pointed out in 2006 that he had backdated some of his stock options. They busted him on that, and he had to pay it back. But the bottom line is, in 2003, George W. Bush and his congressional Republicans gave United Healthcare a huge gift. And they carved this hole in Medicare and created this thing called Medicare Advantage. And it's semi-privatized Medicare. Well, it's not even Medicare. It's fully privatized, something that has the Medicare label on it, which is what Bush gave them. But it's not Medicare. And so the article is about, you know, how badly you can get screwed, where it came from, how it plays out, the Advantage war against Medicare, the fact that about half of people who think they're on Medicare are actually on Advantage plans, which are not Medicare. And what you can do about it. So keep an eye out for that in your inbox on Sunday. And, sign up. We last Sunday of every month, we do a Zoom meeting or an online meeting to talk about the book club of the month. 27 minutes past the hour. I'll be back with you in just a minute.
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0: Oh, and the latest news on Trump's Love Me ads, which are all over the place. Stick around.

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0: Welcome back. 35 minutes past the hour. Renee's Goods family is suing the Trump administration. They're suing Jonathan Ross, the murderer who shot her in the face. They are naming as defendants the White House and the Department, people in the White House and the Department of Homeland Security. I don't have the specific names. The lawsuit was filed by a Chicago-based law firm, Romanucci and Blandon. God bless them. And the lawyers for Good's family said in a statement, quote, Renee's death was not an accident. It was the predictable result of a coordinated campaign by senior officials in this administration to target Minnesotans of Somali or Hispanic origin and silence anyone who dared to raise their voice in protest. And that's, you know, what they did. And that's what they're doing. That's what they're continuing to do. Meanwhile, Donald Trump is still, you know, running his illegal ads. These love me, love me, love me ads. They're everywhere now. They've gone from just being on Fox News to NBC, CBS, ABC, MSNBC, Fox. Thousands of ad placements. This is just nakedly illegal. And which I think is the main reason why Trump is doing it. He thinks it's going to help with the elections. I think any political consultant will tell you it's probably going to hurt with the elections, but because he's so unpopular. But I think the subtext, I think the real message here is Trump's, this is Trump's way of saying to Republicans, if you don't support me, I'm going to come after you. And if you don't think I can come after you using methods that are illegal or outrageous, just watch what I'm doing right now. I can break the law all I want, Trump, is what Trump is saying. Which means, implicitly, I can break the law against you. I mean, you know, the people who were the victims of Stalin, the people who were the victims of Hitler, you know, the law didn't matter. And that's what Trump is trying to tell us. The law doesn't matter. So keep an eye on this one. All right, what's on your mind today? David in Edmonds, Washington. Hey, David, what's up?
2: Hi, Tom. Thank you so much for letting me come on and talk with you. I appreciate it. You know, Ukrainians got to love you because you always help us. I'm with Ukraine Defense Support. It's announced this. We're sponsoring the Seattle Ukrainian Film Festival. Ooh. October 3rd and 4th. Cool. At the Sis Cinema Uptown.
0: Mm-hmm.
2: And these are award-winning, you know, creations by independent Ukrainian artists, and it's got quite a few everything from short animation to full feature films and documentaries and things of that nature. But you know, good stories about resilience and the toughness of the Ukrainians. And so anyway, people can find out more about it at suaff.org. That's suaff.org.
0: S like Sam, UAF like Frank, Frank.org?
2: Yeah.
0: Okay.
2: .org.
0: What does that stand for?
2: Well, Seattle Ukrainian Art Festival,
0: ah,
2: I think.
0: S-U-A-F-F. Yeah, of course. Got
2: S, yeah, Ukrainian, UA, Ukrainian, Seattle Ukrainian Film Festival.
0: Yeah.
2: And very cool. So, yeah. Yeah.
0: All right.
2: Also, I wanted to, if you don't mind, let me just thank you. You let me talk to tell people about the fundraiser we were doing to ship medical supplies to Zaporizhia.
0: Mm-hmm.
2: And it's quite a push. We expect to be shipping those in the next week or two. And, of course, I really want to thank everyone for helping out because it's expensive sending, you know, we're going to send 3 tons to Zaporizhia. It's a long way. It's about twice as expensive to sending something to Lviv, you know?
0: Yeah.
2: Anyway.
0: Do you have a website for people to make donations, David?
2: Yeah, UkraineDefenseSupport.org.
0: Okay.
2: Yeah. The more the better, of course. These just critical supplies, everything's getting blown up that they have. Mm-hmm. On and on. It's really critical, but you know, despair is not an option. These guys are tough, and they're going to win.
0: Yeah, and they're fighting for their own democracy and for their own nation. It's important stuff. UkraineDefenseSupport.org. I got it. David, thank you very much for the call, and
2: thank you, sir. Keep up the good work.
0: Ian in Portland. Hey, Ian, thanks for listening to X-Ray FM. What's up?
1: Hi, Tom. Thanks for letting me on. I wanted to call because you called Pete Hegseth a communist earlier, and I found it quite funny, and I was not thrilled by it either, you know, just because I think you're kind of mobilizing the same discourse, this Red Scare resurgence.
0: Yeah, I shouldn't use communist. I should have said,
1: right,
0: you know,
1: now.
0: He's an authoritarian. He's a wannabe dictator. He's an incompetent alcoholic. But no, he's probably not a communist.
1: All fairly accurate.
0: Yeah. Okay.
1: Yeah.
0: Thanks.
1: So that
0: Ian.
1: Was my main thing.
0: Yeah.
1: I appreciate it. Thank you.
0: Yeah, you got it. Michael and Nikki in Missouri. Hey, guys, what's up?
3: Hi, how are you, Tom?
0: I'm fine. How are you, Nikki?
3: Yes, I am.
0: So what's up?
3: Michael went in the other room.
0: Okay.
3: I love your show, Tom. I always have. I've listened for a long time. I just wanted to talk about when we win the Senate and the House, what do you think is the first thing that we should do? I mean, not to pass a bunch of legislation because that'll take a while. What mm-hmm. do you think we should do? And Michael wants to know what you think of Hakeem Jeffries. I like him.
0: Yeah.
3: But he needs to know.
0: Well,
3: thank you, Tom.
0: On Hakeem Jeffries, I'm ambivalent. I mean, you know, my sense of him is that he is not the fighter that I would like. On the other hand, the job of Speaker of the House is an administrative job and a fundraising job, and he might be a very good administrator and he might be a very successful fundraiser. I mean, he was Nancy Pelosi's kind of mentee, her student. So I'm willing to wait and see how it works out. You know, Mark Pocan tells me that nobody's going to contest it. I would like to see Chuck Schumer replaced. I feel like he's just gotten too old and too ineffective. And in terms of what Congress should do, there's three categories, I suppose. You know, passing legislation that'll actually help the American people so that Donald Trump can veto it and everybody can see what an ass he is and who the Republicans really are, number one. And launching investigations into the criminality and corruption that is rampant within this administration and the billionaires and other lickspittles within his cabinet and who work for him, and holding them to account, and launching actual impeachments against Hegseth and Trump. At the very least.
2: Yes.
0: So that would be my list. And I think Congress can, you know, chew and chew gum at the same time. So I don't think any of those things are mutually exclusive of each other. Make sense, Nikki? Apparently. Okay. Michael and Nikki, thanks a lot for the call. Chaz in Lakewood, Washington. Hey, Chaz, what's on your mind today?
4: I'm going to get right to it because we're at a crucial moment in history, Tom. We talked earlier about voter registration deadlines. And so once a week, I'd like to give you the states that are being affected by the cutoffs, if that's all right with you.
0: What a great public service announcement. Chaz, go for it.
4: Alaska, Rhode Island, and South Carolina, your deadline is coming up in a couple of days. The next day, Arizona, Arkansas, Florida, Georgia, Indiana, Kentucky, Louisiana, Mississippi, Montana, Iowa, Tennessee, and Texas. The next day, Nevada, New Mexico, and the day after that is Missouri, and I'll give you the rest the following week.
0: So the bottom line is basically, if you want to register to vote, you damn well better do it today.
4: And if I forgot to mention, take a look at vote.org. It's super simple.
0: Yeah, there you go. Okay, Chess.
4: There's a lingering question if you've got 30 seconds.
0: Mm-hmm. Go ahead.
4: I get YouTube videos about Calorico and about Ossoff, and I'm not going to click on those, but I feel a little uncomfortable about making donations out of state, just like I wouldn't want people from other states to make donations to my state, I guess. How should I feel about that?
0: Well, if you're looking at Senate nominees or some high-profile House nominees, they really are going to have a national impact. And, you know, if getting Democrats into the Senate, you know, has a national impact, it's going to help you in California, or in Washington, rather, as much as it's going to help, you know, the people in Georgia or Maine or wherever, you know, whoever you're supporting.
4: You want to give me maybe the top two or three I should send money to?
0: I don't have a list. And I think that, you might want to look at the Cook Political Report and look at the people who are kind of at the bottom of the list in terms of maybe they can flip the seat, maybe they can't. I mean, those, you know, I'm just not sure who that is or what that list would be. Also, you know, I think people have preferences in terms of, you know, they just like this person. Or, you know, like John Ossoff has just been going after Trump relentlessly. And, you know, I think he's got larger ambitions. He may want to run for president. I've been really impressed with John Ossoff, for example. But I don't know if he really needs my money or not. I'm guessing he probably does. So, All right.
4: Vote.org, folks.
0: Yeah, there you go.
4: Talk to you next week.
0: Thanks, Chaz. Good talking to you. We will be back on the other side of the break with more of your calls. It's 46 minutes past the hour. It's the Tom Hartman Program, the place where despair is not an option. No, there's so much we can do instead of just sitting around wringing our hands. So get out there, get active, tag, you're it, right? We'll be back with your calls on the other side of the break. Stay with us.
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0: It's the place where smart people get their news. We'll be right back.

0: The morbidly rich who bought our government are counting on you to sit this thing out. Don't give them the satisfaction. The Harbin Report is free to join, and it's where our community goes to see what they're really doing. Every day, I connect the dots that they don't want connected, from the Powell memo to Citizens United to the checkpoints and surveillance machinery that's going up right now. But this isn't a lecture. It's a fight, and you're not in it alone. Thousands of us are already here, reading, arguing, organizing, and fighting like our children's future depends on it. Because it does. We refuse to be spectators while democracy gets sold off piece by piece. Free means free. HartmanReport.com. No paywall, no catch. Come stand with us and let's take this country back together. That's Hartman Report. Hartman with two N's at the end. HartmanReport.com. Check it out.
1: The American middle class is on its deathbed. 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

0: Hey, thanks so much for sharing our program and for reaching out to our stations and sponsors and letting them know that you're listening. 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Welcome back. Now, 8 minutes before the hour, picking up your calls here. Ann in Trinity, Florida. Hey, Ann, what's on your mind today?
1: I was initially calling regarding Cody's call about the media letting us down, and they have, regarding election integrity.
0: Yeah.
1: It would have been very easy for them to pull together supervisor of elections from various counties in various states across the country and put them together on a, 2020, various shows that are already out there. They could have done something, and just even the regular news.
0: Yep.
1: But then the last caller, so Amy Goodman on Democracy Now! Had just reported, I believe it was yesterday, that 74,000 Palestinians have been killed.
0: Yeah.
1: And if it is not a genocide, then what is it called?
0: Yeah, well, I at the very least, it's a disproportionate response. But when you've got 2.1 million people and you kill 77,000 of them, that, I think, neatly fits into the definition of genocide.
1: I agree. I think that it does fit there. And I think that we had between 1,200 to 1,500 people attack our Capitol on January 6th. We did not send out the FBI to bomb houses and to bomb towns. We instead sent them out and they arrested them.
0: That's right.
1: And I know between the Mossad and the IDF, they are well capable of rounding up 1,200 to 1,300 people.
0: Yeah, they could have tracked down the people responsible for this crime inside Gaza. Instead, what they wanted to do is flatten the place. I mean, when you look at the satellite pictures of Gaza before and after the bombing, it's friggin' breathtaking. I mean, they're clearing the way for Donald Trump and Jared Kushner's next big development project. And Kushner and Trump have basically said that out loud.
1: Yes, they voiced stuff that they're planning on doing.
0: They're stealing. There's a theft going on the West Bank. We've had 8 or 9 Americans murdered on the West Bank now by Israeli settlers, and the media doesn't even talk about it. Our State Department, its principal job is supposed to be to defend Americans overseas. We're not. If Israelis murder Americans, they completely get away with it. Netanyahu refuses to look into it. I mean, it's just obscene what is going on over there. Ann, thank you for the call. Ed in Chicago. Hey, Ed, what's on your mind today?
2: Hey, Tom, you said an earlier caller talking about how the real threat to the end of our democracy isn't getting talked about. And that made me think of, I was watching I was watching the Jack Smith hearings. Mm-hmm. These Republicans are showing us that they're gone. This Republican Party.
0: Oh, they don't even support law enforcement anymore. They're all in with the criminal, with the mob boss.
2: Right. And it just, what makes me think about this is, like, I've asked Representative Mark Pocan, who I got a ton of respect for him. I love the guy, but I ask him why the Democratic Party, they never talk about Trump's relationship with Putin. And there's a ton of stuff to tie Trump to Putin. They never talk about this. And his response is, and this is what's frustrating, he goes, well, when we poll people, it's not listed high up on the polls, it's always the economy. Yeah. And on the one hand, I get that.
0: Well, that could also be the result of nobody talking about it.
2: Well, no, I mean, I'm seriously. That's
3: me too.
2: I look and I don't think I'm being hyperbolic here. And when I'm looking at the very, I mean, I'm expecting these Republicans to do anything and everything when it comes to the midterms to make sure it doesn't happen. I'm seeing these anyway. My point is, I don't want our leaders leading by polling, because that's not leading. That's leading by following.
3: Yeah.
2: There are times we need our representatives to be out there informing people about the real danger.
3: It's also a circular logic thing. It's a snake eating its tail. I mean, you know, you can't say that we're going to take a poll and figure out what people are talking about when the poll itself is being driven by what people are talking about, and that's being defined by the media. So I'm completely with you, Ed.
2: Yeah, and you know, the fact that it's just not much.
3: The media should be asking the question: is Trump a Russian asset? They should be asking that question every day.
2: Right.
3: Is this another? Is Hegseth going after our military? Is this proof Trump's a Russian asset? You know, Trump going after the judiciary, is that proof Trump is a Russian asset? You know, on and on and on. Ed, I'm out of time, but thank you for the call. Spot on. We'll be right back.

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5: With a little bit of effort towards good nutrition, exercise, and our tea, you'll be able to get off of insulin or other diabetes drugs in about 2 months. And not only that, many times diabetics are overweight, not because they're eating five times as much as everyone else, but because, of course, their organs are not processing blood sugar properly and metabolizing food properly. Now, during the two-month healing process, a diabetic may only lose, say, 5 pounds or so. But after their organs are healed and processing blood sugar properly and metabolizing food properly, they'll start to lose 10, 15 pounds a month until they get down close to their proper weight. One day a man phoned me to tell me he was going to send me a picture of his wife. And I said, well, okay, but why? And he says that his wife was a diabetic, and she kept taking her medication, started drinking Tahibo tea. After 2 months, she was able to get off the medications, and during those 2 months, she had lost about 5 pounds. But after that, she started losing 15 pounds a month, and in 4 months, lost 60 pounds, and she went from 208 pounds to 148 pounds, and she looks and she feels fantastic. Well, no kidding. If you take a knapsack with 60 pounds of rock off your back, of course, you're definitely going to feel fantastic. So it's tremendously beneficial, and for diabetes, it's easy to tell that the tea is working, they can get off of insulin in about 2 months. Now, with different conditions, there are different healing times that are involved. With infections, for example, a tooth infection you can get rid of faster than you can with penicillin. You can get rid of a tooth infection in a week. So let's say your mouth is throbbing like you see in the cartoons, like your head's going to explode like a bomb. You take a drink of the tea, and you hold it in your mouth for about 2 minutes, and the pain will immediately go away. Now, you can't get rid of the pain that quickly, even with a Vicodin. Now, if you stop drinking the tea at that point, you haven't knocked out enough bacteria, so the pain will come back in about 30 minutes. Now, if you drink a glass an hour for about 4 hours, you'll completely get rid of the pain, but you still haven't knocked out all the bacteria. So if you stop at that point drinking the tea, the pain will come back in about 3 days. So you need to continuously drink the tea for at least 1 week in order to get rid of the pain and to get rid of completely knock out the bacteria. Just as you would, for example, with penicillin, if your dentist gave you penicillin, he'd say, take two a day, you're going to feel great in a day, but finish the whole bottle of penicillin, which will take 10 days. Same thing with the tea. You need to drink the tea for a week to 10 days to completely knock out the bacteria. Now, for other infections, for example, a bladder infection or a urinary tract infection, it's common to take about 2 weeks to get rid of the infection, but you get relief in about 24 hours, so you don't have the pain associated with the infection. There are folks that get chronic urinary staph infections, and they go to the doctor. The doctor gives them antibiotics. They drink for 2 weeks, and the infection goes away. A month later, the infection comes back, and they cycle through the antibiotics again and drink them for 2 weeks, and a month later, it comes back, and go back on the antibiotics for 2 weeks. In other words, just cycling off and on the antibiotics every month. On the other hand, they could just drink the tea. The tea is great for them for a lot of other health benefits, and they get rid of the infection in 2 weeks, just as they would with the antibiotics. And they can keep drinking the tea, and the infection won't come back. Now, this next segment is a segment with live listener call-ins from previous shows, and you'll be hearing their questions, their successes, and their experiences with Tahibo tea. So please do give us a call and let us know how the tea works for you. Thank you. Good morning, listener. You're live on the air with Milan Vukovic. Go ahead, please.
6: Hi, Milan. This is Richard. I had a couple of questions for you.
5: Mm-hmm.
6: I was curious to know if it might have came up in the last conversation. I'm not sure if it helps with like a melanoma, skin cancer.
5: Yeah, it's very effective for melanoma, and with melanoma, the tea can also be applied topically, which will expedite the process because the tea does work topically. We've actually even got people that bathe in the tea. What they do is they pour themselves a bath, and then they pour a gallon of the tea into the bath water, you know, to be able to get it, you know, all over their whole body. But typically, let's say the melanoma's in a certain place, if the person can get to it, they can just go ahead and apply some tea to it. And that's easy to do. You just put some tea in a bowl and cup it with your hand cup it with your hand like you're a cowboy and go ahead and place it on wherever the melanoma is, and it'll dry off in about 1 minute and evaporate. And if it doesn't, you can just dab it off with a paper towel. Now, is this person undergoing any treatments at the present time for the melanoma?
6: No.
5: Okay. How long ago were they diagnosed?
6: It's been about 3 months, and it's me. It's on my cheek.
5: Oh, okay. Okay.
6: And I'm sorry.
5: Yeah, go ahead. You've been doing what?
6: I had some, and I've been daubing it on with a paper towel.
5: Yeah, you can do that, or you can just cup some in your hands and apply it that way. My son, so when he was 13 and, you know, starting to go through puberty, he would, wash his face with the tea, to minimize getting pimples, in your case as well, just cup some in your hand and put it on the melanoma let it dry off, or dab it off with a paper towel, and do that as many times as you can, at least twice a day. If you have to go to work or whatever the case is, that's not easy to do. You can do it in the morning, you can do it at night, but preferably 3, 4, 5 times a day throughout the day.
6: Okay, because I've been doing about 8 times a day, and I had one before, and they cut it out, and that was like 5 years ago, but I know that's what this is. Mm-hmm. So I'll just keep on doing the regimen. I also had a question. What about for somebody who had a stroke and are dealing with Parkinson's?
5: Mm-hmm. We haven't had the people call us that had success with the T for Parkinson's. So

0: Okay, that's good to know, because it's a good friend of mine, and I was curious.
1: Yeah.
0: Oh, yeah, wow, absolutely. Thanks.
1: Absolutely. Anything else on your mind today?
0: I can't think of anything right now. I wrote those two questions down. So.
1: Oh, great.
0: I appreciate your time.
1: Thank you so much.
0: Thank you very much.
1: All right, bye for now. Now, since Tejibo Tea Club's original Pure Pau de Arco Super Tea comes from the only tree in the world that fungus doesn't grow on, it naturally has antifungal, anti-infection, antiviral, antibacterial, anti-inflammation, and anti-parasite properties. Parasites would be something like stomach problems or Lyme's disease. Inflammation would be something like rheumatoid arthritis or lupus. Infection would be any infection, from a tooth infection to a bladder infection. Bacteria would be any bacteria, from gum disease to stomach issues. Viral would be something like herpes, HIV, or the coronavirus. And fungus would be something like toenail fungus, yeast, or candida. Now, besides people, the tea is also fantastic for animals. Everything from dogs to horses. One day we got a call from a customer who wanted to get the tea for a show dog who developed a skin disorder for whom antibiotics didn't work. And exactly 3 weeks later, the customer called again, and the customer said the dog's skin completely cleared up, and the dog was working again as a model. I asked how they got the dog to drink the tea, and they said they simply replaced the water bowl with the tea. We'll be right back after these messages from our sponsors.

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1: Yes, hello. I was calling to find out about the tea and the liver, fatty liver.
2: Yeah, absolutely the case. So there's a lot of conditions that the tea is very good for with regards to the organs. So with regards to the liver specifically, there's a couple of things that the tea is very good for. Everything from fatty liver to lesions to cancer of the liver. And so from that standpoint, the reason that the tea is effective is because it works through the bloodstream. And it builds the red corpuscles in the blood, which carry oxygen to our organs and cells. And our organs and cells need oxygen to regenerate themselves. So that's what it's doing with regards to the fatty liver. It's helping to regenerate new good liver cells to replace the fatty liver cells. How long has the person had this condition?
1: It's maybe a month or two.
2: Okay. So, what did the doctor say with regards to any treatment they recommended?
1: Pharmaceuticals.
2: Yeah. Well, with the tea, the other benefit of the tea is that the tea doesn't have any contraindications. So a person can actually take the tea along with the pharmaceuticals if they want to, and it'll just cut down on the time that they'll need to take the pharmaceuticals if they take both the pharmaceutical and the tea together.
1: Okay, well, she's adverse. She's not a fan of pharmaceuticals, let's put it that way. She's been on high blood pressure medicine, and just kind of makes her feel like a zombie, she says. So, yeah, if she can avoid any pharmaceuticals, she will.
2: Yeah, well, have her drink the tea. I mean, we have a lot of customers that, don't do pharmaceuticals and just drink the tea. And that's why we have so many success cases. And that's also why we have miracle cases, because a lot of times, for example, let's say somebody's got terminal cancer, they're going to follow the regimen that the doctor has prescribed for them. They're going to have surgery, radiation, chemotherapy. And at some point, doctors go to them, you know what? We've tried our best. Unfortunately, it's not working. And if we give you any more chemo, we're going to hasten your demise rather than help you. And you've got 6 weeks to live, and there's nothing more we can do for you. And then they start drinking a tea, and they're not doing anything else, and they completely recover. Well, it's the tea. So that's why we have a lot of miracle cases. Or else we also have a lot of cases where a person gets diagnosed, and before they start getting any conventional treatment, oftentimes it takes 2-3 months, and in the meantime they start drinking a tea, and by the time they get around to starting conventional treatment, there's nothing to treat. Those are my favorite cases. And same thing with your friend. She can start drinking a tea, and did your friend weigh close to 100 pounds, 150, 200, 250, ballpark?
1: That's about 250.
2: Okay, so what she's going to want to do is she's going to want to drink the tea instead of water all day long. So basically she's going to want to drink a glass an hour, or a minimum of 8 glasses a day. And anytime a person is fighting something that they want to get rid of, they want to drink the tea like water or instead of water. In my case, I don't want to get rid of anything, and I still drink it like water all day long. I just drink water 3-4 times a week when I get tired of drinking a tea, and everybody in my family. So if somebody's a stewardess and they don't want to catch a cold, but once every 5 or 10 years, they just need to drink the tea regularly, 2-3 glasses a day. That's like working out 20-30 minutes a day. That's great if you sit behind a desk. If you're trying to make the Olympics, that's not so great. So same thing when somebody's trying to get rid of something, especially if it's life-threatening and it's a race. In that case, they have to get rid of it before it gets rid of them. But in general, anytime somebody wants to get rid of something, just drink 8 glasses a day or more, and you'll get rid of it. Same thing with the fatty liver. So You know, the only time a person would drink less than 8 glasses a day is if they just want to build their immune system. That's great. They just need to drink 2-3 glasses a day. Or if they're an 80-pound ballerina, well, of course, they don't need to drink as much as a full-grown adult, or a 60-pound child doesn't as well. But anybody that's a full-grown adult that's trying to get rid of something should simply drink 8 glasses a day. Easy to do. The tea tastes great, and it's got no caffeine.
3: Hey, Milan, I had purchased a bag of tea from you directly. I'd spoken to you one day. You were running your own business that day. And ever since then, I started out with just fungus problems in my toes. And, uh-huh. and I was like, oh, shit. It helped me with my prostate problems, too.
2: Uh-huh. Now, how long have you been drinking the tea?
3: I would say for 2 years.
2: Oh, okay, excellent. And have you, in that time, gone and had an annual physical and had your blood work done?
3: I haven't felt the necessity for it.
2: Okay, good. Because for folks that are relatively healthy, and it sounds like you are, and it's a great thing because you want to help yourself. So by drinking a tea, what you're doing is you're keeping your immune system up. You know, you're getting rid of all the piddly things that interfere. With our body, and so a lot of times. People are drinking a tea and they go, okay, I'm feeling better. My skin looks better. This happens, that happens, whatever the case is. And they don't realize how much good they're actually doing to themselves until they go, and get their annual physical. And in my case,
3: I have a question about triglycerides. Yeah. I have a family history of bad triglycerides. Mm-hmm. And last time I had them checked, it was 660.
2: Uh huh.
3: And that's pretty nice, I guess. But I haven't had them checked lately because I haven't felt bad.
2: Uh-huh. Yeah. I mean, the what basically happens is that the tea acts both as a blood builder and as a blood cleaner. And
3: I also had a scan done one time. And they told me that that my red blood cells were being attacked by the white blood cells, that they were attaching at either end, and they had no clue why.
2: Mm-hmm. Yeah. And so because the tea works through the bloodstream, the very first thing that the tea does, of course, is correct issues that we have going on in the blood. And so, from that standpoint, people that are anemic, in 2 months, they're not anemic anymore. I mean,
3: so that's
2: it's
3: called anemia.
2: Right.
3: Okay.
2: Yeah.
3: So I was having trouble sleeping until I started taking your tea too, and I was oxygen starved because I was laying in bed at night and I'd have a hard time breathing just laying in bed.
2: Mm-hmm.
3: And that has gone by the wayside as well.
4: 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The Tahibo tree is an amazing tree. It never gets sick, never gets infected, and never gets infested. It's the only tree in the world that fungus does not grow on. As a result, it naturally has antifungal, anti-infection, antiviral, antibacterial, and anti-parasite properties. These benefits go a long way in helping our immune system contend with a lot of things it has to fight on a daily basis. Parasites would be something like stomach problems or Lyme's disease. Inflammation would be something like rheumatoid arthritis or lupus. Infection would be any infection from a tooth infection to a bladder infection. Bacteria would be something like gum disease or stomach issues. Viral would be something like herpes, HIV, or the coronavirus. And fungus would be something like toenail fungus, yeast, or candida. But maybe more importantly, the tea builds red corpuscles in the blood, which carry oxygen to our organs and cells. And our organs and cells need oxygen to regenerate themselves. The immune system needs oxygen to develop, and cancer happens to die in oxygen. So the tea is great for healthy people because it helps regenerate new cells. Everything from the cells in our skin so we can look better to the cells in our organs so they function properly. And it can truly be miraculous for someone fighting a potentially life-threatening disease due to an infection, diabetes, or cancer. A one-pound package of tea is $59.95. 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
2: Sometimes I get the question, what do I have to do to join your club? Well, we're the best club in the world. We have no application. We have no initiation fee. We have no monthly dues. And best of all, we have no meetings. And so then people say, well, why is it called a club? Well, the reason that it's called a club is because I started the Tahibo Tea Club in order to be able to share information with people. When I first started the Tahibo Tea Club some 16 years ago, I didn't start it as a business. I started it simply to have the pure product available because I got frustrated with the lousy product that's available in the stores and that sort of thing. And to be able to share information with people, because when I first started at the Tahibo Tea Club, the only thing I could tell people about was my father's case, which my father's case was a case of colon cancer that had metastasized to the pancreas. After that, everything else that I learned about Tahibo, I actually learned from our customers, whether it was with regards to diabetes or dogs or infections or whatever the case was. And so that's why in all our literature, we always say, please call us to tell us about your case because it's the only way we can help more people. One day I got a phone call from a man in Beaumont, Texas, and he says to me, I've been a customer of yours for 5 years, and, I'm calling to give you an update. And I'm going, great, tell me about, you know, what's going on. He says, well, he says, 5 years ago, I had prostate cancer, and my PSA level was 1,200. So I'm thinking, I don't understand this guy's Southern Texas drawl, because he's from Beaumont, Texas, right? Because we'd never had anybody that had a PSA more than 550, and very few men get a PSA level of over 100, probably somewhere in the range of 5% of the men get above 100. You know, a lot of men will end up with PSA levels, you know, up to 100, but only about 5% over. So we never had anybody that had more than 550. So I says to him, you mean 120? He goes, no, 1,200. He says, my PSA level was so high, they didn't even want to give me chemo. And you know they're going to give you chemo if for no other reason, you know, then just collect on the money, he says. So I had no other choice, he says. I started drinking your tea. Not only am I alive, you know, 5 years later, he says, my PSA level is 1.25. So about 2 months later, I got a phone call from a man in Saskatchewan, Canada, and he calls and he says, you know, he says, I've got prostate cancer. I've heard very good things about your tea. He says, I'd like to go ahead and place an order. So now I start telling him the story about the man from Beaumont, Texas, to give the man hope, to let him know that it's worked for people with prostate cancer, and God willing, it'll work for him as well. And so I'm telling him the Beaumont, Texas 1200 PSA story, and he says to me, that's nothing, he says. My PSA level is 2,100. I go, seriously? Come on, man. Get the heck out of here. Is that even possible? He goes, well, it's got to be, he says, because that's what mine is, he goes. So I says to him, well, you got to promise to call me back. As a matter of fact, I'm just going to write your name down on a yellow sticky, and if you don't call me back, I'm going to call you back at some point to find out, you know, what's going on. Well, about 6 months later, he emails me. And he says, you know, he says, I'm getting my PSA checked every 2 months. He says, and at the 2 month checkup, he says, my PSA went down from 2,100 to 100. At 4 months, my PSA went down from 100 to 10. And now at 6 months, my PSA level is 1.75. And and we've got a lot of incredible prostate cancer cases because prostate cancer is so prevalent. More than 80% of men are going to contract prostate cancer by the time they turn 80. Another prostate cancer case is a man from Phoenix, Arizona. He calls up one time and he says that he's got prostate cancer that's aggressively metastasizing through his whole body, his bones, everywhere. And I told him that he needed to drink at least 8 glasses a day or more because it was a race. You know, for a stewardess can drink 1, 2, 3 glasses a day to keep her immune system up and not catch a cold. But if you're fighting something that, you know, you have to beat before it beats you, you'd better, you know, fight it with everything that you've got, which means, you know, you want to drink the tea like water or instead of water, 8 glasses a day or more, which is easy to do since the tea tastes great. It's got a really mild, pleasant flavor and it's got no caffeine. So you can literally drink it all day, all night. So anyhow, he calls me back about 4 months later and he says, you know, he says, I don't know if you remember speaking to me 4 months ago. He says, but I had prostate cancer. It was aggressively metastasizing through my bones, my whole body, everywhere. And you told me to drink at least 8 glasses a day or as much as I could humanly stand. So I literally took that to heart and I was drinking a gallon a day, which is 16 glasses a day. He says, I was drinking so much of your tea that sometimes I was drinking and having to go pee at the same time. But I'll tell you what, in 4 months, I don't have cancer anymore. So, if you are fighting something, you know, obviously you need to, it's a race, you need to beat it before it beats you. And, you know, at that point, you know, drink the tea like it's going out of style. Now, I'd like to talk about the proper preparation directions for Tahibo tea to be effective. Even though we call it tea, what we actually make when we prepare properly is a decoction. And a decoction is just a fancy word for what our forefathers used to do when they took a root and cooked it in order to release its beneficial properties. It's easy, but you don't steep it in hot water like regular leaf tea, but rather cook it like spaghetti. I'll tell you how easy it is to make so you don't think you're going to need a degree in physics. But you don't have to remember any of this because the directions, of course, are printed on the packaging as well as in the literature that you automatically receive with every order. You take a pot of water, bring it to a boil. Once the water is boiling, You toss in 1 tablespoon of tea for every 2 cups of boiling water. Cook it on high for 5 minutes. Reduce the heat and cook on simmer for an additional 15 minutes. Now, since our tea comes from the only tree in the world that fungus doesn't grow on, you can make a big batch, say 10 or 20 cups at a time, leave it in the pot, on the stove, and it'll stay good for 4 days without refrigeration. Put it in the fridge, and it will stay good for 8 days with refrigeration. And you can drink it hot, room temperature, cold, or iced. Because folks primarily buy the tea for one primary reason. Oftentimes they call back and say, this is truly unbelievable. This also helped me with my arthritis or something of that nature. One time I got a call from a man in Florida and he says, Milan, there's something you didn't tell me about the tea. And I go, well, what's that? He says, I'm an older man. I have toenail fungus and my toenail fungus is completely gone. My toes are now the only beautiful thing on my body. Of course. The tea naturally has antifungal properties because it comes from the only tree in the world that fungus doesn't grow on.

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3: Now, this next segment is a segment with live listener call-ins from previous shows. And you'll be hearing their questions, their successes, and their experiences with Tahibo Tea. So please do give us a call and let us know how the tea works for you. Thank you.
4: Lalonde, could you cook that in a pressure cooker?
3: Yes, that's a good question, but I don't know the answer to that. So what we'll need to do, and I don't have a pressure cooker, otherwise I would try it myself to see what would happen. The trick with making the tea properly to be most effective is the boiling process. So the tea needs to boil for 5 minutes and then simmer for 15 minutes. And so I don't know, since I don't have a pressure cooker, whether the settings on a pressure cooker could be set, you know, to do that, or whether it's possible to expedite the process, you know, by doing it some other way. I've tried to make the tea in a slow cooker. But the problem with a slow cooker is that unless you've got some solids in there, like vegetables or meat or something like that, that at least my slow cooker, I mean, never really brings the water to a boil. So if I fill my slow cooker up with water, you know, 12 hours later, it's hot, but it's not really boiling. And so, you know, you could make it. But, you know, number one, it'd take forever to make in a slow cooker. And number two, it still wouldn't be as effective. So If you have a slow cooker, you know, you can try it, or I'll have to find a neighbor or something that has a slow cooker and go over to their house and go, hey, listen, I'm going to make you some tea. Can I borrow your slow cooker?
4: I've been using it for a few months now. I bought it because I wanted to eat solid food again. And it did knock down the tooth pain to where I could eat solid food again. And I will attest to that.
3: Uh-huh.
4: And I am going to the dentist next month. So, but it will knock down the tooth. Like, I could eat solid food again. And I'm going to send a bag. Well, actually, I'm going to send this bag to my brother because he has gout. And I know you mentioned gout. So... I really appreciate the product.
3: It's absolutely very effective. And well, thank you so much for calling in, and I'm glad to hear that you've had success with the tea. And we have a lot of customers that use it exactly, you know, for you know, issues with teeth and everything like that, because, you know, as you mentioned, oftentimes you can't get to the dentist right away, and you know, in the meantime, you don't want to be in pain, and you don't want to be, you know, popping opioids all the time to get rid of the pain. So, you know, all you do is just, you know, drink the tea or hold it in your mouth, and the pain will go away. And then, you know, you can wait comfortably, you know, 2-3. Sometimes people wait even as long as 6 months until they, you know, go ahead and get whatever the issue is resolved. But the tea will certainly get rid of an infection, a tooth infection, and it'll certainly get rid of the bacteria as well. And for people that have gout, typically, once they start drinking the tea, they don't have any more flare-ups of gout, but certainly they don't have any flare-ups after 2-3 weeks of drinking the tea. And we get very funny phone calls from people that have had gout going, you know, it's truly remarkable. I've had gout for 15 years, and I started drinking your tea, and I haven't had a flare-up since then. And now, not only that, I can eat salami, I can eat cheese, I can eat prosciutto, and I'll have to tell them, you know, take it easy. take it easy. So, and for gout, like I said, it also works for everybody. Is there anything else that you have on your mind?
4: No, I just want to let you know that you have a customer for life with myself, just in case to ward off any of those other properties that it helps.
3: No, you're absolutely right. You know, you don't have to be sick to drink the tea. Yeah, great. Thank you so much for calling in. Good morning, listener. You're live on the air with Milan Vukovic. Go ahead, please.
5: I'm wondering, does the Tahibo tea affect high blood pressure? And my second question is, if a person's already on high blood pressure medication that they're supposed to continue to take, is it okay to use the tea at the same time, please?
3: Yes. The answer to both of those questions is yes, and certainly if you are taking high blood pressure medications or any type of medications for anything, you should continue taking the medication and start drinking a tea, and then monitor what happens to be able to see when to wean yourself off the medication. In your case, that would be the high blood pressure medications. So what you'd want to do is you'd want to check your blood pressure, if not on a daily basis, certainly on a weekly basis, to see what's going on. And now, when you currently check your blood pressure with the medications that you're on, what is your high blood pressure on average when you take it?
5: Oh, I don't even. I don't even want to be like that specific. I just started, and it's it was very high. So I started taking something called lisinopril. And it's dropping, but I've been told that when you start taking a high blood pressure medicine, you just, you know, you have to keep taking it, but the Tahibo wouldn't interfere with the medication or have a deleterious effect or anything?
3: It certainly would. No, it doesn't. No, not at all. The Tahibo tea doesn't have any contraindications with any medication. So if anybody is taking a medication, they need to continue taking it until they see that they don't need the medication anymore. And then, depending on what medication it is, they can wean themselves off the medication. So you can definitely take the tea with the medication, and God willing, it'll help.
6: Hi, Milan. This is Bea Bandrill, and I have been using your tea for just a few weeks, and I want to tell you some things that have been happening. I was told that I had gout. My right foot would swell. My toes look like chubby sausages, and I've got to tell you, I was laying in bed reading a book, and I took off my socks, which is unusual. I'm also diabetic. I wear socks and shoes all the time, even socks in bed at night. But I had taken them off because I was putting on some Arnica ointment for my feet for diabetic. Okay. I was sitting there, and I was looking at my feet, and my swelling is going down the space in between my toes. Another thing, I went for a, I know it's amazing. It's amazing because I've had this for over 6 years. And in 3 weeks, and then I have diabetes. I went for my wellness with a new doctor. They did a blood test, A1C. Okay, it used to be 6.5. I thought it was going to be higher. I'm a heavy person, high blood pressure. And they called me and said, you have managed diabetes. Your A1C is now 6.4. That's significant for any diabetic, even 1 point at a time. 3 weeks, this is incredible.
3: Oh, well, God bless you. And, you know, that's what's supposed to happen with the tea. What the tea is doing is helping your body to heal itself. And for gout, it's absolutely tremendous. And I had a funny thing happen to me with a friend of a friend who had gout. And we go to the same church. And one day he calls me and he says, your tea is just absolutely amazing. And I says, that's great. I says, I didn't know you were drinking it. No, he says, I got it from your buddy Vito, he says, because he's one of my best friends. And I know this other guy as, as my friend's friend, right? And he says, he says, I'm suffering from gout, he says, for years, he says. And he says, Vito gave me a bag of your tea, and I've started drinking it, he says. And he says, I'll be darned, he says. He says, after 2 weeks, I haven't had an episode of gout since then, he says, and it's been 2 months now. And he says, I can eat salami and cheese and ham. And I go, take it easy.
6: Really? I'm hoping it works on my cholesterol. I don't eat a lot of junk food anyway. I eat whole foods because I'm older. I want to live, longer. But I've got to tell you, I was astonished. When I looked down, I was laying on my bed. I had a book. I looked down, and I don't put my socks on right away because the Arnica can, get your sloppy on your socks on the inside. Yeah. But I looked in, and I saw my toes. My foot looked almost normal after 6 years. I almost started crying. I've been telling all of my friends, you've got to do this. I give them the website, and I give them the phone number. You're going to get a lot of recognition and I think a lot of orders coming out of Greeley, Colorado.
3: We
6: telling everybody about it. Thank you.
3: Well, if it wasn't for our customers, we wouldn't be in business. And I have to tell you that as much as, I enjoy doing the radio shows and everything, and a lot of people hear about our tea from the radio shows, 2/3 of our customers are repeat orders and referrals.

0: 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The Tahibo tree is an amazing tree. It never gets sick, never gets infected, and never gets infested. It's the only tree in the world that fungus does not grow on. As a result, it naturally has antifungal, anti-infection, antiviral, antibacterial, and anti-parasite properties. These benefits go a long way in helping our immune system contend with a lot of things it has to fight on a daily basis. Parasites would be something like stomach problems or Lyme's disease. Inflammation would be something like rheumatoid arthritis or lupus. Infection would be any infection from a tooth infection to a bladder infection. Bacteria would be something like gum disease or stomach issues. Viral would be something like herpes, HIV, or the coronavirus. And fungus would be something like toenail fungus, yeast, or candida. But maybe more importantly, the tea builds red corpuscles in the blood, which carry oxygen to our organs and cells. And our organs and cells need oxygen to regenerate themselves. The immune system needs oxygen to develop, and cancer happens to die in oxygen. So the tea is great for healthy people because it helps regenerate new cells. Everything from the cells in our skin so we can look better to the cells in our organs so they function properly. And it can truly be miraculous for someone fighting a potentially life-threatening disease due to an infection, diabetes, or cancer. A one-pound package of tea is $59.95. 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
3: Uh-huh. NBC News Radio, I'm Scott Carr. President Trump's announced some major foreign energy investments into the U.S., saying today from the Oval Office, South Korea's committing more than $50 billion toward building a natural gas pipeline from Alaska's North Slope to the southern part of that state for export to Asian markets. Trump says South Korea will also invest $200 billion in building a power-generating station in Texas. The president says he's spoken with Israeli Prime Minister Benjamin Netanyahu after an incident on board a Dubai passenger jet. The co-pilot of a flight from Dubai to Israel is under arrest after allegedly trying to stab the captain and crash the plane. Trump says Netanyahu told him a passenger, a plumber by trade, had pulled the attacker out of his flight chair and somehow managed to level out the plane, saving everyone aboard. Cornell University in Ithaca, New York's agreed to an independent investigation now into how it handled the case involving a former student who says she was drugged and sexually assaulted in 2024.
4: Governor Kathy Hochul told ABC News Cornell will be reporting on what the details are in the case. She added, people need to know the truth. The woman, identified only as Jane Doe, claims she was pressured into taking ketamine and assaulted by multiple members of the Chi Phi fraternity in 2024. The Tompkins County District Attorney earlier said his office plans to present the case to a grand jury. Reports say the victim told police at the time she believed she was raped. In New York, I'm Liz Warner.
3: A federal judge in California has now cleared the way for Paramount Skydance to acquire Warner Brothers Discovery, approving a settlement resolving an antitrust lawsuit brought by 12 state attorneys general who had opposed the $110 billion merger. The deal combines two major Hollywood studios along with Paramount Plus and HBO Max and TV networks including CBS, CNN, Comedy Central, and Food Network. Scott Carr, NBC News Radio.
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3: The Texas Attorney General and Senate candidate Ken Paxton is saying the first ever Republican midterm convention held earlier this month in Dallas hurt his numbers in his race against Democrat James Tallarico. In an audio clip shared by the New York Times, Paxton says everybody's numbers dropped, though a senior advisor for Paxton has since told The Hill the clip was shared out of context and pointed to polling showing Paxton ahead of Tallarico. In Florida, today was the deadline for the removal of the controversial Flock license plate reading cameras from state highways in the state. Concern over the cameras has become a national issue. Lindsay Isaacs of Flagler County recently testified on Capitol Hill about being arrested for a deadly hit and run after a Flock camera spotted a car similar to hers at the scene.
6: I was terrified. I was facing the possibility of spending the rest of my life in prison for a crash I knew I had not been involved in.
3: Though some police agencies are pushing back against their removal, Polk County Sheriff Grady Judd says the cameras can be an important tool for law enforcement.
7: They simply sit in a public space and catch bad guys.
3: Though Isaacs testified there clearly need to be guardrails on the Flock technology, as there have already been cases of the technology being abused by police officers. Those looking to pre-order one of Apple's first foldable iPhones, as Matt Mattinson reports, need to be aware of scams out there.
8: Malwarebytes reports that a fake pre-order page for the iPhone Duo was discovered. The site resembles an Apple page and shows off a tab that offers a $500 voucher. However, the deceptive page reportedly uses a tool that can break into vulnerable iPhones, which could then steal sensitive data.
3: The first woman set to be executed in Tennessee in more than 200 years has been given a reprieve. After further court review, the Sixth Circuit U.S. Court of Appeals has issued a stay for death row inmate Krista Pike. Scott Carr, NBC News Radio.
9: Psst. Hey, you. Yeah, you. Do you know where you are? Well, you've done it now. You're listening to KCAA Loma Linda, your CNBC news station. So expect the unexpected.

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1: 3 of baseball's 4 wildcard playoff series are over. The Yankees, White Sox, and Padres completed 2-game sweeps. The Yanks burying the Red Sox 9-2. Cody Bellinger broke it open with a 3-run homer.
2: I was able to enjoy that one. You know, home game in Yankee Stadium, it's a really fun atmosphere. It's fun to play, and hopefully we get many, many more this month.
1: The Yankees move on to play the Rays in the divisional round. The White Sox whip the Astros 7-3 and now face the Guardians and the Padres 4-1 over the Cubs. They get the Brewers next. One wild card series is still up for grabs. Phillies rally past the Braves 4-3 in 10 innings, setting up a decisive third game tonight. Also tonight, week 4 in the NFL kicks off with the Steelers visiting the Browns. ESPN reports that the Steelers are trading defensive back Joey Porter Jr. to the Cowboys for future 2nd and 6th round draft picks. Porter and the Steelers have been in a contract dispute. And the Packers will be without wideout Jaden Reed for the rest of the year. He's undergoing season-ending neck surgery. I'm Matt McCoy.
0: KCAA.
3: Actor Jim Carrey tying the knot with his girlfriend Mina in a private ceremony in Los Angeles. That's according to a report from TMZ. They made their public debut as a couple at the Caesar Awards in Paris in February, though they had been spotted together privately as far back as 2022. Carrey has been married twice in the past, first marrying former actress and Comedy Store waitress Melissa Womer in 1987 and later Dumb and Dumber co-star Lauren Holly in 1996.
4: When I'm taking a Greyhound.
3: Billy Joel celebrating the 50th anniversary of Turnstiles with a massive box set.
5: The collection will feature 54 previously unreleased demos, rarities, and live recordings. Ahead of its release, Joel has dropped a 1975 band demo of James. The 50th anniversary Turnstiles box set will be out December the 11th. I'm Mark Mayfield.
3: YouTube is entering a deal to extend its rights to stream Coachella through 2030. The deal extension with Golden Voice comes almost 6 months after the platform broadcast a festival led by Sabrina Carpenter, Justin Bieber, and Karol G. The deal also allows YouTube behind-the-scenes access and exclusive artist content. 2027 will mark 15 years of partnership between Golden Voice and YouTube. I'm in your arms. Miranda Lambert revealing more details about her upcoming album, Crisco. The singer has announced that Ella Langley is featured on the album's opening track, Snakeskin Boots. Crisco will be out October 2nd. That's entertainment. I'm Jennifer Bolsoni.
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10: You've heard of Hollywood Forever. Now tour the historic Pioneer Cemetery in San Bernardino. 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The San Bernardino Pioneer Cemetery is more than just a collection of monuments. It's a record of our community's history. Time, weather, and neglect threaten these monuments and historic features that connect us to our past. 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

0: 10:50 a.m. KCAA 10:50 a.m. 106.5 FM. The stations that leave no listener behind. Good afternoon to you on this October 1st. Wow. E-Rock in the control room. I just renamed you E-Rock. Hi, Eric. Good afternoon to you. Hello.
1: Spooky, huh?
0: Yeah, it's just going fast. We got a lot going on here. Had a nice lunch at Gazzolo's in San Bernardino on the corner of Highland and Sierra Way. Good German food. You ever go there, check it out. It's a very unique restaurant in San Bernardino where, you know, mostly we have a lot of Mexican food, taco restaurants and Denny's and a few restaurants like that in the heart of Midtown San Bernardino. There's Gazzolo's. It's been there forever. Great food. Tasted a little bit of it just a minute ago. And with my good friend over here, Daryl Arthur. Hello, Daryl. Say hello, Daryl. Hello. And we had lunch together, and then I said, I'm going to go into the building, and I'll be out in just a few minutes. And, well, here we are almost an hour later. My apologies to Daryl, but he's a very patient man, and he gets to watch this radio show right now. We've got a great radio show today. We have, at the second part of the show, we have Maribel Morales from CASA San Bernardino. We've introduced and interviewed CASA in Riverside. This is the court-appointed special advocate for children and for people who children who need help and may not have that home network. And so that's a very important thing. We'll do that the second part of the show. In just a few moments, we are going to be speaking with our great esteemed Special Olympics friend that I've just made. And her name is Teddy Glover. And she is a she's got a couple of titles. Coach is one of them. And we'll welcome you here in just a minute, Teddy. And then, of course, to my left is Donald Williamson, tax saver and payer. Show and more. Hello, Donald. Hello. How are you?
2: Hi, Mark. And hi to everybody out there in Radio Land.
0: Yes.
2: Glad to be with a new show here.
0: Mm-hmm. Yeah. Donald Williamson, former tax assessor, 3 terms with San Bernardino County. Always has some good tax information or information. Today, I think it's a

0: previously knew about, they're only like 6 weeks.
1: Mm-hmm.
0: And it's free.
1: Right.
0: So it's not something that it's quick. And
1: whether you want to go into the trades.
0: Not everybody goes to college.
1: Right. Whether you want to go into the trades or you want to be a truck driver. Or they even, the Teamsters even have public health workers and public sector workers and law enforcement, the San Bernardino County Sheriff's Department, over 16,000 members.
0: Now, you just named places to look for work, by the way. Mm-hmm. Now, but this one that they got is simple, quick, and cheap because it don't cost nothing.
1: That's right.
0: And it's only 6 weeks. So, but there are, where could a person look besides that? Well, they can go to the San Bernardino County. They have a long list of jobs that are available with the county.
1: Mm-hmm.
0: And Kaiser Hospital, they have a list, and some of those don't require much training. Some has to have a little bit, but that's a place to look.
1: You know, the advice that I received a long time ago, and it does work, if you want to get a job, first of all, you do the research online like you want to do. You can apply online, but you're going to become an electronic blip. That's not the best way. You apply online. Then, of course, you got to have like a little resume or print out of your qualifications and do it nicely, one page.
0: Right.
1: And you take that around and you go handshake and you get contacts and you get names and phone numbers. And then you call and you bug and you beg and you call and you bug and you beg. And you're going to be the greasy wheel that gets the grease.
0: And give them a copy of your qualifications.
1: The squeaky wheel that gets the grease. Yeah, and all that. And, you know, pick that job you want and go for it. You first of all, get a job, any job.
0: That's
1: if you're
0: right.
1: not employed, job stands for just over broke. Just over broke. And
0: J-O-B.
1: That J-O-B. And then after that, you maybe find a trade or an avocation job, a specialty job. And then while you're doing that, you know, you figure out what you want to do. And if you need some training and some education, like the Teamsters training program, you get enrolled in that, you go to it, and you get trained, and you find that job. And before you know it, you're making $60,000, $70,000, $80,000 a year from somebody who didn't have maybe an education.
0: That's right.
1: Maybe you only had a high school degree or what is that other thing that you get? High school equivalency.
0: GED.
1: GED. High school equivalency. And just go for it. And you are no less qualified than anybody else that has those current jobs. In fact, I'll share a little story with you. You know, I'm kind of politically involved, and you know that. Everybody kind of knows that. And, you know, I know I've met the presidents, several of them, congressmen, governors, and, you know, they're just people just like you. They're just people just like you. And amazingly, some of them I said, well, how in the world did you ever become a United States congressman? I won't name names, but, but you know, they're no less or no more qualified than you can be if you're not, and you can. And, of course, you know, some of the, you know, the CEO of the county and people like that, they all started right where you were. And it's never too late to start. You can start right now, but don't fail to act. So that's my little pitch there in this job thing. And we're already at quarter after, so we need to move on a little bit.
0: Let's move on.
1: Let's move on, because we want to have plenty of time to interview our great Teddy Glover here. Now, if you've never heard of the Special Olympics, first of all, Teddy, you've had about 15 years. Welcome, by the way.
2: Thank you.
1: Thank you.
2: It's a pleasure to be here.
1: Pleasure to be here. And you are with the San Bernardino branch of the Special Olympics?
2: I'm with the Inland Empire.
1: Inland Empire branch. So it's a little bit more broad breadth than that.
2: Yes.
1: And you've been there about 15 years?
2: Yes, I have 15 years.
1: And you said, oh, I'm a coach, and you have a daughter that's in the Special Olympics?
2: Yes, I've been a coach for approximately 15 years. I've been a program coordinator, and both are volunteers, for 14 years. And my daughter has been involved. She's 38 at this time. She started when she was 24, and yeah. She does multiple sports.
1: So we have our Olympics. And Olympics is, you know, big coverage. You know, stadiums, you know, flame, the whole nine yards. We all have those images in our mind, and we take a 2 or 3 weeks out, and we listen and watch the Olympics every day. But then there is the Special Olympics, and Teddy, somebody's been in Special Olympics for 15 years. I'm sure you could define with people in their minds, people driving down the road right now that may not know, for whatever reason, what Special Olympics is. Can you tell us what Special Olympics entails?
2: Special Olympics is a program for people with special needs. They have to have an intellectual disability, mm-hmm. and they can also have a physical, but they cannot just have a physical disability. Then they would be in Paralympics. And Special Olympics
1: is something I just learned. Okay.
2: Special Olympics is structured just like

0: The Olympics, we have regional tournaments, we have state tournaments, we have nationals, and we also have worldwide Special Olympics where our athletes can qualify to go to other countries and represent the United States.
1: So there's a breadth that people go up through, a breadth, B-R-E-T-T-H, just like in college, levels you go up,
0: yes.
1: And you keep playing until you...
0: Yes, you keep playing and you can try different sports. You can participate. We have a variety of sports and you just keep practicing, competing until you've reached the level that you've been chosen to represent the United States.
1: Outstanding. And you've been involved with it 15 years. And it's a very, very apropos that we're interviewing you right now because coming up is National Coaches Day on October 6th.
0: Yes, it is October 6th.
1: Well, and, you need to really be adulated, and hopefully they're taking care of you and honoring you for that.
0: Being a coach for Special Olympics, your rewards you receive are actually from your athletes. The pleasures, the ability to watch them achieve and accomplish a goal that they never knew they could, the family to watch them. We parade and opening ceremonies, we have closing ceremonies, and just to see how excited they are to be able to participate, that's really what your reward is.
1: Mm-hmm. And it's a lot of work, it's a lot of dedication.
0: Yes.
1: That there's a need that's growing in Special Olympics of Southern California. Is that correct?
0: Yes, there is. What our regulations state is we have to have one coach for every four athletes. So the more athletes that are starting to participate, the more coaches we need to volunteer. And right now we have 1,100 coaches, and we would like to increase that so we can service more of our special needs community.
1: Okay. All right. And you want to increase that? 1,100 coaches, and that sounds like a lot, but you're covering a big area.
0: We're covering a large area, and when we have a state meet, mm-hmm. We can have as many as 3,000 athletes. Mm-hmm. So we do need to have more coaches. We don't want to turn any athlete away.
1: Mm-hmm. Absolutely. You don't want to turn anybody away. And it is something that's rewarding to the coaches as well?
0: It's very rewarding. It's a pleasure. It's a different world when you step out of the world into Special Olympics, the camaraderie between the athletes, the acceptance is, it's just amazing. It makes you look at life differently.
1: Right. And there's a website, right? It's, what is it?
0: It's SOSC, Special Olympics Southern California.org. And that'll give you all the information. It's where you can go to sign up as a volunteer. We don't just look for coaches, we also need team volunteers, we need special day volunteers. And you can go on there and it gives you all the information on how you volunteer.
1: SOSC, that's Southern Special Olympics Southern California.org. Special Olympics, SouthernCalifornia.org. Keep that in your mind as you're driving down the road, real easy. Or you can just Google Special Olympics and Inland Empire, especially. Google Special Olympics, Inland Empire. It will take you to that. And they need volunteers. They need coaches. That's what we're here today for. And Don, can you breathe in the microphone a little less? I hate to ask you to do that. Maybe breathe the other direction. That's what I was trying to get. It was sounding like Darth Vader on the other side. Sorry about that. That goes on the recording, so I had to interrupt that. But, we need coaches. And tell us, Teddy, you've had 15 years of coaching.
0: Yes.
1: And I put you on the spot a little bit. Tell us, like, some of the most rewarding things about coaching and being an advocate and helping and doing all the organizing that you do.
0: Well, one of the best things that I've experienced as a coaching is watching your athletes develop. I have two athletes that were new last year, so this is their second season. When they first came, they were very withdrawn. They didn't interact very much, and they were very quiet, and their families expressed how they don't communicate. This year, they're open, they're communicating, they're making friends, and their families have come to us and thanked us for the changes that we have helped develop in their special needs child. And that's what's really rewarding.
1: That's what, if you've ever been to a Special Olympics event and you see the struggle, you see the reaching for the heights of it, mm-hmm. and you see all of these things these athletes do, and try try very much to accomplish, and your heart goes out to them. Your heart goes out. They're overcoming not just the athletic part of it. They're overcoming the disability mm-hmm. or the mental impairment and the emotional
0: yes.
1: part.
0: Yes, they are. And you have to understand in special needs community, there's different levels. You mm-hmm. might have an outstanding athlete that played high school sports, but he has autism. Mm-hmm. And then you have an athlete that has never participated in any type of sports. And to see them develop and work together and help each other out, it's just really, like I said, it changes how you view life. Mm-hmm. And having a special needs daughter, I can really see the changes, the confidence it's developed in her. And mm-hmm. It's something that if you've never experienced, you should come down, see what it's like, attend a practice, attend a tournament, and it'll open your eyes to a different world and a different way to work with special needs.
1: Mm-hmm. It's just something that, it's very rewarding. So it's not like a lot of work. It's not like a lot of sacrifice. It is something that you really could, and very much be enriched yourself from. And does it take a lot of experience to be a coach?
0: No, the Special Olympics offers lots of training. They have, everything's online. You can go online and read about the sport. They offer classes where you can be trained, and you can work with other coaches. You can start off as an assistant, as a team volunteer, and learn coaching. You don't have to have coaching experience to volunteer.
1: Okay, you don't have to have any experience to volunteer. And of course, is there a background check?
0: Yes, they do a background check. Every 2 years, we go through a background check for all coaches mm-hmm. And all volunteers.
1: Mm-hmm. All volunteers. And so you go every 2 years. Not only do you do it when you enter, then it's a consistent thing that you do.
0: It's a consistent thing, and you're never charged for it. Special Olympics covers all the cost of anything that our uniforms, our jerseys, anything that we have for the coaches is covered, just as well as our athletes. Our athletes are always given lunch when we're out at a tournament. They do not have to pay for anything.
1: Right. And it's more than sports. It really is more than sports. Special Olympics coaches help athletes build confidence, independence, friendship, inclusion, and a sense of community and self-worth.
0: Yes. Yes, self-worth is what it's important. It really helps them build their self-worth. Because as a special needs mother, you're told when your child is diagnosed all the things they won't be able to do in life. But when you mm-hmm. enter Special Olympics, you're given the opportunity for them to accomplish things that they didn't think they could accomplish.
1: Right, right. And so much of that is so important. Our athletes, our special needs athletes, the people who are challenged, you know, so many times in social situations, they're kind of left out, easily left out of the equation, of the formula, of the recipe, and other day-to-day things, which is so important to them. Mm-hmm. Some things we don't even think about are very, very important to them, and sometimes emotionally shaking and shattering to them. So this is a chance to build them up, to build their pride, to make them feel good about themselves and a great sense of accomplishment.
0: It is. I always look at it as, because some of our athletes, they're deaf. We have hearing impaired. We have them in a wheelchair. And we as coaches learn to work with them. I personally learned to sign so we can communicate. But what I always look at it as, the special needs, they visit our world because they feel left out in a lot of things because mm-hmm. they don't understand it. But when you're involved with Special Olympics and you attend an event, you're visiting their world. And you can actually see what they can accomplish and how their self-esteem and how they can, they're just like anybody without a disability, and they should mm-hmm. be treated that way. They should be treated and accepted the same as everyone is. But a lot of people don't experience it, and if they would volunteer or come out to Special Olympics, they would really see how they should be treated the same. They're the same as everybody. They mm-hmm. just need a little bit more help on certain things, and some things they don't need help at all. They'll figure it out themselves.
1: So we've got a couple of events coming up. I'm going to talk about those in a minute. I hope we've tugged at people's heartstrings as they're driving down the road or listening to the radio, that maybe they're thinking, maybe I can become involved with that, because it does give them self, the people who volunteer, self-worth too. And you yes. don't have to be a professional coach to change their lives.
0: No,
1: you don't. And you don't have to, you know, Special Olympics provides training. Mm-hmm. They provide support. And all you need is the commitment to help an athlete and to be a kind, loving, compassionate, generous person creative sometimes.
0: Yes.
1: And you know, sometimes you have to prop them up and be a little bit of a support there. But the awards from that are just going to be outstanding. You know, you can help them reach their personal best and walk away and go, wow, great job, done.
0: No matter how hard it is, sometimes you're tired, you've worked all week, you're tired to go out there, but when you leave, you always leave with a smile on your face.
1: Okay, in the last couple of minutes we have here with you, this time goes by fast, as you can see.
0: It does.
1: That we have a couple of events. We have a softball tournament.
0: Yes, on the 10th of October, we have a softball tournament at Field of Dreams in Paris, and it's a regional tournament, so there'll be teams from all over the Inland Empire, San Diego, Orange County, LA, and it starts at 9 in the morning is when we have opening ceremonies, and you always want to get there for opening ceremonies because that gives you a time to see our athletes parade mm-hmm. through the field and
1: they play music and all that
0: kind
1: of
0: music.
1: Stuff.
0: They play music. It's very nice.
1: Do they have a torch and a flame?
0: We have a torch with a flame, one of our athletes.
1: Oh, neat.
0: Excuse me. And we have a lot of involvement from the law enforcement. So mm-hmm. they're all there. And it doesn't cost anything. It's free for spectators.
1: It doesn't cost anything. It's free. And you just took the question right out of my mouth. It doesn't cost anything. It's free.
0: It's free.
1: Go there, applaud, root the athletes on, be part of the equation. If nothing more, you can be entertained. It's a nice day out in the sun. You get a little bit of sun and a tan. And then, of course, very, very, first of all, Field of Dreams. Where is that located? I know you told me the city. Do you know the well, I think you could just probably Google Field of Dreams.
0: I have the address. It's okay. 2155 Trumbull Road in Paris.
1: 2155 Trumbull Road in Paris.
0: Mm-hmm.
1: So you can Google that, Field of Dreams. That's just like the movie, Field of Dreams.
0: It is. It's a fantastic place if you're into baseball.
1: Yeah. Oh, wow. I'll have to check that out. I've heard about that now that you mentioned that. And then the next day, a very, very popular sport. It's growing all over the place, especially when we had the soccer. What was that called, Eric, over the summer? We had the big soccer games.
2: The FIFA World Cup.
1: The FIFA World Cup, that's right. And really, really boosted soccer even more. That's the 11th of October.
0: Yes, it's the 11th of October at the same place, Field of Dreams, at the same time, 9 a.m.
1: At 9 a.m., and it goes to?
0: Approximately 2 o'clock.
1: Approximately 2 o'clock. So 9 to 2, it's not a long time.
0: No,
1: it's not. And the same thing with the softball tournament. You can reach out, get a feel, get an example of what's going on with the Special Olympics. Once again, it's Special Olympics, Southern California. Okay, Special Olympics, or SOSC.org is the website. You know, thank a coach. It's National Coaches Day on October 6th. Any coach, not just a Special Olympics coach, but any coach, and you can do that as well. Those people really give a lot. I want to take this time to remember a friend of ours, Art Uvas, who had the Champions Show on our radio station on Tuesdays at 11 o'clock. And Art is now coaching up in heaven, and we miss him. He passed away just a short time ago. It seems like a long time, but just about 2 weeks ago. Came in to do his radio show. We sent him out in an ambulance, and unfortunately he didn't make it and passed away about an hour later. But Art really, really was a good guy, and we're going to miss him, and we're going to do an on-air tribute to him as well. And he was a coach, so maybe on National Coaches Day, he was the athletic director of Aquinas High School for a while. So October 6th, National Coaches Day. We thank you, Teddy Glover from the Southern California Special Olympics.
0: Thank you. Thank you for giving me the opportunity to promote Special Olympics.
1: Our pleasure.
0: Please, everybody try to come out and get involved or just come out and watch. Just support our athletes. It would be great.
1: Right, right. And it's so enriching. It really is. Thank you, Teddy.
3: Mark.
1: Yes.
3: I wanted to say, I talked to Teddy a little bit before we got on the air. Kiwanis, over in Fontana High School, for years had an event going on. And they helped. Corners helped with it. And I wasn't a coach, but I flipped hot dogs.
0: Mm-hmm.
3: And well, it's whatever you can do.
1: There you,
3: you know.
1: Go. You cook hot dogs.
3: But what I remembered most, they had this one race where there probably was a dozen maybe out there running, and they were just having the fun of their life. And it didn't matter if they come in first place, last place, they were just having so much fun. And I remember that, never forgot that. There's another thing that Qantas does. We have a Special Olympics Bowl-a-thon in Redlands every year and raise money, and we give that a donation to Special Olympics.
0: Mm-hmm. Yes, you do. Qantas are very involved. A lot of them come out and cook our meals for during a tournament, and they cook the meals for all the athletes, and it's really great. They have a hot meal, hot dogs, hamburgers.
1: Well,
0: it's great.
1: You're sitting in between two Kwanians. I'm a member of Qantas as well. And Donald Williamson has been a lieutenant governor and president, and is very active in Qantas, as his brother-in-law does too, Jim Hunt. And thank you to our guest, Teddy
0: thank
1: Glover.
0: You. Thank you.
1: And thank you to Donald Williamson. The time is out. We have to go to a break. But we thank you very much. The Special Olympics, SOSC.org. I'm Mark Westwood on KCAA 1050 AM and 106.5 FM. Coming up next, we have CASA, San Bernardino, the court-appointed special advocates, and Maribel Morales will be joining us right after this.

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1: You've heard of Hollywood Forever. Now tour the historic Pioneer Cemetery in San Bernardino. 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
2: 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Mark Westwood, your pronouncer, back along with our host, Donald Williamson, our advocate, our taxpayer advocate, extraordinaire, wonderful human being. Donald, we are always glad to have you here and co-hosting the show. And of course, we have Eric Osorio behind the control board in the studio over there. I just renamed him today instead because he does such great work for me. I said, you really rock. And then
9: E-Rock.
2: Then it came to E-Rock instead of, yeah, that's the electronic
9: right
2: rock.
9: After I got all these business cards printed, huh?
2: E-Rock. Let's hear what the E-Rock Scott cooking. Anyway, thank you. And today we are privileged and honored to, once again, we've interviewed CASA Riverside, which stands for, CASA stands for Court Appointed Special Advocate. And now we have to have equal time. We have CASA San Bernardino here. So welcome to Maribel Morales.
10: Thank you so much for having me.
2: Okay, now say that again.
10: Thank you so much for having me.
2: I apologize for that. I should have. We were busy. I didn't turn that microphone on. But it's a pleasure to have you. And thank you for the Teamsters Complex is kind of a big campus, and people don't realize it. And poor Maribel was over on the other side of the world in another building looking for us. But we're glad you made it here and that you're comfortable and seated, and especially on this day that got a little warm.
10: It did.
2: It just got a little warm. So you are the Community Outreach Director.
10: Yes.
2: And tell us how did you become Community Outreach Director for this very, very special program?
10: So way back in 2013, I actually had just graduated college, was looking for a job, couldn't find one. And so I said, let me just volunteer somewhere. And so I actually started as a volunteer myself for CASA. I volunteered for about 2 years, and then I came on board as staff when a position opened up to be an advocate supervisor. And so at the time I was supervising appointed CASA volunteers in their cases, and then I did that for about 7 years or so, and now and for the past 3 years now I've been the community outreach director, where now I switched kind of over to the recruitment side of things.
11: Right, and now CASA, it stands for Court Appointed Special Advocate, which means a judge appoints these special advocates.
10: Yes, yeah, so everything goes through court, from the initial referral to the assignments, closures, everything goes there.
11: And it's a very special thing because it involves children and people who are minors and people who are at need. And tell us about those young people.
10: Yeah, so it's, you know, kids just like any other kids, you know, just trying to navigate through a system that's very complicated. If you've ever been to court yourself, you know that it's a completely different language. It's completely, you know, it's a very intimidating environment. And so we are there to support them in that aspect and at home, in their school, and really with anything they might need.
11: So it's different levels of crisis and needs and things like that. It goes from the extreme crisis where the court takes them out of their homes and everything else. And then there are also those who are not really taken out of their homes, but they need some support, a little boost. Is that correct?
10: Yeah. So the youth that we support are all have already been removed from their home.
11: Okay.
10: So typically, sometimes biological parents are still in the picture, but sometimes they're not. It just kind of depends, but typically they are out of the home.
11: There's been a problem. There's been some need.
10: Right.
11: Whether that's financial, environmental, whatever. You know, you can only imagine the crisis that some of these kids go through and, you know, have to pack their clothes up in a trash bag. And, you know, they're moving from place to place, what they call couch surfing. And, you know, they need to find a home, and they need to find an adult that's there on their side.
10: Right. A lot of these kids, they don't have that. If you think about growing up, who you had, who shaped you, your life, I might have been a teacher, a mentor, you know, but a lot of these kids, thousands of these kids, they don't have that, and that's where CASA comes in.
11: That's where CASA comes in. And here's where Donald Williamson came in. He was, like, waving at me over here. So, Donald, do you have a comment?
12: Well, I just wondered if these are foster family children.
10: Yeah, so some of these kids are placed in a foster family type of setting. Some of them are placed in a short-term residential treatment placement, which is formerly known as a group home.
11: Donald, turn your mic on, please. Oh. There we go. That works better.
12: They have very rigid regulations. And back when I was young, my mother, they were going to place a child with my stepfather and my mother as a foster parent. And my stepfather died. Now, I got to tell you, my mother, Christian lady, going to church all these years and all that, best mother you could have had, but they wouldn't let her have the child after that. Had to have a father and a mother.
11: Yeah. Times have changed. Needs have changed. The world has changed. But, you know, this is so very, very important. And, Donald, you've had that very, very personal experience as well. You know, how do people become a court-appointed special advocate? It's a volunteer thing, right?
10: Yes, it is a volunteering. So basically what you would do is you would attend an information session to get an overview about the program. We would answer any questions you might have and then give you next steps. You would then attend our training, which we cover, you know, everything from the overview of the child welfare system to what advocating for a youth actually looks like, worst case scenario kind of thing. We go over everything. And then once you finish the training, you get sworn in at the court by the presiding juvenile court judge. And then there, you'll get assigned an advocate supervisor to kind of help you through the entire case and be there for support and supervision. And then you're you know, advocating for your youth.
11: Everybody has their journey. Everybody has their special story, just like Donald Williams was talking about, you know, something way back when. And you know, his mom, great mother, and was helping out. And
12: well, we actually had the little girl for maybe a week. And we got attached to her. My mother and stepfather got attached to her, but then he died from a sudden heart attack. And so they took her away.
11: My brother and sister-in-law, Dan Westwood and Jill Westwood, were court-appointed special advocates.
10: Awesome.
11: And so, and I believe out of the San Bernardino office, they lived in San Bernardino at the time, and they had two a young man and a lady, mm-hmm. Not a lady, a young woman. She was a lady too, of course. And they were like 13 and 14 years old. Mm-hmm. And of course, they were without parents.
10: Right.
11: Without parents. And the parents did manage eventually to come back in and get contact with them. And but the parents never really, really got with those kids. But those kids came to our family Christmas parties. Mm-hmm. They became part of our family. We know them to this day. One is a nurse and done fabulous, and the other is a teacher. And so CASA helps kids develop as adults, mm-hmm. Helps them get through these challenging times. You know, as an advocate, you're there to support them, to listen to them, correct?
10: Yes.
11: And just be there for them. And sometimes it's just as simple as, you know, including them.
10: Exactly. Just the simple fact of showing up, it really does make a lot of such a big difference for them. The fact that you are a volunteer and you're not getting paid to do this, everybody in their life is getting paid. They're from the foster parents to the school personnel, the social workers, the judge, everybody. And so when they hear that you're there because you want to be there, not because anybody's making you do this, it's completely different, and it really just changes how they see adults.
11: So there's CASAs up and down the state, because I know Riverside has one. Mm-hmm. San Diego, actually Riverside and San Diego, I believe, are combined. Yeah, and then there's probably one out in Orange County.
10: Yeah, so we are a network of 44 county programs throughout
11: 44?
10: Throughout California. And so California CASA kind of is the umbrella of for all the programs, and they're the ones based out of San Diego that you're talking about. Mm-hmm. So.
11: Yeah, and they just... they all perform differently a little bit, but you have a little hierarchy. You have a board of directors, right?
10: Mm-hmm.
11: Right, and they help get grants a little bit. So, is there like times where people will be in reimbursed for their expenses if they're doing something special for that young man or woman, or what?
10: So we will try to provide gas cards for their travel, because sometimes they do have to travel, especially if their youth is moved. The expectation is that they move with them so that they have that consistent adult in their life throughout the different changes that happen. Mm-hmm. And so we'll try to provide a gas card. We will provide food gift cards so that they can take the youth on outings, especially for their first visits, things like that. So while we're not in a position to reimburse their mileage, we can at least help with a gas card in the meantime. And that's where the support from our fundraising and grants and things like that, that's where that comes in, especially for community members that want to support us but can't volunteer. They can always support us in that route, because it directly supports our youth and the volunteers.
11: So depending on the young person you're helping as a CASA, court-appointed special advocate, they could be young, and it's just as simple as being there, supporting them, maybe going to a parent-teacher night. Or talking to their teachers, advocating for them. That's what you are. You're their advocate. Until later on, when they're 16, 17 years old, helping them think, okay, what are you going to do when you're an adult? Where are you going to go to school? You know, to simply teaching them or helping them stay in school.
10: Right. Yeah. And so our program is open for children and youth ages 0 to 21, but on average, the referrals that come over to our program are between the ages of 12 to 19. So it's critical ages for these kids. And so we do, like you mentioned, you know, we help them with gaining independent living skills, with housing, and also exposing them to all the different resources out there and available so that they have that knowledge. And when they do emancipate from the system, they know what supports are out there.
11: There's such a need for it. There really, really is such a need for these volunteers. And, it just blew my mind. I was talking with someone who deals with homeless children. Mm-hmm. And homeless children are a little different. You know, not going to see them out on the street, probably on the street corner begging or with a shopping cart. They're what they call couch surfing, and their clothes are packed in a trash bag a lot of times, and they're going from pillar to post, and they're really kind of in a very vulnerable situation for abuse, vulnerable situation maybe for whatever happens to them, and the people get. That are not appointed before CASA gets involved, it really is kind of a dangerous situation. So now these kids aren't always problem children. They're not always drug abusers or thieves or criminals or gang members. That's not at all. Most of them are just young kids wanting to live and survive.
10: Yeah, these kids are just, you know, unfortunately, they were dealt a bad hand. They were this is to no fault of their own, you know, and they are in these circumstances and they need that support, like you mentioned. A lot of them, they don't have that an adult that they can trust, an adult that can look into what's going on in their lives, and not only that, but report back to the judge and get things going if there's something that needs to happen.
11: And I believe as a volunteer, and correct me if I'm wrong, you know, a lot of times people don't want to get involved with a minor because there's all these things that they can get in trouble with, accused of, or whatever. CASA, once you're trained and you're in the program, the court-appointed special advocate, you're kind of protected a little bit, correct?
10: So you do take a 30-hour training, and then within that is mandated reporter training. And so if ever anything comes up where that needs to be reported, which we let the youth know ahead of time, obviously, when we meet them, that we are mandated reporters. And so if they say, you know, if they mention anything where there's a threat or anything like that, then we will, you know, we're required to report. But there's a lot of, like, policies and regulations that do maintain confidentiality for the youth, things like that. And so there are policies in place to protect our volunteers.
11: There's things to learn. There's things to get involved. Again, we were talking about Kiwanis Service Club and Rotary Service Club. Those kinds of clubs that may be able to make donations and support that, because your funding for CASA comes from where?
10: Grants. We actually lost federal grants well back.
11: No, that's a shame.
10: Right.
11: Why did you lose federal grants? They were cut?
10: They were cut, yes. Oh, and so we are working to, you know, be a permanent line item on some of the budgets at the state level so that we don't have to worry about that piece. But yeah, it's a lot of grants.
11: Was your federal funding cut or your state funding cut?
10: It was the federal.
11: Federal funding, funding was cut.
12: Are those called Pell Grants?
11: No, that's education.
10: Yeah.
12: Oh.
11: That's education.
10: Yeah.
11: This is something totally different. So, you have to replenish no matter what. If you get the one big bill that cut your federal funding for whatever reason, you have to replenish that somehow or other. Is there a way for people to donate to CASA?
10: Yeah, definitely. On our website, we do have an option to donate. You can just click on there, and it's very easy to just, whether it's a recurring donation or a one-time donation, it's very easy to just do that right off the website.
11: So let's talk about that website. What is it?
10: It's casaofsb.org.
11: CASA, the word of, C-A-S-A, of, the word of, SB, San Bernardino, .org. Very easy. casaofsb.org. Easy to remember. You're driving down the road. You don't even have to write it down. But you can also just Google.
10: Yes.
11: CASA of San Bernardino. Yes, I talk for a living. We all have our challenges. Mine is talking. I don't know why I'm in this business. I just don't know. But anyway, so tell us about something fun. Is there an event coming up, or do you have things happening?
10: I do. We actually have this month on the 15th, you're all invited, to our Change a Child Story Gala. So it's our fundraising event that we have for this year, where we will get together with our community partners and our volunteers and share about the impact that we're making in the lives of the youth that we serve. So that is on the 15th at the Enterprise Building in downtown San Bernardino.
11: Well, we know where the Enterprise Building
12: is.
11: Alan Stanley and Alicia Stanley and Ryan Stanley down there. A great old historic building right there. I don't even know the address. It's amazing how I do that. I don't know why. 420 Northeastern. 320. 320. 320. You're better than that. 320 North San Bernardino. Is that where your office is?
10: Yes, on the fourth floor.
11: Okay. I had an office. I had a studio there for a little while. And I'm involved in something.
12: Native Sons.
11: The Native Sons of the Golden West.
10: We have
11: that. I built that room down there.
10: Awesome.
11: Yeah, and we put the floor down there and the lamps and the lanterns and all that.
10: Good to know.
11: Yeah. So, yeah, we know them. Say hello to Alicia and Alan for me.
10: Will do.
11: And, of course, Ryan. Ryan is a member of the Native Sons as well as Alan is. And we have things coming up with something called, I'm going to plug it right now, Southern California Weekend, which is the 17th to the 20th, where we bring in other Native Son parlors from up and down the coast. Native Sons is a fraternal service organization that is based in history and dedications of memorials and things like that and plaques and things like that to remind us of our rich history and heritage in California. And it's just a really great organization, and proud to be a member. I'm a three-time president of that group, so you'll have to shut me up any minute now. And I want to send a shout-out to my roommate, Sam, who's the current president of the Native Sons, who just was discharged from Loma Linda Hospital with deep vein thrombosis surgery operation. Seven stents put in his body yesterday. He's recovering at home right now. and sleeping on my couch, I think, probably. And we wish him the best of luck. I'll be home soon, Sam. But there's lots going
9: what
11: on
9: up,
11: in this
9: Sam?
11: World. Lots going on in this world. I'm his, spiritual appointed special advocate. yeah, that's what it is. Just turn my microphone off. That's just... Okay. I was listening. All of a sudden, I went dark. I'm like, okay, he didn't like what I was saying. No. Anyway, back to this. It's October 15th.
10: Mm-hmm.
11: And October 15th. We thank you, Maribel Morales. I've got a couple things to talk about at the end of the program. Is there anything you'd like to talk about before we wrap up our interview?
10: I just wanted to invite anybody that's interested in learning more to join an information session. I host those every Thursday at 6 p.m. via Zoom. You can also sign up for one of those via the website, and I'm looking forward to hopefully meeting anyone that's interested in even just learning. Even if you cannot volunteer, it'd be a great opportunity. Or you can join us at the gala.
11: Yeah, how easy is that? You just go online to casavsb.org, mm-hmm. and you find that there's a Thursday, every Thursday at what time?
10: At 6 p.m.
11: At 6 p.m., and you go on Zoom. No commitment there. You can just watch and be an audience, yep. or you can participate, mm-hmm. ask questions, and you can get involved just a little bit at a time. You don't have to jump in, right?
10: Exactly. Mm-hmm.
11: Just a little bit at a time, and that's a great thing. So thank you, Maribel Morales. Before we go, I have a couple of announcements, but she is with CASA, San Bernardino, Court-Appointed Special Advocates. CASAFSB.org. Her office is in the Enterprise Building, 320 North East Street in San Bernardino, right across from the closed convention center, the closed hotel, and the closed city hall, and of course next to the closed Harris Building. But there is an open parking garage there, and we have hope for that area of San Bernardino. We really do. They need their own court-appointed special advocate on that one. But thank you. I'm Mark Westwood. And before we go, there's a couple things coming up. And I was just talking about the Native Sons of the Golden West. And on Saturday, I don't know whether Maribel or Don, you've ever heard of this, where they have it down in Hollywood or L.A., they have tours of the stars' gravesites.
12: Tours of the Stars
11: gravesites. Yeah, whether it's Frank Sinatra, well, he's in Palm Springs, but anybody that was buried in like Hollywood, it's called Hollywood Forever, and they tour people through. It's really kind of interesting. Well, we have a cemetery just up the street. It's called Pioneer Cemetery, and Pioneer Cemetery has been around since the early 1800s, possibly the late 1700s, and it has people's names like Holcomb and Lugo and Sepulveda. And Wild Earp is in there. It's very interesting to take a drive through there. But they are raising money for this cemetery, which is owned by the city of San Bernardino. It's a publicly owned cemetery. It's still open, by the way. You can still be buried there. And they're going to have this tour of this on October 3rd to help raise money. It's $20. But they also have live reenactments and things by as they tour around the cemetery. And it's kind of a great thing to do in the fall. And it shows you our rich heritage. Also, coming up November 21st, we have our turkey drive through KCAA, the Teamsters, and Angel Baby Radio Show. It's called the Turkey Jam, November 21st. So we'll tell you more about that. And then Santa Claus Lane Incorporated, December 4th and 5th, a wonderful event this year. It's going to be at the Ontario Convention Center, and they have all kinds of Christmas trees and all kinds of wonderful stuff. So much going on. It's fall time. We could talk forever. Thank you very much, Maribel.
10: Thank you.
11: Thank you to Teddy Glover, our first guest. Thank you, Donald Williamson.
12: Thank you. Thanks, everybody.
11: Thank you for listening. Our great guest over there, Mr. Arthur and Daryl Arthur. And thank you to E-Rock in the studio. I'm Mark Westwood. Over and out for the Donald Williamson Tax Saver and Payer More Show on KCAA, 1050 AM, 106.5 FM, the station that leaves no listener behind.

0: You've heard of Hollywood Forever. Now tour the historic Pioneer Cemetery in San Bernardino. Laying peacefully deep beneath the earth of Pioneer Cemetery lies San Bernardino's legacy for future generations. The San Bernardino Pioneer Cemetery is more than just a collection of monuments. It's a record of our community's history. 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
2: NBC News Radio, I'm Scott Carr. More U.S. forces are headed to the Middle East as President Trump issues a dire warning to Iran. Reports say a Marine Expeditionary Unit and the USS Theodore Roosevelt are headed to the region, bringing the total number of carriers in that region to 3. This as President Trump has posted it's time for Iran to make a choice, accept a fair deal from the U.S., or in his words, cease to exist. Trump told reporters today more oil is flowing out of the Strait of Hormuz since even before the start of the war. There's lots of questions after the Tennessee death row inmate Krista Pike survived an execution attempt by lethal injection last night. She's now listed in critical condition. Reports say Pike was still breathing and snoring after receiving 2 doses of pentobarbital. Her attorneys are now calling for Governor Bill Lee to commute her sentence. Lee has issued a stay on all executions in Tennessee for now. A Fly Dubai pilot who managed to safely land a passenger jet in Saudi Arabia Wednesday after being stabbed in the cockpit is being called a hero.
3: Israeli officials say Captain Smit Machar is recovering in a hospital after his co-pilot reportedly stabbed him during a flight to Israel in an attempt to crash the jet carrying 174 people. The injured captain was able to let passengers into the cockpit, who subdued the attacker and helped him to land the plane. In his native India, Prime Minister Narendra Modi called him a hero, saying he showed immense courage and an unwavering resolve to protect the lives of others. I'm Wendy Swanson.
2: The division series matchups in Major League Baseball will be finalized tonight as the Atlanta Braves host the Phillies in Game 3 of their National League Wild Card Series. The team that comes out on top will advance to face the NL West champion, the LA Dodgers. Stocks saw some modest gains on Wall Street today, despite oil prices moving higher. At the closing bell, the Dow Jones had added 20 points. Scott Carr, NBC News Radio.
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1: All right, good afternoon. Good afternoon again, and good evening and good morning. And hope everybody's having a great time wherever you are in this wonderful world and whatever time it is. It could be morning, afternoon, or late at night. Anyway, thanks for tuning in. We appreciate you dialing in and listening to us. We got some good guests today and some good information on news. And I'm here with I'm Rob Starr along with Ms. Tara Mullally and Ms. Chris Austin, who's the maven of Maven's Notebook. And we got the hot team here and the wow women, so we can begin the show. So, ladies, how are you today?
2: Fabulous.
3: Hey, she's very short on the
1: words. There's nothing less you can say.
2: Well, I got to enjoy a fun DWR groundwater task force working group for the California Water Plan. So that was actually really exciting. I'm really glad that they're, you know, taking water districts' perspectives into account as they continue to build this plan that I'm hoping is very successful.
1: Well, that sounds good. And Miss Austin, how's your week going?
4: Hey, it's going great. I just spent the last 3 days in conferences in Sacramento, so I'm very glad to be sitting at home here. It's a lot of work to have to get up and get dressed and get my feet in a room by 9 o'clock when I'm usually sitting at my desk still, you know, finishing up the Daily Digest, so it was very tiring, but I did survive. And, you know, another thing that I've been doing is, I got to tell you, see, I think I have solved part of the data center crisis, you see, because I have been battling I have suddenly have a amazingly popular website, more popular than it ever has been. It's popular 24 hours a day now. I mean, I'm talking traffic is up 3, 4, 5 times, and like it's constantly going on. And I am talking with my hosting company, and they're trying to figure out where this is coming from. And this is actually not a isolated problem. A lot of people are having problems, a lot of website owners. And that's why, you know, you sign on to some websites and they say, we're checking your browser. Yeah. It's in part to get rid of this stupid traffic that I have the problem is that it eats up resources. It eats up resources for the real traffic, and sometimes I have to pay more for more resources, and I don't want to have to be paying it for these stupid what to call them. They're BS visits because they're not doing anything. So I think that we could probably do with a lot less data centers if we had a lot less of this BS traffic. So, you know,
1: does it drive more people to your site?
4: No.
1: Oh.
4: I mean, I don't think it drives anyone to my site, because I would know, because they would sign up to sign up for a subscription to daily emails, you know, free subscription. Yeah. It's all over there. They click on something, but they click on nothing. And it's, you know, it's traffic from, you know, 2013.

0: So, you know, we tend to think of it as like Carquinez Straits inland, and we don't really include the San Francisco Bay, but the San Francisco Bay is no less connected to the Delta. So there's a widening, a broadening of the scope of the region to the, it's now the San Francisco Bay Delta, or some people like to call it. They tried to call it the Golden Gate Estuary, but that didn't really fly. So I think San Francisco Bay Delta now is the terminology.
1: It sounds better. You know, I think I told you a couple of years ago, I went to a meeting at they held it at Metropolitan Water District, and they were talking about this when Randy Record was in charge of the board and stuff. Anyway, they had somebody make a report, a scientific company, on measuring the Delta smelt, okay? And you know how everybody was saying we're killing them all off and this and that, and this company came in and they had a report saying they found out that where the previous people who were measuring it, the scientists, weren't doing it correctly, because they said you have to do it. They only did it in one spot, but this company came in, they scanned the whole thing, and they found where the smelt hit out, I guess is the right term for it, and they found so much of them, and they said it depends on the temperature, the time of day, and the depth and the location. And so it's like if you go to a house and you're looking for somebody, but you don't go in all the rooms and you can't find them, well, then you say, well, it's not here, but maybe that person's in another room that you haven't been to. So I know they have a lot of friends.
0: That must have been a while ago, though.
1: It was a while ago.
0: Because the Delta smelt is functionally extinct in the Delta.
1: I asked the question at the next meeting, and nobody wanted to answer it. Because how can it be 180 degrees out of whack to what the first report was? And then the company who did the second science evaluation, they never hired back to come back again. I just thought it was weird.
0: Yeah. Well, you know, and of course, you know, here's where you have to check your biases, because, you know, as Confucius say, a man with two watches does not know what time it is. I mean, which one is correct? I mean, I find that people tend to like go ha ha ha and discount the position that kind of is in line with their own personal bias. But that doesn't necessarily mean that that is the correct one, you know. The thing was with monitoring fish, it is that they do these surveys, and they do these surveys in the same place,
1: yep,
0: with the same equipment. And this is kind of important because they've created this record over 30, 40, 50 years now of, you know, population statistics on these fish. And, yeah, over the years, they have had to make some adjustments. I think with the Delta smelt, there were some concerns that with the particular type of device they were using to measure them, they weren't getting down deep enough or something. They weren't catching them in the range. And I think that they have added now what's called enhanced monitoring. So they actually have now like cameras that are actually in the water to help count the fish rather than just relying on the trawls. But yeah, it's their point places, and you know, how it, you know, you have a 700 square miles of the Delta, and you put in 10 spots. How do you know those 10 spots are the spots you want? I mean, they give a lot of thought into it, you know, to select these spots, but it doesn't mean that it's not infallible.
1: You're right. Hey, I learned from reading your stuff every morning that Governor Newsom ignored some water sector the consensus, and he failed to make water affordable in California.
0: Oh yeah, he vetoed a affordability piece of legislation that had gone through that would have set up a low rate assistance program. There are some programs.

0: programs out there. But yeah, that one, yeah, it didn't, that one he didn't approve. He also turned down, vetoed SB 872, which would have provided funding for Delta levees and subsided infrastructure in the Central Valley. And a lot of people are mad about that. I don't know if it affected anything, but apparently there were some revisions in the that happened right at the end of the legislative process, some revisions to how that money would be distributed. And it caused the Central Valley Flood Control Association to pull their support from that bill and to request Newsom to veto it. And these are the Central Valley Flood Control Association includes like all the Delta reclamation districts that fix the levees in the Delta. So, you know, they do carry some weight. Now, whether I believe Newsom cited budget problems for why he didn't approve this funding in this piece of legislation, I can't say whether he took the concerns into account or not. But nonetheless, it is it has been vetoed. So
1: it's over. It's over. So with the weather, I know we were talking before the show about the weather everybody's enjoying today. But, you know, I guess California is gearing up for this nasty storm is between Thanksgiving and December.
0: Well, we're all freaking out about Super El Nino. And yeah, there could be some things going on in September and November. I think... I don't remember exactly, but I think it has to do with king tides coming in at the same time. You know, king tides
2: are... What about
0: are,
2: the Kelvin wave?
0: And then the Kelvin wave, yes. We're also very concerned about the Kelvin wave, which is something completely different. It's this mass of water that's moving down underneath the, you know, on the lower levels of the ocean. It's a feature of El Nino. It's not an earthquake. It's not like a tsunami, but it will raise seawater levels up a foot or so for an extended period of time. And then on top of that, now we have, you know, we could have storms and other kind of fun coming in. So, yeah, it's going to be a difficult time for the coast, I think, this year, especially the Southern California coast.
1: Well, given that Newsom, you know, vetoed the other things, you know, the Senate has advanced the bipartisan Desalination and Safe Drinking Water Act. Do you think he'll pass that? And that's from his buddy Padilla.
0: Well, that's federal. That's the federal level. That has nothing to do with Newsom.
1: No, but do you think they'll force that through?
0: I have no idea. I can't. Don't ask me to predict nothing that goes on in Washington. I know nothing.
1: I only ask that meaning to be federal only because Padilla is one of his guys that he likes, and you know, will we push that? And I, you know, if he was going to be running for presidency, I'm sure they're going to ask him about that question.
0: Yeah, I guess. Yeah, I don't know. I mean, he's supportive of desalination. It was part of his water supply strategy to increase desalination, and he has pushed the state water board for some things. They the water board moves at snail's pace. But they did develop a report on siting desalination plants along the coast, sort of like best practices, what you should look for, kind of trying to define how desalination development could occur along the coast. And I think that they published that, and they are supposed to be considering upgrading their regulations, but I have not heard anything along those fronts in a very long time. But I think, I don't think that has to do with Newsom as much as it has to do with the State Water Board. Like, they just move at a snail's pace.
1: Yeah, I guess again, you were writing this morning about Scott River driving up, and they're blaming it on the State Water Board.
0: Well, I mean, yeah, the Scott River has been a problematic for water management for a decade or two at least. It's a very remote valley up in Northern California, and they do a lot of alfalfa and, you know, agriculture, mostly field crops, I believe, and they, you know, irrigate primarily with groundwater, although there are some surface water there, too, and they have had problems with that river drying up, and the... You know, salmon advocates have been on the State Water Board's case about it. I mean, you have the picture there. You have the riverbed is dry, but yet, you know, you have these green fields in the distance. It's, you know, I think that we can all agree that a dry river is not a good thing. If it's not supposed to be dry. I mean, there are, you know, what we call ephemeral streams. You know, they run sometimes and they don't. But this is not an ephemeral river. Now, they say, you know, the environmentalists say that it's the groundwater pumping. But there's also, you know, the fact that it was also a very dry year. So they're pointing out that on May 1st, when snow is supposed to be at its greatest up there in the northern area of the state, this year it was only at 1%. So there was no snow to feed the streams, you know, to melt into streams, and that's why the river went dry. Now, groundwater and surface water are connected. They are a connected thing. So, we'll see. But what happens from here, I think there's a lawsuit here. So we'll see what comes of it. But yeah, it's been a big battle up there for a long time, and there's no signs of it abating.
1: Tara. Tara?
2: Yes.
1: Oh, I know, yeah. You're quiet. You're quiet today. I know. I can tell the people on air you lost your keys.
2: Well, I lost my keys. But you guys are having such a great conversation. I piped in when I could, but you know, you can sometimes be. Yeah, well, that's a great question. Scott's Valley Dam. I love, or the Scott's Valley River question, because of the whole, like, that was all fascinating, but you guys talked about it. I don't know. I'm sort of listening today. You guys are fascinating.
1: Well, cheer up. Your husband's on the way with keys to you, so he'll give you new keys to have. So you can hope you didn't have your home keys and anything else tied with it.
2: No, I'm pretty light on packing, just generally.
1: Okay, that's good. So what was your idea for a topic for Chris today?
2: So you
1: always come in a different angle than I do. So,
2: well, yeah, but today you like ran through the whole thing. I was like, boom, boom, boom. I was like, okay, I guess we're done. Anyways, so the thing that I'm sort of interested in hearing about is what do you think about the California Water Plan, Chris? And how do you see that being success? Like, what do you think would be successful? Like, what would success for that look like?
0: You know, that to me, that's a question for DWR. I mean, it's an interesting idea that they're going to set these.
2: Us.
0: Yeah, I mean that is a good question. You know, they're setting targets, and this is something that people wanted. They wanted, you know, someone to put out some numbers there as an aspirational thing for what we can move towards finding. But there's been some question that perhaps 9 million acre feet is overdoing it. but they're going to do this analysis, watershed by watershed analysis. We have such increased modeling capabilities. It's probably more doable to model I can't even tell you how many watersheds there are in California, but it's a lot. We have a lot of, how many do you think, Tara?
2: It's a lot. I mean, we manage we manage 7 different ones, just us.
0: Yeah.
2: It's definitely a lot of different watersheds.
0: It's got to be at least 500, if not more. There's a lot of them that are in very remote areas. Like the North State, everything south of Sacramento is pretty much developed except for the mountainous areas. But north of Sacramento, there's a lot of undeveloped land, a very mountainous, rugged area that's sort of between the Central Valley and the North Coast. It's like, hundreds of miles of a very low populated area because it's just too rugged. There's just not a place to put a city up there. Those areas wouldn't need much work, I imagine. But yeah, it's quite amazing. But I guess the idea is, if you have a target, then you have something that everyone can be rowing toward. But beyond that, it'll be interesting to see how it's going to work. Now, the water plan doesn't carry any regulatory weight, so, what will it mean when we have these numbers and we have this plan? The other thing that came out recently is a unified water plan for the San Joaquin Valley that was put together by Fresno State.
2: Right?
0: Yeah, and the water blueprint, yeah. Now, I thought that's a very interesting plan. It proposes long-term a very large investment in the valley infrastructure and like $18 to $33 billion, but we're talking about a 30-year major plan with a lot of projects happening. But I think that's a very interesting plan. And what the people at California Water Institute did is they went through all the groundwater sustainability plans in the valley, plus all these other plans where people have proposed projects, and they compiled this inventory of projects that people want to do in the San Joaquin Valley, over 800 of them, 300 of them being 300 plus being groundwater recharge. So there's a lot of ideas on what to be done in the valley. Now the question is, what's feasible?
1: But where they got the money from? And where they're getting the money from?
0: I think the state is going to have to step in, and it's going to have to do something, because the implementation of SGMA, the Sustainable Groundwater Management Act, is going to create a lot of economic pain, a lot of fallow land in the valley. I mean, at worst, the highest estimate could be 1 in 5 acres being retired, not being used for agriculture anymore. That's a lot of unused land. You just can't stop farming a piece of land and turn your back and walk away. That land has to be managed in some way so that it doesn't become a source of dust, a source of pests, weeds. So there's just a huge transition that needs to happen there. And the state is going to need to step in and do more than what it has. It has this multi-benefit land repurposing program that has a very small amount of funding, and it's basically funding areas to kind of figure out how to repurpose land in their own groundwater basin, and then to use those experiences to fuel more land repurposing in other areas of the valley. But it's very small, has just a minute part of, you know, a minute amount of funding, and only has, I think, repurposed maybe 4,000 acres, and that's it, out of the, you know, possible 800 to 1 million acres that may have to be eventually repurposed. So it's a problem.
1: I hear you. We're going to go to our commercial break. And Chris, we always appreciate you coming on every week and giving us an update of what's happening behind the scenes and on the scenes. And to our listeners, as I always say, go to mavensnotebook.com and check out what she does every single night, and how she only gets 3 hours a night because she's getting this thing typed up all night long. We laugh about that. But you can also become a sponsor if you'd like, and it's tax deductible. And but anyway, it's a great read. You get it on your computer every morning, or your whatever device you got it comes to, and it's a great thing to read, and brings a lot of information to people that don't have time to go research it out. She does it all. So Chris, thank you very much. We do appreciate it. We will be with you next week as well.
0: All right. Good evening, everyone.
1: Good evening. All right, we're going to take a little break and do two commercials, and then be back with a featured guest. It's going to be a great conversation. I'm anxious to meet this person on the radio. I wish I could do it in live, but got to do it remote. So anyway, stick around. We'll be back in just a minute, and that's all I say. Commercial time.
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0: welcome back to the Water Zone. This is Tara and Rob Starr coming back to you live. We're really excited about our upcoming guest. Rob, why don't you introduce them?
1: I certainly will. It's her. Her name is Martha Wright. And a little background, short bio about her. She's a Southern California native, and she grew up understanding the importance of water conservation. Good thing. She has a bachelor's degree in environmental science and an MBA in data analytics. Wow. She currently leads SAWS, which is San Antonio Water Systems Conservation Efforts, as the Director of Conservation, and she has a passion for sustainability. Martha enjoys finding new ways to use data to improve water conservation programs for customers and the utility. And there's two things I can tell you about her. When people see her, they go, wow. So she's a wow woman. And secondly, she's a smart lady because she does data. And when I say wow, just so you know what that is, Martha, that's a woman of water. I coined that a couple of years back. Actually, I did that with your predecessor probably 11 years ago. I came up with that. And data, I love somebody who does data. My thing that I like is, in God we trust, all others bring data. So welcome to the Water Zone today.
2: Thank you, Rob. Nice to meet you all.
1: Yeah. How's the flooding? I hear there's flooding in San Antonio.
2: You know, it's kind of funny. I was preparing myself to talk some about drought, but extreme weather comes with rain also. And so, yeah, we've had, I have not seen the flooding firsthand today, but we've had quite a bit of rain here over the course of the day. Probably a couple inches. So we need it. We've been in drought for about 7 years now, but we also don't want to get enough rain in a couple days that it causes major issues, of course.
1: We understand that well. So just sort of our audience and myself and Tara, and this is Tara Mullally, and Tara works for a water agency. She works for United Water Conservation District in Oxnard and been with them for many, many years. So we got her on that side, and I'm a techie kind of guy. I'm an engineer. But what drew you towards a career in water?
2: Well, you mentioned in my bio that I grew up in Southern California, and I really was taught from a young age that our resources are precious. I grew up about 2 miles from the coast, and so I was at the beach quite often. I played water sports, and so I think I just always had an appreciation for and a love for water, and it's translated into with my love and passion for data and analytics, it's translated into a really fulfilling career for me.
1: Ah, sounds good. I'll let Tara jump in because she's the co-host and a good lady, and she's a wild woman as well.
2: I love that.
1: Yeah.
3: So tell me more about San Antonio. Like, tell me more about the size, like what your customer base looks like. We do a lot of water, you know, kind of in Ventura County, which is vastly different and has a lot of different challenges. So I'd love to hear some of yours.
2: Yeah. So SAWS, we're in San Antonio, Texas. We serve most of what's called Bear County. It's the county that San Antonio's in. We're in South Central Texas. Our customer base is a little over 2 million people or 600,000 accounts. The fun and challenging thing is that we are a growing region. It's a large region and a growing region. Over the last couple of years, we've been on the list of one of the fastest growing large cities in the country several times. But the good news for us is that we've really worked hard at conservation for decades. I think in the early 90s and SAWS was founded in 1992, and 1993 was the first conservation program. And so the community's really invested in conservation over the years, and we've seen per capita water use steadily decline thanks to the community efforts. And so that's good for us. A little more about our area. We serve predominantly residential customers. About, I want to say it's like 93% of our customer base is residential. So only about 7% would be commercial. But the commercial customers, of course, use more water per account than residential customers do. And so it's something like 7% of our customers are commercial, but that's about 45% of the water that we bill. So we do have a mix of customers, and then within those, there's a lot of variability in customers that we serve.
3: So what kind of commercial accounts do you have? I know we have a lot of ag that obviously uses quite a bit of our water. We provide, I think, 145,000 acre feet of water to agriculture every year, and roughly 40,000 acre feet to to our local communities. So kind of in that same tone, it sounds like you guys have commercial, but maybe it's not ag-related, and what kinds of things are out there?
2: Yeah, so most of our agricultural customers in our area will draw water directly from the Edwards Aquifer. I'll probably at some point talk a little more about drought, and the Edwards Aquifer is a driving reason that we have drought restrictions in San Antonio and that we've really invested so much in water conservation, because the Edwards Aquifer, which is a limestone aquifer that's right below the surface of our community, that was historically our one water supply in San Antonio. We've diversified our supplies over the years, but historically that was our one supply, and it's a heavily regulated aquifer. So most of our ag customers will draw directly from, they have permits from the Edwards Aquifer Authority, and they'll draw directly from that aquifer. We don't directly serve ag customers. I could jokingly probably say that the only agriculture we serve is irrigation for landscapes, probably grass. our commercial customer base, we have kind of the usual suspects. We have a lot of multifamily customers. We have a lot of normal commercials like strip centers and restaurants and all of that, shops, all of that. And then we also have quite a bit of manufacturing here in San Antonio.
3: Cool. That's really fascinating. I love sort of hearing the different makeups, because we all kind of face different challenges. And though some of them are the same, regardless of who we're serving. So it's always interesting to sort of, before you start to get into how are you, what challenges and solutions and all that stuff, like kind of getting a lay of the land.
2: Yeah, for sure.
1: So how is climate change affecting your water availability and quality in your region? And how is SAWS adapting to that?
2: Great question. I think in San Antonio, like everywhere, things seem to be getting more extreme every year. Like you asked about the flooding here, we're getting a crazy rain event over the next couple days. But we're also in the seventh year of a historic drought. And so we're facing all of the same challenges across the country. I think it comes in waves, right? It comes in cycles, depending on where we're at. But fortunately for us, most of our water supply is not surface water. It's underground. And so we're not as subject to evaporation causing issues for our water supply. And like I mentioned, we historically relied on the Edwards Aquifer. We still use the Edwards Aquifer for about half of our supply, maybe a little bit more than half of our supply. But really investing in conservation has been a key part of our supply strategy over the years. If you don't have to produce that water, if you can get customers to use less, even though we're a growing region, if per house, per person, people are using less, then we're not having to, one, go get new supplies, but two, stress the supplies that we have currently as much.
1: Okay,
3: don't you love communicating? Sorry, I'm going to just insert really quickly. Don't you just love trying to communicate, like, one rainstorm does not mean the end of a drought? Please just know that we're still in a drought.
2: Oh, yeah, we're going to get, we have a phone system here in the conservation department. We have our customer service department, of course, here at SAWS, but we have a conservation phone team that's wonderful. And they will start, I wouldn't be surprised today, they already got calls, customers saying, aren't we out of drought now? It's like, no, one day it does not take us out of drought, especially when we've been in for this long. So, yeah, we need steady rain over a long period of time to take us out of the drought.
1: Well, answered what I was going to ask you, so that's pretty cool. But how is data modeling and technology being used to track water use and identify conservation opportunities, since that's your background and I'm sure that's what you love and good at? And I think that coupled with AI in the future is going to help out a lot or even more. But tell me how you're doing it.
2: Yeah, so over the last couple of years, we've invested in an AMI system, AMI being Advanced Metering Infrastructure. We call it here at SAWS Connect H2O. So if I use that term, just know that that's our AMI system. And we call it that because we're trying to connect customers with the water that they're using at their homes or at their properties. That AMI system is giving us an unprecedented amount of data, right? And so we've gone from monthly meter reads that took someone walking through a neighborhood to get those reads to now having hourly reads. I think it's like 720 times more reads per month than we have ever had. And so as a former analyst, as a data nerd, I think that data is really helping us so much. It's helping us to forecast future water use. It allows us to then plan our supplies better. But also it really helps us to communicate with our customers. And that's where that term Connect H2O comes in. If we can help our customers better understand how and when they're using water, they can make better decisions about how and when to use that water. And then I think the other piece of your question was about technology. I think technology is also really useful, but we still have to monitor technology. And so smart meters are great. We can use them to inform customers, the AMI meters, they're great. We can use them to inform customers of an issue at their property. Smart controllers for irrigation systems can be great because they can, like today, hopefully our irrigation systems in San Antonio weren't running because everyone should have either smart controllers and rain sensors at their homes or at their properties, and that should help to shut off a controller and avoid watering during the rain. But we also just have to be careful not to turn over control to the smart device and assume that it's always going to work because it may not always work, right? Right. We know that technology can go the wrong way and can make some can do some different things. And so, like with smart controllers, if you turn it over to smart watering in San Antonio, we're in once a week watering restrictions. And so, if you turn it over to smart watering, it may decide to water on Thursday, and your watering day is Tuesday. And so, you still have to make sure you have enough control over those devices.
1: Oh, absolutely. The automatic meter readers, is that in real time? Is that in real time?
2: Because
1: it's like when you go to the gas station and you start filling your car up, you see instantly how much gas you're buying. And is your system that you can log on, but it'll tell you what it was before, but it doesn't show it as you're using it?
2: Not show it as you're using it. Yeah, so ours is taking hourly reads that are batched and sent through our system once a day. And so if you're using water today, you'll see it in our system tomorrow. There are devices out there that are real-time, but not ours.
1: Does it send out any text messages or anything if they, you know, I don't know if you have a rate set. You know, I think you have tiered rate billing there. Is that correct?
2: Yes, so absolutely.
1: If somebody goes over their threshold or the water budget that you would create or they would create, is there something that sends it out by a day or something so they know, hey, I'm going way over or I got a leak somewhere? Does it have that sophistication in it? Some do, some don't. I don't know. I was just curious what you guys have.
2: Yeah, and we're building out more capabilities with it. But right now, customers can set some different thresholds for different types of alerts. One of our favorite ones to tell customers about is if they're going out of town and they expect there to be zero use, you can set an alert for that. And then if there's any use at your property, it can notify you via text, email, or like a voice call, a phone call. It also can be set to be threshold-based, like you're saying. I don't want to go over X number of gallons, a customer can set that. They can also set things, I'm trying to think of all the options we have. They can also set unusual use alerts, so it looks at seasonal patterns, and it'll say, in fall, you normally only use X amount, and you've gone one time higher than that, or five times higher than that. You can set kind of those thresholds. But my favorite one that we've turned on for all of our customers, all of our residential customers, is just standard leak alerts. And I think most utilities that have invested in AMI have turned on leak alerts. We definitely encourage other utilities to do that because we've seen huge savings from it. But we've set a threshold of 5 gallons per hour for 48 hours. If you have water flowing at your house for longer than 2 days straight at 5 gallons per hour, which is a pretty slow flow of water, actually, you'll get a text or an email, and if we don't have those communication methods for you, you'll get a voice call and or a print letter.
1: Pretty good.
3: This is going to be the fun question of the day. What is your favorite water conservation tip?
2: My favorite water conservation tip.
3: Yeah, I know. You're like, I'm totally going out, like, off the rails, but like, is it like,
1: is no.
3: it take a 2-minute shower? I know. No, I never do that. I always do that. Is it like, make sure you don't overspray? There's so many, like, there's hundreds of different water tips. What's your favorite water tip? What do you wish everybody would just do?
2: So this is going to be from the data side of me, right? My favorite thing to tell people is to log into our platforms. We have two different platforms where customers can see their data, either WaterSmart, our WaterSmart portal, or our SAWS My Account portal. Log in and look at your water use. There's so much you can learn from your water use. And if it's a SAWS customer listening and you don't know how to look at your water use, call us at 704-SAVE and we will help you look at your water use. Because if we can get customers, again, to understand how they're using water, our customers will tell them that their irrigation, it looks like, the data looks like their irrigation system was running. Oh, no, my irrigation system couldn't have used that much water. They told me it was going to be efficient. And I'm like, nope, it uses a lot of water. Like, it's designed to use a lot of water. And that's okay if that's what your landscape needs, but we can also help you to reduce that to a more manageable level.
3: What a great tip, just being aware. Yeah.
2: It really helps also when a customer gets one of those leak alerts, or if they start getting familiar with their data and they see an unusual pattern. The other one that you probably hear, Tara, is that, I don't know if customers out there have water softeners, do they?
3: Oh, yeah, definitely. Yeah.
2: Okay. Nobody understands that the water softener... I don't have one at my house, but nobody here understands that their water softener recharges at like 2 or 3 in the morning. And so where did all of this use come from at 2 or 3 in the morning? And all of our staff are like, water softener. Like, we know that that's a water softener, but until a customer sees that themselves and then goes out and looks at the settings on their water softener, they often don't believe that that could be the case. And so just making we really work a lot with customers to make them aware of that, of their data, and help them feel more comfortable with it too. But I would say my biggest tip would be aware of your water use and look at the data. Don't be scared of the data. Look at it.
3: It sort of reminds me of like the best savings advice is like, be aware of how much money you have. You know what I mean? It's that same idea of you can't reduce until you have a starting point. I love that. What a great tip. Just kind of dealing with the idea of what we refer to in sort of the messaging outreach community as message fatigue. I mean, you've had a drought for 7 years. I know in California, we had our drought for roughly the same amount of time back in 2015. And I know towards the end, it was like, people were just like, yeah, we have a drought. I'm still going to water my lawn. What do you want? Like, leave me alone. How do you cut through that at all? I'm only asking like as a person, like almost like as a personal request, have you found a way to do that successfully? And if so, please, please share.
2: There's a balance there, right? Like, no, we have not found the way to do that successfully, but we're doing the best that we can do. And what I mean by there's a balance to find there, like, we still have the customer who calls us and says, I didn't know we were in a drought. Why haven't you told me? Right? And then we're like,
3: those are my favorite, right? Like, you're like, I have put it on a plane in the sky. It's been crazy.
2: Yeah, and sometimes we say to the customer, like, how could we better communicate with you so that we can learn from that customer what they need? Because surely there's other customers. We serve 2+ million people. Surely there's other customers who are similar to that person who never got the message. But if we have the other customers who feel like we're beating them over their head with it, I would say we have a communications team here at SAWS, like most utilities probably do, and they are great about, probably I would just stay with the same message for all 7 years of drought. They're great at getting us to change up the message. And so probably about 2 years ago, we changed our message. We went through a whole campaign when we were changing our watering rules in the middle of this drought, we changed them because of the data, because of major increases in demand in 2022 and 2023. And as part of that, we're in Texas, right? They came up with a slogan about wrangle your water use. And so we have some new messaging out there.
4: Cute.
2: We have billboards. It's really cute and it's catchy. And they had a little jingle with it. I'm not going to sing the jingle. You don't want me to. They were really creative with this. And we have a cowboy and a cowgirl as part of the message, and their hose is their lasso. And so it's a really cute message. It's a really catchy, billboard around town. It's on buses. And so we do try to change up the messaging over time so that we're never stagnant with it. So hopefully, A, the customers who aren't seeing the message, maybe they'll see it because it's a different image and different words, but also that customers will hopefully not get too tired of the message.
1: Martha, I was going to cancel the next commercial and let you sing instead. That would have been more...
2: Oh, no, I don't want that.
1: Anyway, I did a lot of stuff with your predecessor over the last 20 years, and going out to HOAs with Karen Guz. I don't know if you knew her or whatever.
2: Well, yeah, I worked for her the whole time I've been here at SAWS until she retired.
1: So you should know that.
2: I feel like I do. I don't know if I've met you ever in person, but I feel like I know you. I know I've heard your name before.
1: Hope it was good. Most of the time it isn't, but anyway. No.
2: On this show.
1: No, you guys have done a great job, and it's hard to change people, to understand. I always say, you can't walk on water if you don't get out of the boat. You got to make a move to do what you got to do and all that. But one question that I always ask, and I never tell the person I'm going to ask what the question is ahead of time, because it's, say your governor came to your office and said, you know what, Martha, you're a wow woman. You're awesome. You're smart. You know analytics. Tell me what would you do if I made you the czar of water for all of Arizona, that's where I live, but all of Texas, if you had that opportunity. What top things need to be taken care of the most?
2: That's another great question. What top things need to be taken care of the most?
1: The top three. We won't go into our list out here in Arizona. Is probably 50 questions for that, or answers to that. But what would you say the top three is? We got 3 minutes to do that.
2: I think so. We've invested in AMI. I know it's a very expensive thing, and for the whole state of Texas, it would be great if every utility could have AMI, right? And for customers to have access to their data. So more frequent data and having access to that data, I think, would be really critical for communities. We have a lot of rural communities in Texas that may or may not be able to invest in AMI for generations from now. And so if I could wave a magic wand and have that happen, I think that would be great. And also just that, I mean, I don't know that this is something that a governor could do, but for us to be able to communicate with all customers, kind of to the previous question, I think it's so hard as a utility to have the right contact information for your customers and to really be able to meaningfully communicate with them. And so to come up with some channel that we would be able to magically communicate with all of our customers would be wonderful, in my opinion.
1: Awesome. Well, we're coming up to the news hour that we have to turn over to NBC, since they're the big guys and we're the little guys. We have to abide by their rules. But we certainly appreciate you coming on. And are you going to the Irrigation Association show at all in December?
2: That's the thing you did? I am not this year.
1: Okay.
2: Are you going to be there? I'm
1: sorry?
2: You guys will be there?
1: Yeah, we're going to broadcast. Oh, I'm going to be there. I don't know. I'm looking at her now through the monitor, but I don't know.
4: You're trying to make eyes, but I don't think I can. I don't think I can speak it, but maybe. I don't know. We'll see.
1: Hey, I know your boss. I had him on our show. We can talk. I can talk. I got his phone number. You can take the two most important people away from United Water for a couple of days. But anyway, all right. Well, that's about it. And again, Martha, I hope I get to meet you one day. like I said, you got a good organization, and you guys do a really great job. You win a lot of awards with the EPA, as we have as well. We appreciate that. So thank you very much for taking the time to come on. We're not shock jocks. We don't try to embarrass anybody. You were great. Love to talk to you more about your analytics stuff. I'm interested in that a lot. And maybe someday we'll catch up on that. And if you got anything that you ever want to do, or if you have that commercial that you guys do with some little singing on it, that you want to put your voice to it, send it to us. We'll put it on. And the reason I say that, some lady in Georgia.
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